0: alumni member will be carrying the torch into the Bell Center. That's become a fan favorite moment in the pregame ceremony. We'll have more, including score updates, in about an hour.
1: That's CTV's Kelly Gregg reporting live from the Bell Center. We'll have another Habs update for you after the 9 o'clock news. Watching your drive from the CJAD 800 Traffic Center, here's Mark Shalhoub.
2: Well, Andrew, still busy off the 136 East Villemarie East en route to the De La Montagne exit, where motorists are being forced off throughout this weekend until Monday morning at 5 o'clock. The stretch of the closure stretches to Attatakan, and the DeCary South sector from Rouen-Mount de La Savanne over to the end of the Jean Talon entrance is where you feel a bit of a pinch. Outbound Lafontaine, 14 minutes from the Hochelaga Bend. Inbound Lafontaine tunnel will be closed 11 p.m. until 9 tomorrow morning. The 138 in each direction has its Clément exit and entrance shuttered until Tuesday at 5 a.m. And we'll start delving into the overnight closures as the evening progresses. Fuel up this weekend. 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
3: Welcome to Famous Last Words. I'm Christopher Ward. With me as always, the creator of the show and my co-host, Mr. Tom Jokic. Tom, this week we have a unique collection of interviews that all have something in common.
4: That's right, Christopher. It's our Super 70s show with some, with some of the biggest names of that decade. Now, I think that really none of these artists were substantial enough to actually headline this show, but I do believe that as a collection of artists, they make for a very interesting and entertaining bunch. Now,
5: I love the nightlife. Sorry.
4: She is not on this show.
5: Keep going.
4: Okay, Alicia Bridges is not on this show this week, although I really do need to get her on. Now, I'm going to take back what I said a second ago, because I think there is one actual superstar from this group, probably the most talented and influential of the bunch, and also one of the most underrated in music history, and that's Donna Summer. She'll be featured first and most prominently, and rightly so. This week's artists range from Donna Summer and Natalie Cole to Styx. And we have a brand new interview with the second biggest name in disco divas, Gloria Gaynor. Remember her?
5: Oh, yeah.
4: I talked to her a few days ago, and when I heard that I was going to interview her, at first I was afraid, I was petrified.
5: Nicely done. You know, I didn't even see that coming, and I got a script in front of me. All right. Okay.
4: And what I did, Christopher, I've always wanted to do this. Ever since we started this show and we've been playing clips from the past, from our archives, I've actually wanted to play them directly for the artist. And that's what I got to do with Gloria. So what I did is I played a couple of clips from an interview from our archives from 40 years ago. And Gloria Gaynor's reaction is priceless, and you don't want to miss it.
5: Okay.
4: We also have one of the most popular duos of the 70s, the Captain and Tennille. And although they were very likable during that era in a very milquetoast kind of way, if I may say so myself, they spend a great deal of time in this interview defending the indefensible. The indefensible to me is a song called Muskrat Love.
5: You didn't like the sound effects, the chirping and stuff?
4: Oh, man. But anyway, it's a lot of fun. And she says a couple of pretty interesting things throughout this interview. And it's not a long piece, but it's very interesting. And remember, Christopher, how we used to run a feature at the end of every episode called The Wisdom of Dave?
5: Silent tears.
4: David Lee Roth would give us little tidbits of knowledge from his days in Van Halen and his insight. And it pretty much amounted to just another collection of gas that belonged on the periodic table. Of elements. So today we will feature the follow-up to The Wisdom of Dave called The Wisdom of Helen. And yes, we're talking we are talking about which Helen? Which Helen, Christopher?
5: Well, it's got to be Reddy, baby.
4: It's Helen Reddy. She is strong, she is invincible, and she's a little goofy. And thankfully, it is only one segment for today only, but it is a beaut. So let's get started with our Super 70s show with the Queen of Disco, Donna Summer. Christopher, as you know, I go through the archives and I search and search. And every once in a while, actually fairly often, the CDs are not labeled. So I don't know who's talking. And I'm listening to this woman with a lovely speaking voice, but with a Boston accent. Sorry, that was more New York what I just did there. But she has this Boston accent that I love, and I'm going, okay, so this is a rock singer for sure. It's not Chrissy Hynde. This is not Pat Benatar. Like, who is this? And it turns out to be
6: Donna Summer.
4: Oh my God, my mind was blown. I almost sent you the audio of just like 10 seconds for talking and wanted to get you to guess who it was, right? Because I was
6: so excited.
4: I never
6: would have known.
4: And this stuff is excellent. So why don't you set up these interview clips from 1976? Go ahead.
6: Tom, Donna Summer was known as the Queen of Disco. And that was a double-edged sword for a young artist because it both elevated her to royalty as the queen, but it also simultaneously pigeonholed her musically. But she had a lot more to offer than the whispery sort of moaning vocals of Love to Love You Baby, as we found out. When she showed up with songs like Bad Girl, She Works Hard for the Money, and of course, a number one cover of MacArthur Park. Let's remember that she sold over 100 million records and had 4 number ones in one year.
4: Wow. Mm-hmm.
6: And what a voice. Mm-hmm. What a voice. She also comes off to me, and I think for you as well, as one of the most likable interview subjects you'll ever hear on this show. She covered a lot of musical ground in her recording career, from dance to R&B, right to rock. But when she talks about the music that she heard when she was young, that variety of styles kind of makes sense.
7: Janis Joplin, God rest her soul. When she first started off, before her first record was released in Boston, I mean, old groups that I guess are non-existent now, Velvet Underground, and I mean, Mike Bloomfield. It was that time when I started off. And I mean, some of them went on to become very big groups and others died.
6: Now, she tried a lot of different musical directions on the way to success, but her first break came while she was living in Germany.
4: Right, and I think it was in Germany that she hooked up with Giorgio Moroder.
6: Yeah.
4: And I think she mentions him a little bit later in this, but boy, there was a guy who had a profound influence on the sound of dance music.
6: Yeah. Well, I guess they were talking casually about the song Je T'aime by Jane Birkin that was out, the French song. Yes, I guess Je T'aime is French, isn't it? Oops. And he was saying, well, we got to do something like that, right? Anyway, she gives you more on this. She goes to the origins of her first hit, Love to Love You Baby, and the inspiration. What a great story this is.
7: I wrote the lyrics and the idea of the song is originated from me. We got the idea of the song from a French song called Je T'aime. It started as sort of a joke, in the sense that I was in my office in Munich one day, and our producer came in and said, you know, Je T'aime is on the market in England and it's selling like hotcakes. I mean, I can't believe it. And I said, oh, well, why should we listen to someone else's Je T'aime? Why don't we make our own Je T'aime? You know, sort of joking with him. And he said, no, you couldn't do it, you know, and everything. And I said, no, wait, you know, but why not? Why not? You know, and then I had written a song the week before called Love to Love You. And I couldn't think of any other word but Love to Love You. And that was all I could think of at the time. And so I sang him that chorus line, and he liked it, and he changed his mind, and he says, no, I do like that. And I had, until that time, I had never recorded my own songs with him, and so we started working together on the music and, you know, and everything. And I went home, and he went in the studio for 2 days and came back with his girlfriend and said, look, you go in the studio, you're going to record this. And I said, I'm going to record what? I had totally forgotten all about the song, everything, you know. And, you know, I had contended to live. And he said, well, it's time to go. And I said, well, there are no lyrics. There's nothing. He said, well, you'll think of something. Go on in. So I started recording, you know, and I had, the only thing I had was the chorus line, which was Love to Love You. I Love to Love You, Baby. And so from then on, it was ad lib.
6: She was so underestimated, and I probably was guilty of it too, because when that's the first thing you hear, you think, oh yeah, okay. I mean, it's like listening to Jane Birkin. I mean, a very limited vocal range and all that. And she had to defend many aspects of her career, in particular the sort of sensuous nature of those early hits. Now, in this clip, it sounds to me like she's had to think about it. This is where the interviewer asks her if the song Love to Love You Baby falls under the category of sex rock.
4: Oh boy.
7: I don't think personally that it's sex rock. I think it's more like the mood you're in. You know, if you feel like, I mean, I basically think that people are sensuous. We've learned not to be sensuous, and we've learned not to be sensitive to things, and we tend to be shy about a lot of feelings that we feel, a lot of things that we a lot of feelings that we possess. We tend to try to ignore it because we've been taught that way. They're taught to ignore them. And but basically, I think people are sensuous, and they do like, let's say, to be hugged by someone, or just to be caressed, or to feel like they're a part of something. And I think the record tends to give you sort of that kind of an atmosphere where you would like to be, even if no one else is there, you know, kind of thing. And I mean, it's sort of a mood setter, I guess. It's the kind of mood you, as someone said to me, it's the type of mood I like to stay in. So he starts his day off with that record, and he still does after all this time, which I think is great.
4: Well, there you go. Okay.
6: So here you get some idea of the intensity of the criticism that she faced early on.
7: There was a ravaged reverend in Philadelphia or somewhere, I don't, in America, and he was burning the record because he said it was causing young, innocent teenagers to participate in physical activities that are not of their age, you know, and so forth and so on. And he partitioned and he protested that record, and among a few others. And we talked to him. Our record president, our record company president, Neil Bogart, had a long discussion with him, a debate on radio. And in the end, he backed down and said, well, I guess, you know, I guess you're right. When people say it corrupts children, I mean, I can't agree on it. I think to pick up a book where naked girls are in it is more corruptive. It's more corruptive. You can't even use that word. It's more corrupting, maybe. And, I mean, I don't think I'm a vile or a vulgar person, and I would really hate for anyone to consider me that.
4: Okay, so, but that guy eventually came around. That's very interesting. Now, let's talk a little bit about Giorgio, and let's talk specifically about the song I Feel Love. Adam, fire up a few seconds of the beginning of that song where the beat comes in. Okay, so listen to that. Listen to how insistent and how electronic that beat is. And know that that was one of the very first times that was ever heard on the radio. And equate that to what we've been hearing on the radio now for a good 10 years, maybe even 20 years. I believe that that song and that sound was groundbreaking in its day, and it foreshadowed what was to come.
6: Oh, very much so. Mm-hmm. And in the new wave era, a lot of the British bands were very influenced by that and by Kraftwerk and that kind of thing.
4: Sure. Did you ever see Donna Summer play live?
6: I did. And it was a really unusual circumstance. She only did two songs. I was in Nashville in the early 90s, and there's a guy named Harlan Howard who wrote I Fall to Pieces, and just an incredible catalog of some of the greatest country songs ever written. And to honor him on his birthday, they have the Harlan Howard Picnic, or they used to. Uh-huh. And it was in a parking lot on Music Row in behind one of the big buildings. And all of these major artists, like the Dixie Chicks and Lyle Lovett and all these people, get up and play a song.
4: I love Lyle.
6: I mean, it was amazing. And to my surprise, Donna Summer got up with her husband, Bruce Sodano, as the only accompaniment, and she sang a couple of songs. And if you ever had any doubt about her capabilities as a vocalist, they would be laid to rest in that moment.
4: Oh, wow.
6: It was spectacular. Breathtaking, hair standing up spectacular, Tom. Mm.
4: Wow. And what a loss it was. You know, she died in 2012, only at the age of 63. And she died of lung cancer, even though she never smoked. Mm. And she attributed her lung cancer to the air in New York City post 9/11.
6: Wow.
4: Isn't that terrible? I was just shocked when she passed away May 17th, 2012. Donna Summer, some great stuff from her from the mid-70s here on Famous Lost Words.
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2: Well, the roads are deserted and the joint is jumping. Bell Center about to see the Habs and the Sabres in Game 6 with a win. Montreal moves on to the Eastern Conference Final. What a warm welcome for Big Bird, number 19, who brought in the torch tonight, Larry Robinson. Greatest defenseman in Habs history. Will Hudson surpass him? Time will tell. Over on the roadwork front in the Turcotte Interchange, the ramp from the 15 North to DeCary North will be shut from 12:30 to 8 a.m. On the 15 North between the Turcotte Interchange and the NDG Tunnel on DeCary North, three out of four lanes will be knocked out 12:30 to 8 a.m. on Route 136 East, Villemarie East. There is a closure from the De La Montagne exit all the way to the Adirondack entrance. Comes to an end holiday Monday at 5 a.m. 20 West from the Angrino exit to the 138 East on-ramp. The highway will be off limits midnight to 9 a.m. 20 West and the Mercier Bridge exit. One out of two lanes will be closed 11:30 p.m. to 9 a.m. And you'll also have the 138 in each direction with its Clément exit and

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4: This is the Super 70s edition of Famous Lost Words. Tom, thank you for putting all these bits and pieces together. And also, you got a fantastic opportunity very recently to talk to Gloria Gaynor. Wow.
5: It was a real thrill. So, Gloria, the name of this show is Famous Lost Words. It's a show in which we dig up old interviews with artists from our archives, and we go back very, very far. So what I want to do is I want to start by playing a clip of you speaking to us 40 years ago. This is an interview with you, and it's only 20 seconds long, so just bear with me. From 1978, oh, okay? The first one is you talking about how you got started singing. So this is you 40 years ago, Gloria Gaynor.
6: Well, I started singing in Newark, New Jersey. I was in a nightclub one night, and the manager of the club went to the band and told them that he knew me, that I was his downstairs neighbor. He'd been hearing me sing, and would they please call me up? So they called me up, and I sang, and afterwards the band came over and asked me to perform with them, and I started performing with them the very next night. I've sort of been singing ever since.
5: So, what do you think when you hear that person, first of all, and what about what you said?
7: I think that she sounds like a little kid. And what she said is absolutely true. And I still think that's an amazing story that I've always believed a God engineered.
5: Yes, and you have very strong faith. You know, that's been an overriding part of your music probably for almost the better part of that 40 years. Is that correct?
7: Oh, absolutely. Absolutely. Mm-hmm.
5: Okay, so I'm going to play you one more clip, and it's about the same length. It's not too long. And here it is, you, back then, 40 years ago, talking about the song, mm-hmm. I Will Survive.
6: Well, it was written to for anyone who has been sort of downtrodden and has lost touch with his own self-determination and self-reliance. You know, it calls on your self-determination and reliance, and it's antidepressant, and that's what it's meant to be, not just for women, but for anyone.
5: And, you know, I would suggest that what you said then is pretty much exactly what you feel now. It is a song of empowerment for whoever chooses to embrace it. But that song has meant so much to you. Tell me a little bit about that.
7: Well, it has meant so much to me because it's meant so much to so many people. It has become the core of my purpose. And it's just a wonderful thing to have for people to come up to you everywhere I go. And tell me how this song has uplifted, empowered, and encouraged them to make it through the difficult times of their lives.
5: For sure. And you fought really hard for that song to be released as a single, didn't you?
7: Yes, I did, because it was originally, as you know, the B-side. And the record company, the president of the record company, had chosen another song for me to record for the A-side. No one wanted to go against his decision, and so they wouldn't even listen to I Will Survive when we told them about it.
5: And, you know, a lot of people obviously connect you with the song I Will Survive, and rightfully so. But
7: oh, yeah.
5: I got to tell you, I think my favorite performance by you is Never Can Say Goodbye. It is such a beautiful, clean performance. And I want people to make sure that when they think of you, they think of that song as well as many others. But Never Can Say Goodbye is incredible.
7: Thank you. I've heard that quite often.

0: were also one of the innovators in the practice of recording albums where there was no break in between songs. So kind of almost like the disco mix. The beat just kept going on between each song. Did you know how influential that would become?
1: Well, I believe it would become very influential. The reason why we did it is because there were several reasons. Number one, it was the idea of Tom Moulton. He brought the idea to me, and awesome, because I'm a dancer. I mean, I love dancing. I love to dance. I love to dance. I love to watch dancing. And that 3 minutes that a song was in those days was never long enough for me to be on the dance floor.
0: Right.
1: So those songs to segue one right into the other. This was before DJs started doing that on their own, started mixing like that on their own. That was wonderful for me. And the other thing that I thought of was that in those days, I think probably the same now, DJs were in a little booth, you know, on radio. And they were stuck in that booth for hours during their, however long they were on the air. So now they've got 18 minutes where they can go and take a break.
0: Right.
1: So they're going to play my record more often.
0: That's right. That's a very practical way of looking at it. Just one more quick question, and that is, looking back 40 years from the person that you heard at the very beginning of our interview, what would you tell that person now, 40 years ago? If you could go back in time and meet Gloria Gaynor, what would you say to her?
1: Oh, my God. Be still. Be still and just watch God work.
0: Gloria Gaynor, thank you so much.
1: Thank you so much.
0: Christopher, does the name Pauline Matthews mean anything to you?
2: No.
0: Okay, that's the real name of Kiki D, who had two big notable hits in North America, anyway. One was I Got the Music in Me, which is a great song, just a great song. And also her duet with Elton John, Don't Go Breaking My Heart.
2: That's a great song,
0: That's
2: too.
0: A great song, right. But here she is now talking about the song I Got the Music in Me.
3: Well, it was very interesting, in fact, because the song was lying around for a couple of years. A keyboard player that I was working with called Bias Bichelle wrote the song. We were looking for up-tempo numbers to do for live performances. And Bias said, oh, I've got a song I wrote a couple of years ago which could be quite nice, you know, for a stage number. And he played it to me, and I just freaked out because it's such a great song. So it was really ironical because it was sitting in a publisher's office for 2 years and no one, you know, did it at all. So it was just one of those lucky things. But I think the song would have been a hit. You know, whoever recorded it, I think it was very strong.
0: That's a great story. I just love that song. There's so much heart and soul in that song. I am surprised that Kiki D was not a bigger artist. I really am. Because in a way, she's a one-hit wonder other than the duet that she had with Elton.
2: Right.
0: Yeah. Okay, so speaking of the duet she had with Elton, boy, some interesting stuff here, including where that song was recorded. Don't Go Breaking My Heart. Here's the story of her duet with Elton John, Kiki D talking about that.
3: Elton and I have talked about, before we talked about doing an album together, of, you know, all the great duet songs, which we probably will do at some point anyway. The beginning of last year, Elton was recording the Blue Moves album in Canada. And he got an idea for this song in the studio. So he called me up, told me about it, and said, you know, would I like to do a duet with him? So I did. I think it was one of the first times, in fact, that Elton's written a tune before Bernie's given him a lyric to write to. They did the tracks there because Elton knows my voice so well, and he did a vocal with it. And then he came over to London, where I was. We were actually going to do another vocal together, but Elton's vocal that he put down was so good that he just spent some time with me, you know, teaching me the song in the studio at the same time as I actually put the vocal on. So it was quite fun. You know, I learnt the song in a couple of hours and did my vocal to his vocal that he'd done.

0: There you go. Good stuff from Kiki D from the late 70s. A couple of great songs that she was telling us
1: and
0: about.
1: A reference to the Blue Moves album recorded in Toronto.
0: Right.
1: Eastern
0: right.
1: Sound, I believe.
0: This is Famous Lost Words, where we find classic interviews from our archives and play the best parts for you. I'm Tom Jokic with Christopher Ward. Don't forget to check out the more than 90 past episodes of the show, featuring artists covering every era, from Chuck Berry to Roy Orbison to Alice Cooper to Ozzy Osbourne to Andy Gibb to Fleetwood Mac to Alanis to Gaga. 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
3: Good-looking roll around town. We've been talking about weekend-long closures. We'll delve into some overnight ones in a second. You have just 4 minutes for the upbound LaFontaine Tunnel down the 25 as of Sudigny. The Sudigny East entrance is shuttered until Tuesday, 5 a.m. It's been a busy exit, the De La Montagne Saint-Jacques exit, all day long. People have been forced off the 136 Lashville Marie East there with the closure stretching to Ottawa, still backing to Atwater at this point, but at least everyone's down at the Bell Centre. And other than that, the roads are pretty deserted, watching the Canadians and the Sabres tied at one with just under 13 minutes to go in period number one. Kelly Gregg is at the Bell Centre, and we'll have a report for us at the top of the hour. And right now, we can tell you that of the overnight variety, here's what we have in store for you over at the Ministry of Transportation, or what they have in store. 138 in Chateauguay on Saint-Jean-Baptiste Boulevard on both sides at the intersection with St. Francis Boulevard. Counterflow traffic on the eastbound side, one lane per direction as of 10 p.m. to 5 a.m. Highway South, 15 southbound in Candiac at exit 42 for highways 930 and 30 east along with Route 132 west. Two out of three lanes going to be knocked out 10 p.m. to 6 a.m. And we'll hit the North Shore as we keep on trucking. 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
0: This is Famous Last Words, the Super 70s edition. Okay, Christopher, we have a lot of audio from the band Styx.
16: Right.
0: And we're going to play some of that in the near future. But one thing I want to do right now is I want to play just one clip of Dennis DeYoung, the lead singer at the time and the writer of the song Lady, to talk about how that song became a hit. That's the song that, for better or for worse, launched Styx onto the charts, depending on whether you're a fan or not. So here's Dennis DeYoung talking about how the song slowly, eventually, and finally became a hit.
17: Yeah, I wrote this song in 1972, and it was for our second album. And I wrote the song basically. It was about it's loosely based on an experience I had with my wife when we were very young, and you know, I met her when we were in high school, and that. And it's you know, basically a love song, a ballad of some sort, and that's, you know, I don't think there's any philosophical implications to the words. It's just basically a love song, you know, a relationship between two people, and it was released early '73, and it didn't do much. You know, and Styx 2 really didn't do much either when it was released, and like about 2 years later, Lady took off nationally in the United States on WLS, as you mentioned, WLS. They started playing the song, and it was quite by accident. It wasn't being charted anywhere. No one was playing it. The record, to our mind, had been a dead issue, and we'd always had faith in, you know, our second album and a lot of faith in that particular song, but nothing ever panned out. But because of the fact that nothing ever panned out for us, we were forced to play in Chicago almost all the time, and we created a real big following for ourselves in Chicago. And what would happen was that we'd play a concert in Chicago, and the next day, the people would be calling up the radio stations requesting Lady.

0: So what finally transpired was that over a 16-month period, Lady became was in the top 5 requested songs in Chicago for like 16 months. And it was in the top 5 on WLS. Music director Jim Smith was amazed at that, and so he decided to play it. And he said he would play it once a night until it was a hit, because he believed in the record. And that doesn't happen very often, as we all know.
1: Isn't that interesting? So how many times, Christopher, have we heard the story of a DJ who was a fan maybe turning over the B-side of a record or just kind of getting behind a band and completely changing the fortunes? You know, Lady was not a hit originally, and this guy, these people at this radio station, they turned it around for them, and they launched Styx, and that was a permanent, they were a permanent fixture on the charts for many years to come after that.
2: Yeah. I love those stories, because you think, well, there but for fortune, we might never have heard this song.
1: That's right.
2: You know?
1: That's right.
2: And some big, big songs reached us that way.
1: Oh, for sure. But of course, it also launched Styx in a big way with songs like Come Sail Away,
2: right.
1: Light Up. By the way, I met Dennis DeYoung a few years later, many years later, and I was telling him about my favorite Styx song. It's a song called Born for Adventure. He wrote it. It's on the Styx Equinox album. And I was very excited. He goes, oh, yeah. He goes, I kind of remember that. I think that was about a pirate or something. Hilarious. Like, I'm so into it. I think that he's going to be happy that I'm not talking about Come Sail Away for the 1,000th time, right?
2: Right.
1: And he goes, yeah, I think that was a pirate. But he was terrific. He was a lot of fun. He performed for us in the studio, just him and the keyboard. And man, he made it happen. He was terrific.
2: Tom, what a Wilson Phillips. Rufus Wainwright.
1: Can I start singing every time you mention
2: Ziggy
1: someone?
2: Marley, Jacob Dylan, and Roseanne Cash all have in common?
1: They were all in the Beach Boys.
2: They were all in Casey and the Sunshine Band. Okay, it was too easy. They all have parents who were very successful musical artists named Brian and John, Bob, and Johnny, respectively.
1: Wow.
2: So, now, as we know, the legacy of famous parents is mixed.
1: Mm-hmm.
2: But the kids always at some point have to stare down the people who say their success is a product of who their parents are.
1: Mm-hmm.
2: Well, one artist who kind of challenged that idea, and I thought a really creative and obviously hugely successful way, was Natalie Cole when she did the duet that was created in the studio with her late father, Nat King Cole. It was the hit Unforgettable. It had been one of her dad's best-known songs, and she turned it into her own on an album that sold over 7 million copies in the U.S. alone and received multiple Grammy Awards.
1: And, you know, that Unforgettable album was sensational. You know, she did the duet with Nat, and it was great. And the way they transposed the keys to fit her and then fit him is interesting. But also, she does a lot of his songs just by herself, you know, whether it's I Love You for Sentimental Reasons or Straighten Up and Fly Right. It's an excellent album. You know, she'd already had a few big hits by then, including This Will Be. And so she was at least a little bit established, but she could never fully break out of that shadow. But it was so cool when she decided not to break away from the shadow.
2: Yeah, she resisted for a long time.
1: And by the way, she's recorded a couple of Christmas albums that are absolutely sensational. I think one is called The Holly and the Ivy, and the other one is Natalie Cole live with the London Symphony Orchestra, and she does the Nat Cole thing again, where she teams up with her dad on the Christmas song, and it's just as good as Unforgettable.
2: You mean Chestnuts Roasting, that one?
1: The Christmas song. Yeah.
2: Oh, wow. This interview from the late 70s, we did talk about the challenge for her of being the daughter of Nat Cole.
3: Well, it's been both. It's been a half one, and, you know, a half dozen of the other, because there's a lot of pressure involved to be good. Any time that you are in any way related to such a great talent as my father, people are surely going to think that you should be able to do something. And if you have the nerve to get up there and say that you are Nat Cole's daughter, son, cousin, niece, nephew, whatever it may be, people will think that it's just a natural tendency to think that you're going to do great things. But it also helps because people will listen to you a lot quicker. Had I been just Natalie Smith or Natalie Jones, I think that I might still be going through the doors and not possibly not where I am right now.
2: And what's great is that she's just saying, you know what? It was a fantastic help as well.
1: Mm-hmm.
2: It's a lot to live up to.
1: Yes.
2: But it's a huge boost out of the box, right?
1: I think it was on the back cover of Unforgettable where there's a picture of Nat King Cole at the piano.
2: Oh.
1: And Natalie, I think, on his lap. Just on, and it's just so loving. It's so great. And, you know, boy, was he taken way too soon. He was so influential, and his TV show was one of the first by a black performer, and he was so groundbreaking in himself, and he had one of the finest voices in the history of music, and I don't think people talk about him as much as they should, nor her. And her recent passing was very tragic as well.
2: Well, Nat Cole's biggest hits, of course, were like, you know, the Lazy, Hazy, Crazy Days of Summer, those kind of hits from the 60s. But for me, the years that really resonate are the jazz trio years.
1: Right.
2: When he does songs like you mentioned, Straighten Up and Fly, right?
1: Right.
2: And he is a monster piano player.
1: Exactly. You want to hear his version of Route 66? He did a couple different versions. So he did a jazzier, a little bit more mainstream version later on, just like the Christmas song. He recorded three different versions of the Christmas song, I believe. And the one we know, Chestnuts Roasting on an Open Fire, was actually a cover of the song, of the version that he did many years earlier, even though he didn't write the song.
2: Mel Torme did.
1: That's right. So
2: I did meet Natalie once.
1: Oh, great.
2: Speaking of Christmas, it was a party that David Foster had for a Christmas album, and he had Natalie on as one of the guests.
1: Mm-hmm. And they were probably doing My Grown Up Christmas List. I think that's the song.
2: That sounds right.
1: That he did with her, yes.
2: That sounds right. So I was introduced to her, and the person that introduced us said, oh, this is the guy that wrote Black Velvet. I know, and she was like, oh, well. Right? She had this really funny look on her face. And then she said, did you write that other song? And I went, what song? And she proceeds to sing like 5 inches from my face. She went into, love is what you want it to be. She started singing a lot of song to me.
1: And
2: that was one of those moments when just all the air stood up on my arms. And I had this stupid smile on my face that I could not remove.
1: And you did write that song too, Love Is. Oh, that's fantastic. Look at that. Isn't it cool that Natalie Cole knew who you were? That's great. Up next on the Super 70s edition of Famous Lost Words, the Captain and Tennille explain what was going through their heads when they chose to record Muskrat Love.
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5: Well, it's a good-looking drive despite all the weekend-long closures and the overnight ones that'll kick in a little later. You have 6 minutes for the upbound Lafontaine Tunnel from the Hochelaga Bend. Moderate resistance being forced off the 136 / Villemarie East at De La Montagne's exit, with the closure extending all the way to Ottawa until holiday Monday at 5 a.m. It's the exit for folks going to the hockey game. A lot of them decided to get off at Guy or Atwater as per suggestions. And right now they're having fun. 3-1 Canadians as they're just under 9 minutes to go in period number one against the Sabres, who face elimination here in Game 6, Montreal. Jack Eye with the equalizer after Dahlin had scored the opener for Buffalo. Then it was Demidov on a one-timer on the power play, and Jake Evans short-handed for the Habs. Meantime, you do have some road work coming up overnight in Chateauguay on Saint-Jean-Baptiste Boulevard. In both directions at the intersection with St. Francis Boulevard, there'll be one lane of counterflow traffic on the eastbound side, 10 p.m. to 5 a.m. The 138 on both sides at the Clément exit and entrance, those are shuttered until Tuesday at 5 a.m., as is the Soudigny East entrance to the outbound Lafontaine. Inbound tunnel will be boarded up as of 11 o'clock until 9 a.m. Star 800, if and when you come across any slowdowns, your updates, stalls, accidents, too, are always appreciated, those updates. 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
12: Even if I live on the third floor?
11: Yep.
12: And you?
11: Yep.
12: Yep.
11: Yep.
12: No.
11: Oh, yeah. 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We rent, we sell, we do all the work.
2: This is Famous Lost Words. I'm Christopher Ward along with Tom Jokic, and you are listening to our Super 70s show. And you know, the husband-wife duo of Daryl Dragon and Tony Tennille had, let's say, a relatively brief but highly successful career in the 1970s. Daryl had been in the Beach Boys touring band, and Tony was writing musicals. And he got her a gig, believe it or not, playing with the Beach Boys, making her the one and only Beach Girl.
1: Oh.
2: That's cool, huh?
1: Yeah.
2: Yeah. Their first hit, and I guess probably their biggest one, Love Will Keep Us Together, was written by Neil Sedaka.
13: Love will keep us together.
2: But let's face it, it's a classic pop song. And it went to number one on Billboard, won them a Grammy Award, and led to a string of hits, including the Billboard Top 5 Muskrat Love.
1: Oh, no.
2: I was just saying those words. And they had their own TV show on ABC from 76 to 77.
1: Mm-hmm.
2: And you know what surprised me in my, you know, incredible research?
1: Yes.
2: Was that Tony, who is a gifted vocalist,
1: yes,
2: and musician,
1: mm-hmm,
2: continued to do session work as a backup singer even while they were topping the charts. And she worked with Elton John, Art Garfunkel, the Beach Boys. And are you ready for this? She sang vocals on Pink Floyd's The Wall.
1: Oh, you know why I'm so mad right now? Because I was going to throw that fact back at you a little bit later on this show.
2: Yeah. To start our Captain and Tennille segment, Tony talks about how they chose the material for their albums.
14: Well, before we ever go into the studio, we have selected every tune for the album. And our criteria for picking tunes is that we both have to be equally excited about the song. And that's where we have our, that's where we go round and round, is when we're picking tunes for the album. Because I'll come up with something and say, I love this tune. This is a great tune. Let's do it. And he'll say, I hate it. I don't want to work on it. Or he'll come up to me and say, this is a great tune. And I'll say, the lyrics are terrible. So we have to really equally like what we do. And so we're very excited about every song we put on the album. Sure, you know, some of them are not going to be suitable for a single hit just by virtue of being too long. Like we have one on our new album called Easy Evil that we just love, but it's 6 minutes long, so we know it would never be a single.
15: Muskrat Love wasn't supposed to be a single.
14: Yeah. Tell the story of Muskrat.
15: It was chosen because WISM in Madison, Wisconsin started playing it. It got to number one for 6 weeks on their chart, and they were reporting it to, you know, Billboard and that kind of stuff, and Gavin reports, and suddenly A&M hit on us. This looks like a single for you. So it broke out of that area. It went to number one or three in the nation.
14: Yeah, it was never supposed to be a single. It turned out to be our second largest selling single after Love Will Keep Us Together.
16: Muskrat Susie, Muskrat Sam, do the jitterbug out in Muskrat Land and they shimmy.
2: Muskrat Love.
1: Ugh.
2: Must be. Tom is offended. I'll handle this one.
1: Man.
2: He's lying down. He has a case of the vapors now.
1: Stop.
2: Must be one of the most unlikely hit records of that era. Here, Tony Tennille talks about how they found the song.
14: Well, we first heard it. I know exactly where I was. I was on Ventura Boulevard. We were pulling into service station to get gas. And on the radio, which is where we find a lot of tunes too, by the way, was America's version of Muskrat Love. And I think the reason that song didn't get any higher on the charts than it did in their version was because they mixed the lyrics way down in the mix, and I couldn't understand what they were saying, but it was something about muskrats, which I thought was really unique. And I said, Daryl, I think this is something about muskrats making love. Let's find out what it is. So we went down to the music store, and luckily enough, they had the sheet music there, which is real unusual because it wasn't a big hit. For them to have the sheet music was unusual. And I read the lyrics and just was knocked out by the lyrics. They were so clever and so humorous. And I said, we got to start doing this song in the club. So we did, and it was a huge hit in the clubs when we were working. We had to do that song at least twice a night, as people wouldn't let us out of the place. So when it came time to do album number two, we said, let's put it on. It's a favorite. Let's put it on just for fun. So we did.
1: Oh, but seriously. Okay, so they hear, have you heard America's version of Muskrat Love? Have you heard their version, the original?
2: If I just have, I have it. Long forgotten it.
1: Oh, and listen, I love Love Will Keep Us Together. I think that's a great song. I think they were a very dynamic and fun duo, and they did Do That to Me One More Time. Wasn't my cup of tea, but I understand the appeal of that song. I cannot think of a worse song than Muskrat Love, other than We Built This City. But that's another story for another day. And the fact that they're justifying...
2: You know, I knew you were going there, and
1: right.
2: I'm just going to take it.
1: Seriously,
2: you know, defending... I'm going to turn the other headphone, just so you know.
1: Defending the indefensible is what I'm calling this segment. You should not spend so much time justifying recording the song Muskrat Love because you thought it was clever. Oh, dear God,
2: wait a minute,
1: this has got to
2: stop.
1: I said
2: nothing of the sort.
1: No, not you. Her. She says she thought it was clever and fun. Oh, right. No.
2: Well, the reactions to Muskrat Love, it's like including Tom Jokic's, were mixed, to say the least.
14: The woman that objected to the song, as I understand, was a woman by the name of, who calls herself Lady Keith, who at one time was married to an English lord, had divorced him, and was remarried to an American businessman. I think you should drop lady when you're not married to the lord anymore. But she's one of these sort of political groupie types who sort of is always there at political gatherings, and she took it upon herself to, you know, say, oh, it was inappropriate for royalty, it was sexual overtones or whatever. I don't know, she was carrying on. I just think it's a humorous, lovely, fun song, and I don't think there's anything dirty about it unless your mind is in a sewer somewhere.
2: All right. Well, there you go. Tony also talks about the breadth of their appeal.
14: I think that top 40 MOR thing is getting real difficult to divide now. You can look at the top 40 and you'll have everything from something by Barbara Streisand, who to me is, you know, queen of MOR, to some real hard rock thing happening, and it's all on the top 40 station. So I think anything goes on top 40 these days, and I think that what happens with us is that our music happens to appeal to a very wide age range, which is going to put us in both levels. In other words, an example is like Bay City Rollers. Only the kids like the Bay City Rollers, right? The parents don't dig it. Andy Williams, only the parents like Andy Williams. The kids don't dig it. But with us, if you look at our audiences at a concert, you'll see it's a wide range. We got everything, kids and parents, so I think that's why we cross over. I hate categorizing. I can't stand it, but if you got to, I would say we're pop. We are, I mean, I hate MOR, I mean, definitely not hard rock. You'd have to say we belong in that genre, which is pop music.
2: No categories, please.
1: Oh boy.
2: We've seen this next thing before. If you were looking for an opinion on punk rock, I mean, who would you ask? Tony Tennille, right? Of course.
14: Well, now, I'll have to say, because I have never seen a punk rock group perform, so it's going to be really hard for me to judge. If they're good musicians, if they're fine musicians, and if the music is excellent, I don't care what they do. But if they're bad musicians and they're only trying to make it on dressing weird and, you know... Because our own label signed a group, Sex Pistols, in London, and it was quite a scandal because they signed them and then they had to dump them within a few days and pay them quite a bit of money to get out of the contract because they were in there, you know, rowing up on the floors at the signing ceremony, and I think that's kind of gross, really. But if they were superb musicians and did that, well, I might have to give in a little bit to the way I feel. But if they're, you know, they're just so-so musicians, I think it's going to pass. I don't think it's going to happen.
1: So that's great stuff on our Super 70s edition, The Captain and Tennille. Okay. So, hold that thought. Tony Tennille talking about punk rock is one thing. But we're going to end this episode. By the way, as I've just realized over the last several minutes, we've got so many other artists from the 70s that we would do well to feature in another 70s episode. So in a few more weeks, I'm going to get a whole bunch more together. I know we've got Three Dog Night. I know we've got Alice Cooper. It'll probably be a little bit more rock-oriented the next time, but hey, I can't even guarantee that. But let's end this episode by talking about punk rock once again, but this time we do it in an episode we call The Wisdom of Helen with Helen Reddy. Helen, what do you think about punk rock?
17: What do I think of punk rock? It was very interesting. I was rereading Gibbon's Decline and Fall of the Roman Empire again recently, and he gives five reasons why the empire fell. One of them, one of the reasons, when he talks about the arts, he says that they degenerated, and that freakishness, which was masquerading as originality, became the popular mode. And I think we're reaching a similar level with punk rock. I prefer punk M.O.R., which I feel is my sound.
2: You know what? Listen, she comes off as being like very self-aware, I think.
1: That's funny. You know what? God bless her. If I could find more clips of Helen Reddy talking like that, we are definitely doing The Wisdom of Helen.
2: All right, you have your mission.
1: For sure. Well, there you go. I hope you enjoyed the Super 70s edition of Famous Lost Words. Special thanks to Adam Karsh, our producer. And also, you want to thank Tim.
2: Tim Friedlander here at Soundbox in Los Angeles, in Hollywood, California.
1: I'm Tom Jokic.
2: I'm Christopher Ward.
1: We'll see you next time. Don't forget, you can follow us on Facebook at Famous Lost Words.
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23: From the National Newsroom of the Canadian Press, I'm David Augustine. BC's provincial health officer says one of the four Canadians who had been on board a cruise ship where there was a hantavirus outbreak has received the presumptive positive test. Dr. Bonnie Henry says protocols were followed and that three of the four people who were isolating in the province have been brought to hospitals in Victoria, while the fourth person remains in self-isolation at home.
24: People were called ahead, EMS were aware, the hospital was aware that they were coming, and I'm very confident in the team along that whole area that infection control precautions were followed.
23: Henry says the person who tested presumptive positive developed mild symptoms 2 days ago. The BC government is being called upon to stop all logging in an area of caribou habitat that's been carried out despite the Ministry of Water, Land and Resource Stewardship recommending against it. Mike James's family owns a cabin on Quinnell Lake and says logging has to stop to protect a herd of southern mountain caribou in the area. BC's Ministry of Forests approved logging in the area despite its fellow ministry's recommendation against it, saying in a statement it considers many factors when it comes to issuing a cutting. Thousands of protesters gathered in the streets of London amid tens of thousands of soccer fans in the UK capital. At least 4,000 police officers were deployed along with armored vehicles, police horses, dogs, drones, and helicopters in an effort to avoid clashes. One of the protests was organized by far-right agitator Stephen Yaxley-Lennon and an annual demonstration to commemorate Nakba. It's the Arabic term for a catastrophe, which marks the exodus of some 700,000 Palestinians from what is now Israel in 1948. A California judge has ruled that the long-running Cars for Kids advertising jingle violates the state's false advertising law. Now the nonprofit must stop airing the ads in their current form beginning in June. The ruling stems from a lawsuit filed by an Orange County man who said he donated a car believing the proceeds would help underprivileged children across the country.
0: California is pretty consumer friendly, so when you're running ads with young kids and the funds are going to older kids in another state and maybe even another country, that's a problem.
23: That was ABC News legal contributor Niyama Romani reporting. At least 80 people have died in Congo's new Ebola disease outbreak in the eastern province of Ituri. Authorities say health workers are racing to intensify screening and contact tracing to contain the disease. Officials first confirmed the outbreak yesterday, reporting 65 deaths and 246 suspected cases. And a military diver working to recover the bodies of a group of Italian divers from an underwater cave in the Maldives has died. Maldives presidential spokesman says the member of the Maldivian National Defense Force died of underwater decompression sickness after being transferred to a hospital in the capital. Italy's foreign ministry says the group of the five Italian divers is believed to have died while exploring a cave at a depth of about 50 meters in Vavu Atoll on Thursday. This is the Canadian Press.
3: I'm Andrew Malik, live from the CJAD 800 studio. We're taking you live to the Bell Centre for another Habs update. CTV's Kelly Gregg is following Game 6 between the Habs and Sabres. Kelly, it seems to be yet another back-and-forth game.
4: That's right, and once again, an early goal in this one. Buffalo scores on just the first shot of the game, less than a minute in, so it's a common theme in this series. Now, Arbor Jacki responded with a shot from the point to make it 1-1, and then even Demidov, his second goal in as many games. Now, this has been a back-and-forth one. Currently, the score is at 3-2. The first period has just wrapped up. But Montreal, interesting to note, has all three kinds of goals. They have a shorthanded goal, an even strength goal, and a power play goal in this one so far. And it's just 20 minutes in.
3: That's CTV's Kelly Gregg reporting live from the Bell Centre. We'll have another Habs update for you after the 10 o'clock news. With a look at the roads from the CJAD 800 Traffic Centre, here's Mark Chaloux.
5: Still that impactful weekend-long closure. If it were a normal weekend until Monday at 5 a.m., the 136 East, Ville Marie East, is busy from just after Atwater until you get forced off at the De La Montagne exit, reopening at Atatocken. This closure is part of a long weekend of road work, but it doesn't go until Tuesday morning at 5. It's Monday morning at 5 when that reopens. Unlike the Soudigny East access to the outbound La Fontaine Tunnel, it remains closed until Tuesday, 5 a.m., as does the following exit and entrance on each side of the 138. The Clermont exit and on-ramp are boarded up until Tuesday, 5 a.m. You're also dealing with the inbound La Fontaine Tunnel closure slated for tonight at 11 until tomorrow morning at 9. Star 800, if and when you come across any issues in your travels, much more road work to come. 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
27: Okay, so I'm Jerry Agar. He's my son, Tanner Agar, chef, restaurateur, and bartender. And we're going to do a whole show here about hot dogs.
28: Absolutely. It's Glizzy Fest over here at Flavor Files.
27: That sounds like a Snoop Dogg kind of thing.
28: Well, I mean, it is a rap term for a Glock pistol. So an extended magazine on a Glock is called a Glizzy. Uh-huh. And that's also conveniently about the same length as a hot dog. So then hot dogs got known as glizzies because they were the same size as the extended mag on the Glock. And so a glizzy trap would be a place to get good hot dogs. And so this show is now a radio glizzy trap. It's a perfect episode to tell you all about hot dogs.
27: Okay. This is bound to improve from here. What kind of a drink are you going to attach to this?
28: Well, obviously, our drink has to be the Glizzy Teeny. This is a hot dog martini. So Well, what you're going to do first, and it's very important you do all of these steps. So the first thing you're going to do is you're going to take your favorite gin. I would not recommend something really citrusy for it. This should really be a London Dry style gin. Mm-hmm. And you're going to fat wash that with hot dogs. You're just going to chop up some hot dogs. You're going to add that to your gin. What you could also do is sort of cook the hot dogs, get some of the fat to render out. That would be better. And then use that fat in the gin, fat wash it. You can read about this technique online. But that would be the best thing to do. That way you don't just make hot dog gin. You make fat washed hot dog gin. Then what you're going to do is you're going to make that like a regular martini. You're going to make a little bit of mustard oil that you drip on top. So you have like little dots of mustard oil. It'll look really pretty. And you'll get pops of mustard. That'll give it like a spice that's a really good really good element of it. You can also do like some pickle brine. You can do like a little pickle oil. That would also be nice on top. Then you'd have little like yellow and green dots on top. It would look beautiful. Then you're going to take some poppy seeds and a little bit of celery salt, because the Chicago dog is my favorite version of the hot dog. And you're going to use that as the rim of your martini. So you have martini glass with celery salt and poppy seeds. And inside is your fat washed gin with your mustard oil and pickle brine oil on top.
27: Okay, we're going to talk to an actual hot dog expert coming up. We're going to talk about different styles of hot dogs, like the Chicago dog and all of that. But you just made this up. This sounds like absolute bunk.
28: Well, technically, I make up almost all of the cocktails that we do on the show, and several of the cocktails we serve at our restaurants. But that is correct. I have not technically made this today. So if you're watching us on TikTok or Instagram or YouTube, that's why I'm not showing it to you. And right. I feel like I've got the cachet at this point to give away a theoretical idea.
27: Well, you had me going for a moment, because you have, in fact, made drinks with fat washing. You, when you opened Apothecary, which has been very successful in Dallas, one of the things you had on the menu, and I saw it before opening day, obviously, being your father, and I looked at it and I said, okay, so you got this drink and you have washed bourbon in duck fat. Like, this is a dumb idea. I felt kind of confident enough as your father to say, this is a dumb idea. But then when I showed up on opening night, there it was on the menu. And I said, what should I have? And you said, you're having. And not only did I have it that night, I often order it. It shocks me that it's good.
28: Yeah. So, but fat washing is a legitimate technique. Why aren't people applying it to hot dogs? People do it with bacon. We do it with duck fat. I think we can make it happen now. And I think it would be good. Now, it's very possible that this martini smells terrible. I haven't made it, so I wouldn't know. And I know this is the content you were dying. When you turned on your radio, when you hit up Spotify and Apple today, this is what you were hoping to find.
27: All right. But let's talk about, now that we've goofed around with this and we've touched on the fact that actually washing alcoholic spirits with things you might not think of that were left over in the kitchen is, to be serious, a legitimate thing.
28: Yeah, it is a legitimate technique. Like, the duck fat thing that we do is a legitimate technique. James Beard Foundation flew me to New York to make that cocktail for them. Visit Dallas is flying me to Los Angeles for an expo about like how great Dallas is. It's a big media night we're doing. They're flying me to LA to make this cocktail, to be one of the people showing the culinary scene off in Dallas. So it is a very good cocktail that a lot of people have agreed is good. I don't know if the hot dog cocktail is good, but if you make it, you can email us at flavorfiles.com, make your glizzy hot dog and cocktail, and please let me know how it is.
27: I'm going to go out on a pretty hefty limb and say it's not, but I'm not going to waste my time making it. Okay. How much, like if the thing smelled like a hot dog, maybe somebody would like that before they tasted it. How much does the aromatic, the aroma of a cocktail matter?
28: The aroma of a cocktail matters a ton. We have a cocktail on our menu right now. It's called Kaleidoscope Eyes, and it's a delicious cocktail. It's made with radish. And radishes taste great, but they smell like farts. And so we have a very unique problem with this cocktail.
27: That sounds like it would be popular amongst a group of people 10 years or 12 years too young to be in your bar.
28: Yeah, probably. And so the problem is the cocktail is a stunningly beautiful light pink color. The cocktail tastes fantastic. So we actually have to put a basil leaf on top of the cocktail and spray it with this like little herb oil that we make so you can't smell the radishes because it's bad. Okay. And whenever they're prepping the radishes, like it's really bad. I prefer when they prep them underneath the extractor hood because they smell really terrible.
27: All right, let's get back to the point here. We're doing a whole episode on the hot dog and we diverted a little bit, but do you like the beef dog, the turkey dog? Do you like a combo of pork and beef?
28: So if we're going to talk about the anatomy of the perfect dog, the all beef dog is good, but I actually like having the mixed, the mixed beef and pork dog. Now, maybe that's just because those were always the cheapest ones. So that's what we would buy. So that's what I ate. Like that's what I grew up on. You know, you can get like the Vienna beef dog. We use all Wagyu dogs at our restaurant for our Icelandic hot dog, which I'll talk more about later. But, you know, I personally prefer a mixed dog. But what's important, how do you feel about snap? Do you want a casing or do you want it skinless?
27: What's snap? What do you mean?
28: Well, like, okay, you know when you bite into like a sausage and there's a casing, it has like a snap on it?
27: Uh-huh.
28: So most hot dogs don't have that anymore. Most hot dogs are skinless hot dogs. They don't come in a casing because they're not made that way anymore.
27: Oh, okay. So it's just sausages that are like that now.
28: Sausages are like that. So I actually, more than hot dogs, I actually prefer a sausage. One, I like to see the beef and the spices and the fat like in separate components. The bolognification that occurs when you make hot dogs is not super appealing to me.
27: Uh-huh.
28: And so I, one, like the texture of a sausage better, and I like the snap of the casing on a sausage. So I prefer a sausage hot dog, actually.
27: Okay, I don't mind the snap on a sausage as long as it snaps into a chunk that I can then eat and that I'm not trying to pull the thing apart while I'm eating it.
28: Oh, it's so embarrassing. When you have a sausage that's coming apart, which the hot dog doesn't have this problem because of the emulsification. That's also the reason that you can make these 3-foot-long monstrosities that you see. You know, on a recent episode, we talked about how ballpark food is really having a glow up. Well, there's this TikTok that's gone viral around the Dallas community of somebody at a Texas Rangers game holding one of them, showing it off, like sort of dancing with her hot dog, and the box collapses and drops a 3-foot hot dog onto the guy in front of her. And he's just covered in sauce.
27: Chili and all of that kind of stuff. All right. So let's also talk about the bun.
28: So what team are you on? Steamed bun, toasted bun, grilled bun?
27: Toasted.
28: You like a toasted bun?
27: I don't mind grilled, but I would put toasted or grilled kind of even ahead of steamed.
28: Yeah, the steamed bun does nothing for me. What I like is butter on the inside that pushed over on the grill. So the outside still stays soft and plush, but the inside, you kind of dry it out a little bit because then that way when you load it up with toppings, you're all good. And you need to have a bun. I hate a blowout bun. Nothing's worse than loading up your hot dog and being ready to eat it, and then it just falls out of the bottom. Anybody who manufactures what I call the blowout bun, they need to be banned. They should be removed. The USDA, the Canadian food safety people, whatever they're called, they need to get those people banned.
27: How do you feel about bun to dog ratio?
28: I like it when the hot dog actually sticks out farther than the bun.
27: Yeah, me too.
28: I understand you can buy them in whatever sizes you want, but I feel like I'm getting more for my money. You know, I like to have a little bit more dog.
27: It feels like it's more high quality. Toppings?
28: Toppings. You got to have something that's got acid in it. This is why mustard is so popular. Mustard's a little bit spicy. It's a little bit acidic. It helps balance out how fatty the hot dog's going to be. That's also why sauerkraut is popular. I get why some people might not want to have sauerkraut breath or onion breath after they're eating hot dogs, but they're important parts. The texture of the onion is also important. I love sport peppers on there. I love a little spice that also goes really well with the fat. You know, the spicy peppers, that gives you some texture. You want to have some acid from the mustard. If you want to have sugar on your dog, I would prefer that you get it from something like a sweet relish as opposed to ketchup. Ketchup is an abomination. I hate it. I hate it so bad. I hate touching it. I hate smelling it. I hate it when it gets on me. Every single time a guest asks me for ketchup, I feel sad inside, but I still get it for them because it's my job.
27: Well, we're going to talk to a hot dog expert here on the show and see how he feels about the ketchup, no ketchup. Is a hot dog a sandwich?
28: Do you think a hot dog is a sandwich?
27: It's meat between two pieces of bread. Of course it's a sandwich.
28: See, I would argue a burger is a sandwich, but yeah. A hot dog, does the shape of the hot dog make it not a sandwich? Because a sandwich is a square food or maybe a circle food. But this is a V-shaped food with a dog in the middle.
27: A sandwich can also be a triangle.
28: Oh, okay, if you think about it that way, then right. If a sandwich can be triangle-shaped, then when you're holding the bun with the hot dog in it, it makes a triangle shape. Therefore, it must be a sandwich. I do think a hot dog still needs to be able to be eaten with your hands. When they're so overloaded, you need a fork and knife. It is no longer a hot dog. It's become a dish.
27: There are people who think there are actual rules to all of this, and those people would actually have organizations. And we have a hot dog expert coming up next on Flavor Files.
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7: All the Canadians are not dogging it down at the Bell Center. They're giving it their all, up 3-2 through 20 minutes in Game 6, an elimination matchup, should the Habs prevail and advance to the Eastern Conference Final against Carolina. Now, it's been a challenging day and will remain so later tonight, tomorrow, until this closure on the Ville-Marie East, 136 East, comes to an end between De La Montagne and Attatakan. Right now, everybody's watching the game, so it's not jam-packed. But once it lets out a little later, people may want to head downtown, do perhaps a little responsible celebrating. It'll be packed yet again. Turcotte Interchange, the ramp from the 15 North to the Kerry North, will be closed as of 12:30 to 8 a.m. That's the same time frame as the 15 North closure from the Turcotte Interchange to the NDG Tunnel onto Kerry North in 3 out of 4 lanes. 20 West from the Ongringal exit to the 138 East on-ramp. That'll be a highway that you won't be able to use as of midnight until 9 tomorrow morning. 20 West and the Mercier Bridge exit, 1 out of 2 lanes will be locked 11:30 p.m. to 9 a.m. Soudigny East from Dixon to Anne-Rébeau-Grand is shuttered until Tuesday, 5 a.m. An overnight closure at the La Fontaine Tunnel to Montreal starts at 11 and wraps up tomorrow morning at 9. 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
1: Here on Flavor Files, it's an entire episode all about the hot dog, and what's better than to bring in an expert from the National Hot Dog and Sausage Council, Eric Mittenthal. Welcome.
2: Thanks for having me.
1: How many hot dogs do you think you've had in your life?
2: It's impossible to count. Many, many hot dogs in my life.
1: It's got to be in the thousands.
2: not like Joey Chestnut or anything. You know, I keep it to a reasonable amount. But yeah, I love to eat some hot dogs.
1: I suspect that some of us might have had as many as him. We just don't try and do it all in one go.
2: Well, you got to keep in mind the practice rounds that he does too. So he does it all in one go on the big stage, but he's practicing for weeks in advance, and he puts on a lot then. So I think it's probably pretty hard to hit his number.
1: Well, Eric, when I first discovered the National Hot Dog and Sausage Council, it was one morning as I was preparing my radio show and arguing with people I worked with that ketchup does not belong on a hot dog. And I was looking for an authority to back me, and I was Googling around, and I found you guys. So are you backing me on this, Eric, or not?
2: I'm backing you. If you're an adult, we certainly back you. Yeah, we have an etiquette guide that says if you're over the age of 18, you should not be putting ketchup on a hot dog.
1: All right, so we're not going to worry ourselves about what the little kids do.
2: That's right. With kids, you know, you have a less refined palate. You know, you it's an introduction, and so you want to get them enjoying hot dogs. And if it takes a little ketchup, that's okay. But once you hit adulthood and you've got a refined palate, it's time to put that ketchup away.
1: Well, what do you mean by a refined palate? Like, what's the problem with the ketchup on the hot dog?
2: The biggest problem is the sweetness kind of overwhelms the hot dog, and so it's not an ideal flavor combination. To each his own, but it's not the ideal.
3: So what are some of these other etiquette rules? I was reading them on your website too, but I'd love you to sort of like talk to our listeners a little bit about proper hot dog etiquette, because I mean, I feel embarrassed that I hadn't considered it before today.
2: Yeah, you know, the etiquette rules are, first off, meant to be fun. Some people take them very seriously. We do not, because hot dogs, they're not a serious food. I mean, they're a food that are meant to be enjoyed, and you have fun with them, and they put a smile on your face. We're not trying to be fine dining by any means. And so a lot of the etiquette rules are really based around that. You shouldn't be breaking out your fine china for a hot dog. You don't need the fine wines for a hot dog. Have it with beer or soda. You're fine. Napkins, you don't need a napkin. You lick your fingers. You're okay. And so we really want people to have fun and enjoy hot dogs. Let their hair down a little bit. Be loose with hot dogs. The ketchup one certainly is the most controversial one, and we get lots of people reaching out to argue with us over the ketchup rule. But the ketchup rule also kind of ties back to the Chicago hot dog tradition.
1: Yeah.
2: And in the city of Chicago, they'll kick you out of the city if you put ketchup on a hot dog at any age. And so we feel like we're a little bit more open to people putting some ketchup on a hot dog when you're younger, but Chicago will be a lot harsher with you.
1: You also have rules on how to layer your hot dog with the condiments and things.
2: That's right. Dress the dog, not the bun. Very important. And there's actually functionality behind that. So, you know, if you dress the bun's going to get all soggy and the hot dog is going to fall right through. You want those condiments on top so that the bun maintains its structure, and you don't have to worry about making more of a mess than you need to.
3: How many toppings is too many toppings? Can you go onions and chili and cheese and hot sauce and mustard and kraut? Like, what's the cutoff?
2: Yeah, you know, we don't set limits on the number. I think there's so many different toppings that people enjoy, and so many of them do work well on hot dogs, and so you certainly don't want overkill. But I think, you know, it's as many as you feel like you want to do. We do say wet toppings, then dry toppings, in that order. And that's, again, to help kind of maintain the integrity and the flavors working together and the best they can.
3: You need the stick. The wet helps the dry stick to the dog.
2: That's right. The wet helps the dry stick to the dog. Yep.
3: Of course.
2: Exactly.
1: Yeah, we're talking to Eric Mittenthal, and he's from the National Hot Dog and Sausage Council. Okay, is it a sandwich?
2: No, not a sandwich. Just a hot dog. Yeah. That's the most common question we get. And, I mean, for several years, when it really started becoming a meme on social media, I got that question every single day. And whether it was through email, social media, people call me. My cell phone number is on our website. Not to encourage people bombarding me with calls, but I get calls. It's fun. It's part of the fun of the job. And they love to argue about whether a hot dog is a sandwich.

0: And we say that it's not. It's a hot dog is its own category unto itself. And I like to say that when it's on a bun, it's called a hot dog. When it's not on a bun, it's called a hot dog. The bun is irrelevant. It is just a hot dog.
1: All right, so you guys at the National Hot Dog and Sausage Council must be happy that baseball has adopted this Dollar Dog Night. Oh my gosh, here in Toronto, they sell them like by the hundreds of thousands.
0: Yeah, I saw they sold, I think, more than 100,000 on it's Looney Dog Night.
1: Yes, that's what it is.
0: And yeah, it's amazing. And you know, for a dollar, especially these days when people are struggling with high food prices, you can't beat that. And you know, baseball and hot dogs are such an amazing combination that when you get them together in an affordable way, yeah, it's not surprising that people were eating 100,000 of them in one night. And boy, it's a point of pride for Toronto. I'm so happy that they achieved that milestone.
1: Okay, but Tanner is in Dallas, and over there at Arlington Park, where the Rangers are, they have the 3-foot dog. What do you think of that?
0: You know, I tried that last year. So I went down to a Rangers game and I tried the boomstick, and I ate it all. The boomstick, yeah. I ate it all myself.
1: Okay.
0: I will say the hot dog was pretty good. There was a lot of bun, and that was the part that I struggled with, was that there was so much bun with it. And so the bun itself was very filling. So I kind of worked around the bun in it for that one and stuck with the hot dog and the toppings. But the hot dog part was great.
2: Daniel Ballou sort of kicked off the chefed up burger thing. Should hot dogs have foie gras and caviar and truffles on them, or is that too far? Do the people like me need to get our grubby little hands off the hot dog?
0: I mean, to each his own. I think it's a little step too far. I don't think that you need to be putting all those fancy ingredients on hot dogs, and particularly for the cost that adding those ingredients adds on. It's kind of not in the spirit of the hot dog as a lower cost, accessible food for all. But you know, when you're going to a nice restaurant with a very well trained chef who does excellent food, you know, it's great that he wants that they want to do hot dogs. Certainly won't deny them that, but not the ideal way to do a hot dog.
1: Okay, I was just thinking as you guys were talking about this that, you know, pick a lane, and then I thought, actually, the hot dog is a country lane. Okay, it's not citified. It is what it always was. It's a hot dog and abundance of toppings on it, and get over yourself.
0: Yeah, I mean, that's that people try to put it, make definitions and try to say more than it is. It's just a hot dog. It's something that we all grow up with. It's something that we enjoy throughout our lives, and it's going to put a smile on your face when you eat it. And trying to debate it beyond that is unnecessary. You know, we used to do a hot dog lunch on Capitol Hill in D.C. every year and had our members come serve them. And so we would have, you know, 9-10 vendors come out, and I made it my mission every year to try all the hot dogs. And you know, for me, you know, 10 hot dogs in one sitting was a lot. It was too much. And after doing that a couple of times, I actually came back one year to my office and sat down on my chair, and the chair broke after eating 10 hot dogs. So I abandoned my quest to try everybody's hot dog every single year. You know, 10 is too many. You know, one or two in a serving is plenty.
2: Are there any other hot dog crimes that you want to use this platform to tell everyone about?
0: That's a good question. You know, I think it's really just taking the hot dog too seriously is the crime. And you know, it's really about you know, how can you enjoy it in the way that makes you happy. You know, there's a lot of different ways to cook it, and we very much support all the different ways of cooking hot dogs. You know, boiling a hot dog is not the ideal way to do it. You want to steam it with a little bit less water. Put it in a microwave is not the best way. You know, if you microwave a hot dog for a long time, probably not going to end up the best way to enjoy it. So you could call that a crime. But otherwise, you know, there's lots of different ways to enjoy it, and we're very supportive of that.
2: So is poached in ketchup okay then?
0: The little smoked wieners that you put in, you know, like a maybe a little more of like a barbecue sauce, you know, those are delicious. In ketchup, less ideal.
2: Okay.
0: But, you know, it's okay.
1: Eric Mittenthal is with the National Hot Dog and Sausage Council. Thanks for doing this.
0: Thanks so much for having me.
1: Coming up next, a competitive hot dog eater on Flavor Files.
3: Now, an update from the CJAD 800 Traffic Center. Well, the roads are pretty much empty. Everyone's watching the Habs and the Sabres. Game 6 down at the Bell Center. Habs, should they prevail, will move on to the Eastern Conference Final against Carolina. They're about to go on the power play. Le Bleu Blanc Rouge, too many men on the ice for the Sabres, who have been out shooting the Canadiens 21-7. Have we seen this movie? Yeah. Remember when the Habs had 9 shots against Tampa? Hey, just win, baby. Over at the LaFontaine Tunnel, that's pretty acceptable in both directions. LaFontaine to Montreal will be closed 11 o'clock tonight until tomorrow morning at 9. You have the 136 East / Ville-Marie East cordoned off from the Dynamo Tang exit to the Attatakan entrance. Half past midnight, they're going to close in the Turcotte interchange. A couple of routes, the ramp from the 15 North to DeCarrie North and the 15 North itself from the Turcotte interchange up to the MDG Tunnel in the DeCarrie Expressway. You'll have that stretch with only 1 out of 4 lanes left open for business. Both stretches are going to reopen at 8 tomorrow morning. We do have the 138 on both sides with its Clema exit and entrance boarded up until Tuesday at 5 a.m. when they'll reopen the Soudigny East access to the outbound LaFontaine. 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
1: This week on Flavor Files, we're talking all about the hot dog and how could we not have a competitive eater on the show. Sometimes when we think about hot dogs, we think about those hot dog eating contests. And so we have with us champion hot dog eater, Katie Prettyman. Thanks for joining us.
16: Thank you so much for having me.
1: Do people always assume you're going to be huge and then you aren't?
16: That is a common assumption of a lot of competitive eaters. The best competitive eaters I found are small, and there's a reason for that.
2: What is it?
16: There is a theory called the fat belt theory. So the more fat that you have around your middle, the less your stomach can expand. And also, I would say smaller people typically tend to be more athletic, and so they're burning more calories. They're able to consume more.
1: You call yourself the world's okayest competitive eater. Why is that? You're qualified every year at Nathan's. Like, that's in major league eating, which is an actual thing. You're one of the champions.
16: Yeah, so the reason I call myself the okayest competitive eater is I found, like, a lot of things in life, sometimes just showing up is all you have to do. And I became a competitive eater because I was a fan first. Uh-huh. And I decided to become a competitive eater so I could meet these people that I was a fan of. And I was okay at it, like, enough that I'm at the table. I'm never going to be at the top, but I'm okay with that because I get to eat at the table with them.
2: Man, that's an amazing idea. You don't have to be Jesus. You can be a disciple. You're still at the table. Like, how do you decide you can be good at this?
16: Yeah, so for me, I've always eaten more than the average person. Like, I've seen with family and friends that I just consume more food in one sitting. And I think it started when I was a child. We used to go to the buffet every Sunday, and my stepfather and I would have competitions to see how many plates we could stack up. So I had that from, like, an early age. And when I started watching competitive eating, I was like, I bet I could do that. And so my strategy was actually to reach out to other competitive eaters and ask them if they would offer me advice. And surprisingly, they're not very secretive about it. They're more than happy to help people. They were very sweet. Everyone I reached out to was very sweet and supportive. And so I got some good tips and tricks.
1: All right. I was reading up and watching some videos on you. And one tip, which I didn't realize was part of it, is prior to going into a competition, you don't eat a lot of hot dogs. You eat a lot of vegetables.
16: Yes. Yeah. So there's two different ways that, well, there's a lot of different ways you can train. But the two primary ways, one, a lot of people do just water training, okay, where they just chug a ton of water to expand their stomach. That can be very dangerous. I also personally don't like it. And so what I do is I consume a ton of steamed vegetables, and then I chase it with water afterwards. And I weigh myself before and after to see how many pounds I've gained.
2: And how many pounds do you gain in a training session?
16: The best I've ever done, I've gained 10 pounds in a sitting. I'd say on average, it's anywhere, like, if I'm doing really well, it's like 5 to 7.
1: I think you're the first woman I've ever heard say, the best I've ever done is gain 10 pounds.
16: It is a weird thing to stare at the scale and want to see that number increase, but that is the goal.
1: If you came over to our place for a barbecue, how many hot dogs do we have to have ready for you?
16: Oh, gosh. If I was at a barbecue, I'd probably just want one hot dog.
1: And what goes on it?
16: Oh, gosh. I think my perfect hot dog, I like mayonnaise, pickled jalapenos, hot, very hot, okay, and then sriracha.
1: No ketchup.
16: No ketchup. I don't mind ketchup on a hot dog, but that's my perfect hot dog.
15: But when you're eating them for speed, I mean, I've seen people like soaking buns in water, and then it looks like they just push it down their throat. Like there's no chewing involved. Is that how you eat them? How do you train for this?
16: The technique that most of us use at the hot dog contest is that you're soaking the bun so it becomes your liquid, right? Okay. So if you've soaked it properly, you're chasing that hot dog with the liquid bun. It doesn't always work that way, and I'm not that great at it, honestly, so sometimes I do have to chew. But in theory, if you do it properly, you should just be able to slide that down your throat.
1: I had mentioned to you, Katie, that I'm a baseball fan. Do you know what 999 is?
16: No.
1: Okay, that's 9 hot dogs and 9 beers in 9 innings. Could you do that as a competitive eater?
16: Oh, gosh. That sounds like a wonderful challenge. So 9 innings, I think that's a long enough stretch of time that 9 beers would be okay for me, but I might need more hot dogs to make sure that I could walk out of the stadium.
15: What's the point where you say, okay, that's enough? Do you run out of time or do you get ill?
16: So in a 10-minute hot dog contest, at about 6 minutes, I start to slow down quite a bit because I start to feel full. So I'd say the first 6 minutes I'm doing like 20-second hot dogs to 30-second hot dogs. The last 4 minutes I'm just hoping for a 1-minute hot dog. Just one hot dog a minute.
15: A 10-minute challenge for you is 20 hot dogs?
16: No. The most I've ever eaten in a contest is 16 in 10 minutes.
15: Okay.
16: I have done 18 at home. I would love to get to 20, but I don't know that I'm actually like willing to train that hard.
1: Well, you've done more at home. Does the competition get to you a little bit?
16: It does. I get very overwhelmed. You know, there's a lot of adrenaline being on stage. You have the crowd watching you. It can be very intense. And especially when you're at Coney Island on the 4th of July, my numbers are always worse because it's overwhelming.
15: If this episode of Flavor Files has inspired me, do I need to start with a little smoky? How do I get myself between the gap of never having shoved a whole dog down my gullet and doing a dozen of them?
16: So what I would recommend if you wanted to try and do this is to start with maybe 10 hot dogs and buns and see how quickly you could do them. Definitely use the dunking method. I would recommend Googling some techniques. The most common technique is the Solomon method. The first person to do that was Kobayashi. It's where you break the hot dog in half, you eat that, and then you soak the bun and chase it. There are people with other techniques, but that's the most common one.
1: You're a part of Major League Eating, and Katie also participates in the 4th of July event that's so famous as the hot dog eating contest. But you've done other foods, right? It hasn't been exclusively hot dogs in your career.
16: Yes. So with Major League Eating, I've also been in a croqueta contest, corn on the cob, tamales, Spam right out of the can, like not even cooked. The hunk of Spam. Those are the big ones that are coming to mind. But yeah, they have tons of contests every year. They're always updating them. There's a lot of sweets. If people like fudge or donuts, they have those. I don't deal well with eating mass quantities of sweets. It makes me feel horrible afterwards, so I don't do those.
1: You feel horrible anyway after a contest?
16: Yes, but I don't feel like I'm about to go into diabetic shock after the regular contest.
1: I see. That's what you're avoiding with the sweets.
16: Yes.
15: Is there a rule where you have to keep it down for 5 minutes after it ends?
16: There is not a time period, but you cannot reverse. That's what we call it.
15: That's a nice.
16: You can't come back.
15: That's
16: up.
15: A nice euphemism.
16: Yeah, it can't. So reverse is the technical term. It can't come back up while you're on stage.
15: Okay.
1: Have you ever said, excuse me for a moment?
16: Hopefully, I know my limits, so yeah. I've always kept it down while on stage.
1: Okay, well, are you competing this year in New York, Coney Island?
16: Yes. So I was mentioning before we started, they have updated the rules this year. So my understanding is the top 5 female and top 5 male eaters this year automatically qualify. Okay. And I came in 5th place last year, so I will be going to Coney. Fingers crossed.
1: It's like the Masters. You qualify.
16: Yeah.
1: And you're there. Well, we're going to wish you good luck. We're going to be watching to see what happens. And just you've put the topping on our hot dog here for our episode, and we really appreciate that.
16: Oh, thank you so much for having me.
1: Coming up as we wrap things up on our hot dog special here on Flavor Files, the Global Hot Dog Power Rankings, the Chicago Dog, the Coney Dog, the Montreal Steamy. What's the difference? What would you like, do you think? That's all next on Flavor Files.
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3: The old Forum hot dogs. Nobody makes them like they used to over there. And the roads are deserted. And the Canadians are in a 5-3 hole late in the second period, just under 6 minutes to go against Buffalo down at the Bell Center. Sabres fighting for their playoff lives, and the Canadians better start playing like it, although that 5-3 goal moments ago came after Sabres defenseman Byram literally jumped straight up and gave a headshot to Joe Valeno. The whistle was put away by the officials, and that cost the Habs a goal. Over on the LaFontaine Tunnel approach to the South Shore, 7 minutes from the Tellier sector, LaFontaine to Montreal. The tunnel will be closed 11 p.m. until 9 tomorrow morning. The 136/Villemarie East remains shuttered from De La Montagne to Attatakan until holiday Monday at 5. The 138 on both sides has the Clamont exit and entrance closed until Tuesday, 5 a.m. The Sudigi East entrance to the outbound LaFontaine is also shut until Tuesday, 5 a.m. You'll have some closures 20 West from the Angrillon exit to the 138 East on-ramp as of midnight to 9 a.m. 20 West in the Mercier Bridge exit, one out of two lanes will remain available to you 11:30 tonight until 9 tomorrow morning. Also in the Turcotte interchange, 15 north from the interchange up to the MDG tunnel onto Kerry North, will have 3 out of 4 lanes knocked out half past midnight to 8 a.m. Same time frame for the Turcotte interchange related closure, 15 north ramp to Kerry North. 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I'm Mark Chaloup from the CJAD 800 Traffic Center with your next report after the 10 o'clock news at 10:03.
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1: This is Flavor Files, and it's been all about hot dogs here today. There are cities that have their own style of dog, and of course they think that's the only true dog. Sort of thing happens with pizza as well, but we're doing hot dogs today. And I would think, Tanner, no more so than maybe the Coney dog and the Chicago dog. And we'll talk about other cities and types as well, but let's start with the Chicago dog.
2: Well, the Chicago dog is best. And it has nothing to do with the fact that I went to high school in Chicago. It has nothing to do with the fact that I used to live in Wrigleyville where I would eat Chicago dogs and watch the Cubbies. It has nothing to do with that. It's objectively best. And our segment's over now. Thanks for listening to Flavor Files this week.
1: All right. But just in case the radio stations would like us to fill a little more time, what makes the Chicago dog the best in your view?
2: So I know we've talked about ketchup plenty on this episode already, but there's no ketchup on a Chicago dog. You're going to have mustard. You're going to have relish. You're going to have the sport peppers I was talking about earlier. You're going to have tomatoes. You're going to have a poppy seed bun. You're going to have celery salt. People sort of make fun of Chicago dogs as being dragged through the garden because there's a little bit of everything from your garden is on the Chicago dog. But that's what makes it so great. There's so much texture. There's so much flavor. There's so much umami. You know, MSG is a naturally occurring thing. It's in tomatoes. That's probably partly how ketchup got popular, but actual tomatoes are so much better than ketchup. And so the Chicago dog is an excellent style dog. It is not difficult to make. As we go through a bunch of these, you know, we're sort of in hot dog season. It's glizzy season. You know, now that you're really getting in your glizzy mode, hopefully, if you've got a cookout coming up, you're going to make some of these internationally inspired dogs. And the Chicago dog is where you should start.
1: Let's talk about the Coney dog. And also New York is famous because they have the number one hot dog eating contest.
2: Right, of course. You have the Nathan's hot dog eating contest. Does happen there. So the Coney dog. This is a dog which I heard it actually comes from Michigan. I don't know if that's true or not. That's just a thing that I heard, but it's actually not from Coney Island. But the Coney dog, it's a dog and it's got chili on top. This is generally a beanless chili. So should chili have beans? That's definitely a popular debate here in Texas. But it's chili on top. Lots of times you're going to have some onions. You can put a little bit of cheddar cheese on top of it. In Cincinnati, Cincinnati takes their Coneys very seriously. And the chili that they put on top, this Skyline chili, it has chocolate in it. And I know this because I've made it for Grace before. And I've cooked it all up. One year for her birthday, I made true Cincinnati-style Coneys from reading about it on the internet. And while I was putting chocolate in the chili, I thought, this cannot be right. But everything online said that it was right. And she said it tasted very authentic and she was very happy.
1: Okay, that sounds almost like you're making a mole.
2: Yeah, well, that's kind of the reason I was thinking, well, maybe it could work, you know? And I was willing, it's a much smaller leap to add a little chocolate to chili than it is to make a hot dog martini, for example.
1: Yeah, refer to the beginning of the show for that abomination. All right, let's talk about the Seattle dog.
2: Okay, I have never had one of these. I have never been to Seattle, but it does not sound good to me at all. My understanding is you take a hot dog bun and you slather it in cream cheese and then you put the hot dog on top. And then you can put some onions, maybe you can put some peppers or something, but it's a cream cheese topped hot dog and I don't want that.
1: I'm going to guess you like the Sonoran dog.
2: Sonoran dog. So Sonoran, coming from Mexico, this dog is you wrap bacon around the hot dog. Then there's a special type of bread.
1: Wait a minute. I love it already.
2: Right. I mean, you love it already, right? The only food that doesn't improve by being wrapped in bacon is no food that exists. I can't think of a single example.
1: Ice cream.
2: Oh, candied bacon and ice cream? Excellent. Absolutely fantastic. Okay.
1: I stand corrected. So is that all you do? It's just wrap it in bacon, cook that, make sure the bacon is nice and crispy, and then load it up.
2: Right. So you load up the dog then. You use a special type of bread. So that's one of the things that's important about the Sonoran dog. You're not using like kind of the white bun that we're used to. You use a special type of bread and you sort of split top it. So if you think of like a lobster roll where you kind of have like a bread that you're splitting open and then kind of packing. You put the hot dog in there. And what's great about that is it helps trap kind of some of the bacon grease, some of the hot dog fat. Then if you load it up with any toppings, it's also sort of forming, it becomes almost a little bit like a hot dog torta kind of in a way. And that's another thing that's good about the Sonoran dog is I like the different bread. I don't really care for hot dog buns that much. I don't, because they basically have no flavor. They're basically just puffy white bread. And so having it in like a genuine nice bread, I like that a lot.
1: What's the Montreal Steamy?
2: Montreal Steamy.
1: Be aware that we're on a Montreal radio station, so get this right.
2: Yeah, so according to what I Googled, it's a steamed bun, and it's just kind of a softer dog. Lots of times then people will load it up and will put slaw on top. You know, they'll put kind of cabbage on there. And so it's sort of a little bit more simple as a dog, but it's also probably, and I have no reference for this, this is just me guessing, kind of related to kind of the street hot dogs that are so popular in so many cities, of just kind of a simple, quick little dog on my way. The, you know, the condiments I'm putting on top are the ones that kind of come out of the caddy and I can just load this up. But if I have absolutely insulted your country or your culture, Montreal, just hit us up at flavorfiles.com. You can send me an angry email. I will answer it.
1: Dear Tanner, I'm a listener to CJAD. You're wrong. Start like that.
2: That wouldn't be okay. The first email we've gotten that started that exact same way.
1: Flavorfiles, PHILES.com.
2: Right.
1: The Japanese dog.
2: So the Japanese dog, lots of times these are going to be pork dogs, actually, which is great. I mentioned earlier that I love pork hot dogs. But then it's going to be loaded up. It's funny. You'll see a lot of the same ideas that we've got, but they're using, obviously, more Japanese-style ingredients. So if you're putting some, you know, mayonnaise on there, you would use, like, a thickened Kewpie-style mayo. If you're going to add kind of something where you want sort of a maybe savory, okay, a little bit of teriyaki sauce could go well on there. You can put some fried onions. You can put on some bonito flakes or katsuobushi, which is dried and fermented tuna. So you take the fillets, you ferment them. You shouldn't do this at home. It takes forever and it's difficult. But you get them and they literally become like rock hard. You can knock them into each other. It's kind of fun. And then you shave them into little ribbons. You can buy it shaved if you don't want to bother with any of that. And you put it on top and it adds this like really rich, wonderful tuna flavor on there. Seaweed is also really popular. I haven't been to Japan, but my friends from Japan tell me that they sell these in little convenience stores there with Japanese toppings. And so it, and all things that you can readily buy at an Asian market if you wanted to do this at, you know, a barbecue you have coming up.
1: All right. Now, if you're in Dallas and you were to go to Tanner's establishment and down on Lower Greenville in Dallas, Texas, you could get something called the Icelandic dog. Technically, this is not the Texas dog. It's not the Dallas dog. You invented it. But I do have to say, since the day you opened, it is very popular.
2: The Icelandic dog. So we didn't invent Icelandic dogs. You know, obviously in Iceland, they have a style of dog. That's kind of how we came up with this. So in Iceland, you get the dog. Lots of times you get super high quality protein dogs. Iceland doesn't have a lot of industrial manufacturing because of where it lives. So a lot of its food is really clean. It's really good. Their dairy is phenomenal there. And so you get this really clean dog. Then you're going to take a little bit of raw onion. You're going to have a mustard. It's called Pelicinip. We just write sweet mustard on our menu because we don't think people know what Pelicinip is. But if you want to know what Pelicinip is, the easiest way to make it is take a stone ground mustard and then take sweetened condensed milk and mix them together. And that is basically what Pelicinip is. It's fantastic. It's amazing topping. You should absolutely put it on your hot dog bar next time. Then you put a little bit of remoulade on there, which is sort of like an aioli where you can mix in things like capers and pickles and whatever. The big change, the big thing that we do that's different, instead of using a hot dog bun, in Iceland, there's a type of bread, it's called rugbrod. You bury it underground. It's a rye bread. You bury it under the ground. The steam from the geysers and the volcanoes cooks the bread. So instead of getting something that's sort of hard and crackly, you know, like a sourdough would be, you get something that's steamy, which is also great because a lot of hot dog buns are steamed. So we get this dense, chewy, steamy bread, but it's full of flavor of molasses and rye, and it's absolutely delicious. Now, we don't have a volcano at our restaurant here in Dallas, so we do have to use the steam convection oven. But we get the same effect, and it is fantastic. And if you want to make that bread, you should definitely look it up and try to make a version at home. It's amazing. It's so great with hot dogs.
1: So as we wrap it up here, if you could only have one more hot dog in the rest of your life, what's it going to be?
2: It's going to be a Chicago dog that has Pelicinip on it.
1: See if you can sell that to the good people of Chicago. This is Flavor Files. We very much appreciate you listening, and we hope you have a great summer of hot dogs. And you can always find all our episodes at FlavorFiles, PHILES.com.
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7: From the National Newsroom of the Canadian Press, I'm David Augustine. Prime Minister Mark Carney and Alberta Premier Danielle Smith are moving ahead with a landmark energy deal they signed last fall. The two leaders are eyeing a fall 2027 start date for construction of a new bitumen pipeline to the West Coast. Speaking in Calgary yesterday, Carney added that the plan also raises Alberta's industrial carbon emissions price. Alberta's effective industrial carbon emissions price is to rise to $130 per ton by 2040. Quebec Premier Christine Fréchette is in Paris on an official mission and is set to meet with French President Emmanuel Macron on Monday at the Elysee Palace. Here's Canadian press reporter Lisa Laporte.
24: Fréchette's mission runs until May 20th and carries a strong economic focus. Quebec is aiming to boost exports to France, particularly in defense and critical minerals. Fréchette is also expected to meet with business leaders seeking a larger role in defense contracts as Europe prepares to invest heavily in rearmament.
7: While former Quebec Premier François Legault had aimed to double or triple trade with France, exports have only increased from 1.6% in 2024 to 1.8% in 2025, as the province continues to rely heavily on the U.S. market. Confusion over postgraduate work permit language has led to the rejection of some applications. The federal government is promising to improve its web portal to ensure that foreign students applying for the permits take mandatory language tests. Immigration, Refugees, and Citizenship Canada rejected close to 1,000 applications last year for language-related reasons. Israel says it has killed the leader of Hamas's military wing and one of the architects of the October 7th attacks that triggered the war in Gaza. Israeli officials say Izzaddin al-Haddad was killed during a strike in Gaza City. The Associated Press says it has contacted Haddad's family and confirmed his death. While commuters in Montreal are flocking to the newest branch of the city's automated light rail network, riders could access the new branch of the REM during the day today and can again tomorrow ahead of its official opening on Monday. It has been touted as the second largest aerial train network in Canada, with over 14 kilometers of elevated track stretching across four stations. Only Vancouver's SkyTrain is longer. And in entertainment, Shania Twain will host the 61st Academy of Country Music Awards Sunday night, marking her first time leading the show after taking over hosting duties from Reba McEntire. Oh, they're totally crazy. The ceremony moves to the MGM Grand Garden Arena in Las Vegas after spending the last 3 years in Frisco, Texas. Women once again dominate the nominations, with Megan Maroney leading the field with 9 nods. The show will stream Sunday on Prime Video at 8 p.m. Eastern, with performances from stars including Ella Langley, Lainey Wilson, and Miranda Lambert. This is the Canadian Press. Like a woman.
25: I'm Andrew Mallett from the CJAD 800 studio. We're taking you live to the Bell Centre now for a Habs update. CTV's Kelly Gray is tracking Game 6 between the Habs and Sabres. Kelly, the Sabres seem to have an answer to the Habs' early push.
26: That's right. It was not a great second period for the Montreal Canadiens. They are currently trailing 5-3 after three consecutive goals in the second by Buffalo. Jakub Dobesh has had a struggle because he is getting a lot of shots against him, as Buffalo is out shooting the Montreal Canadiens 28-15 at this point. So will the Canadiens have an answer in the third period? They have 20 minutes left. If they do manage to pull off the win, they will advance. If not, it will be Game 7 on Monday.
25: That's CTV's Kelly Gregg reporting live from the Bell Centre. You can catch the rest of the game live on TSN 690. Watching your drive from the CJAD 800 Traffic Centre, here's Mark Chaloux.
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3: 136/Ville-Marie East remains closed between Delamontagne and Attatonkin until holiday Monday at 5 a.m. in the Turcotte Interchange. They will be closing the ramp from the 15 North to DeCary North and the 15 North between the Turcotte Interchange and the NDG Tunnel on DeCary North in 3 out of 4 lanes. That starts up in both cases 12:30 until 8 a.m. Westbound side of the 20 from the Angrino exit to the 138 East on-ramp. The highway will be cordoned off as of midnight until 9 tomorrow morning. 20 westbound in the Messier Bridge exit, 1 out of 2 lanes will be barred as of 11:30 until 9 a.m. Soudigny East between Dixon and André-Beaugrand is closed until Tuesday, 5 a.m. The Lafontaine Tunnel to Montreal will be boarded up come 11 p.m. until tomorrow at 9 a.m. The 138 in each direction has its Clément exit and entrance closed until Tuesday at 5 a.m. And the 138 Saint-Jean-Baptiste Boulevard and Chateauguay in both directions at the intersection with St. Francis Boulevard. You're down to one lane of counterflow traffic per direction rolling on the eastbound side until 5 a.m. That as of moments ago. The thank you sale at Linen Chest ends Monday. 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I'm Mark Chaloup from the CJAD 800 Traffic Center with your next report at 10:30.
8: Welcome to The Social Podcast with your hosts, Melissa Grello and Cynthia Loist. Today on the show, Kevin Hart's roast cranked the heat with provocative humor that knew no limits. But was this level of comedy too shocking? And the Western Hockey League's Vancouver Giants were fined $5,000 after an elderly scout called a reporter a good-looking girl. Was this inappropriate or should he have been given a pass? Then, after decades of lag, Canada's military is seeing its highest recruitment and applications in 30 years. With global conflicts on the rise, does this give you relief? Plus, can the foods you eat every day damage your skin? Dermatologist Renee A. Beach stops by to set us straight. It all starts now on The Social Podcast.
9: The Social. Wonderful to have you here. Help me welcome comedian Elvira Kurt back to the show. Yeah. In a minute. We've missed you. And also comedian, actor and comedian, excuse me. Tom Hearn.
10: Thank you.
9: I don't know what we're going to do, Cynthia. We have two comedians on the panel.
11: I know, we're just going to go home. Back and watch.
9: We're just going to go home. Take it over.
12: The first thing you need to do is get your hairs cut.
9: Oh, yeah.
10: Twin hair.
9: True. Well, speaking of comedians, why don't we start with comedy and the comedy business? Mm. From shocking insults to jokes about race, abortion, religion, the roast of Kevin Hart is making big headlines even a few days after it aired, particularly for the vicious back and forth between host Shane Gillis, podcast host and Trump supporter Tony Hinchcliffe, and comedian Chelsea Handler. But I got to ask, and we're going to start this with you, Tom. Mm-hmm. Did this roast shock you that the way it did a lot of people watching?
10: No, it didn't at all, because a roast is a roast is a roast is a roast, okay? I was not shocked by any of this content. Did I like all of the jokes? No. Were there moments that I was offended? Mainly by Tony Hinchcliffe's horrible spray tan. He made a lot of gay jokes for somebody who clearly doesn't have any gay friends. He would not be let out with that spray tan. Listen, I think that something that's really important is in a roast, things are... sometimes can get a little dicey. But I don't believe that there's anything that is off limits when it comes to a roast. But I do believe as a comedian, there's the right way to do it. And in comedy, there's something we talk about all the time, which is punching up versus punching down. And I get it, it's easy at a Kevin Hart roast to punch down because he's so short. But...
9: punching kind of sideways?
10: They were punching at each other a little bit. But I think one thing that we get kind of bogged down with in comedy and when we talk about roasts is like this, like, you know, the freedom of speech, that element. And people saying, you know, like, you know, I can't say anything anymore. I can't say what I want to say. You can say whatever you want to say. That has never gone away. But what I think people are starting to realize now is that there's not freedom without consequence. You can say what you want to say, but there's a consequence to it.
13: Yeah.
10: And honestly, there's a way to write it properly and not be so dang lazy.
13: Okay, can I jump on that? The consequence was I didn't find almost anything funny.
10: Mm-hmm.
13: If it's a roast and it's supposed to be funny, I should laugh. My jaw was on the floor almost the entire 3 hours, 2 hours too long. And I'll tell you why. A, it wasn't funny. Mm-hmm. And I loved a roast because I loved the Tom Brady roast. I love the Tom Brady roast. The only parts I enjoyed were the women.
10: Yeah.
13: Chelsea Handler and Cheryl Underwood, which is why, here's why my job was on the floor. It was so dumb. The writing was so lazy. It wasn't funny.
10: Low-hanging
13: I heard
10: fruit.
13: The R word. I haven't heard the R word in years. And I'm like, oh, it's back? Oh, and The Rock is dropping it? Like, so it was lazy. It wasn't funny. So yes, I was shocked.
10: But I think to that point, though, and kind of what we were talking about is I think that comes with the people who are on the dais. Look at the people that Kevin Hart was pulling. We're pulling mega comedians like Tony. I'm sorry, but why is Kill Tony on a panel for something like this?
12: Well, because it had a dollar sign in front of it. Yeah. I mean, I imagine the appeal, but it's just the only thing predictable was just how cheap and easy the jokes were. You know what I mean? Like, it was just the point of comedy is to be provocative. So there is a way, even if you punch down, that you can get people to laugh if it's a clever joke, if it's some kind of a surprise that elicits laughter. But this was just.
15: Did you not think though that you mentioned the women, Chelsea Handler? After Chelsea Handler, I turned off. But I actually thought Chelsea Handler did really well given that room. I thought she did. I did laugh out loud a number of times. So she got in some roast, not just on Kevin, but she took aim at the other comedians for being part of the Manosphere, Trump supporters, all of that. I thought one of her best jokes was she said, "Now that your favorite leader is making the draft mandatory," speaking to everyone there, "I assume you will all be signing up to go fight the war in Iran. Or do you tough-talking," I can't use the word that she used, let's just say, "you tough-talking kittens, only go to the Middle East for comedy festivals." And that was a dig. If you remember, a whole bunch of them in that room went to Saudi Arabia to perform. They took the money despite the human rights atrocities. So she did a bunch of those. You saw her politics front and center. And I thought that was actually a really good use of her time. No?
12: Yeah. You know, I guess in the end, it just ticked off all the boxes. Racist? Yes. Yeah. Right?
13: Homophobic?
12: Yes. And then, of course, all roads seem to lead to misogyny. And that, that puts everyone on their heels. It's no wonder these roasts appeal mostly to the mouth breathers and incels.
10: The basement dwellers.
13: I will have to say this. I go back to the Tom Brady roast. Nikki Glaser had made her career. She stepped out and is now a superstar because of the Tom Brady roast.
12: Exactly.
13: I'm going to say this. Netflix, if you want to do this again, an all-female roast.
10: Yes.
13: Period.
10: I mean,
13: watch that, right?
10: They could just hire Nikki's writers, I guess, because Nikki didn't write all that, I'll tell you that.
13: Oh, shots fired. Moving on.
10: Fire me, Nikki.
12: All right, on to our next topic. Has going out to eat gone to the dogs? The Toronto Star is reporting on growing tensions between owners and diners around bringing pets to restaurants. Toronto's rules largely prohibit animals in indoor spaces where food is prepared or served, but there's a lot of gray area when it comes to places like patios or food halls. Mm-hmm. How do you feel about pets in restaurants? Good boy.
10: Oh, my God.
15: Okay. Wow. Lots of strong feelings about this. I am not currently a pet owner, but I will say actually, I'm okay with this as long as it's not every single restaurant. If there are specifically pet-specific restaurants, I think if there's a need for that, restaurants are struggling. So if they can find, there's a market clearly there.
13: Right.
15: I just wonder, first of all, I wonder why it seems like people are so anti-kid often and more pro-dog. There's something curious about that. And then also, where do we draw the line? Like, are we okay with cats? Are we okay with gerbils? Where do we draw the pet?
13: pet life. I have to say, can I speak on behalf of all the pets?
15: Yeah.
10: Sure.
13: They don't want to be there. Leave
10: they
13: them
10: don't
13: at home.
10: Want to be there.
13: I have been a lifelong dog owner and animal lover, mm-hmm. and I am always marveled that people who call themselves pet lovers are going to subject their pet. They don't want to be there. First of all, they're a tripping hazard. There's hot food. There's people. There's loud noises. Yeah. There's loud music.
15: Same,
13: there's kids.
15: Same thing about kids. Same thing with babies.
13: I know, but they don't have a say. But they don't have a say.
15: Okay, yeah.
13: So I'm just saying on behalf of the dogs,
10: yeah.
13: take them out for, if you know you're going out, take them out for a long walk, nice and quiet. Leave them at home.
15: Yeah.
13: They don't want to be there.
10: I deeply agree. Regis, stop watching right now. You are not coming to the restaurant with me. I was just on a patio recently with a friend, and somebody, it was a very busy patio, and somebody brought their dog, and they let their dog go off leash.
13: No.
10: And we're sitting at this patio, and my friend is scared of dogs. There are people that are scared of dogs.
13: Yes.
10: And our entire conversation, every 2 seconds, it was just her looking over and seeing this dog.
13: Aww.
10: And then another dog came to the patio, and then these two dogs just started barking at each other and fighting and just ruined the entire time. I'm like, we're already dealing with men in restaurants. We don't need dogs as well.
13: Well, moving on.
15: Take your husband to an off-leash area.
10: That's right. They love to pee outside.
13: Oh, my God.
16: 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Coming up on the show, an 85-year-old scout for the Vancouver Giants junior hockey team is under fire for commenting on a female reporter's looks. Problematic, or should he get a pass because of his age? We debate next.
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16: 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Mel, take it away.
9: Story. So CTV News is reporting that the Vancouver Giants junior hockey team, they have been fined $5,000 by the Western Hockey League after a scout made an inappropriate remark to a

0: You can't say those things to reporters who are interviewing you. So should older people be given more leeway when it comes to inappropriate comments like this? Does he get a pass? You guys, I don't know. But like when I read this, seeing it is one thing, but when I read it, you know, you read what he said and you're like, who is this chauvinistic idiot? You know what I mean? I was so filled with rage. And then you get to the 85-year-old part and like the rage just kind of dissipated.
1: Yeah.
0: Like it reminded me of Simon's grandpa. First time I ever met Simon's grandpa, he took one look at me and he said, oh, Simon, you got yourself an old-time gal.
1: What?
0: And because I had an old-time, I have an old-timey figure like that. And so when he said it, you know, at first I was like, huh. I was like, well, that's adorable. Like, it might not be wrong, but I do give it a pass.
2: But is it because of that's a context, like in a family situation, you sort of are like, okay, you can give it a little bit of leeway. But when you're in a professional context, does that not make a bit of a difference?
0: Yes, it does.
3: See, I think because it's in a work context, I actually think his age is completely irrelevant. Because you got to ask the question, well, what if he was 75 or 65 or 55? Or what if his comment was like 10 or 20% more ick? I doubt he had any malintent here. Right. He probably thought it was harmless. Maybe even in his mind, oh, it's flattering, right? And maybe that's what he thought. But the reality is you can't speak to somebody like that in a work context. In 2026, he was at work. Mm-hmm. So I think action needs to be taken. To me, the action is appropriate. It's a $5,000 fine by the league against the team.
0: Yeah, not against
3: it's
0: him.
3: Not targeting him individually. It is targeting the team. $5,000 is a lot of money. But to me, it's not monetarily excessive. I'm sure the WHL isn't swimming in cash, but it doesn't seem excessive. And I do think you have to draw a line in the sand somewhere. It is 2026. And hey, maybe it's a teachable moment for this guy. Maybe when he learns and is learning now online that this was wrong, maybe he'll be like, oh my goodness, maybe he has granddaughters or daughters. So, but I do think there needs to be a teachable moment there.
0: But what you're saying is it's not even drawing a line in the sand. You're saying rules are rules.
3: He broke
0: the rules. This organization has rules. He publicly broke.
1: Can I ask something really obvious? Terry is 85, and I have questions for the organization. Did Terry just say this out loud for the first time at 85? Or at 75 was Terry talking like that? At 65 was Terry talking? I think it's absolutely appropriate that the team got fined because on the one hand, there is an argument for age. We know that as people age, our brains actually age. The thing called a filter that all of us have up here so that we don't get fired on most days.
0: Yeah.
1: It does change as you get older, but in a professional context, I will say this. I hope that what I'm about to say is not ageist, because I don't mean it to be. The same debates we're having about how old should our politicians be allowed to be while in office. Huh. We have seen the Joe Bidens of the world. We are watching the Trumps of the world. There are questions about cognitive decline. And so I'm just curious.
2: I don't think this guy's issue is cognitive decline necessarily, though.
1: I think there's filters that disappear.
2: Sure, no, I think you're absolutely right. But I guess one of the things that I thought about was Rick Westhead, who's been on the show a number of times. He's a journalist who's been taking Hockey Canada to task and written an incredible book about it. In his reporting, he pointed out that the world of Hockey Canada is so insular that a lot of times it's hockey players who then become coaches who then ascend up the ranks. And so that behavior, whatever the problematic behavior that started at one point and maybe was encouraged by older players, it's so insular. It's just like, it's like
1: a snake eating its own. So that was Terry 50 years ago?
2: Maybe. And then I do wonder, like, has anybody stepped in? Like, if you don't have outsiders coming in and being like, guys, like, listen, there's new world, this is the way,
0: I totally agree. But it does make me wonder, given all of that, given everything that hockey in this country has been forced to reckon with over the last 6 or longer years, depending on who you're talking to, do you think this would have been the same situation if it wasn't so public?
2: Yeah.
0: He was caught on television doing it.
2: You know what's interesting?
0: Do you know what I mean?
2: This is kind of related. I couldn't help but think that last week, for whatever reason, or a couple of weeks ago, this video that was from 2015 was floating around in my timeline. And it was a different sport. It's basketball. The player was named Nigel Hayes, and he was being interviewed by a woman, a female reporter, and this is what happened. Take a look.
4: Gosh, she's beautiful. Did you hear that? All right, so we'll open it up to questions.
2: It's not fair because, again, it was a hot mic. He didn't know. And it was adorable, guys. We all were like, oh, my God, this is the cutest thing
0: ever. Because
2: he's embarrassed. But it made me start to wonder, like, where do we draw these lines?
3: And this gentleman could be.

0: embarrassed by the behavior. And, you know, he's not fired. I don't think he deserves to be dragged on social media, but it's a bit of a teachable moment. Yeah. You can't do this.
1: Yes.
0: We have the Charter of Rights and Freedoms that protects our speech, but the full force of that does not extend to private workplaces because you have to adhere by a company's rules and policies.
1: Yeah.
0: And in the ruling, they said the remarks are not reflective of the organization's standards of respect and inclusion. So thus, to me, a fine is appropriate in this case.
1: Terry has learned.
0: It's as
1: simple
0: as that.
1: Terry has learned something.
2: Good job. It was a good talk, guys.
3: Yeah. Okay, we're going to move on to this. In other news, Wordle is about to hit your TV screens, guys. So, the New York Times is reporting that its word puzzle is the inspiration for an NBC game show that's going to air next year with Savannah Guthrie as the host. So, do we think this is a smart extension of the New York Times' brand?
0: No.
4: Whoa. Wow.
1: I actually think this is fabulous for the New York Times. And the reason why is, listen, they should be a model that is studied. They made the successful pivot from a hard copy newspaper that was dying. We know that how many newspapers are left in the world?
4: Yeah.
1: They have not only pivoted successfully to the digital world, they are thriving. Over $1 billion in revenue in 2025. If they want to continue to keep the journalism side of the business alive, they have to continue to invest in the other parts of the website, which is cooking, lifestyle, and gaming. So I'll be watching.
4: In some cases, I feel like I have friends who subscribe to the New York Times app, and it's not cheap just for the cooking app and the games app. It's not keeping the newspaper afloat. It's not the only reason. But people, it brings them to those apps every single day.
0: Yeah.
4: They might not be reading the 4,000-word investigative piece every single day, but they're getting those eyeballs there because of the app.
0: I've never played Wordle. I've never played Wordle. No, I hate games. Games and I hate fun and language. No, I'm just kidding.
4: I think you'd be good at Wordle.
0: Oh.
4: I play it every day. Does anyone else play it?
3: Yeah.
4: Oh my God.
3: Yeah.
4: Do you all have words?
0: You all
4: do you
0: play
4: have, like your special words
0: oh
4: that you
0: goodness.
4: Start with
3: no.
4: every day?
3: No.
4: Oh.
3: No.
4: Oh my God.
0: I've annoyingly chimed in while other people play, but I've never played it myself.
1: So
0: but
1: would you watch the show though?
0: Well, like, to me, listen, anything that like drives interest in like lexicon and language, even if it's through like the flippant and fleeting medium of a TV game show, is great. I love it. Yeah. I'm into that. However, no, I'm just kidding. There's no however. I think this is really cool. And obviously, traditional journalism, you know, it's kind of en vogue to poo-poo some traditional journalism right now. When people call it legacy media, to me, that's inherently pejorative. So if there's something that can drive more awareness to a brand and to a storied journalistic institution like the New York Times, then to me, it's a good thing. And if it's also encouraging interest in language and words, that's a good thing. And that being said, a lot of people don't like the New York Times right now, but it's not about the New York Times specifically. It's about language and learning and also taking this journalistic brand, as you said, that has had to adapt and putting more money in their coffers so journalism and traditional news gathering can survive.
1: And it's on TV!
0: TV!
3: I don't like it. I mean, you remember when Vice magazine, it had a very clear brand. It was edgy journalism, whatever. And then they did Vice TV and it very much reflected the kind of tone and the energy of that. This, to me, is a mismatch. If you're going to do a game show, at least do something like of the gravitas of like Jeopardy, right? Like Jeopardy has a kind of highbrowness, or maybe they should lean into like very good documentaries of cooking.
0: Wait, Jeopardy's doing pop culture.
1: I don't know.
3: I would watch that stuff. I just think they have to be careful.
4: Maybe we should watch it first before we're so critical, you guys.
1: Well, it's getting co-produced with Jimmy Fallon, so it's going to be probably a great show. Let's take a break, everybody. This is also big news. Canada's military has reached the highest number of recruits in the last 30 years. Wow! After the break, is global conflict with global conflict on the rise? Is this a welcome relief or maybe someone not happy about it? We'll discuss after this.
5: Still to come on the show, we dive into a polarizing issue. Is it time for Canadian men to embrace the Speedo? Plus, the travel gadget that just might help you sleep on a plane. Next.
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7: It's 10:30. We have a weekend-long closure on the 136 / Villemarie East between De La Montagne's exit and the Attatakan entrance. That reopens. Holiday Monday morning at 5. Turcotte Interchange, the 15 North exit to DeCary North, will be closed from half past midnight to 8 a.m. During that time frame, the 15 North from the Turcotte Interchange to the NDG Tunnel on DeCary North will have just one out of four lanes available to you. Duke 20 westbound between the Ongreenville exit and the Route 138 east on-ramp. The highway will be shut from midnight to 9 a.m. 20 west in the Messier Bridge exit. One out of two lanes will be closed as of 11:30 p.m. until 9 a.m. Sudigny East's entrance to the outbound LaFontaine Tunnel is shuttered until Tuesday, 5 a.m. LaFontaine Tunnel to Montreal will be closed as of 11 o'clock tonight until tomorrow morning at 9. Highway 15 southbound in Candiac at exit 42, highways 930 and 30 east, along with Route 132 west, two out of three lanes will be knocked out there the rest of the way tonight until 6 a.m. 138, St. Jean-Baptiste Boulevard and Chateauguay in both directions at the intersection with St. Francis Boulevard. One lane of counterflow traffic per direction rolling on the eastbound side until 5 a.m. and Route 138 on both sides. The Clément exits and entrances are shut until Tuesday at 5 a.m. I'm Mark Chaloup from the CJAD 800 Traffic Center with your next report at 11 o'clock.
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5: 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Your hosts, Melissa Grello, Cynthia Loist, and Jess Allen are back now alongside special guest, TV host and writer Teddy Wilson. Jess, take it away.
1: The Canadian Armed Forces is making headlines around the world after reaching its highest recruitment in 30 years.
4: Wow.
1: According to the Department of National Defense, the military enrolled over 7,000 regular force members, surpassing its recruiting target. So we want to know, is your reaction to this kind of a relief? Are you relieved by this news?
24: Interesting.
1: Yeah. What do you think?
24: Well, it's interesting. I'm sure we're going to get into, you know, skills training and recruitment and the fact that the military has jobs, especially for young Canadians and in this economy and a lot of skilled trades. So I'm sure we're going to get into that. But just in terms of like a strong military philosophically,
1: yeah.
24: Right? Here's the thing. Whether you're, if there's a spectrum like this and on this side, you believe in neutrality like Switzerland or to use a pejorative term, isolationist, that's one end. The other end is let's get involved in international conflicts where we need to in order to protect people from being subjugated by nation states who have gone out of control militarily, right? So that's the spectrum. Some people are here, some people are there, some people are in the middle. But to me, wherever you are on that spectrum, you do need a robust military, because if you are like Switzerland, hey, it's no surprise that Switzerland is neutral and they have mandatory military service and they have one of the highest rates of gun ownership on earth, because if you're going to go it alone,
1: yeah,
24: and something happens, you're on your own. So you need a robust military. If you believe in intervening in international conflicts and conflagrations,
1: AKA
24: where necessary,
1: United States of America?
24: Well, right, but anywhere in between, right? Even Canada, like as peacekeepers, if we want to go and be peacekeepers, you also need a strong and robust military. So to me, ergo, you always need as a nation a strong and robust military, regardless of where you fall on that spectrum.
1: So this is positive.
24: So I see this as a positive. That was a long way to say it.
1: Positive.
24: I've been called long-winded.
25: I mean, I think the question was, you asked if it was a relief, and I don't find it a relief, even if I understand why we're here, and even if there are some aspects of that that are smart. I think the fact that people find this so necessary right now should be unnerving,
1: yeah,
25: to us regardless. Like, that's,
1: yeah,
25: not a comforting thought.
1: Even though we're dressed to recruit right now?
25: I know, I feel like we are a little bit.
1: We're ready.
25: I don't know. I think about also just like, you know, what happens when people come back from wars,
24: sure,
25: and the amount of post-traumatic stress, and we know well-documented mental health issues. So I guess I just wonder if there is a combat situation, whether it's sending our, you know, people off to fight wars or defending,
1: right,
25: our borders at home,
24: mm-hmm,
25: what kind of systems are going to be in place in order to help those people?
1: That's a good question.
24: Can I ask you a question?
1: Because you have a son.
25: Yeah.
1: And I'm not saying that it's going to just be boys.
25: Yeah.
1: But in the United States of America, they are, as of December 2026, automating,
25: yes,
1: registration to the draft.
25: Yeah.
1: So does that mean there's going to be a draft? No. Does that mean if you're between the ages of 18 and 25 and you're a male, which is so far what they're looking at?
25: Yeah.
1: Guess what? You're automatically in the draft, okay?
25: In the States.
1: So, I'm just asking, because, yeah, Jai is 13.
25: Yeah.
1: Is it a relief that other people are volunteering,
25: yeah,
1: as opposed to your son being forced to go?
25: I understand.
24: To prevent the draft,
1: yes,
24: ultimately.
25: I mean, this is open to the can of words. If there was a draft, I mean, I think that it would be an interesting situation, because I think I would run away.
1: You would run, yeah.
25: I mean, I'd be a draft dodger. You're asking a mother right now,
1: but
25: like,
1: that's what I would say.
25: Yeah.
1: Is it a relief? It is a relief to me that 100,000 people applied to be a part of the Canadian Armed Forces. I am relieved because it means, like, if I was younger, I'll be honest, I would actually be signing up. This is right down my alley. Did you know that 80 to 90% of the roles in the Canadian Armed Forces are non-combat? Did you know that if you are...
24: But that doesn't mean you're out of harm's way.
1: It doesn't mean you're out of harm's way, but it means that the 11%, which is what are what they call combat arms, they have actually almost filled all those roles for their targets. That means I, your child, my child, doesn't have to do that if someone is volunteering. And one thing, the other part I'll say, you talked about young people in this economy. It is really hard for young people to go to school, afford it, and get a job. The jobs are disappearing. AI is scooping everything up.
24: Yep.
1: If you go to the military, they pay for your entire university education, and you are guaranteed a job when you graduate. I think there's only win, win, win, win, and Canadian pride.
4: I'm relieved, but with a giant asterisk the size of a tank at the end of it. You know, I'm relieved because of that very point that people are volunteering instead of us having, you know, God forbid, having to turn to conscription or a draft. But on the other hand, are they volunteering? Or are they doing it out of necessity? Because a lot of people are doing it because of youth unemployment. So the fact that, you know, they're feeling like this country is not able to give me anything, like to get a job that pays me enough to live, but the military is, and Carney is raising wages. He's making it a secure job. He's giving a lot of career path growth to joining the military. It's positive, but when you feel like you have to do that out of necessity to get a stable job with the asterisk of, oh, and you might have to do armed combat on the side. You know, like, that makes me concerned.
24: Well, that's interesting. And driven by not having other economic options.
4: Exactly.
24: I just really quickly want to say shout out to Mel, because you brought up supports for veterans who come back. I come from a really proud military family. Oh, sorry, Cynthia.
6: Give me credit.
24: Yeah. Yeah. Mel was saying some other amazing stuff, though. But I have a brother who served in both the former Yugoslavia and Bosnia as a peacekeeper and in Afghanistan. He was injured in Afghanistan and evacuated. Some of those he served alongside did not come back. So, A, if you're signing up for the military, in addition to it being great jobs and skills training, it does potentially mean going into harm's way. It is unlike other jobs in that way. Mm-hmm. And I'm not saying that to dissuade anybody, but it is important to bear that in mind, that ultimately the job of a military is to be at the ready for combat. And then also, it's so important to support our troops when they get back from conflict, whether they were injured or not, because it's something that those of us who have not serve cannot personally relate to, and it is very much its own thing.
4: Yes, 100%. Great to say.
24: Yeah. Yeah.
25: Okay, we're going to move on to something completely different now. A travel reporter for the Washington Post is swearing by this polyester arm sling called the Armbee. So she says it can help you sleep soundly on the plane, and you can bring you comfort in various scenarios. So would you use this product?
1: I'm sorry, this is not the right guy to be selling that product. It's not, no. I'll tell
24: you
1: why.
24: Shots fired.
1: Shots fired. No, because first of all, why are you in a dentist chair with that? I don't even understand.
25: He needs to be feeling safe and cozy.
1: Well, we know this as moms. So anybody who's a mom or you've taken care of babies, you swaddle them. And why do you swaddle them? Because it's actually a biological or physiological trigger. If you don't have kids and you have pets, you know those thunder vests that you can get for your dogs? It's the same thing. They get wrapped real tight and then they don't get scared when it's thunder.
24: Yeah.
1: And
24: this is ridiculous.
1: I just want to say, I'm going to be traveling soon, and I have got an Armbee in my cart ready to
24: go.
1: No! What? I can't wait!
24: It's apropos that this looks like swaddling a baby, because when we fly, why do we all become whiny little babies about sitting in a comfortable chair for a few hours and being served wine and meals? And why do we become like this? It's not that bad. And the fact that we go to these great contortions to have all these devices to help us sleep, you're
1: going to
24: be fine without your wine or your Ambi or whatever.
1: A transatlantic
24: you're
1: flight
24: be fine.
4: $25 when you can just put your arms, you know, if you wear the right type of shirt and swaddle yourself.
24: Yeah.
4: Keep your money.
24: You're going to be fine on the flight without your wadi.
1: I'll give you a review, Jess Allen. I'll give you a review. And then I'll get you one for your birthday.
4: Okay. Well, because I don't have to pay any money.
1: Well, why can't North American men just wear Speedos? Take a look. Take a look. Wait for it. Just. Yeah.
24: It's like looking in a mirror.
1: Well, A writer for Slate argues that thanks to celebrities like Theo James that you saw in there, who can forget this Dolce & Gabbana ad, which is what we just saw. Also, Walton Goggins was also, you know, sporting that. Wow.
24: What's up, Walt?
1: Apparently, there is a growing appetite for skimpy skinwear. It turns out we have discovered most North American men, and it turns out women also resistant to this. But is it time for the North American man to embrace the speedo?
24: Wow.
1: Teddy?
24: That first clip was like looking in a mirror, let me tell you. Like a funhouse mirror at a carnival. Here's the thing. During the commercial break, I did change, and right now I'm just kidding. That's what we would call in the business ratings poison. Here's the thing, though. When I'm at a beach, I must admit, like, I'm all about the speedo if you have the confidence. I do not have the confidence. But if you did, I'm cool with it. But when I'm at a beach and I turn around and if I see a speedo, I do a double take.
25: Yeah.
24: I do a little bit. It's not bad, but I'm like,
25: what do you think
4: through your head?
24: Yeah. I just think, interesting. Like
4: that
24: hello.
4: That was a choice.
24: Yeah, that was a choice. I think, hello there. Like, it's a lot.
1: Are you looking at, muscles? Are you looking at...
24: Obviously, I'm looking directly at the mid part of the Speedo. Because the whole... It's, like, literally designed to make you look there. And here's the thing. I lack the confidence to wear this. I have, like, a very pallid and hairy belly. And so wearing
1: that
24: a...
1: It makes me sad.
24: That I have a pallid and hairy belly, I'm okay with it.
1: You don't have the confidence.
24: I definitely don't have the confidence. And the idea of a Speedo that, like, clings so tightly to every body part that it adheres to.
1: They call it bulge insecurity.
24: Yeah. Oh. I got a bit of BI. I got a bit of bulge insecurity.
1: I definitely do.
4: The water you're swimming in is probably cold. Doesn't that, like, help with explaining a lot of the science behind everything?
24: Yeah. I'm basically always in a cold plunge. Too much?
25: No, too much. I like it.
24: But anyway, I kind of think this is emblematic of, like, the Europeans, how they're just a little more blasé and chill about that. And I think that's a good thing.
1: Yeah.
24: I think that's a good
4: thing. They're confident in that they don't care what other people think of them.
24: Yeah. And that's good. I think
1: specifically men. I think that we are hung up, when I say we, North American culture, we are really hung up on the gendered part of stuff. And I think that we are in a crisis of masculinity. And I think that a lot of men who maybe are like, I don't know about this. Does that make me masculine or does that actually make me not masculine?
24: I do think
25: there's a hint like when I was thinking about this morning, I'm like, why is it that all men pretty much universally in North America wear like loose shorts?
1: They call them curtains of shame.
25: Is that what it is?
4: Really?
1: I don't call it that. That's what some people call them.
25: It's safe. Yeah. And I do like the fact that these are equalizing, right? You think about it, women's bathing suits, even if you wear onesie, it still kind of doesn't lead a lot to the imagination. Yeah. This kind of equalizes us with men.
1: Well, Teddy, next time we see you, hopefully it's in a Speedo here on social. So thanks for coming back. How's that for a tease?
24: No one needs that.
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5: 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Your hosts, Melissa Grello, Cynthia Loist, and Jess Allen are back now. Jess, take it away.
4: Welcome back, everyone. We all know the saying, you are what you eat. And while it might not be entirely accurate, we do know that nutrition is super important to our overall health.
25: But what about when it comes to our skin specifically? So here to walk us through some of the most common skin conditions and what foods can impact them is dermatologist Dr. Renee A. Beach. Welcome back. Dr. Renee, here's a big question. How important is food to our skin?
14: Yeah, I get asked this all the time by patients. Whenever their skin is reacting, they automatically think, how did I trigger this? What did I eat?
4: Yeah.
14: And in some cases, we put way too much importance on consumption. And in other cases, you know, the answers are going to surprise you.
25: Okay.
4: Okay, we're ready to put this to the test. So we're going to go through some scenarios with you, doctor. Audience is also going to help out. We all have paddles, and we're going to try to vote whether we think food is having an impact on certain conditions. So is that fact or, I don't know, maybe a little fishy, okay? So here's our first scenario, everybody. Your coworker swears that his clear skin is thanks to his daily gallon of water and complete elimination of all dairy products. You can't bring yourself to eat cheese-free pizza or skip the ice cream. So fact or fishy, dairy, is it a trigger for blemish and pimples?
15: Oh, God. Please be fishy. Please be fishy.
14: So it's fact. Sin's got this. It's fact. Unfortunately, I wish it weren't. So it's even controversial among dermatologists, but people who drink a lot of milk, particularly low-fat or skim milk, are at risk. And the reason why is because there's this thing called insulin-like growth factor 1, which gets higher, and then it activates another thing called mTORC1, which activates androgens. Androgens then make sebum or oil, which unfortunately leads to acne. So particularly for milk, less so for cheese and yogurt.
25: Interesting,
4: wow.
25: Guys.
4: That's good, at least. That's good. Okay. Yeah. Okay, so here's the next scenario. Your son has eczema. It's a scaly, itchy condition that affects his arms and legs and can even impact his sleep. He swears it's worse whenever he eats broccoli or any other vegetable from the cabbage family. Fact or fishy?
25: Sounds fishy.
4: Gotta be fishy.
14: Okay, unanimously fishy. Your son can eat his vegetables. We can all eat our vegetables.
4: Yay!
14: This particular condition, there are a lot of concerns, always concerns that food is activating or causing eczema. And I want to say with unequivocally, unless you have actual skin testing with an allergist that indicates that you are to avoid a particular food, you do not need to have dietary restrictions for eczema. Yes, people with eczema may have a food intolerance, right, or they might even get residues of food, like a citrus fruit around the mouth that can cause irritation, but it is not due to a food allergy.
25: Okay, so here's a good one. Let's say this person has, you have rosacea, and from time to time you have a spicy meal, you like to have a spicy meal, and you notice that your redness starts to flare up about an hour later. Clearly spicy food is making your rosacea worse. Is this fact or fishy?
4: I don't know.
14: You guys are pretty split, but this is unfortunately fact.
4: Oh, wow.
14: Yeah, so rosacea is a condition where we get flushing and blushing, redness, sometimes bumps that look like pimples too. And spicy food has capsaicin in it. Capsaicin is a chili pepper extract. And so when the body intakes capsaicin, what does the body do? It tries to cool the skin down. And it does this by widening blood vessels so people look more red.
4: Oh,
14: Yeah. Yeah. So it is fact.
25: So it is fact. So what about caffeine or alcohol? Do they impact rosacea?
14: Yeah. Okay. So caffeine's a toss up. There are people who say with their morning coffee, their rosacea gets worse. Now, was that because the coffee is hot? Again, trying to cool the skin down, dilating those blood vessels. We know that caffeine is in skincare. It's in skincare to constrict those blood vessels so that you don't have redness. Alcohol, on the other hand, is true. So alcohol can make rosacea worse, particularly for people who have a type of rosacea where the nose gets bigger or more bulbous vimatis. That condition can be implicated with alcohol.
1: Oh, good to know. Okay, next one. Your best friend recently gave up alcohol and won't even indulge in an occasional glass of wine with you after work. She says she has to be ruthless because it's a trigger for her psoriasis. Fact or fishy?
15: I just hope everything's fishy.
14: This is fact. This is fact. And you know, a perfect example of this is actually Kim K.
1: Yes,
14: so Kim Kardashian does not drink alcohol because she says that it worsens her psoriasis. And the theory behind that is that it could increase these proteins called interleukins and that they then go on to cascade and make psoriasis worse, especially for men, especially for those who drink more than 3 glasses a day.
25: Oh, wow. It's dandruff.
15: Oh, dandruff. I didn't know like what psoriasis was. It's dandruff. You guys
1: don't
15: know that.
1: It can be on the body, right? It can
15: You're
1: be on
15: so
1: the body.
15: You're so much smarter than I am.
1: It can be on the body also.
14: Yes, it can be on the body.
15: Okay, so here's another one. Your aunt went vegan several months ago. She keeps complaining that her shower drain is getting clogged with hair. You feel that it's clearly due to her new diet. Fact or fiction?
14: Fact. Ooh. This
25: it's
14: goes
25: fact.
14: To
25: it's fact.
1: Fact.
15: Wow. Yeah. Good.
14: So the reason why this is fact is because most likely, especially in a North American diet, it's much more difficult to get your sources of protein without, you know, your traditional animal protein. And so she'd have to make a very concerted effort, coupled with the fact that she's likely losing blood, which means she's losing iron during her monthly menses. These together can create a scenario where she's better off either upping the dietary iron or taking a daily supplement.
25: Okay.
14: So fact.
1: I learned that from you.
15: Is it true that hair loss can be a symptom of taking GLP-1s like Ozempic?
14: Yeah, so GLP-1s, these revolutionary medications that have been so life-changing, Ozempic, Wegovy, and so on, it puts the body into a catabolic state. So everything's shedding. You're shedding pounds. You're also having less desire to intake food, less nutrients. So what does your body do? Your body says, well, we don't need hair anyways. Hair is social, so let's just shed it while we shed our pounds and our weight and our fat.
25: Wow.
14: So modifiable.
1: Okay, last one here. While we're talking about skin conditions, there's one that can appear on your neck that you say can be a sign of diabetes. Can you tell us about that?
14: Yeah, so this is very important, especially for those preteen or tweens that may be watching or their parents are watching. It's called acanthosis nigricans, and it looks like a dirty neck. So you have a child or a preteen who comes in, and they have this neck change, and really what it is this thickening of the skin. And why this happens is it's the body sign of saying that they're no longer as sensitive to insulin. Insulin is a protein that brings our blood sugar down. If our insulin is becoming resistant or our body is becoming resistant, it can be a marker for diabetes, and it's really important to get into the doctor, get checked, make the exercise and dietary changes.
25: Wow.
15: Dr. Renee, this was so interesting. Thank you so much. Wow. Helpful information. We really appreciate it.
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18: 36 east between the Delamotang exit and the Atatakan entrance until holiday Monday morning at 5. Coming up in the Turcotte interchange at half past midnight, they will close the ramp from the 15 north to the Carry North, and the stretch on the 15 north from the Turcotte interchange up to the NDG tunnel on to Carry North will have 3 out of 4 lanes knocked out. Both of those routes will open up in full as of tomorrow morning at 8. Highway 20 west from the Ongringau exit to the 138 east on-ramp, the highway will be cordoned off as of midnight to 9 a.m. Also on the 20 West and the Mercier Bridge exit, 1 out of 2 lanes will be shut from 11:30 p.m. until 9 a.m. Soudigny East's access to the outbound Lafontaine Tunnel remains shut until Tuesday, 5 a.m. The Lafontaine Tunnel to Montreal is being closed right now and will be available for your driving pleasure come 9 tomorrow morning. And the 138 on both sides has its Clermont exit and entrance shut until Tuesday at 5 a.m. I'm Mark Chaloup from the CJAD 800 Traffic Center.
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19: Tonight, hantavirus in Canada, a positive case on the West Coast. Condition of the person recently on board the deadly virus-stricken cruise ship.
21: This is not what we hoped for, but it is what we planned for.
19: Advice from doctors and what you need to know. The latest Canadian product targeted by tariffs.
26: 40% of the mushrooms in Canada are shipped to the U.S.
19: When Donald Trump's new levy lands and why he's eyeing this sector. Plus, women's pro sports experience a surge in popularity.
27: It's just so important for all the little girls to see that, like, their dreams can become possible.
19: What it means to fans and sponsors clamoring to get in on the action with another expansion.
28: Can you hear the roar from the hammer?
29: CTV National News with Heather Butts.
19: Good evening. Less than a week after arriving back in Canada, a passenger who was on board the MV Hondius has tested presumptive positive for hantavirus. BC health officials say the patient remains in isolation in hospital. 3 people who were on the cruise died, with dozens around the world now monitoring for symptoms. CTV's Kathy Lee with more on the response here at home.
30: It's a result no one wanted to see. 1 of 4 Canadians aboard the MV Hondius, the epicenter of a deadly outbreak of the hantavirus, has tested presumptive positive for the illness. The result still has to be confirmed by the National Microbiology Lab in Winnipeg, but BC's health officer says that person is now isolating in a hospital in the province.
21: The patient is stable. The symptoms remain mild at this point.
30: The passengers flew to Victoria from the Canary Islands on May 10th without symptoms, but were taken directly to lodging arranged by Island Health for a minimum 21-day quarantine.
21: 2 other individuals are in our hospitals who have not tested positive but are being monitored by our healthcare teams, and 1 person continues to self-isolate or quarantine at home.
30: Since the outbreak was detected on May 2nd, the World Health Organization says 3 people have died and 11 cases have been reported globally. Because the virus, a rare rodent-borne pathogen, can have a long incubation period, infectious disease specialists warn there could still be more cases.
31: We'll likely see several more cases of this pop up this week in people who are on the ship or on planes who had close contact with infected individuals.
30: Symptoms can start out like a mild flu, but can progress into a severe and potentially deadly lung infection.
32: There's no treatment for this particular virus.
0: The mortality rate, to remind us, is quite high. It's 30 to 40%.
30: In the BC case, health officials say infection control protocols were followed and the risk to the general public remains low.
21: The care plans and the monitoring plans will be continually reassessed, and teams are prepared to respond quickly should patients conditions change.
19: BC's health officer stresses that the hantavirus is very different from COVID-19, influenza, and measles, and that it's not considered to have pandemic potential. Kathy Lee, CTV News, Calgary.
2: Across Canada, 9 people have been deemed high risk for hantavirus. They were either passengers on the MV Hondius or had close contact with someone infected with the virus and are in isolation. Health officials have also noted 26 other people across the country as low risk who shared a flight with someone potentially exposed to hantavirus. They are being told to monitor for symptoms. This May long weekend is the first real test of whether Canadians are willing to pay the heavy price it takes to hit the road this summer. CTV's Kamal Karamali on those who are willing to travel and the changes they're making to keep budgets in check.
3: This is our trailer.
6: This travel trailer is supposed to be on the road this May long weekend.
3: And then my girls sleep out here.
6: But instead, it's sitting idle.
3: There's no way that we can afford this right now, and we need to reel it back.
6: And just like its owner, Lauren Conroy, it'll be at a standstill most of the summer.
3: We usually camp at least 5 times a year with our trailer, but this year we can't because we can't afford the gas to haul it anywhere.
6: High gas prices ranging between 190 cents to over $2 per liter in parts of the country. A ripple effect of the war between the U.S. and Iran and a stalemate over the Strait of Hormuz, a key oil shipping corridor. All of it has Canadians traveling less this holiday weekend.
7: I don't like the price of fuel, but, you know, if you want to play, you got to pay, right?
6: And across Ontario, campgrounds full of people choosing to camp within the province, not willing to drive too far. This Ontario-based family had plans to take this RV out west to Alberta, but that trip brought to a screeching halt when they saw how much it cost to fill even half a tank.
8: I had half to three quarters of a tank of fuel, so I thought I'd top it up. I shut it off at $400. So that makes pretty much my decision on whether I'm going to be going anywhere this summer.
9: With the continued instability in the Middle East and all of the impacts to the broader energy system, we're going to see these high prices for a while.
6: For Lauren Conroy and her family, they've now planned for a summer at home.
3: It is frustrating. Prices just need to back off a little bit.
6: In hopes of that relief happening next year. Kamal Karamali, CTV News, Douro, Ontario.
19: It was a chilly start to the long weekend after a spring storm ripped across southern Alberta. The storm dropped as much as 10 centimeters of snow on parts of Calgary as well as nearby Banff and Lake Louise. The snow delayed the opening of an amusement park and some other seasonal attractions. In neighboring Saskatchewan, a similar scene is playing out. Businesses in Prince Albert National Park are bracing for a slow start to their busy season. Snow is to blame, keeping some businesses closed and campsites unavailable. CTV's Allison Bamford surveyed the park.
11: Lingering snowbanks, frozen lakes, and a snowy beach. Spring is delayed in Prince Albert National Park. This is the 18th hole at Waskasoo Golf Course.
12: In the spring, we don't want snow.
11: General Manager Tyler Baker should be seeing golfers out on the links by now, but late snowfalls and a slow melt are preventing the course from opening for the May long weekend.
12: It sets us back 2 weeks in just conditions alone.
11: Victoria Day typically signals the start of the park's busy season. Normally, 700 rounds of golf would be played over the long weekend.
12: The revenue is a good bump for the start of the year, which unfortunately we'll miss out on.
11: Down the road, the Waskasoo Trading Company is open for business, but the general manager has noticed a dip in foot traffic.
20: It's definitely been a bit of a decline, but in my eyes, it's just given us more time to kind of, you know, get things under wraps and as well enjoy the peace and quiet of this beautiful park.
11: The marina was supposed to open Saturday. Normally, a few dozen boats would be parked here by now, but the lake is still frozen over, weeks behind the usual spring melt.
22: While people might think it's a funny idea to go out ice fishing on the lake for May long weekend, the ice is very thin and very dangerous. So we are reminding people to stay off of the lakes and the ice at this time of year.
11: Despite the lingering snow, most of the campgrounds are open, And businesses are hoping the conditions don't hold back too many visitors.
20: This doesn't happen often. Let's enjoy the warm weather, some snow.
12: And there's a few disgruntled people, but you can't really do anything about it.
11: Other than make the most out of a mucky situation. Allison Bamford, CTV News, Waskasoo, Saskatchewan.
2: A July 1st deadline to review the Canada-US-Mexico agreement is fast approaching. But before that, new U.S. tariffs are set to take effect on Canadian mushrooms. The U.S. is the largest export destination for the product. CTV's Jeremy Charon on how this will impact the industry.
26: So we got a room of Cremini's here, Mini Bella's Cafe. They've got multiple.
1: It's massive and modern.
26: This is about 4,300 square feet of growing space.
1: But family run, this Ottawa area mushroom farm grows, harvests, and packages in-house. Carlton Mushrooms produces
26: 300,000 pounds a week right now.
1: But new U.S. tariffs set to be imposed on Canadian mushrooms Monday will take a toll on Mike Medeiros' business, even though his mushrooms stay in Canada.
26: 40% of the mushrooms in Canada are shipped to the U.S. And so what's going to happen as tariffs increase going to the U.S., it may keep more mushrooms within Canada, which then there'd be it would flood our market.
1: A fact sheet released this week by the U.S. Department of Commerce showed Canadian mushrooms will face new tariffs of up to 5%, citing unfair government supports.
4: They're the same in the United States as they are in Canada. We've always been operating under the rules and regulations of the free and fair trade between Canada and the U.S. And so the reason that they identified this, I think, is really that they have not been able to find anything else.
1: Known as countervailing duties, the same measures used to tariff Canadian softwood lumber, the tariffs are imposed on imports the U.S. deems are being unfairly subsidized.
5: Now, mushroom farms like this one, just the latest example of a clear signal being sent by the Trump administration targeting Canada's agricultural sector.
10: Ultimately, the U.S. farmer is very powerful politically. There's a broad trend to look at agricultural product flowing into the United States and apply tariffs where the U.S. Deems it important to do so.
1: For Medeiros, the move could force him to start producing less.
26: Once we cut back production, we would definitely have to look at cutting back staff to keep payroll in check.
1: Most Canadian mushroom farmers export almost exclusively to the U.S., and while industry says it will fight the new tariffs, that will take time. Jeremy Sherrill, CTV News, Ottawa.
2: Trade will be on the agenda Monday when Quebec Premier Christine Fréchette meets French President Emmanuel Macron. Fréchette is on her second official visit to France this weekend since taking office. In Quebec, a renewed search is underway for answers a family has been desperately waiting for. 22-year-old Liam Thoman vanished from Mont-Tremblant more than a year ago without a trace. Now, volunteers are combing the area, hoping to find any clue about what happened. CTV's Denise Roberts reports.
13: All across Tremblant Village are posters, wristbands, and flyers with Liam Thoman's name and face. His family are here once again to refresh the search effort.
14: And now we're introducing the blue wristbands. And this is our circle of strength. And the strength comes from all of the community, all of the supporters that have been giving us the strength.
13: That community of support has widened to include friends, strangers, and some very determined canines from Search and Rescue Canada, a volunteer organization that trains dogs in cadaver detection.
15: We can provide you resources that not a lot of people have, so if we can do that and be there for the family, it's just really our goal.
13: The dogs were joined today by more than 90 volunteers combing a new search area outside the village. But as skilled as these dogs are, there is very little information for them to go on. Liam Thoman was last seen on this surveillance footage, leaving a bar at 3:20 a.m. on February 2nd, 2025. He never made it back to his hotel. His wallet was found in a parking lot a month later. Since his disappearance, his family has made the six-hour trip from Whitby, Ontario to Mont-Tremblant more than 17 times to aid in the search.
0: It hits your heart because you're coming back and you don't want to come, but we're coming for Liam.
13: The family is working closely with SQ investigators and a $50,000 reward has been set up. The family has also lobbied the town to have more camera surveillance in the village, something they say could have helped them find Liam.
16: There's been some changes in the security protocols and that, new surveillance cameras, everything else, and that's a win for us.
13: Liam's phone was never found, and the family is working with a digital forensic expert to trace it. The ground search will continue tomorrow, and the Tomans say they will continue to return here as long as it takes.
16: Any parent would do whatever they need to do to find their child.
14: And you keep moving because you know you're going to find the answers and you're going to solve this. We know we're going to find Liam.
13: Denise Roberts, CTV News.
19: U.S. military officials say a senior Islamic State group leader has been killed in a strike on ISIS fighters in Nigeria. Newly released video shows the nighttime strike on a remote compound in the northeast of the country, where an armed insurgency has killed thousands and displaced 2 million people. In a social media post, U.S. President Donald Trump said the target was the second in command of ISIS globally. Trump added he will no longer terrorize the people of Africa or help plan operations to target Americans. Israel's military says it has killed the head of the military wing of Hamas in an airstrike on Gaza City that left an apartment building a smoking ruin. The attack on Friday killed six others, including a young child. Israel released a statement today saying the senior member of Hamas it targeted was one of the architects of the October 7th attacks. Italian authorities are trying to determine what led to a horrific attack in the northern city of Modena. At least eight people were injured when a driver plowed his car into a crowd of pedestrians. The driver, who allegedly tried to flee the scene, was overpowered and held by people in the area. Coming up, fixing a doctor dilemma.
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19: A familiar story playing out in many parts of our country is the family doctor shortage. Physicians retire and doctors who remain are left with an even heavier workload. CTV's Laura Brown takes a look at a small community in New Brunswick where there is finally some hope.
29: The calm before the morning rush at this healthcare clinic. These offices will soon be occupied by patients, but they won't necessarily be seen by a family doctor. It could be a nurse practitioner, dietitian, or therapist. Because a team of healthcare professionals now work here, a positive change for longtime family physician Dr. Allison Kennedy.
30: The hope for recruitment is much better now.
17: We have both a physical setting and an administrative support, I think, that will be attractive to recruit to. I couldn't have said that last year.
29: After four decades working in the village of Perth Andover, Dr. Kennedy is open to retiring in the next few years, but he was worried about who would care for his patients. Not as much anymore.
17: There's hope and a good medical home to give to patients.
29: With the help of the province, his practice has transformed into a collaborative care clinic, a team to share the load and take on unattached patients from the province's doctor waitlist. Tammy McPhail is on board. She lost her doctor to retirement 3 years ago.
3: He had delivered my three children. He'd seen me since I was 16.
29: She then learned about the collaborative care model. As mayor-elect of the village, McPhail is now trying to help others understand the model too.
3: And as they see these providers at our clinics, they're going to understand it doesn't always, not everything has to come from the family doctor.
29: New Brunswick is going all in on these clinics. 14 have been established in the last 18 months. Another 16 are promised by 2028. The goal for this one, to remove almost 1,000 patients from the wait list, which now sits at 127,000 people.
17: These are my friends and neighbors. We hate to say no, that we weren't able to meet their needs. I think more now we're going to be able to say yes.
29: Laura Brown, CTV News, Perth Andover, New Brunswick.
19: Still ahead tonight, why Canada's smallest province is betting big on the aerospace industry.
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11: Aerospace may not be the first industry that comes to mind when you think about Prince Edward Island, but this week one company there landed a record investment to play a part in Canada's broader defense strategy. CTV's Maria Saroux explains.
12: Small components inspected carefully, part of the quality control measures at MDS Coating Technologies in Summerside. Up to 120 more workers are expected to join the team, backed by $110 million in federal and provincial funding, split nearly down the middle.
13: It's a big investment, but it's totally worth it.
12: Federal Industry Minister Melanie Joly says it's Ottawa's largest investment in PEI's aerospace sector and part of a wider push to strengthen Canada's defense industry. This company's coating technology protects turbine engine parts from degradation, extending their life, improving fuel efficiency, and lowering emissions. Operations Vice President Adam Casey says MDS got its start in military applications.
14: These coatings on helicopter engines can make those helicopters available when you need them and operate with the parameters you need, so I think that's a critical component.
12: The new funding supports a project that'll expand the local facility by 50,000 square feet and add new equipment. While PEI's economy has long been built on agriculture, fisheries, and tourism, Premier Rob Lance said advanced manufacturing and aerospace are now becoming a bigger part of its growth.
15: Today's announcement shows what a small island is capable of when innovation, vision, and strategic investment come together.
12: For CEO Phil Roger, the goal is to make the growth global.
16: We're not talking about just a little coating shop in PEI. Being the best in the world.
12: On the island, that means more skilled jobs in a sector developing steadily, and for Canada, more of its aerospace supply chain being built at home. Maria Saroux, CTV News, Summerside, Prince Edward Island.
11: Montreal Canadiens fans will have to wait one more game to find out if the Habs will move on to the next round.
17: One more showdown to earn a spot in the Eastern Conference Final.
11: A disappointing game for the last remaining Canadian team in the NHL playoffs, falling 8-3 to the Sabres in Game 6. The deciding Game 7 will be played Monday night in Buffalo. A different story for Montreal's women's team. We'll have that after the break. And a closer look at how female sports leagues are changing the game across Canada.
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6: A big win tonight in the Professional Women's Hockey League for the Montreal Victoire during the Walter Cup final. Montreal's Maggie Flaherty drilling the game-winning goal in overtime, beating the Ottawa Charge 2-1. The Victoire are now up 2-0, meaning if they win Game 3 Monday night, they'll get their hands on the PWHL's coveted Walter Cup. The hottest ticket in town these days likely involves some sort of female sport. With the Toronto Tempo's first season underway and new teams announced as part of the PWHL's expansion, it seems the sky is the limit for where female leagues might go. CTV's Heather Wright on what it means to fans and sponsors.
7: Can you hear the roar from the Hammer?
8: The PWHL is coming to the Hammer.
9: It's just so important for all the little girls to see that, like, their dreams can become possible.
8: The league has also announced new teams in Detroit and Las Vegas, bringing the total number of clubs to 11, with plans to soon make it an even dozen. The PWHL says 15% of its current players come from the Hamilton area. And a new team here is a big boost for those hoping to make it to the pros.
9: I think it's a great opportunity for young female athletes in Hamilton. And from us being from Hamilton and getting to represent Hamilton, playing junior hockey is just a great opportunity.
8: Women's sports are experiencing a surge in popularity. The Toronto Tempo tipped off last week with a sellout crowd for its inaugural home game, the first WNBA franchise outside of the United States.
7: The cross in!
8: While the Northern Super League kicked off its second season, following an historic year one that saw it quickly become the third highest attended women's football league in the world. These leagues attracting not only fans, but sponsors as well.
10: It's gone beyond a foundational stage to really gaining momentum.
8: Carrie Watson is with Westland Insurance, one of the inaugural sponsors of the Northern Super League. She says corporate support for women's sport is crucial to not only helping new leagues get off the ground, but also ensuring Canadian athletes have an opportunity to play and develop here at home.
10: It was an exciting time for us to really support bringing those athletes home and having a great product on the field for our girls and women to be inspired by across Canada.
11: Hamilton's new hockey team will play here at TD Coliseum, which has a capacity of up to 18,000 fans. They will likely have an early rivalry with the nearby Toronto Scepters, two teams playing just 70 kilometers apart. It's yet another indication of the popularity of women's sports. Heather Wright, CTV News, Hamilton, Ontario.
6: That is our newscast for this Saturday night. For all of us at CTV National News, thank you for watching. Good night, and I'll see you again tomorrow.
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0: Good evening. Thank you for joining us. Well, we're going to Game 7. The Montreal Canadiens had the chance to close out the series tonight against the Buffalo Sabres, but lost 8-3 on home ice. And Kelly, the Habs scored 3 in the first, but that's where it ends.
11: That's right, Angela. It's been a common refrain in this series. There's an early goal, this one just less than a minute in, and Buffalo is on the board.
14: The series, here's Samuelson across. Dalene moves in, Backhand scores!
11: That goal just 32 seconds in, scored on the very first shot of the game. Now, Arbor Jacki responds just over a minute later. That's his first ever playoff goal, and he snaps a 48-game goal drought. Then it's Ivan Demidov with his second in as many games, immediately giving props there to Lane Hudson on that one, who set it up. Goaltender Jakub Dobesh takes a slashing penalty, hitting Buffalo captain Rasmus Dahlin, but it doesn't slow the Habs down as Jake Evans scores shorthanded. That's the end of the night for Alex Lyon, giving up 3 goals on 3 shots. Enter Ukko-Pekka Luukkonen for Buffalo. Worth noting, in the first, the Habs scored even strength, a power play, and a shorthanded goal. Quite unusual to see that. But from then on, it's all Buffalo, scoring 7 unanswered goals to tie it, take the lead, and end a few insurance markers as well. Dobesh would also be pulled midway through the third, but this one ends 8-3.
15: There's definitely a few things that were self-inflicted. I mean, they're desperate. They're coming in hard. They're forechecking really hard. There's just some plays that we'd want back for sure. So, Game 7. So, we've been in that position before. We just got to go out and get one on the road.
11: With such a blowout, fans started leaving the Bell Center a little earlier tonight. But earlier this afternoon, it was quite the scene out here. I mean, it was a Saturday afternoon, the weather was good, and the place was absolutely jam-packed. I actually spoke to a pair of fans who drove in from London, Ontario. They left at 5 in the morning, got here at 11:30 in the morning, only to watch the game outside. They didn't actually have tickets to this one. They said they were going to be driving home just after the game. I'm not sure if they left early through the second period there as the lead started to grow for Buffalo. So we are going to Game 7. I asked fans after this one if it's something they enjoy, because it'll be the second straight series where there's a Game 7.
16: They have one chance to win next time.
11: Feeling confident?
16: Yes. Yes. We always like Game 7, so we're going to do the same thing at Tampa.
11: Well,
16: against Tampa.
11: Two in a row, two series in seven.
16: No choice. Go Habs, go.
17: It's definitely not what we thought was going to happen, but I feel like the boys are going to come back Game 7 with some heart, with some hate, with some, I don't know. They're going to be angry and they're going to win this game.
11: Coming with some hate. It was a best of 7, then a best of 3. Now it comes down to one single game. That Game 7 will be on Monday night in Buffalo. Worth noting that the Habs advanced on Game 7 in Tampa, so it is doable. That one on the holiday will start at 7:30. Angela?
0: All right, thanks, Kelly. That's Kelly Gregg live at the Bell Center. Well, the Victoire had a better day, taking a commanding 2-0 lead, series lead, beating the Ottawa Charge in overtime. Maggie Flaherty scored the game-winning goal in overtime off a nice setup from captain Marie-Philippe Poulin. The final score was 2-1. It's a best-of-5 series, so the Victoire only need one more to win the PWHL Walter Cup. Game 3 is on Monday night in Ottawa. Well, riders got a free preview of the new branch of the REM. The Lance-Alorme line adds 4 new stations. Desources, Fairview, Pointe-Claire, Kirkland, and Lance-Alorme are now connected by over 14 kilometers of elevated track. The commute to downtown will now take 30 minutes or less, depending on where you get on. The official opening is Monday, but this weekend, people using the new stations can ride for free.
18: Amazing, and 8 years of waiting, finally over. I basically grew up around here, so I saw for the last 8 years this station slowly getting built, from going to high school, then break, then college. It's like, and then when 2023 came around, like in July, you know, I was excited.
17: I've been waiting it for 8 years. I mean, so I moved to Canada from Hong Kong, and I've been living here in the West Island. I've been waiting for it for 8 whole years, and it's finally here.
0: Premier Christine Fréchette is now on her second official visit to France, where she will meet with French President Emmanuel Macron on Monday. She's traveling with Minister of International Relations Christopher Skeet and Minister of Culture Mathieu Lacombe. Fréchette will be highlighting Quebec's defense and mineral sectors, hoping to increase exports to France. A 26-year-old man is in hospital after being stabbed in the upper body. It happened early this afternoon on Barry Street near Mount Royal in the Plateau. Montreal police say a fight broke out between the victim and several people. The others fled the scene before officers arrived. Well, a search is underway this weekend in Mont-Tremblant for Liam Thoman, a 22-year-old man who was last seen in February of last year. A canine unit and dozens of volunteers are combing new areas in their search, and his family is doing everything in their power to ensure his name and face are out there. Denise Roberts reports.
19: All across Tremblant Village are posters, wristbands, and flyers with Liam Thoman's name and face. His family are here once again to refresh the search effort.
20: And now we're introducing the blue wristbands. And this is our circle of strength. And the strength comes from all of the community, all of the supporters that have been giving us the strength.
19: That community of support has widened to include friends, strangers, and some very determined canines from Search and Rescue Canada, a volunteer organization that trains dogs in cadaver detection.
21: We can provide you resources that not a lot of people have, so if we can do that and be there for the family, it's just really our goal.
19: The dogs were joined today by more than 90 volunteers combing a new search area outside the village. But as skilled as these dogs are, there is very little information for them to go on. Liam Thoman was last seen on this surveillance footage leaving a bar at 3:20 a.m. on February 2, 2025. He never made it back to his hotel. His wallet was found in a parking lot a month later. Since his disappearance, his family has made the six-hour trip from Whitby, Ontario to Mont-Tremblant more than 17 times to aid in the search.
22: It hits your heart because you're coming back and you don't want to come, but we're coming for Liam.
19: The family is working closely with SQ investigators, and a $50,000 reward has been set up. The family has also lobbied the town to have more camera surveillance in the village, something they say could have helped them find Liam.
23: There's been some changes in the security protocols and that, new surveillance cameras, everything else, and that's a win for us.
19: Liam's phone was never found, and the family is working with a digital forensic expert to trace it. The ground search will continue tomorrow, and the Thomans say they will continue to return here as long as it takes.
23: Any parent would do whatever they need to do to find their child.
20: And you keep moving because you know you're going to find the answers and you're going to solve this. We know we're going to find Liam.
19: Denise Roberts, CTV News.
0: All this weekend, Quinn Farm is hosting a celebration of life for the patriarch Elwood Quinn, who died in January at the age of 78. Quinn was a passionate farmer who cared deeply for the land and loved sharing his knowledge. His farm, well known for its apple orchard, pumpkin patch, and animals, has attracted visitors of all ages for generations. Christine Long reports.
24: Elwood Quinn, he loved his farm and his animals. Sharing his knowledge was his purpose and brought in lots of visitors. Elwood's son, Phil, says it's an emotional weekend.
25: All kinds of stories coming out of the woodwork and how he was a father figure to so many people.
24: Elwood's daughter, Terry, says this weekend was her dad's favorite on the calendar.
26: The spring gives us the opportunity to look forward into the next year, right? We're still full of possibility. So as much as we are mourning his passing as a family, and allows us to share with people who want to come and see the heritage animals that he loves so much.
24: Pam Heath was wearing a memento, an ear tag from one of Elwood's cattle from years ago. She says he had an extensive knowledge of animal breeds.
1: Actually, Elwood, that was one of his first jobs. He worked for catcher manufacturers, and that's identification of anything from fish to probably elephants, I'm not sure, but a lot of cows and sheep and whatnot.
2: Elwood worked so hard to manage and take care of and support rare breeds, domestic breeds of livestock.
24: Grandson Keith learned a strong work ethic from the patriarch.
15: He was always the guy doing chores in the barn. He took care of all the animals.
3: So he did have this well-earned reputation for being gruff.
24: Apparently, Elwood didn't suffer fools nor bureaucrats. But former employee Nancy LeBlanc says if you were neither, he was charming.
4: It was a lot of fun, actually. I really enjoyed Elwood because he's so kind and so warm.
24: Phil says his dad would approve of this gathering in his name.
25: Real happy to share the place with everyone and have everyone enjoy the beautiful weather this weekend.
15: There's that many people that valued him that much that they'd come out and pay tribute to him.
24: The family invites everyone to Quinn Farm on Sunday to remember the man who started it all. Christine Long, CTV News.
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0: It's that time of year when tick activity starts surging, and with that comes an increased risk of Lyme disease. With me now is Jad Savage, an entomologist at Bishop's University and a leading Canadian researcher on ticks. Thank you for joining us.
10: My pleasure.
0: So I know Lyme disease can be very debilitating. It's something we want to avoid. But where exactly are you at risk of running into ticks in Quebec?
10: Well, in more and more places. And so the black-legged tick has really expanded its range in recent years. So it's no longer just the Montérégie or the Estrie region. So this year, for example, on the eTick platform where we track where people submit ticks in the province of Quebec, the highest counts are in the greater Montreal area. So you can encounter ticks in parks, in your backyard garden, everywhere where there's a little bit of vegetation, trees, borders, a little bit of shade. Most of these habitats now are great for ticks. And especially if you're aware of deer in the area, then the probabilities of encountering ticks are even higher.
0: Right. And we know, you know, Boucherville on the east end of the island, we do see a lot of deer. This time of year, nymphs are a big concern as well. What are they exactly?
6: So nymphs are sort of a smaller version of what most people are used to think about when we see pictures of ticks. And that is a major issue because both the nymphs and the adults are capable of transmitting the bacterium that causes Lyme disease. The issue is that the nymphs are very, very small and they tend to go unnoticed. So when an adult, which is almost as big as a sesame seed, starts feeding on you, and it will remain attached for several days, the odds are you will notice it, because eventually it will be as big as a pea. The nymphs are as big as a poppy seed, very small. Even after they've been feeding for a few days, you might still not even notice them. And that is where the danger lies, because if you remove a tick quickly, within 24 hours of attachment, the probabilities of contracting Lyme disease are very low. And so removing a tick quickly is key in preventing an infection. However, the nymphs are so small that often that is a stage that people won't notice.
0: So what can people do to protect themselves from a tick at either stage of life? And what should they do if they're bit by a tick, if they find one on them?
6: Okay, so getting so protection is very much personal protection. So, you know, wearing your shoes and your socks on top of your pants, you know, not pretty, but very efficient. You can use repellents. So DEET-based repellents, which work also for mosquitoes, are actually quite effective for ticks. So that is really good. You can also make sure that at the end of a day where you might have been exposed, you do a full tick check, meaning that you look yourself over, including the nooks and crannies, to make sure that there are no ticks attached that were not there in the morning. If you do find one there, unfortunately, then you have the first thing is to remove it. You remove the tick. Then, if possible, you take a picture. And if you submit it to the eTick platform, so the website or the app, a member of my site, a member of my team will give you an answer as to what is this tick and what resources you should pursue in the province of Quebec. So what to do, is the tick you've encountered a problem? So we will provide that answer entirely free within 1 to 2 business days. And so that will give you very clear instructions following a tick bite.
0: And people can find that platform by Googling eTick.
6: Absolutely, eTick, or, you know, on the, we have, our app is both available in the Android and the Apple Store.
0: So in your research, Shad, are you seeing tick populations growing in Quebec?
6: Yes. So every year we are seeing more. Keep in mind that there are several species of ticks in the province and that things are cyclic. However, we are very much, the black-legged tick in the province of Quebec is definitely the most abundant. Year after year, it's about 60 to 80% of the ticks that people or their pets will encounter. So it is quite prominent. Its distribution has also expanded towards the north, towards the east. So it moves now almost up to Quebec City, further north than Montreal. And so it has really expanded its range. And where it was already present the last 2 years, it also tends to be more abundant. And so we are really seeing a rapid change in both the distribution and the abundance of that, that species.
0: All right. Jade Savage, thank you so much for your time today.
6: Good pleasure. Have a good day.
0: CF Montreal fans were disappointed today after the team lost to the Chicago Fire at Stade Saputo. Philip Zinckernagel and Hugo Kuypers scored for Chicago. The final score was 2-0, ending Montreal's 5-game winning run. Montreal visits DC United next Saturday. The Roses FC had to settle for a draw today with the Calgary Wild. Lisa Perchisky scored the first goal for the Roses 24 minutes in. Claire Monyard also found the net. Despite a strong first half, the team let a win slip away for the first time this season. The final score was 2-2. Well, after being in operation for almost 4 decades, the Olympic Stadium's funicular is being replaced. The new piece of equipment has arrived and is being installed. The funicular has a partial glass floor and will take people to the observatory. The roof of the tower will also be accessible for the first time. Visitors can walk out onto an outdoor terrace and take in views of the city. Well, the Canadian Tulip Festival wraps up this long weekend in Ottawa. The park at Dow's Lake at one end of the canal is a sea of vibrant color with hundreds of thousands of blooms on display. If you are headed there this weekend, you'll want to plan accordingly because several road closures are in effect. Admission to the festival is free. Up next, the front stoops are alive with the sound of music. Porch Fest returns to NDG.
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1: Taking a look at the forecast, it's currently 18 degrees in Montreal. Light rain tapering throughout the evening and partly cloudy overnight. Tomorrow's shaping up to be a mostly sunny day, a high of 22 in the afternoon. And then the rest of the week is looking like a mix of sun and clouds. Temperatures could get up to 28 on Tuesday. Well, that's it for us. 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
16: What original fruit, plants, or trees are indigenous to the North American continent?
17: Wow, Rice Krispies, you know, Snap, Crackle, Pop. They may have a brother. Hi, I'm Nick.
16: And I'm interested. No, and I'm Roy. 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
17: Plus, we'll answer your question in the mailbag segment. A listener wants to know more about Farxleva. 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And in the news...
16: Farxleva.
17: And in the news, a man in Canada was arrested for driving a getaway Barbie car.

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1: Oh, yeah. I swear to you, Nick, yes. When I saw the Barbie car Canada thing, I said, oh, my God, we have got to get that on the show.
2: Well, here I'll tell you all about it later in the show. 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
2: Now we're starting our 12th season, our sixth year, and wait, there's more, our 301st episode. Wow.
1: This is amazing. Thank you. Thank you. Thank you, folks. Thank everyone that's listening right now or in the past. Thank you so, so much. You've really made this such a successful show, and we appreciate it.
2: It keeps
1: we
2: us
1: love
2: busy.
1: Doing it. We love it.
2: We love it. Plus, it keeps us busy and keeps us out of trouble. Well, not necessarily. Yeah. Acorns. We've seen acorns all over the place, right? You know, they're.
1: Not all over the place, but near acorn trees.
2: Well, how about this? They're not acorn trees. They're oak trees.
1: I'm sorry. They're oak trees.
2: That's right. Acorn trees. Sure.
1: I made a mistake.
2: Most years, these oak acorn trees drop about 2,000 acorns.
1: Ooh.
2: Most years. But every 2 to 5 years, oak trees create big bumper crops. Roy knows all about bumper crop. These years are called mast years, and a large oak can produce 10,000 acorns. They're mostly eaten by many animals, of course, squirrels, chipmunks, mice, deer, bears, birds, and Roy. But it's the squirrels who help keep the oak tree population. What do they call them? Scatter hoarders. They bury many acorns for later consumption, but they forget where they bury them. So what they do is, because those are forgotten, they're effectively planting these new oak trees.
1: Because they're stupid. Squirrels are stupid.
2: They are. They've lost their memory. Right, of course.
1: Yeah, what was that? Listen, that's all that comes out of Nick's mouth when he opens it up is crop.
2: Right. No, it's a bumper crop.
1: Oh!
2: Even better.
1: It's a lot of crop.
2: Exactly.
1: The iris flowering plant, it's Greek.
2: Yes.
1: That was how it was named. It was named after Iris, the Greek god of rainbows.
2: I see.
1: And the word iris means rainbow. So that's why they gave the goddess that name. Iris means rainbow. And the flowering plant of Iris was named by the Greeks because of the goddess of rainbows.
2: So I said as a joke, I see, right? So we have the iris in our eye. So I wonder how that part of our eye is called the iris. Is it because we can see the rainbow, the different colors?
1: Maybe because of the color variations. You know, the way it looks, because if you ever look at an iris flower, it has that like effect of different coloration
2: it
1: to
2: does.
1: It. You know,
2: it's very
1: different striations.
2: Very... Hey, oh, wow. Big word. Wow.
1: Oh, yeah.
2: That's $1.75 word.
1: Yeah. This fascination with the striation.
2: Yeah, man. It is. It's good
1: with
2: for
1: constipation.
2: Right. Yeah. That's when you don't give a crop. Anyway, I can't remember herb. Evidence suggests that rosemary may boost memory and concentration, which, you know, this show totally uses information with Nick and Roy is like there's all kinds of herb.
1: I dated Rosemary for 2 months, and she didn't help my memory at all.
2: No,
1: trust me.
2: Yeah, she was unforgettable. By inhaling its aroma and consuming it, apparently it gives cognitive benefits, right? So the herb contains compounds that may help prevent the breakdown of acetylcholine, a key brain chemical for memory.
1: Right, acetylcholine, yes.
2: Yeah, is it acetylcholine? Is that how it's pronounced?
1: I believe that's how it's pronounced, acetylcholine.
2: I forgot how it's pronounced, but anyway, I should inhale more rosemary.
1: Yeah. Folks that are listening to the show for a long time know that I was a chef and was a restaurateur and a chef.
2: Yes.
1: But rosemary, I have beautiful rosemary plants in my yard. I have an entire herb garden. Not me. I shouldn't say that. My wife is the planter, the garden expert in the family. But we have a fantastic oregano, thyme, rosemary, sage, basil. We have fantastic herb garden. But rosemary is just that amazing. All you have to do is put a few little of the pines in there, the needles, whatever you want to call it, and just that aromatic, so fantastic for cooking. It really is. I used it last night. I made a butternut squash and tomato sauce.
2: Ooh.
1: For homemade pasta. Oh,
2: wow. Oh my God.
1: Yeah, yeah.
2: Will you share that recipe with us?
1: You know, maybe I will. I'll share the recipe. It's so simple to make, and I'll share it on our newsletter. How's that?
2: That's right. And if you haven't been, don't subscribe to the newsletter, it's absolutely free. Go to nickandroy.com, go on the bottom, fill out the information, and then we'll send you our newsletter every single month.
1: And also there's going to be pictures from the cave trip. And
2: yeah, he went on this
1: like
2: road
1: that.
2: Trip. Yeah.
1: Oh, so what, insane.
2: Roy's in next month's newsletter will be Roy's summer vacation, what I did on my summer vacation. And that includes a rash, some sandals, and rocks. Okay.
1: It's like summer camp.
2: Yeah, exactly. Certain Great Basin bristlecone pines are indeed 5,000 years old, with the oldest known living non-clonal tree, Methuselah, being over 4,850 years old. And there was one even older than that, but it was estimated to be over 5,000 years old before it was cut down, unfortunately.
1: Oh, no.
2: Yeah. So these are really old trees.
1: So this thing made it 5,000 years. Yeah. Somebody comes along and says, I need to move this thing.
2: Right. Timber.
1: It saw the dinosaurs.
2: Yes, it did. It did.
1: Think about that, though. 5,000 years ago, it could have seen Abraham. The snapdragon plant
2: yes.
1: has a flower that resembles the face of a dragon. That's why they call it the snapdragon.
2: Smart.
1: But the coolest, interesting part is if you take the flower between your two fingers, side to side, and push it, the dragon's mouth opens up.
2: No, really?
1: Yeah.
2: Oh, wow.
1: So the snapdragon flower is also mechanically operated.
2: Right, exactly.
1: Manually.
2: Yeah. Roy dated a lot of snapdragons in high school, if you know what I mean. This one I call a large stink bomb. You're listening to Totally Useless Information with Nick and Roy.
1: Mm-hmm.
2: Rafflesia arnoldii is the world's largest single flower.
1: You said large stink bomb.
2: Right. Well, you're close. It's
1: I
2: known.
1: Went back to grammar school.
2: It is. Welcome to the fourth grade. Actually, no, we've graduated to season 12. To the fifth grade now. We have grade 5 humor.
1: That's about right.
2: Yeah, exactly. Known for its massive size and putrid corpse flower smell, as they put it.
1: Oof.
2: It attracts pollinators. It is a parasitic plant, meaning it doesn't have leaves or roots and gets its nutrients from a host vine. The flower's deep red-orange can grow up to 3 feet or 1 meter wide and only blossoms for a short period of time of about a week. The corpse flower, it stinks, the Rafflesia arnoldii.
1: Wow.
2: Yep.
1: That was a nickname of mine in high school.
2: Oh, yeah, it was.
1: The pollinator.
2: Right, yes. And oddly enough, he had to go to the doctor because everything was red-orange.
1: Yeah. Garlic mustard, the garlic mustard plant.
2: Oh.
1: It's not garlic at all.
2: Oh.
1: In fact, it's not even in the garlic family at all. It has no reasonable...
2: Resemblance of a garlic?
1: What's the word I'm looking for? It has no resemblance to the garlic plant.
2: Okay.
1: So it's not like it looked like it, but it's not in the garlic family. They just named it the garlic mustard plant, and it is in the mustard plant family. It is a mustard plant.
2: Mm-hmm.
1: So they got that one right.
2: Right.
1: So, I mean, these are liars, Nick. They're liars. The botanists are liars. Don't believe a botanist.
2: No, exactly. Thanks for joining us here on Totally Useless Information with Nick and Roy. Like we said, we are graduating now to the fifth grade. We're well beyond 300 episodes now. We thank you.
1: Can
2: we
1: Wait a minute. Can I do my tease?
2: Oh, of course.
1: Because the people are waiting, Nick.
2: Well, you tease the hell out of me.
1: They're enthused to know what are the indigenous original fruit and vegetable trees in the United States. I have the fruit.
2: Okay, I'll try to think. Okay, go ahead.
1: In North America,
2: all right,
1: there are three that are actually indigenous. They were here when the first people got here.
2: Right.
1: Crazy enough, cranberries, which are weird because they grow in bogs. You know, they float to the top of the water. They flood them to float them to the top of the water. So they don't technically grow in bogs. But Concord grapes, by the way, very big in New York and Michigan and things like that. The Concord grape and blueberries. Interesting enough, I was on a trail in, I believe it was Vermont. We were on a trail and the whole trail was filled with blueberry bushes. And as you were walking, you just picked them off and ate them. You know?
2: Now, is it, was that your trail mix?
1: Well, I did have music playing.
2: There you go. Okay, it was a trail mix.
1: That was my trail mix.
2: Exactly. And because the cranberries were ripened, he bounced them off of the trail and made more
1: that's
2: music.
1: That's for listeners of the show.
2: There you go.
1: Cranberries, Concord grapes, and blueberries.
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1: Do you like grape jelly?
2: I love grape jelly, but not a lot of it. But not a lot of it. See, like when I make a peanut butter and jelly sandwich, and I make it because it's so simple to make. It's peanut butter and jelly. Yeah.
1: Right.
2: Yeah.
1: And simple is the way Nick does things.
2: Right. Exactly. And speaking of food, we'll be doing food here later in the show on Totally Useless Information.
1: In fact, Nick is so simple, he took a college course called peanut butter and jelly.
2: Right. But then I really turned the world upside down, and then I call it jelly and peanut butter.
1: Confusing. Yeah. Confusing. Yeah.
2: Here's what's not confusing. 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And coming up soon, of course, because the holidays are right around the corner, you can also have us do like audio greeting cards with lots of useless information about themselves or the holidays that's coming up. So go to nickandroy.com, Nick and Roy store, and order one today.
1: Yes, we literally started this. We're 6 years, 12 seasons, 6 years into this show. And I think about 3 years ago, we started doing the birthday messages.
2: Yeah.
1: I'm going to tell you right now, folks, we do so many of them, and it's fantastic. But it's such a great, great gift, the response that we get online from the people that receive them, not to mention the people that give them who look like superstars.
2: Of course.
1: It's such a great, great gift. It's inexpensive. Trust me, if you say, oh, that person has everything, I don't know what to get them, go to nickandroy.com, type on the Nick and Roy store. It's right at the top of the page. There's even a sample there to hear it and listen to it and understand it. It is so easy to do, and you will look like a superstar, and that person will love that gift.
2: nickandroy.com.
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0: Come and get it!
2: Last week...
1: She's frightening.
2: She is. Last week on the show, of course, we celebrated 300 episodes, and at the very end, because it was narrated beautifully by our voice lady, she identifies herself as... I'm the voice lady. Yeah. So we thank her. She does a great job with all of most of the
1: intros. It says that on our driver's license.
2: It does.
1: Voice lady. Last name lady.
2: Lady, yeah, exactly.
1: Yeah, voice lady.
2: Now, you did your tease. I'm going to give you my tease because the audience, just like you, they're waiting for my tease. Now, every morning, or most mornings, people who have Rice Krispies cereal, right? It's what's their slogan? Snap, crackle, pop, right?
1: Mm-hmm.
2: Because it's supposed to
1: the three elves.
2: They're like elves. The three elves.
1: Yeah. They would be considered. Yeah.
2: Right. So snap, crackle, and pop. Okay. And for years, that was part of their advertisement. Snap, crackle, pop in your morning. Well, apparently, Rice Krispies had briefly a fourth character elf named Pow.
1: Snap, crackle, pop, Pow?
2: Yes. During the 1950s, it was a temporary addition to the team and only appeared in a couple of commercials before being dropped by the advertising company. But unlike Snap, Crackle, and Pop, who represents the sounds of the cereal, Pow was a silent character, which meant to symbolize power or nutritional value of whole grain rice. Didn't quite go over well, so they fired Pow, and they have Snap, Crackle, Pop. Yeah.
1: Yeah, he probably should have had a better contract. You know, snap, crackle, pop is the sound you make after 60 when you're having sex.

0: major catastrophe.
1: Uh-oh, why?
0: An astronaut, some yes. idiot, yeah. smuggled a corned beef sandwich thinking, wow, this will be funny. In zero gravity during a, I believe it was a 12-hour mission,
1: okay.
0: he decides to pull the corned beef sandwich, the alleged corned beef sandwich, out of his pocket and begin to eat it. But in zero gravity, the bread began to fall apart and the corned beef began to start floating around, creating a serious dilemma. Had a piece of the bread or corned beef got stuck in any of the machinery on board or the switches or mechanisms or electronics,
1: right,
0: could have been a major disaster. I'm telling all astronauts, the bread fell apart because there wasn't enough mustard. You need mustard.
1: I was gonna say.
0: Very lean corned beef. Very lean.
1: Maybe because it was clean. I was going to ask you after you were finished with your fact if they put garlic mustard on it, but they didn't.
0: You need mutton as a tribute to Billy Crystal.
1: So years and years and years ago, for those of you who practice a Catholic religion, if you remember, you were not allowed to eat fish on Fridays. Okay? And those of you who are not of the Catholic persuasion, Catholics were not allowed to eat fish on Fridays for whatever reason. Mm-hmm. Now, in 1962, a McDonald's franchise owner by the name of Lou Groen was losing money because no one would visit his restaurants on Friday. So I guess
0: it was on me.
1: Well, he was in a Cincinnati-based location, which had a lot of Catholics living in that area. And because Catholics were not allowed to eat meat on Fridays, he decided to take fish, a filet fish called a filet fish sandwich. Taking inspiration from local restaurants, he decided to create an alternative to hamburgers, like we said. So he presented it to Ray Kroc, the founder of McDonald's, of course.
0: He's a bumper crop.
1: He was, yes. He wasn't exactly thrilled. In fact, I think he was pushing some sort of grilled pineapple sandwich, which really didn't go over. But eventually, he insisted, and he actually changed Ray Kroc's mind. And before you know it, Filet-O-Fish was on the menu. Now, one might ask, what kind of fish exactly is Filet-O-Fish?
0: I believe it's like a white fish, right?
1: It is a wild-caught Alaskan pollock.
0: Pollock, yeah, because pollock's cheap.
1: And sourced from sustainable fisheries.
0: Why do bars play up-tempo music? Like rock music and, you know, techno, boom, boom, boom.
1: Beats
0: and things like that.
1: Yeah.
0: Because scientists found, those pesky scientists did a study and found that the more tempo to the music and the more beat to the music, the faster you will drink.
1: Really? Oh, wow.
0: Yes.
1: Interesting.
0: So it does fall under food and drink, I guess.
1: Yeah.
0: But anyway, it's so the faster tempoed music, when you walk into a bar and you hear boom, boom, boom, boom, you're going to drink like boom, boom, boom.
1: Right, yeah.
0: But if you heard Sarah McLachlan, you'd drink like you're at the Lilith Fair.
1: Right, yeah.
0: I love Sarah McLachlan.
1: Yes.
0: But
1: she loves you.
0: But also the same scientists found that feeding them salty nuts and snacks at the bar would also increase their thirst. So now not only would they be thirsty, but they'd be going faster to drink it. So it's a mind game that's played at bars.
1: So we talked about the Catholics. We talked about those of you who may or may not follow not eating meat on Fridays. How about those of you in the audience who are vegans? And you're thinking, okay, now you're really specific. I didn't say particular. You're really specific about the foods that you eat based on you following the vegan diets.
0: Sure.
1: So I'm going to give you a couple of foods that are surprisingly vegan. Doritos spicy sweet chili. Doritos are known for the iconic nacho cheese flavor, which basically assured that they have to contain some sort of dairy, right? But there are a couple of flavors you'll be happy to hear actually animal product free. They use a variety of spices to achieve its taste, which means it's a welcome snack for vegans.
0: Killed Sneegans. Those are vegans that are wearing tennis shoes.
1: Right, yeah. For
0: Sneegans.
1: It's a welcome snack for vegans. Now, here's another one. Twizzlers. Although the chewy licorice candies aren't everyone's favorite. Are you a licorice Twizzler?
0: I tell you the truth. Because I'm diabetic, it's tough. But I do love licorice. I am a licorice fan. I love licorice. But, of course, they use like a gelatin in it, which is a beef product.
1: Well, but it's not. Twizzlers do not contain any gelatin. Thank you.
0: Twizzlers don't contain anything.
1: Right, yeah.
0: It's probably car wax.
1: Well, didn't we discover on this show and use this information that they

0: use the, what kind of wax did they use for
1: Carnauba wax, which is car wax.
0: Yeah.
1: Was used for what, jelly beans or Skittles?
0: No, it was jelly beans, yeah.
1: Jelly beans. I think Skittles is sprayed with shellac.
0: What a shiny red coat. Anyway, so the, so they're not made from gelatin. So the candies come in a variety of types, of course. Always check with the ingredients list first. But for the most part, Twizzlers are also non-vegan. I have some more vegan foods coming up after your fact.
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2: 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Listen, laugh, and learn.
1: Have you ever had a Three Musketeers bar?
0: Oh, yeah. I love it.
1: They're very good. They're delicious. It's a chocolatey type of nougat inside.
0: Yeah.
1: With a lighter chocolate with a slightly darker milk chocolate outside. So it's kind of chocolate on chocolate, but it's delicious, of course, because it's sweet and it's, you know, sends the endorphin signals to your brain. Eat more.
0: Yeah.
1: But why Three Musketeers? What makes that a Three Musketeers? Even at best, it's two types of chocolate.
0: Okay, let me guess. I think it's three guys, three brothers or something. They came up with the idea.
1: No. Originally, it was a chocolate-covered nougat of chocolate, vanilla, and strawberry.
0: Oh, the three flavors.
1: The three flavors were the Three Musketeers. It's not until after, like, World War II that they decide that nobody really cares. It's all tastes the same anyway, and it's so much easier production-wise to just make it one thing.
0: Wow.
1: And so Three Musketeers, the name stayed, but the product changed.
0: Wow. There you go. See, listen, laugh, and learn here on the show as we remind you. Here's some more vegan foods that might surprise you and shock you. Fritos Original Corn Chips. Most chips are loaded with preservatives, right?
1: Yeah, if they're fried in soy oil. Yeah.
0: Well, they're made from three simple plant-based ingredients. Corn, oil, and salt. So
1: corn oil. Probably, or soy oil.
0: Right, and there you go. So that means that these are definitely vegan. And one other vegan food for you, the Pillsbury Crescent Rolls.
1: Oh,
0: now they're vegan.
1: They don't put butter, right?
0: Well, despite the flaky, buttery taste, it tastes really, really good.
1: It's chemicals. happy to know it's chemicals.
0: Well, no, not exactly. They're made with vegetable shortening instead of butter.
1: Yeah, yeah. Vegetable shortening, I prefer taller butter.
0: Right. You do. You know where they get the tall butter from? From the tall cows.
1: Yeah, oh, that's right. They have to be very...
0: Yeah.
1: In ancient Egypt, Nick.
0: Yes.
1: In ancient Egypt, you went to work, you built pyramids, you sweat your you-know-what off.
0: That's
1: why the Egyptians had no you-know-whats. But
0: eunuchs?
1: They would go to work hard, building tombs, pyramids, buildings, things like that. They were laboring. At the end of the week, they would get paid, and they would receive, most of the time, not money. They would receive a basket, which they probably wove themselves.
0: Right, yes.
1: They would receive a basket filled with mostly radishes, onions, and garlic, not to be mistaken with mustard garlic.
0: Right, yeah.
1: No, but they would receive these three things. Radishes, the reason for radishes is the Egyptians knew that the radish has some properties in it that helps against infectious diseases. So they consumed a lot of radishes. And then, of course, onions, a staple, and garlic was a staple. And all these items have good properties to eat with. And, of course, if you mix them with stuff, it tastes good. So they were happy to work to get their food.
0: This is what we want you to know, that you're listening to Totally Useless Information with Nick and Roy. As we mentioned, over 90 countries around the world. We're well past 300 episodes now. We thank you for that. Without you, we wouldn't be doing this. So we do really appreciate it. As much as we kid around and listen, laugh, and learn and all that stuff, we really do appreciate it. Along with the iHeartRadio Talk Network, coast to coast to coast in Canada, on radio stations like Newstalk 1010 in Toronto, CJAD 800 in Montreal, CFRA in Ottawa, CKLW in Windsor, and CFAX in British Columbia. Here's where we also are. We are in the art galleries. Here's a new topic, art. Here's my first fact. She has mail.
1: Oh.
0: At the Louvre, Mona Lisa.
1: The Louvre.
0: The Louvre.
1: The Louvre.
0: The Louvre.
1: The Louvre.
0: Mona Lisa is adored, and she has, this is how much she's adored, right? I mean, I don't, have you've seen the Mona Lisa? Have you been there?
1: I have not gone to the Louvre. No, have you?
0: No, I haven't. I've seen many pictures of her.
1: But I know people are a bit disappointed when they do see.
0: But here's the thing. Well, not a lot of people disappointed, because she has her own mailbox for fan letters.
1: Ooh.
0: People actually write to her as if she were a celebrity. The letters, which the museum stores inside the archive, come in many different shapes and sizes. Some leave unanswerable questions about Leonardo's work. But here's the address. Mm. So here's a grab a pencil, a pen, eyeliner, crayon, whatever.
1: I'm writing it down.
0: Ready? So if you'd like to write a letter to the Mona Lisa, here's the actual address. Mona Lisa, Museum of the Louvre, it's L-O-U-V-R-E, Service de Public Service, Attention Mona Lisa, 75058 Paris, CEDEX, CEDEX 01, France.
1: Ah, and it goes to the Mona Lisa, who's a painting and can't read it. Leave it to the French. Leave it to the French. She's a cold and lonely, lovely work of art.
0: Cold piece of...
1: She's a cold and lonely, lovely work of art.
0: On canvas.
1: Are you warm? Are you real, Mona Lisa? You gave a Mona Lisa reference in your... useless information, so
0: right.
1: I have to do it. I'm known as One Up Roy. Okay, in 1911, the Mona Lisa painting was stolen.
0: No.
1: Yes. Yes. So they didn't write a letter, they just took it. But they left a note.
0: No, oh, they did.
1: No. But in 1911, it was stolen.
0: Okay.
1: One of the prime suspects, who was later found innocent by trial, was no other than Pablo Picasso.
0: Really? Oh.
1: Yes, this is a true fact. Pablo Picasso, they said that he was involved, and they literally tried him for the theft of the Mona Lisa in 1911. He was found innocent by trial by a jury.
0: Wow.
1: So there you go. How cool is that?
0: I don't know if you ever had these kind of lollipops or Chupa Chups lollipops.
1: No, have you?
0: It's sort of has this logo, which is like a flower around it or something. If you've seen it, you'll know what I'm talking about. These are lollipops owned by the Italian-Dutch multinational Perfetti Van Mille. Now, the corporation also owns Mentos, Smint, and Frutella. Okay. So the Chupa Chups brand name comes from the Spanish verb chupar, which means to suck. You'll listen to Totally Useless Information with Nick and Roy. In 1969, Dolly was approached to design the logo, and the result came an instant hit because it was recognizable as melting clocks. He incorporated the Chupa Chups name into the brightly colored daisy shape. Always keenly aware of branding, he suggested that the logo be placed on top of the lolly instead of the side, so the logo would always be intact and visible.
1: Cool. Right. See? And Chupa.
0: Right.
1: Chupa meaning suck.
0: Right.
1: And in my movie, the Spanish guys that are clearing the Yucatan Peninsula find the tablets, and the guy is very scared when he finds it, and he starts screaming, Chupacabre, Chupacabre.
0: There you go.
1: Which means sucking devil, like a succubus.
0: Right.
1: In Spanish.
0: Now, you talk about the movie. What movie are you talking about that you've made?
1: The Knowers. 2008 it was filmed, but in 2009 it was released. It's a film. It's a while now.
0: Yes.
1: Get ready for this one. I like this one. You know Bob Ross? I'm painting
0: a
1: tree. I'm making a tree.
0: Yeah.
1: He sounds like a guy who's painting, but he's actually a pervert. Bob Ross was well known for painting and teaching people how to paint landscapes.
0: Right.
1: And he passed away, sadly.
0: Oh, I'm sorry.
1: But he realized something, and he did an entire show, get ready, for the colorblind people.
0: Oh.
1: He realized that, and I'm slightly colorblind, but there are people that are fully colorblind that cannot tell the difference of color.
0: Oh.
1: So he did an entire show of painting a landscape in nothing but grays, which they could understand. And he was able to show them the different shadowing and so on by using just gray. So Bob Ross was looking out for the colorblind people, which I think is very nice.
0: Wow. So how did he paint again? Like, what did he do? Give me.
3: Yeah, I'm touching the shaft-like brush.
0: Right.
3: And caressing it.
0: Here's what I got out of that. Bob Ross is basically painting and panting. All aboard, a group of seven up here in Canada had a boxcar studio in the early 20th century. Canada's iconic group of seven painters, known for their rugged depictions of northern wilderness, had a literal boxcar outfitted with sleeping cars and heat and everything. They'd park it along train tracks and use it as a mobile art studio while exploring the wilds of Ontario and beyond. So imagine painting masterpieces in the middle of nowhere, because these would be like abandoned remote train tracks. They'd park the boxcar.
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0: So, this is funny. I'm going through the mailbag, and I see Ella J, Georgia.
1: Oh, yes.
0: And it's funny because I was just in Ella J, Georgia about a week ago.
1: Wow, you made an impression. They wrote you.
0: I see this thing. It says, Sandy from Ella J, Georgia. And she says, my dad can't stop talking about your show.
1: Okay.
0: He tells everyone to listen. And yes, I am now hooked. You can only imagine how amazed he was to get his birthday message.
1: Ta-da.
0: And then I'm thinking back and I'm saying, okay, I remember this particular person. And it says he was floored and so happy. He said, I'm his favorite daughter, maybe because I'm his only daughter.
1: That helps. That helps a lot.
0: Thanks for a great show. Thanks for making my grumpy old dad smile so much.
1: Oh, wow.
0: I thought that was a really nice one. And people in Ella J are that nice. Trust me.
1: They are a great place. That's wonderful. Thank you for that. Barbara from Michigan writes to us, dear Nick and Roy, I heard a hilarious bit in one of your Best Of and Blooper shows, which we aired probably a couple of weeks ago now, but you can also check us out on any, wherever you find your favorite podcast as well. In one of the bits that we did that she liked, it was, by the way, she heard it on AM 800 CKLW, which is one of our iHeartRadio radio stations. It had to do with your invention, Farxleva. Okay. And she goes, Farxleva, I really want to share this with others, but I didn't know where to find it. Is it possible that someone could rack their brains or the archives and share where it is hidden? Do you search under F or PH?
0: Wait a minute. So she thought it's real?
1: She thought, well, she wasn't sure, but she thought it was so hilarious. She wanted to share. By the way, she goes, it was not the only hilarious bit. I don't want to be misunderstood. So thank you, Barbara. Yes, we did come up with Farxleva.
0: That was just on the fly. I don't know what the hell was going on. And we were like, Farxleva.
1: Exactly. On the show today, we talked about gardens, we talked about food, we talked about art. It's time for the news.
2: And now, from around the corner and around the world, this is TUI News.
1: In all the years, six of it now, that we've done this show, most of our news from around the world either came from Florida or a couple of other places. But today, I'm proud to tell you that one of my fellow Canadians from Prince George, British Columbia, is
0: in
1: the news.
0: They probably moved from Florida to Canada.
1: Right, yeah, they did, probably. This Prince George man, Prince George is in British Columbia, probably listening to us on CFAX out in Victoria. Mm-hmm. He was pulled over by police after driving a child-sized pink Barbie Jeep along one of the main roads in the north-central British Columbia city. Photos captured by several witnesses show Casper Lincoln, is his name, wearing aviator sunglasses and cruising down 15.
0: Yeah, you wouldn't want to go on, you know, not have eye protection while traveling that fast in a Barbie kid's Jeep.
1: Right. No, it was a pink toy Barbie Jeep. Okay.
0: Mm-hmm. The dream Jeep.
1: Right. It was. So one of the main thoroughfares in Prince George. Speaking to CBC News, Canadian Broadcasting Corporation, Lincoln said he was getting ready to get a Slurpee with a friend, but he got lazy, and so he decided to borrow his roommate's child. So it's not only his, it's not even his.
0: He didn't even have the registration.
1: No, he didn't. It was his roommate's child's tiny car to get around.
0: So he stole it.
1: He's dead, right.
0: This was vehicular theft.
1: Right, exactly.
0: He's in trouble.
1: Yeah, gone in 60 seconds. I never drove it before, he said. Okay? So he's first time.
0: I wonder how he felt about the ride and performance.
1: Well, Lincoln is embracing his fame after being arrested driving a toy pink Barbie Jeep in Prince George.
0: He calls himself Ken now.
1: Yes. So his name, instead of, what's his name? His name was Casper Lincoln. It's now Ken Lincoln.
0: Casper Ken Lincoln.
1: And Ken in quotes, right? So he was enjoying all of the social media stuff, right? All the social media attention. He doesn't blame police for doing their job and pulling him over, and admits he was over the legal limit for alcohol when he was taken in.
0: Do you think?
1: In some of the images shared on social media, Casper Ken Lincoln was seen driving the near side of a road.
0: And just put Ken and Lincoln together.
1: Yeah.
0: Casper Ken Lincoln.
1: Ken Lincoln. It's hyphenated. So he was driving near the side of the road that's been closed. Wait a minute. He's on a closed road because of construction.
0: Oh, he's just going for it.
1: Before driving into an open road, there was an unmarked police cruiser.
0: Was he flipping his hair back?
1: It was like Flavio or something, right? So it was an unmarked police cruiser, also in a Barbie Jeep. No, just kidding. Anyway, he pulls
0: nicknamed
1: him over.
0: Flavio. Flavio. He called him Flavio.
1: Flavio.
0: Because Flavio is now in his 70s.
1: Flavio.
0: Flavio.
1: Yes. So it was an unmarked police cruiser. But no, there's no indication as to whether it was a real cruiser or maybe it was Ken.
0: Wait a minute. We're both wrong. It was Fabio.
1: Oh, Fabio.
0: Oh, my God. God. We're both so stupid.
1: You know what? So so here's the thing. So they pulled him over. It was an unmarked police cruiser that pulled him over.
0: Mm-hmm.
1: And a neighbor said, "You're really arresting him for driving a kid's Jeep?"
0: Yeah. Did Ken put his hazard lights on when he pulled over?
1: Let's see. doesn't say. Casper Ken Lincoln says he was cuffed after he took a hit of his vape.
0: Cuffed him.
1: But the vape was on top of the police vehicle while he was being ordered to put his hands in place. So he figured, let me get one last vape in before they cuff my hand.
0: Yeah, he got a little hit before.
1: Yeah. So the neighbor was supplied.
0: Plus, he probably was all psyched after that driving.
1: Are you kidding? The blood was rushing. Yeah.
0: Sure. Taking corners, taking turns.
1: Yeah. Why, he was going 3
0: taking
1: miles.
0: Taking turns, hitting the crack pipe.
1: It was 3 miles an hour. That's what he was going.
0: 3 miles
1: right,
0: an hour. You could walk faster than the Jeep.
1: Well, he didn't look like he was speeding to me, according to one witness. They pulled him over.
0: Corroborating witnesses.
1: Wow, he's going 3 miles an hour. He probably had like a whole block full of witnesses.
0: The witness, the Ken was only going. You know, she's drunk too, the woman.
1: So they pulled him over for a traffic stop. In the course of talking to him, they found that he had a suspended license.
0: Oh, Lord.
1: He was inebriated. Later verified by 2 breath analysis tests.
0: 2 of them. They had to do 2.
1: Right.
0: One was done with the real breathalyzer. The other was done with a Bobby toy breathalyzer.
1: That's right. The dream.
0: Which is known as the dream breathalyzer.
1: It's the Barbie dream breathalyzer.
0: Which Barbie makes Ken do before he sleeps over in the dream house.
1: Right, yeah, exactly. We got it all figured out. Casper Ken Lincoln will fight the ticket, and he has some advice.
0: Yes. Don't, what is this grand advice?
1: Don't drink and drive.
0: Don't drink and drive.
1: That's all the time we have for this episode of Totally Useless Information with Nick and Roy. We will scour the internet far and wide to find more totally useless information just for you.
0: And until then, we are checking your Canadian papers here in Florida.
1: Yes.
0: We really do appreciate it. Season 12, so happy that the show is the success that it is because of you.
1: I'm Nick.
0: And I'm Roy.
1: Thanks for listening.
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20: From the National Newsroom of the Canadian Press, I'm David Augustine. BC's provincial health officer says one of the four Canadians isolating in the province who had been on board a cruise ship where there was a hantavirus outbreak has received a presumptive positive test.
21: Dr. Bonnie Henry says the person is from the Yukon and developed mild symptoms on Thursday, including a fever and headache. She says samples have been sent to a national microbiology lab in Winnipeg for the tests to be confirmed. Henry says protocols were followed and that three of the four people who were isolating in BC have been brought to hospitals in Victoria, while the fourth person remains in isolation at home. The four people from the MV Hondius were flown to Victoria last weekend. Lisa Laporte, The Canadian Press.
20: The Toronto Transit Commission says contract talks with QP Local 2 continued Saturday evening after an extended bargaining deadline passed without a deal. The union, which represents about 700 electrical workers, said the TTC was still reviewing its latest proposal as negotiations carried on past 6 p.m. Eastern. The TTC says a strike would not shut down the transit system entirely because contingency plans involving managers and supervisors are in place. Now, the labor talks come as Toronto prepares for the upcoming FIFA World Cup, with officials concerned about maintaining transit service during the international tournament. The BC government is being called upon to stop all logging in an area of caribou habitat that's been carried out despite the Ministry of Water, Land and Resource Stewardship recommending against it. Mike James's family owns a cabin on Quinault Lake and says logging has to stop to protect a herd of southern mountain caribou in the area. BC's Ministry of Forests approved logging in the area despite its fellow ministry's recommendation against it, saying in a statement it considers many factors when it comes to issuing a cutting. In the U.S., a man is facing terror-related charges.
0: A man from Iraq is facing federal charges in New York for allegedly plotting 20 terror attacks around the world in retaliation for the war in Iran. A criminal complaint accuses Mohammed al-Saadi of coordinating attacks in Europe and Canada in the last 2 months, as well as considering additional attacks here in the United States. He appeared in federal court on Friday, claiming to be a political prisoner.
20: That was ABC News senior political correspondent Rachel Scott. And an online Reddit community focused on postgraduate work permits in Canada is filled with dozens of discussion threads about work permit rejections. Many talk about being rejected because their permit applications didn't include the results of a French or English language test. It's something that has been a requirement for most applicants since November of 2024, but University of British Columbia graduate Lucas Troney says directions about it are unclear online. A spokesperson for Immigration Minister Lena Diab's office says a dedicated field to submit language test results is being developed for the work permit site as part of broader IT changes at Immigration, Refugees, and Citizenship Canada. This is the Canadian Press. In sports, the Buffalo Sabres allowed 3 first-period goals on 4 shots, changed goalies, and then rallied to beat the Montreal Canadiens 8-3 on Saturday to force a 7th and deciding game in their second-round NHL playoff series. Jack Quinn scored twice, while Rasmus Dahlin had a goal and 4 assists for the Sabres, who will host Game 7 on Monday. Ukko-Pekka Luukkonen made 16 saves after replacing Alex Lyon. Maggie Flaherty's second goal of the postseason, scored at 14-12 of overtime, lifted the Montreal Victoire to a 2-1 win in the Professional Women's Hockey League Championship final. The Victoire lead the best-of-five series 2-0 and can win their first Walter Cup with a win in Ottawa on Monday. And Luke Weaver escaped a 7th-inning bases-loaded no-outs jam when he entered to face his former team for the first time, and the New York Mets beat the visiting Yankees 6-3 on Saturday to even their weekend Subway Series at 1 game apiece. From the Canadian Press, I'm David Augustine.
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Thanks for inviting me into your home, your long-haul truck, RV, camper, taxi, your parents' well-appointed basement with the simulated wood paneling, electric fireplace, and the painting of dogs playing poker. 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Welcome to Coast AM, the very best in late-night talk radio. I'm Richard Serrett, and tonight, this morning, I'm coming to you live from the home studio in Old Thornhill, just north of Toronto. Coming up in hour one, 60 years ago today, the Beach Boys released Pet Sounds, a record that arrived like a transmission from somewhere beyond the limits of popular music. It was lush, melancholy, intimate, orchestral, fragile, and impossibly beautiful. Beneath the California sunshine was something deeper. Loneliness, yearning, innocence slipping away, and the ache of becoming an adult in the modern world. Among its masterpieces, this cathedral built from harmonies.

0: God Only Knows, a song so emotionally profound that Paul McCartney would later call it one of the greatest songs ever written. McCartney marveled at its intricate chord changes and the emotional power hidden inside its deceptively simple lyrics. In fact, Pet Sounds affected McCartney so deeply that it pushed him and the Beatles to elevate their own songwriting, helping inspire the creative leap that would become Sgt. Pepper. And tonight, in Hour One, I'll be joined by one of the men who helped create that masterpiece, Al Jardine. Al's voice and musicianship is woven into the emotional architecture of an era. And tonight, we'll journey into the creation of Pet Sounds, exploring the fragile alchemy within the band, the almost otherworldly beauty of those harmonies, and the reason these songs continue to linger in the soul like fragments of a forgotten dream. For 1 hour, we revisit the moment when American popular music stopped being disposable and started becoming confessional, cinematic, and painfully human, as Brian Wilson and the Beach Boys transformed surf songs into something transcendent. Then in hours 2, 3, and 4, November 22nd, 1963, Dallas, Texas. And for more than 60 years, the assassination of President John F. Kennedy has remained America's deepest political wound and its most enduring mystery. But what if there was another story unfolding in Dealey Plaza that day? A hidden operation buried beneath the official narrative. An operation involving covert pilots, CIA cutouts, anti-Castro Cubans, organized crime figures, intelligence operatives, and an alleged abort team dispatched to stop the assassination before it happened. Tonight, for 3 explosive hours, I welcome legendary CIA contract pilot Robert Tosh Plumley and acclaimed investigative author Ralph Pizzullo for a chilling deep dive into the claims at the center of their book, Deep Cover, Shallow Graves. Plumley alleges he flew members of a covert team into Dallas on the eve of Kennedy's murder, believing they were there to intercept a plot already in motion. Instead, he says they walked into a carefully orchestrated operation spiraling beyond anyone's control. From secret CIA safe houses and anti-Castro paramilitary networks to Dealey Plaza, the Grassy Knoll, Operation Northwoods, Lee Harvey Oswald, E. Howard Hunt, Johnny Roselli, and the intelligence underworld of Cold War America, this conversation ventures into territory few dare to touch. Was Dallas the scene of a failed security operation? Did factions inside the intelligence community know more than they admitted? And was the assassination of JFK not merely a murder, but the violent collision of covert wars being fought beneath the surface of American democracy? 3 hours, one of the darkest chapters in modern history. But first, celebrating Pet Sounds, the 60th anniversary with Beach Boys co-founder Al Jardine. Welcome to the Audio Imaginarium. Come on in, weary traveler, hang your cloak on a peg, grab a stool, and come warm yourself by the fire. There are stories to be told, and you are among friends. I'm Richard Serrett, and this is Coast to Coast AM. Why don't you stay a while?
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9: I'm

0: As a founding member of the Beach Boys, Al Jardine helped create music that didn't just soundtrack an era, it captured the emotional heartbeat of post-war America. A Grammy Lifetime Achievement recipient and Rock and Roll Hall of Fame member, Al is currently touring with the Pet Sounds Band. And we're going to discuss the new archival collection, We Got a Groove, the brothers' studio years, and Al's acclaimed solo album, A Postcard from California, featuring collaborations with Neil Young, David Crosby, Stephen Stills, and Glenn Campbell. Al Jardine, welcome to Coast AM. So great having you here. How are you?
1: Oh, thank you, Richard. That's quite a nice thing to say. 60 years of celebrating the Pet Sounds, the making of Pet Sounds has it resonated all over the world. So we're happy to discuss it with you tonight.
0: And when you reflect on that journey of that record and your role in creating it, what does this anniversary mean to you personally?
1: Well, it confirms Brian Wilson was a preeminent composer, not just a writer, not just a songwriter, because a lot of us can do that, but he was a composer, and he invented a style of music kind of similar to Mendelssohn or Bach or Beethoven. Those folks all had a certain vision, and his vision happened to be in the 20th century, which is now sounds like a long time ago, but it's going to be around for quite, his music will be around for a long time, another 60 years and maybe 160 years, probably forever.
0: And Pet Sounds, it was such a departure for the Beach Boys in 1966. I mean, there weren't songs about surfing and cars or girls on the beach. How was the album received initially by fans?
1: Here in the United States, territory by territory is different. Here it was somewhat, shall we say, muted by the label because they didn't hear what they called the hit record to sell the album. So about a few months after we released it, they released a Best of the Beach Boys album due to failing sales, at least in their opinion. And so that killed it right there. It didn't have a chance. So it took a while. It took another 30 or 40 years to be appreciated in the way it is now. And sometimes a good thing is just too good to be true initially. And it needs time to mellow and people to interpret it the way it is today as a brilliant piece of art.
0: And for those of us who only know Brian Wilson through the music, what was it actually like being in the room with him during the creation of Pet Sounds? I mean, did you sense at the time you were witnessing this rare kind of genius at work?
1: Well, we were on tour at the time, so we weren't really in the room, as you put it, when he was tracking and writing the music. So we were in Japan for a month prior to our induction into the Pet Sounds Hall of Fame. No, we were introduced to a new kind of expression, of Brian's consciousness, since we had left, for tour, and he was so excited to have us come home and listen. He just couldn't wait for us to hear. So the day after we got off the plane, we were asked to come into the studio and just sit down and listen. And that was quite an experience. There was some a little bit of hesitation, only in that our music was always fun, and the sun and the sand and the surf and the girls and all that, which is great too. I mean, there's nothing wrong with that, but one has to assimilate. But you know, we're actually kind of like, when we come into the studio, we expect Brian to be in his game, and we respected that. And so we were ready to go. We had he assigned parts for us, leads for the guys, and we sat at the piano and just learned it right there in the studio the day after we got home.
0: Never mind the jet lag. Get to work.
1: We're journeyman guys. I mean, we'd made a few albums before this, so we knew exactly how to sing, how to express, I should say, the values that he had in his head. See, he was listening to stuff that we couldn't even perceive until he, you know, handed out the parts. But they were all pretty consistent with his style. You know, he had a signature style, and it took a while for it all to settle down. It took us about 3 to 6 months, quite honestly, to get it all done. Because he was hearing things that we couldn't hear necessarily. And so we'd have to do it over and over and over until we got it right.
0: I want to talk about another phenomenal track from Pet Sounds. Let's hear a little bit of Sloop John B.

0: Sloop John B. It has this almost mythic life before it ever reached Pet Sounds. I think it was Alan Lomax or someone was recording in the field back in the 1930s, and then at the Weavers and the Kingston Trio. How did you first bring that song to Brian Wilson, and what was his initial reaction to the idea?
1: When we started the group, I brought it to his attention back in

0: And I thought we should add a couple of chords, at least a single, a certain vocal arrangement made itself available to in my head. So I played it for him, and he appreciated it. He thought, yeah, we can make that work because, that's what we do, and we'll make it into a Beach Boy type style song instead of a folk song. And so we had the best musicians, the wrecking crew were in there, and we had to change a few words because some of the stuff was a little bit coming from the Bahamian area of the world. There were certain words that didn't quite work. So we worked that out, and it became a hit single all by itself, and had nowhere to go until we delivered Pet Sounds. It was my understanding anyway that it was my desire to have good vibrations on the Pet Sounds album. And Brian argued that it was too sophisticated for our audience, and that it will save it for the Smile project. And I said, Brian, this is, we've worked really hard on it. I think we should make it a single off the album. But in any event, Sloop John B was inserted in its place to be the single. It's because that was the way it worked in those days. You had to have a single to sell the album. And I'm glad, I'm very proud of Sloop. I mean, I think it's fantastic. But thematically, it's slightly different. Musically, it's brilliant. Good Vibrations would have been, in my opinion, the way to go. But he was stubborn. He just said, no, I'm going to say. And in fact, Smile never came out, which is kind of ironic, until about 30 years later.
1: That's
0: But
1: right. Yes.
0: we put Good Vibrations out on a little, we'll call it the stepchild of Smile. And it's called Smiley Smile, which became the follow-up to Pet Sounds, and that's where Good Vibrations ended up. So
1: Well, thank
0: anyway,
1: you for that.
0: we're talking about Pet Sounds, I know, but it's Sloop was brilliant. Don't get me wrong. I mean, I'm proud to have had a part of it, of making it and writing it. But it is what it is.
1: Well, it is absolutely transcendent. I want to talk about another Pet Sounds, a song, another track. Wouldn't it be nice? Let's just hear a little bit of that.

0: Wouldn't it be nice? I want to, there's a quote from Mike Love from Charles Granata's book, Wouldn't It Be Nice? Brian Wilson and the Making of the Beach Boys' Pet Sound. And Mike Love says of the recording of Wouldn't It Be Nice, we did one passage, Wouldn't It Be Nice, close to 30 times. And some of those tries were nearly perfect, but Brian was looking for something more than the actual notes or the blend. He was reaching for something mystical out of the range of hearing. What are your memories about the recording of Wouldn't It Be Nice?
1: Yeah, we were recording. I agree with Mike. It was probably more than 30, but we were recording good vibrations in Wouldn't It Be Nice simultaneously, going back and forth between the two. And, you know, he was hearing exactly what he wanted, and we weren't doing exactly what he heard in his own head. But how, you know, that's a tough call. He finally had to capitulate. I mean,

0: whatever the word is. He finally had to, you know, I think he feels we got pretty close. And it was a big undertaking. Those two alone were in the 3 to 4 months of making the album. It was a big deal. And I think it came off really well myself. In fact, it's in a commercial today. I don't even know what the commercial is, to be honest with you, but it's pretty much accepted as one of the better cuts on the album.
1: Looking back now, how do you reconcile, I suppose, this extraordinary beauty that Brian brought into the world through the music with the personal struggles he endured behind the scenes?
0: Yeah, I think he really he was probably very despondent about the reception that we got, the album received after it was released. He never really talked to me too much about it, but shortly thereafter, we abandoned the studio, what we call the professional studios, and we set up a studio in the house and really started to make music in a more informal way. So I think that really affected him. And so we abandoned Smile and pretty much started all over again. And, you know, that was, but I think he enjoyed making Pet Sounds. I think that was the highlight of his life. I think he really had a lot of fun doing it.
1: And we're heading into a break here at the bottom of the hour. What was your reaction and Brian's reaction and the rest of the band when Paul McCartney said what he did about not only that album sort of elevating the Beatles game, but also the God Only Knows, that song being one of the greatest songs ever written?
0: Yeah, I agree with Paul.
1: All right. We'll head on into the break, back with more of my conversation with Beach Boys co-founder Al Jardine. Pet Sounds, 60 years on. Richard Serrett, Coast to Coast AM.

0: Your mom told you not to talk back. But we feel very differently. In fact,
1: we want you to talk back and record your comment
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1: Hey, welcome back. 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
1: With Al Jardine, co-founder of the Beach Boys, and we're celebrating the 60th anniversary of Pet Sounds. I played We Got a Groove a little bit earlier, Al, and that is part of this massive, I think 73 tracks, this archival collection. Much of it, I guess, taken from the recording of Beach Boys Love You in 77. And you're performing all of the songs from that album, The Beach Boys Love You, while you're touring with the Pet Sounds band. But that, when that album came out, it was, I think, sort of treated like an oddball record in the catalog. But now audiences seem to be embracing these songs with genuine affection. What changed for you personally when you started performing this material live with the Pet Sounds band?
16: Well, I remember, recording, of course, and it was just put right under the shelf, just like Pet Sounds was ignored. And so I challenged my musical director to learn the album, to teach Brian's band, the Brian Wilson band, the Love You album, and by golly, they produced a masterpiece, and I was so impressed. We started booking dates immediately to express those values, because not only do we do it the way it was initially recorded, but we enhanced it with new technology that gives it even more dynamic resonance. It's a beauty. It's a real undiscovered beauty, and one of Brian's, in fact, it is Brian's favorite album, because it's really a personal expression, as was Pet Sounds, but it's so unique and quirky. I think that's the thing that people love about it. It's quirky. It's Brian's personality. It's bubbling above the surface, and it's a joy to play those songs.
1: But when it first came out, I think you initially, I think I've read a quote, you thought it was initially a flop because it sounded so stripped down and different from, you had all of these lush production people associated with the Beach Boys. Yeah.
16: Well, we did it in our, not the home studio, but we also built a studio in Santa Monica. And so we didn't have the outboard gear that we had in the professional studios. Therefore, you were really making something dry, what we call a dry recording, without effects and all the bells and whistles you get in a big studio. And that gave Brian time to just have fun. And he didn't care about all the bells and whistles. He just wanted to write some fun, enchanting, original music vis-a-vis Pet Sounds. You know, the same kind of approach. And so his brothers, Carl and Dennis, Mike and I helped make it possible. He had all the time he needed, no rush, and he just enjoyed it. But of course, the label didn't feel that way, as similar as to the Capitol Records thing. We had gone to a different label by then. I can't remember which one actually. It might have still been Capitol, but again, they didn't hear the single. That whole formula, the formula wasn't there anymore. They didn't know how to promote it. But boy, you should hear it now. It's a masterpiece, and I must say it's my favorite one. I'm with Brian on that.
1: Yeah, when I hear songs like I'll Bet He's Nice and Johnny Carson, they're kind of quirky on the surface, but there's also a vulnerability and a melancholy underneath them. I'm wondering if those songs reveal something essential about Brian Wilson during that period.
16: Yeah, he was vulnerable. He was and emotionally vulnerable, I should say. You know, it wasn't easy for him to reach out and be warm with someone. Particularly with women. You know, he was happily married, of course, at the time, but he's expressing what I think we all went through in high school and college. The fear of being rejected, for instance, with I'll Bet He's Nice, you brought that one up. That's about rejection, and it is melancholy. And when I sing it, I feel Brian's melancholy. I get to sing the leads on this album, which is a lot of fun. I'm really experiencing Brian's soul in a way coming out, and it's really poignant. They're so clever and so well written, it's astonishing. So I really recommend everybody come out and hear it while we have this great band, because the Brian Wilson Band is still intact for the most part, and they sound better than the record.
1: We should point out that you will be, let's see here, I've got some dates here for Al Jardine and the Pet Sounds Band. You're going to be playing in Phoenix at the Musical Instrument Museum on Wednesday, June 3rd, Thursday, June 4th, the Plaza Theater in Palm Springs, California, Saturday, June 6th, and then you're heading to Australia, the Sydney Opera House, the Regal Theater in Perth, Adelaide, Melbourne, Brisbane. Wow.
16: Yeah. And we'll do a dose of Pet Sounds in that tour as well. We'll add a few songs from Pet Sounds, and we'll try to put in enough for everyone to enjoy. Eventually, we'll probably do the entire Pet Sounds album, probably starting this fall, and also with an intermission, and then we'll come back and do the whole Love You album, and then all of the big hits, all those hits will be in the encore. So it's going to be quite a, it's going to be quite a year for us if this, you know, if the economy holds up and we don't have to, you know, the fuel prices being what they are and all the, it, you know, it's hard for people to buy tickets to the shows now because they have to buy food. So a lot of people are in trouble. A lot of acts are having to cancel. So I hope we don't have to.
1: I want to talk a little bit about your solo album, A Postcard from California. I think it was released in 2010, and then it was reissued, I think, in 2022. Let's hear a little bit of A California Saga.

0: There you go, a California Saga. Oh, there's Neil Young coming in on that song. Wow, what a that's Neil Young, David Crosby, Stephen Stills. What a group of musicians you assembled for A Postcard from California. How did you get those gentlemen involved?
1: Well, that's a good question. They're because they're so generous. Crosby and Neil and those guys. Stevens, they all wanted to. Steve told me in private. He said, "You know, we all wanted to be Beach Boys." Which, so they love the harmonies. You know, they always love the band. I mean, the parent band. And so, and when Crosby came up to do his part, he said, "You got Neil to do that?" He says, "Yeah." I just went up to his studio and he put his lead on. He says, "Boy, you're really lucky." So, but you know, they all had their little things there, but they love harmony. We all love the harmonies, and I'm singing about a pretty cool place called the Central California Expression, I guess you call it, they all love that idea. You know, it's a beautiful musical idea that they joined me on. Glenn Campbell was amazing on the title song, Postcard from California. I mean, he without him, I don't think it would have been as nearly as good, because he put his heart and soul into it. He was a Beach Boy when Brian couldn't tour anymore. So
0: that's right. Yeah.
1: So I brought him in on that vocal. He just walked down to the studio from Monterey. He was doing a show there, and he blew me away. His vocals. So we got really lucky.
0: You said that the album grew out of Don't Fight the Sea, which was written by my fellow countryman Terry Jacks. And reflects your lifelong concern for the environment. When you look back, do you feel that same ecological, spiritual connection to the ocean has always sort of existed beneath a lot of your music, even during the early Beach Boy years?
1: Oh yeah, we've always been near, you know, fond of the water, you know, on the surface as surfers, you know, doing during the early years, and then we started learning about, you know, saving the water and not polluting it, and so I wrote a song called "Don't Go Near the Water," which is kind of an anachronism, but because of the pollution, and so we've been, you know, quite aware of all of those things, and and Terry, bless his heart, wrote a terrific song. And I thought, hey, Terry, can I just add a couple of notes, maybe a bridge, so Carl Wilson can sing a beautiful, you know, inner what we call a bridge, to bridge the verses together. And he said, sure. So we got a beautiful song there. Don't Fight the Sea, about, you know, just hanging in there and trying to make things better. And the Canadians know how to do that.
0: I was reading an interview that you did, and you recalled Brian Wilson telling you, "Al, you have to finish your songs." Did completing A Postcard from California feel in some way like maybe honoring that encouragement?
1: Yeah, you might say so. But more humorously, that was Brian's remark to folks who would ask him, "How do you write a song?" And he would deflect, because it was so easy for him to write a song. He would deflect and say, "You've got to finish your songs." So it's kind of a tongue-in-cheek thing. It really wasn't that, you know, like telling me to finish my songs, because that's the trick, is knowing how to write a good melody, and Brian had all those qualities. He could not only write them, he could arrange them, produce them, and sing them. So the rest of us are really in the Brian Wilson School of Music area, so I give him all the credit.
0: I want to play a little bit of another track from A Postcard from California, Waves of Love.
1: Oh, yeah.
0: Oh, we don't have that. Oh, sorry. We'll have to. Well, let's talk briefly about that. Do we have that? I don't think. Okay, one second. We'll have that for you in a second. But this Carl Wilson's voice, I believe, comes up on this. So this was recorded when, in the early 90s?
1: Yeah. No, later than that, around 2000, early 2000s.
0: And Carl sadly passed away in the late 90s, I think 1998. So how did you get his voice on that track?
1: I guess you're right. It was before then. It all kind of comes together in my brain. The decades are rolling by now.
0: Tell me about it. Let's hear a little bit of that right now.

0: There you go. Waves of Love. That's from a postcard from California. It's kind of a love letter to California, or at least it sounds like that to me. California, the California dream, the coastline. When you listen back to that now, what emotions does that record stir in you?
1: Well, it was a preeminent Beach Boys song, and I thought we were going to have a single out of it. But our producer at the time, executive producer, had other ideas. So I channeled it into my own album. But everyone thought it should be a Beach Boys song. And sorry about that. That's my schnoodle. Anyway, I thought, I'm going to put it on my album, my solo album, because it's too good to lose a great song like that. And Carl was generous enough to help me finish it. So I'm really lucky. I had so much talent around me. I assembled an album just virtually with some of the best singers and writers in the country. So I was very lucky.
0: I know you released an EP last year, Islands in the Sun. Anything else in the works? Is there going to be another Al Jardine solo album?
1: I think I'm going to do an extended EP if for Record Store Day. There's a couple of really cool songs on it, and some refreshing things. And I'm going to finish my songs, Brian.
0: Great advice. Yes.
1: Yeah. And release it.
0: I want to go back quickly to the Beach Boys' Love You album. There's a song on there called Solar System. And I mean, are you into astronomy? Are you a sky watcher?
1: Yeah, very much so. I have a Celestron myself, a 16-inch Celestron. I love it.
0: And I have to ask you this, because it is Coast to Coast AM. Have you ever seen a UFO?
1: My son has. He's actually photographed a few.
0: Oh, really?
1: Yeah. Yeah, it cigar-shaped kind of structures that he's sitting out here on the West Coast, pretty much north of Monterey, California, and just sitting in a hill. He'll have his camera ready to go, and he's amazing. He's a brilliant photographer. Andrew Jardine is his name, and I'm cultivating his stuff. I'll share that with you sometime, or in your audience. If I get something to share with you, I will.
0: Oh, I'd love to. I'd love to see those photographs.
1: Yeah.
0: Got to ask you about, because I'm up here in Canada, and I always like to say we have 6 months of winter and 6 months of bad skating. Do you miss winters in Lima, Ohio?
1: That's funny. Oh yeah. Well, I don't miss the winters, no. But I love that part of the world though. When the leaves start to change, and I'm a Midwesterner at heart. Yeah, I really am.
0: All right. Well, folks, you need to get out and see Al Jardine and the Pet Sounds Band. And they are coming to Phoenix and Palm Springs and then on to Australia. More information at aljardine.com. Al, thank you so much for taking the time. What a privilege.
1: Well, thank you, Richard. That's very kind of you.
0: All right. Coming up next, former CIA contract pilot Tosh Plumlee and investigator author Ralph Pizzullo. Join me for a chilling 3-hour journey into a hidden world surrounding the assassination of John F. Kennedy, covert flights, anti-Castro operatives, intelligence networks, an alleged abort team dispatched to Dallas before history changed forever. I'm Richard Serrett, and this is Coast to Coast AM.

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8: From the National Newsroom of the Canadian Press, I'm Naira Ahmed. British Columbia's provincial health officer says one of the four Canadians who had been on board a cruise ship where there was a hantavirus outbreak has received a presumptive positive test. Dr. Bonnie Henry says the person started to develop symptoms, including a mild headache and fever, 2 days ago.
9: Late last evening, the BC CDC Public Health Lab reported that the test on the individual who had these mild symptoms was positive for the Andy strain of hantavirus. Clearly, this is not what we hoped for, but it is what we planned for.
8: The four Canadians arrived on Vancouver Island last Sunday and had been self-isolating on a voluntary basis for a period of at least 21 days and possibly up to 6 weeks. Meanwhile, the World Health Organization has declared the Ebola disease outbreak in Congo and Uganda a public health emergency of international concern.
10: Authorities in Congo say at least 80 deaths have been reported from a new Ebola outbreak in Ituri province in the northeastern part of the country. Health workers are intensifying screening and contact tracing to contain the disease. Officials first announced the outbreak Friday. Some people in Uganda, Congo's neighbor to the east, say they're also scared, like Francis Ngusu in Kampala.
11: It's not a simple disease. It's a deadly disease as well. So I should say, me as a Ugandan, I'm really frightened. I'm worried. I'm scared.
10: This is Congo's 17th outbreak since Ebola first emerged in the country in 1976. I'm Donna Water.
8: Back at home, the Alberta Medical Association says another patient has died while waiting for care at a major hospital. This comes following the death of a 44-year-old last December after he waited for nearly 8 hours at Edmonton's Grey Nuns Community Hospital. Canadian Press reporter Lisa Laporte has more.
12: AMA President Dr. Brian Wurzba says the man arrived at Edmonton's Royal Alexandra Hospital on May 8th and died several hours later in a waiting room. Alberta Health Services says it's investigating and can't release further details due to privacy reasons.
8: The provincial government announced it was creating a program in which physicians would help triage patients in response, but Wurzba says it is still not in place. And the Immigration Department says it's working on improving its web portal to ensure foreign students applying for postgraduate work permits submit mandatory language testing.
2: According to Immigration Department data, nearly 1,000 applications were rejected last year for language-related reasons. The department's application page doesn't have a dedicated option for uploading the required English or French language test, which has led to widespread confusion and rejected applications. The department says it has received more than 300,000 applications since the language test requirement was introduced and has not seen an overall increase in refusal rates. It still encourages those rejected to apply for reconsideration. Diana Mussina, The Canadian Press.
8: This is The Canadian Press. In sports, the Buffalo Sabres allowed 3 first-period goals on 4 shots, changed goalies, and then rallied to beat the Montreal Canadiens 8-3 to force the 7th and deciding game in their second-round NHL playoff series. The Sabres host Game 7 on Monday. The Montreal Victoire got a 2-1 overtime win in the Professional Women's Hockey League's championship final. The Victoire lead the best-of-5 showdown 2-0 and can win their first Walter Cup with the win on Monday in Ottawa. The Houston Dynamo knocked off the visiting Vancouver Whitecaps 1-0 in Major League Soccer action. The Whitecaps are forced to play on the road while BC Place is being prepared to host World Cup action. And Alton Varsho drove in the go-ahead run in the 10th inning as the visiting Toronto Blue Jays edged the Detroit Tigers 2-1 despite only registering 5 hits. The rubber game in the 3-game series goes Sunday afternoon. From the Canadian Press, I'm Naira Ahmed.
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14: 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They were arrested in a series of raids across the province.
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1: Welcome back. Happy, the Rolling Stones, always a crowd favorite, a fan favorite when the Rolling Stones are out performing live and Keith steps up to the microphone and takes lead vocals. Former CIA contract pilot Robert Tosh Plumley joins me next for a stunning firsthand account of covert operations in the shadow world of Cold War America. Plumley claims that on November 22nd, 1963, he flew members of a secret abort team into Dallas to stop the assassination of John F. Kennedy, only to discover something had already gone terribly wrong. From anti-Castro operations and CIA safe houses to Daley Plaza and the Grassy Knoll, it's a chilling journey into the hidden machinery operating beneath the official story. And this remarkable story unfolds next on Coast to Coast AM.
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0: Tosh Plumlee is a former CIA-connected contract pilot and covert operative. He's the co-author of Deep Cover, Shallow Graves, in which he recounts his participation in clandestine missions throughout the Cold War, including anti-Castro operations, weapons flights, intelligence-linked activities across Latin America and the Caribbean, and of course, his role in a covert abort team operation connected to the assassination of President John F. Kennedy. Tosh Plumlee, welcome to Coast AM. How are you?
1: Well, I'm doing great, and thank you for having me. Appreciate it.
0: I want to begin by asking who you were before the CIA entered your life.
1: Well, let's say I was a juvenile delinquent, never went to school. My mother knew all the truant officers by their first names. And I ran away from home. I joined the forged the birth certificate and joined the Texas 49th Armored Division in 1952 when I was 14 years old. While I was in the National Guard at Dallas Love Field, Dallas, Texas, learned how to drive a Sherman tank at 15. Then at 16, I used my credentials for the National Guard to go see an Army recruiter, and I went into the regular Army underage at 16 and was stationed at Fort Bliss, Texas. And then I was transferred or assigned to a unit called the AAA RTC, Recon Training Command. At this point in time, they were using a test program for young guys that were bound, juveniles that were in trouble or right on the edge of being in trouble with the law. The court system, I was in the court system as a juvenile delinquent. So then they give me an opportunity while I was already in the Army underage to either stay in the Army or go to juvenile hall. So I stayed in the Army. I was attached to that special unit. It was a test unit. And I ended up going to a place called Illusionary Warfare Training Program. That was the beginning of a PSYOPS operation long before some of the Green Berets, before Vietnam. And so I started training in PSYOPS with military intelligence. And I used the GI Bill to get my pilot's license. I was groomed to go to a place in Dallas, Texas at White Rock Aviation under a military GI contract, and I became a commercial pilot, and I started flying guns and ammunition to Fidel Castro in 1950. By then, it was 1957. Anyway, that's a crowding
0: a lot. That's quite a resume, Tosh. That's quite a resume. Let me ask you about, you mentioned the School of Illusionary Warfare. The School of Illusionary Warfare, what's that all about?
1: Well, and back in the early 50s, they had a program started that they known as the MK Ultra program and also MK Delta. This is where they would take young people and they got in to try to make what they call a super warrior. This was a pattern after the old SS, Nazis during World War II. And through Operation Paperclip, they brought that same program into the United States and launched it into some of the places like Fort Bliss, Texas. And they used special ops. This was before, as we know, special ops was formed. We're talking about 1953, 54. So as a result of that, I was in that unit, which was a test unit, and was basically set up to be like super soldiers. There was a movie made later out of it called The Men Who Stared at Goats. Yes. And the program at that time, they thought that they could actually train us to do certain things like visual warfare, create the illusion. The thing that they taught in the School of Illusionary Warfare in Exet, North Carolina, was that the first thing you do is you control the communications to the people through radio stations. We didn't have TV stations in those years. So you control the radio stations. You control the communications that goes out on the air. So if you can control the thinking or control the communications to the people, you can control the actions and the thinking of the people. This was the program. It was spin off through the old MK Ultra, where they were using drugs to induce, to try to make super warriors. At one point, it was set up to where you would, they would make you think that you could do something that you really couldn't do. I mean, I don't want to rabble here, but for example, a spoon on the edge of a glass with a sugar cube on the spoon, and you balance it right on the edge of the glass. So you'd sit here and you'd stare at that glass. You'd stare and you'd say, I want to make that sugar cube fall into that glass. I'm going to make it fall. I'm going to make it fall. We'd stare at that thing for 5-10 minutes. I'm going to make it fall. By golly, after a while, it fell. Wow, that's amazing. Our thought patterns made that fall. Fantastic. Until one day, I happened to see our instructor with his knee, and he just hit the table leg just enough to make that thing fall. It was an illusion. That's the project we used. The other project, for instance, when we would get a bump, we would be trained to say, CIP, see ya, CIP. Next time it would be another reply back. We'd tear dollar bills in half, put ketchup on one half and ketchup on the other. So if we had a bump or a meeting, we exchanged dollar bills. If they matched, that's our contact. If they didn't match, you get the hell away from it. But anyway, that's the kind of training that we went through at that particular time.
0: When I think of, sorry, Tosh, I just wanted to ask you about MKUltra a little bit more, because when I think of MKUltra, I think of, as you mentioned, drugs, creating some sort of trauma in someone, whether it could be induced by drugs or maybe even some kind of physical trauma in order to fracture the psyche. Was any of that, were you subjected to any of that kind of MK Ultra technique, drugs, well, yeah, or physical trauma?
1: Yes, a complete program in a situation like that, that gets into a sub chapter of illusionary warfare was brain war. And that's what you just made reference to. The object there was completely pull the brain out and then resubstitute the thought patterns that you want into that brain. For instance, that'll make you think that you can do something. So the Nazis were good at that with their Air Force. These guys could stay up 48 hours, and they thought they were invincible. In other words, you couldn't kill them. They were, you know, so that was the kind of thing. You get that planted into your mind, you begin to believe it. You believe that you're indestructible. You can go into combat, I mean, and you go berserk. So that's what the object was, brain war. Illusionary war. So that was the programs that the military in those early years was taking young guys and training them to go into military operations in foreign countries, capture the radio stations, believing that they were invincible, super warriors, and then they would go in and establish the narrative of what they wanted that particular country to do. We used it extensively in Cuba in the early 50s and mid into the 60s.
0: Did you really encounter Lee Harvey Oswald during training?
1: I run into Lee a few times. Lee's a good guy. I run into him at Illusionary Warfare twice. He was studying language classes there at Nag's Head before he was. See, Nag's Head had a defector program. Victor Marchetti was CIA operative. He wrote about that in the book, The Cult of Intelligence. That book was censored heavily. And the part was censored was Illusionary Warfare, Nag's Head, North Carolina, and the defector program that they had. We trained young men like Lee, well, Lee was one of them, to defect into foreign countries to become double agents, knowing that the foreign country would perhaps pick them up if they had special training. Lee had special training in radar. Other kids at that age had training in cryptology. So whatever their talent was, They were trained to go and defect into these other countries and spread propaganda and report back through their company or their contact whatever the hell was going on in that particular country. Cuba, again, was another example. Dominican Republic in those years was another example with Trujillo. When the M26-7 Castro come on the scene, we supported Castro. At the same time, during that time period, we had to support Batista because of the Pan-American Treaty agreements. So what we were doing in those years, and I'm talking about 54, 57, 58, 59, when Castro come on the scene with the Cuban rebels, we would steal, our group, our group would actually go in and steal U.S. National Guard armory, arms and ammunition, and then we would supply that to the rebel troops. At the same time, we were supplying guns and ammunition and airplanes to Batista. So our policy at that time, we were funding one part, a rebel, to overthrow Batista,

0: And to what end? Why support both? Just because it's a money-making operation? You're running weapons to both groups?
1: You just hit it right on the head. It's a money operation. When you steal these guns from the National Guard, you fly those guns into a foreign country. In the case of Batista, they pay so much back to the direct sales program for guns, foreign, they call it the Blue Lantern Report. And we sell those guns legally, but then at the same time, we create the black market. Now here's where the money comes in. Some of that money goes back into campaign contributions through cutout shell companies that were set up in Cuba and Dominican Republic and other foreign countries, Venezuela, and places like that. So shell companies were set up, monies from arms transfers, and I'm talking the 50s and early 60s, monies were transferred back into campaign contributions. For instance, if it was in those years, if let's say $20 million, well, out of that $20 million, maybe 3 to 5% are kicked back into campaign contributions in order to vote to keep those programs going through our foreign policy. Am I making sense here?
0: You are, disturbingly so. Does the CIA at this point care who wins in Cuba? Do they care whether it's Castro or Batista? Does it matter?
1: Well, in those days, communism, whatever it would take to defeat communism, that's what you did. For instance, if you, America was very patriotic in those years. So we were fighting communism. So whatever method that our policymakers decided would defeat communism, if it meant training weapons and doing whatever I just explained, that's what we did. If it meant that we would play both sides against the middle in order to defeat communism, that's what we did. For instance, I was raised in World War II. So I was influenced by military, by wear the uniform, but also by the flag. The flag was the most important thing in our dealings. So therefore we have patriotism. I can remember a situation when I was a kid in 1944, I was about 5, 6 years old, and a civilian at a soda fountain. He accidentally dropped the American flag on the floor. A Marine had just come back from Saipan, literally beat that man up because he dropped the American flag on the floor. That's where that came from. There was a time in 1945 when we're raising the American flag before we go to school. Everybody would go outside in a circle around that flagpole, and we would say, "I pledge allegiance to the flag," as they raised the flag, and we would salute. People in their cars, when the flag was being raised, would actually stop in the middle of the street, get out of their car, put their hand over their hearts, and salute the flag. That was in 1944, 1945, during the war years, when our guys were storming Iwo Jima and Guadalcanal. I'll use that
0: right
1: to take a look where we are today.
0: I understand, but meanwhile, you're in Cuba, and you're at the same time, you're trying to prop up Batista, and then you switch, and you're now helping Castro. What were you thinking at this time? Did you ask yourself, you know, what the heck is going on here? Who are we fighting for?
1: Well, in the position that we young guys were in, we are doing what we're told to do. We're under the impression that whatever the government is doing is absolutely right. Whatever the government is telling us is absolutely right. You can take that to the bank. We honored what the president said. We honored what our leadership said. We stood by them. We supported each other. We protected operations at all costs. That was what we were trained. That's the mindset. Monday night quarterbacking didn't come into the play in those years. So what were we thinking? Yes, we were wondering, hey, man, is this half the time you don't know what you're doing.

0: I didn't know what was back on that airplane half the time I'm flying. It was only sometimes years later that I found out, wait a minute, you just flew a bunch of drugs, you just flew a bunch of guns, you just flew a bunch of stuff someplace. What I'm leading up to is that during those years, from about 55, 58, during the Cuban crisis, before the missile crisis, we used to supply guns and ammunition. And also, that's when things began to infiltrate. Special interests infiltrated the CIA. Special political interests infiltrated our government. They set up these programs for profit to kick back in this dummy company, set up the shell companies.
1: Tosh, I got to jump in here. We've got to take a timeout. We're approaching the bottom of the hour. Tosh Plumley, co-author of Deep Cover, Shallow Graves. Back with more of our conversation after these. My name is Richard Serra. 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
1: Hey, welcome back. Charles Harden Holly, Buddy Holly, Every Day. Love that song. All right, we are going to get back to my conversation with Tosh Plumley, the co-author of Deep Cover, Shallow Graves, in just a minute. And just a programming note, coming up in hour three, his co-author, Ralph Pizzullo, will join us, and then we'll bring them both back together for hour four for more conversation plus your calls. For decades, nuclear-powered space travel has existed mostly on drawing boards and inside science fiction. Now, NASA hopes to change that. An ambitious new mission called SR-1 Freedom could become the first nuclear electric spacecraft ever sent to another planet, launching towards Mars as early as 2028. Unlike traditional rockets, the craft would use a nuclear reactor to generate electricity powering advanced propulsion systems, slower than conventional engines, but vastly more efficient for deep space travel. Its mission? Deliver experimental helicopter drones designed to roam the Martian surface beyond the limits of rovers. If it succeeds, it could mark the dawn of a new nuclear age in space exploration. If it fails, it'll underscore just how difficult and dangerous atomic propulsion really is. You can read more of this story in the news section up at coasttocoastam.com. 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Remember, you are not alone. Back to more of my conversation with Tosh Plumley, the CIA-connected contract pilot who took part in an abort team in Daly Plaza in 1963. That conversation continues right after this timeout on Coast to Coast AM.
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0: Welcome back. We're here with Tosh Plumley, former CIA connected contract pilot and covert operative and co-author of Deep Cover, Shallow Graves. I want to come back to Oswald for a moment. Tosh, you mentioned that you had met Lee Harvey Oswald at the School of Illusionary Warfare. There was MK Ultra programming involved. You mentioned that Lee Harvey Oswald was trained as a defector. So he went to Russia, ends up in Minsk in Belarus, I believe. So from the get-go, Lee Harvey Oswald was a controlled asset by the CIA. When he came back, was repatriated by the U.S. State Department. He was still working for the CIA at that point. Is that true?
1: He worked for ONI, Operation Naval Intelligence. So it's a mixed deal, military intelligence. Let me back up here. I apologize to your people. We're making these questions very long. That's the reason for the book, Deep Cover, Shallow Graves. 90% of what you're asking me is in the book. For instance, about JFK being assassinated from page 150 to 166 is about those questions that some of you asked. The same thing about Lee Harvey Oswald and next at North Carolina. Lee was operational. He was assigned with an ONI unit out of Hensley Field, Dallas, Texas, and Baldwin's Lake, Navy Intelligence. That's where he was out of, Dallas, Texas. So, and then he was transferred, like me, one of them, to Illusionary Warfare in Nags Head, North Carolina, where he went through what they called the Defectors Program. And in that Defectors Program, he took language study, which happened to be Russian. So that would fit with his assignment of being transferred to undercover work, while hoping that the KGB would pick him up. The first stop he had to make was with the U-2 program that would give him credentials that would qualify him to be picked up by the KGB, but that didn't happen. And Lee became disillusioned. He requested a return back. And we paid for his way back from, at that point, he had married and had a child, and we paid, the government paid, to have him brought back. So he was operational before he left. He was trained at Nags Head, North Carolina, in an illusionary warfare training program to study an 8-week course in Russian so that he could defect. So that was known as Victor Marchetti. Wrote in his book, The Cult of Intelligence, he detailed everything I just told you and got in a lot of trouble because he revealed that there was a defector program. It was approved by the United States government, and Lee Harvey Oswald was attached to an ONI unit, and Robert Tosh Plumley was attached to a CIA unit, and they were both trained at Nags Head to do specific undercover operations. Now, I'm trying to make this just, I know in essence of time, we're getting long. That's the reason
0: that's
1: for
0: okay.
1: the cover shallow.
0: Yeah, that's the reason for the book, of course. Let me ask you then, let me just skip ahead here. When did you first hear assassination rumors surrounding John F. Kennedy?
1: When Private Eugene V. Dinkin, military in Sweden, went AWOL because he was a cryptologist and he uncovered evidence, coded evidence, that our units were recruiting old Algiers, which was French Foreign Legion retirees, to do a hit job in Dallas, Texas on November. He attempted to bring that information to proper channels at his unit, and they thought he was crazy. And then they tried to make contact with the Pentagon. The Pentagon thought he was nuts. So he went AWOL to Sweden and got the word out about an assassination attempt. Eugene B. Dinkin had the time, the date, and the place where JFK was going to be hit. So that was given to the Pentagon. The Pentagon immediately contacted the CIA because that was their mandate. The CIA didn't know nothing about it, so they started checking around. Then they found out that there was rumors from Chicago, Miami, Austin, Texas, Dallas, Texas, Los Angeles. Kennedy's going to be hit. Was it the Cubans? No. The cover story was, at that time, K- Kennedy would be hit because he withdrew air cover from the Bay of Pigs. That's a bull-ass story. It was fabricated by the FBI and the CIA to cover the real motive for Kennedy's assassination. Do you want me to go through with this or not?
0: What is the real motive? Absolutely, we want to hear it.
1: All right, the real motive for Kennedy's assassination, I'm saying right into your camera. Write this down. NSAM. That's a security program that John Kennedy signed of pulling 25,000 troops out of Vietnam. The military-industrial complex did not want that because that would destroy ongoing contracts for Bell Helicopter, Collins Radio, and a host of other ammunition, Remington, that was modifying the 14 and the MiM-16 and the machine guns. They would have lost millions and millions of dollars of contract if NS-263, National Security Memo, that Kennedy wrote. Kennedy said, when I come back from Texas, that's going to stop. I'm pulling troops out. We will leave the advisors in to train their army. That got him killed. 2 days before he did it, there was a meeting in Honolulu. Your people, all whoever's watching this, can do this. Look up two things. NSAM 263. NSAM 273. In Honolulu, LBJ and a crew overrode 263. And he was going to increase and put troops in Vietnam. 2 days later, Kennedy was killed. And what happened? Shortly after that, the Tonkin Gulf incident happened, which was a red flag or a flag situation that we imposed upon ourselves, and that justified us to put additional troops. So we put 25,000 troops into Vietnam after Kennedy's death. Within 3 months after Kennedy's death, 15,000 Americans hit Vietnam. Then
0: okay,
1: at the same
0: so,
1: time the assassination program started, there was an assassination program in Vietnam because they didn't like that withdrawing and they didn't like that whatever was going on, so they killed him too.
0: So the assassination team on the ground at Daley Plaza, what, if anything, does Oswald have to do with them? Was Oswald thinking that he was going
1: Oswald
0: to stop
1: was working,
0: the assassination?
1: Oswald was also working with the Dallas FBI through Hostie. He was making extra money as an informant, and he was also finding out that we were pilfering U.S. weapons from the 49th Armored Division, Texas National Guard, and shipping those weapons through Dallas-controlled Miami cutout company that belonged to Alpha 66, and we were shipping American National Guard, Texas National Guard weapons to Miami, Florida, to be transferred into the Sierra Madre Mountains of Cuba to supply a little-known rebel, which some of us called him Castroil. That's the truth of what it was. So our American weapons were being covertly stolen from National Guard armories, shipped to the rebel in order to overthrow Batista.
0: So there's a very famous Associated Press photograph in Dallas that I think the photographer's name was Eltkins. And there's a picture of someone who looks like Lee Harvey Oswald standing in the doorway on the street level of the Texas Book Depository building as the presidential limo carrying Kennedy is driving past.
1: That's Lee Harvey Oswald. I know what you're talking about. And also that test. Now, let me back up here. My testimony is on file on four separate committees, still to this day on two of them, classified top secret committee sensitive SAP, Special Access Program, nor foreign, not for foreign eyes. I'll say it again. My file is still classified committee sensitive. I've testified four times. What we're talking about right now is about what Lee's position was. The Warren Commission was pumped and misled and actual information withheld, and one of them was Lee standing in the doorway. I've talked to Marina years ago about this. It all boils down to his shirt and the shirt that he was wearing and a button that was missing. So there's a story behind that Lee doorway. In the book, Deep Cover Shallow Graves, some years ago when I was doing the first drafts, I was told by the CIA, Mr. Plumlee, you do not write that up. That is classified information. If you release that classified information, we will file charges on you. I released it. And here's what I told them. And I told the FBI that. And they put their own narrative up. I'm not creditable. I'm not to be believed. I wrote checks all over the country. I'm not, I fabricate my stories. This was on their letterhead memos in order to defuse what I was getting ready to tell, which I thought was going to go to the Warren Commission. Instead, I went to jail, to a juvenile hall for 9 months. That's okay. I'm getting off here. I want the story.
0: No, that's okay. So in other words, we were told that that wasn't Oswald. That was someone named Billy Lovelady standing in the doorway. But that's you have confirmed through Marina that that was, in fact,
1: no,
0: Oswald.
1: Marina confirmed it to me.
0: Yeah, to you. Okay. All right. I got about 6 minutes here, Tosh. So I want to get to the abort team before we bring in Ralph Pizzullo.
1: I'll speed it up here. Okay. The information that came from Eugene Bean Dinkin, I left this, I didn't leave it out, but I didn't get to it. Time element. I'm not used to this. Tell your life story in 15 seconds.
0: You're doing great.
1: All right. Okay. Now, the information that came from Eugene Dinkin went to the Pentagon. The Pentagon notified the CIA. The CIA acted as logistical support for a team to go into Dallas to abort the assassination. What does that word abort mean? It means stop something that we started. We were recruiting assassins. Who was recruiting those assassins out of Algiers? The Pentagon set up a team to fly in to abort. That meant look for triangulation shooting. What did they do? They went specifically to one place, Dealey Plaza, and looked for triangulation shooting. In 1964, I drew a map for the FBI, and they classified it, and they withheld it from the Warren Commission. I told them exactly my job was simply, I was a little old co-pilot. I wasn't part of the abort team, but three of my members were, and I was good friends with them. One of them was Mafia, Johnny Rosselli, good friend of mine. Okay, why was Johnny Rosselli there? This is the reason for the book, Deep Cover, Shallow Graves. How do I get, you've got three more minutes here, how do I get all this all out to where your readers will understand?
0: Well, I'm going to bring you back an hour. I'm going to bring you back after we speak with Ralph Pizzullo for a little bit. So we'll come back to it.
1: Okay.
0: But let me ask you in the 2.5-3 minutes here, who's on whose side? Are you saying that part of the CIA, part of the deep state wanted Kennedy dead and part did not?
1: I'm saying that our government at that point had been infiltrated, politically infiltrated. We were fighting among ourselves at that point in time. The FBI was fighting. I got a light going out. I hope it doesn't bother you. But anyway, we were fighting with the CIA. We were fighting with the FBI. The FBI was trying to bust us for gun running. Customs was stopping our airplanes and investigating us and taking us off to jail. This phone call matter and all that kind of stuff, we had contact people. If we got in trouble, we had a name to call. Ed Nagy said, North Carolina, I'm in trouble. You don't say I'm in trouble. Switchboards, girls were in those days, were the biggest gossip they were. They made notes with number two pencils, so on like that. So you're in trouble. Who do you call? You call your cutout. You call your safety officer. And what do? You don't call and say, oh, I'm in trouble. I got arrested by the FBI. Oh, I had a plane load of guns and I'm sitting out here on a runway and they're getting ready to take me to jail. You don't do that. You call your cutout. You call and say, Hurt or Lee. You don't say I need help. You just make the contact. They take it from there and they get you out of trouble. Anyway, I'm getting off here.
0: So, no. This is all very important information, Tosh.
1: This is methods and procedures, and I'm not supposed to be talking about it, according to the little boys in blue pants.
0: But here you are talking about it, aren't you?
1: Yeah,
0: I mean, why are you talking about it?
1: Because it's the truth. It's about time the American people know what in the hell's been going on, and the Kool-Aid that we've been shoved down our throats for 60-something years. And I'm 88 years old, and I lived it. I don't care about anything other than, hey, this is what we need to know. Our government was involved in killing a sitting president. That's what Plumlee's saying. In other words, you can't say anything like that.
0: Why was Johnny Roselli trying to stop the assassination? We've always been told that organized crime was involved in the
1: Johnny
0: assassination.
1: Johnny Roselli was involved because he was going to spot to see if there was any organized crime that he could identify operatives in Dallas. The report had been through Sam Giancana off the but this was before Sam Giancana was killed. This was before the church committee was formed. So there was mob activity from Havana, gambling, prostitution. All that was going on. Roselli was on board because the word was out that the mafia was going to kill Kennedy. So who? Was it Nicoletti? Was it? Who was it? Who was it? Well, maybe Roselli might be able to spot it. Spotter. Sergio was CIA. He was Cuban. He was a spotter. He was there to look for triangulation. What was Plumlee doing? Plumlee was nothing more than a damn little old co-pilot, a bus driver, that flew that team into Dallas, that was sitting at Redbird Airport, when Sergio, his friend, said, hey, you want to come down and see the president? Because we didn't think anything was going to happen. These had been rumors after rumor after rumor. Kennedy's going to be killed. You're going to get him in Chicago. You're going to get him in Austin. Over and over and over. We've been so desensitized.
0: Okay. Tosh, I got to jump in here because I got to take a time out. But we're gonna bring you back in about an hour, and we're gonna talk some more. But we're gonna bring your co-author on next, Ralph Pezzullo. Tosh Plumlee, Deep Cover, Shallow Graves. 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
7: 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Every celebration?
8: From the National Newsroom of the Canadian Press, I'm Naira Ahmed. British Columbia's provincial health officer says one of the four Canadians who had been on board a cruise ship where there was a hantavirus outbreak has now received a presumptive positive test. Dr. Bonnie Henry says infection control protocols were followed.
9: I know people are concerned as well about what about the people on the airplane, doing the assessment. So just to reassure people, infection control precautions were in place for all of that. And none of the four people had symptoms through any of that process. So we do not consider them at risk exposure.
8: Henry says the person is from the Yukon and developed mild symptoms on Thursday, while noting that samples have been sent to a national microbiology lab in Winnipeg for tests to be confirmed. Abroad now, the World Health Organization has declared the Ebola disease outbreak in Congo and Uganda a public health emergency of international concern after more than 300 suspected cases and 88 deaths. The WHO says the outbreak of the disease does not meet the criteria of a pandemic emergency like the COVID-19 pandemic and advised against the closure of international borders. Officials first announced the spread of the disease in Congo on Friday, and on Saturday, the Africa Centers for Disease Control and Prevention, 336 suspected cases and 87 deaths. Congo accounts for all except two of the cases, both of which were reported in neighboring Uganda. Quebec Premier Christine Fréchette is in Paris on an official mission and is set to meet French President Emmanuel Macron on Monday. Canadian Press reporter Lisa Laporte.
10: Fréchette's mission runs until May 20th and carries a strong economic focus. Quebec is aiming to boost exports to France, particularly in defense and critical minerals. Fréchette is also expected to meet with business leaders seeking a larger role in defense contracts as Europe prepares to invest heavily in rearmament.
8: While former Quebec Premier François Legault had aimed to double or triple trade with France, exports have only increased from 1.6% in 2024 to 1.8% in 2025. That as the province continues to rely heavily on the U.S. market. And a humpback whale rescued after spectacular rescue efforts has now been found dead off of Denmark.
11: After a spectacular rescue, a humpback whale was not able to survive. The whale, nicknamed Timmy and Hope, was found dead Thursday off a Danish island and was identified Saturday after authorities were able to access a tracking device they had fastened to it. 2 weeks ago, the whale was stranded off Germany's Baltic Sea coast. It was rescued with the help of an excavator and transported toward the North Sea in a barge. Experts and others debated over every aspect of that rescue. Much of it was live-streamed. I'm Julie Walker.
8: This is the Canadian Press. In sports, the Buffalo Sabres allowed 3 first-period goals on 4 shots, changed goalies, and then rallied to beat the Montreal Canadiens 8-3 to force a 7th and deciding game in their second-round NHL playoff series. The Sabres host Game 7 on Monday. The Montreal Victoires got a 2-1 overtime win in the Professional Women's Hockey League's championship final. The Victoires lead the best-of-five showdown 2-0 and can win their first Walter Cup with the win on Monday in Ottawa. The Houston Dynamo knocked off the visiting Vancouver Whitecaps 1-0 in Major League Soccer action. The Whitecaps are forced to play on the road while BC Place is being prepared to host World Cup action. And Alton Varshow drove in the go-ahead run in the 10th inning as the visiting Toronto Blue Jays edged the Detroit Tigers 2-1 despite only registering 5 hits. The rubber game in the 3-game series goes Sunday afternoon. From the Canadian Press, I'm Naira Ahmed.
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1: Hey, welcome back. Slip away, Clarence Carter. While the world watches drones in the sky, the next arms race is unfolding on the ground in China, where China is rapidly deploying robotic soldiers, including humanoid machines and missile-armed robotic wolves designed for modern warfare. Some can scout buildings, breach enemy positions, and operate in coordinated packs ahead of human troops. Analysts believe many of these systems are being developed with a future conflict over Taiwan in mind. China's dominance in robotics manufacturing is giving Beijing a major military advantage, raising fears that AI-driven warfare could make future wars easier to start and far deadlier once they begin. You can read more in the news section up at coasttocoastam.com. Say, if you enjoy what I do here on Coast to Coast, you might want to come a little deeper with me on my podcast, Richard Serrett's Strange Planet. 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You can also sign up for my free monthly newsletter, Inner Sanctum. The latest edition explores the occult origins of NASA and the strange spiritual undercurrents behind the space age. And this summer, my brand new book arrives, Tales from the Rock and Roll Twilight Zone, a journey into the shadowy side of music history, where rock legends, occult whispers, and suspicious deaths collide. Again, strangeplanet.ca for more information. Investigative journalist, best-selling author Ralph Pezzullo joins me next for a chilling deep dive into the hidden intelligence world surrounding the assassination of John F. Kennedy. Based on the explosive book, Deep Cover, Shallow Graves, Pezzullo unpacks claims involving CIA covert pilots, anti-Castro operatives, organized crime, and an alleged abort team dispatched to Dallas before the shots rang out in Daley Plaza. That conversation unwinds right after this timeout on Coast to Coast AM.
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0: Ralph Pizzullo is a best-selling investigative journalist, screenwriter, co-author, known for deeply researched nonfiction exploring espionage, organized crime, terrorism, covert operations, and political intrigue. His collaborations include works with intelligence insiders, military operatives, and whistleblowers. In Deep Cover, Shallow Graves, Pizzullo helps reconstruct Tosh Plumlee's extraordinary claims surrounding covert Cold War operations and the events surrounding JFK's assassination. Ralph, welcome to Coast AM. How are you?
1: Thank you, Richard. It's a pleasure to be here.
0: Tell me about how you first encountered Tosh Plumlee and his story.
1: Okay. Well, I have an actor friend named Lewis Hertham, and he kept telling me about Tosh, about a CIA contract pilot who actually flew an abort team to Dallas the day of the assassination. And of course, I was fascinated, and he arranged a meeting, and we met. He was on my podcast. I have a podcast called Heroes Behind the Headlines, where I interview people sort of behind the news, and we spoke twice. He was on my podcast twice, and during that process, he told me that he was interested in writing a book, and would I be interested in working with him? And of course, I said yes. It's a fascinating story, and you know, one that explores a different side of intelligence operations that we have very little exposure to, and it's sort of the cutouts, the people who are contractors, who are not on the directly on the payroll of the CIA, but are people who work for cutout companies and can be used by the CIA in operations that are absolutely deniable, because if these people are caught, they can say, we don't know who they are. They don't work for us.
0: So we were listening to Tosh Plumlee in the previous hour and making some extraordinary claims. Mm-hmm. How did you attempt to verify Plumlee's claims?
1: Well, I went through there's a lot of documentation that some of which has been released, some of which hasn't been released, and I spoke to other people who were familiar with Tosh, familiar with his story, and had checked it out over the years. The thing about Tosh is that he's been saying the same thing since 1964, when he was first interviewed by the FBI, and he drew them a map of Daley Plaza, where he was with his friend Sergio, where the shots came from, and he's been absolutely consistent, and has spoken to, you know, numerous Senate committees, and secret, top secret testimony. So, you know, there is a record of what he's claimed, and it is very consistent. And also, when you look at other testimony around it, it all sort of fits together.
0: And his claim that he met Lee Harvey Oswald at this MK Ultra program, the Illusionary War. Illusionary Warfare program. He met Oswald. Did he offer up any evidence or proof that Oswald was part of that program?
1: Well, there was a book written by Victor Marchetti, who was a former CIA officer. It was written in the 70s. And he's one of the few people who refers to the School of Illusionary Warfare, and how Lee Harvey Oswald was one of 50 students. Lee Harvey Oswald was there because he had an affinity for languages, and he was in an advanced Russian program, language program. According to Victor Marchetti, he was one of about 8 students who were studying Russian, and were later used to defect to the Soviet Union. And the idea was that they were hoping that the KGB would recruit these young men and use them to gain intelligence on our CIA and our intelligence service. Of course, we know from defectors, in particular, a man named Novokov, who was a famous defector. he was assigned to check out Lee Harvey Oswald when he went to Russia, when he went to the Soviet Union. And Nabokov tells us that they didn't trust Lee Harvey Oswald because his Russian was so good. They suspected that he was like a that sent over specifically to try to infiltrate the KGB. And so what they did is they didn't want anything to do with him. They sent him to an electronics factory in Minsk, which is a city outside of Moscow. And that's where he met his wife, Marina. And he was there for about a year. He realized he wasn't making any inroads into the KGB, and he asked to be returned to the United States.
0: Right. And so I ran out of time with Tosh, but he'll come back in the final hour and we'll get back into this. But let me ask you about, again, going to Dallas, November 22nd, 1963. Tosh Plumley is the contracted pilot to fly in what's called this abort team. So these rumors had persisted that John F. Kennedy was going to be assassinated. I think there were rumors in Miami. There was a, I believe a threat in Chicago. And I, if I'm not mistaken,
1: That's correct.
0: almost identical, sort of circumstances, in terms of the assassination plan.
1: The abort
0: So,
1: team, the reason for the abort team is that the Pentagon picked up a communication that was captured by a Signet officer in Germany named Dinkins. And he passed this on, and it was very specific that there was going to be an attempt on President Kennedy in Dallas around the 22nd of November. And they flashed this information back to Washington, and the Pentagon responded by putting together an abort team. And it was done on the fly. It was done at the last minute. And they recruited Tosh, who was a contract pilot who was sort of on assignment to Miami. He was just one of these pilots. They called him a spotter. And he was just assigned to hang around Miami in case they needed him. And at this particular time, he got a what they called a bump, which is when you are just sort of approached by somebody that you don't know has instructions for you. In this case, it was a drive up. There's a car outside. They're going to drive you up to West Palm Beach to Lantana Airport. And when you go there, you're going to look for a C-47. And in that C-47, there's going to be a flight plan. And it's going to give you instructions on what to do. And he was told to fly first to Tampa to pick up Johnny Roselli, then fly to New Orleans to pick up E. Howard Hunt. And then they were going to go to their last stop would be Dallas.
0: So again, I got into this with Tosh, but we ran out of time. So I'll get you to pick up on this thread. I'm not quite understanding why Johnny Roselli, a member of the mob, would have been part of the abort team when we've been told, that the mob was involved in the assassination of John F. Kennedy. Why would Johnny Roselli be part of the abort team?
1: Richard, I don't know for sure, but what I suspect is that they figured that whoever was going to be in on the assassination would probably be made up of members of the mob, members of the resistance movement to Fidel Castro. And so they loaded up the team with members of these organizations who could spot a fellow either mobsters or a Cuban exiles who were hostile to Castro. Because they assumed that those were the groups that would probably make up the assassination team.
0: So again, are we to understand that within the CIA, within the Pentagon, there was this internal battle going on? You had some people within that apparatus, the intelligence apparatus, let's say, who wanted Kennedy dead because he wanted to pull troops out of Vietnam. Then there were others who wanted to save the president Is that the idea?
1: Yes, I think so. I think that's absolutely correct. I think the from my reading of it, you know, the plan to assassinate the president was tightly guarded within people, specifically in the national security area. And then when they picked up these communications from Europe, the people in the Pentagon didn't know about the assassination team. And they just assumed that, you know, there's a threat on the president. You know, we have to do what we can to stop it.
0: And what was Oswald's role? Was he part of the abort team or what?
1: I think Oswald, from what I understand, there's a very interesting book written by a man named Ed Haslam. It's called Dr. Mary's Monkey.
0: And yes.
1: You're familiar with it. It's an excellent
0: book. I've read it and I've interviewed Ed, yes.
1: Yeah, a fascinating man. And so there was a plot going on in New Orleans the summer of 1960.

0: to Mexico City, where he was going to join up with a Cuban operative who was going to transport it into Havana. And that's why he was, there were reports of him in Mexico City before the assassination. But people never put the pieces together. The plot that is explained in Ed Haslam's book, and some of the, so a lot of this information, Richard, is it's sort of scattered around, and you have to kind of piece it together yourself, And I
1: Right.
0: think that was Lee Harvey Oswald's role, and they decided he would make the people who were hatching a plot were decided, well, he'd be a perfect patsy because he's going to be in Dallas and he's been sort of operating in the shadows anyway, and they chose him.
1: So the abort team arrives at Daley Plaza. Tosh is asked if he wants to come. He doesn't really understand what's going on at this point. He's invited to come join the fellows on the abort team if he'd like to see the president. So he goes along. What happens then once they arrive in Daley Plaza?
0: Okay, so Tosh was with a friend of his, a Cuban friend named Sergio, who he had first met in the Sierra Maestra Mountains in Cuba when he was delivering guns to and medicine to Fidel Castro and his guerrilla group in the mountains. And Sergio, like a lot of the Cuban guerrillas, had switched sides because they grew disillusioned with Castro. They were expecting a democratic leader who would get they didn't want a dictatorship, which they had li lived under before. And when they saw that Fidel Castro was just going to be another strongman, they started to switch. And Sergio was one of these people, and he was recruited by the CIA. So Sergio asked Tosh, "Do you want to come with me?" And they end up on the South Knoll, across from the Grassy Knoll, which is near the Triple Underpass. And their idea, their role is to look for suspicious characters, shooting teams, and to disrupt their timing. So to just say, "Hey, what are you guys doing here?" That kind of thing. They weren't. They didn't want to have a shootout. They didn't want to have a crazy incident in Daley Plaza because there were a lot of people who had gathered to see the president. So they cross the railroad tracks. They go into the parking lot, which is on the South Knoll, and they're looking at the cars in the parking lot for anything suspicious. They don't see anything, and there are a row of trees at the edge of the parking lot. And they go through those trees, and then they're in Daley Plaza. They're before Commerce Street. So there are three streets that run through Daley Plaza. There's Elm Street on the north, which is near the Grassy Knoll. There's Main
1: Right.
0: Street, which is sort of dissects the plaza, and then there's Commerce Street on the south. So they're at Commerce Street, and they're looking for, suspicious activity. And that's when the limousine shows up. It goes in front. It turns in front of the Book Depository building, and it makes a very sharp left turn on Elm Street. And as it's coming down Elm Street, the shots start to ring out. And at this point, Tosh and Sergio are standing almost directly across from the limousine, and they hear two shots go over their heads, and they watch them hit the president in the head. And they're, of course, horrified, as everybody else was. And they realize that they had missed something in the parking lot. And quickly, Sergio says to Tosh, "We better get the hell out of here." And there was a picture taken at that precise time by a photographer named Frank Consiglietti, who was working for UPI. He was taking a picture of a couple with two kids covering their kids from any gunfire. And in the background of that

0: picture, you can see, and we have it in the book, there's a man standing with a gun on the south, in the south parking, South Knoll parking lot.
1: Okay, we're going to stop there. Sorry, Ralph, for the interruption. I've got to take a break here. We'll come back. More of our conversation. Ralph Pezzullo joins us on Coast to Coast. Stay with us.

0: Hi, it's Ken Connors in for Andrew Carter on a holiday Monday morning. We'll be talking to one of my favorite Montrealers, Jimmy Zubris, at 7:40 about our city, what we love about it, and what drives us crazy. 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
1: Hey, welcome back. The Beatles, Why Don't We Do It in the Road? There was no subterfuge in selecting this song. It just, it's one of those things, serendipity. Once in a while, the music seems to fit the topic. We're talking about the assassination of John F. Kennedy, but also the abort team that was dispatched to Dallas to try and stop that assassination. Ralph Pizzullo is an investigative journalist and the co-author, along with Tosh Plumley, of Deep Cover and Shallow Graves. And we'll get back to that conversation in just a few moments. I wanted to tell you about this story in the news section of coasttocoastam.com. It's about a newly discovered asteroid, roughly the size of the infamous Chelyabinsk meteor. And it's set to roar past Earth on Monday at nearly 20,000 miles per hour. And it'll come closer than some satellites orbiting the planet. The asteroid known as 2026 JH2 was only spotted days ago by astronomers in Arizona. Scientists say there's zero chance of impact. Again, zero chance of impact. But at roughly 115 feet across, it's large enough to raise eyebrows. As its closest approach, the space rock will pass just 56,000 miles above Earth, about a quarter of the distance to the moon. That makes this one of the closest flybys ever recorded for an asteroid of this size. Even more intriguing, sky watchers will be able to watch the encounter live online as astronomers track the object racing through near-Earth space. It's another reminder that our planet exists inside a cosmic shooting gallery, and sometimes the universe comes uncomfortably close. Again, you can read more of that story in the news section of it, coasttocoastam.com. All right, back to more of my conversation with Ralph Pizzullo, co-author of Deep Cover, Shallow Graves, right here on Coast to Coast AM.
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0: And we're back with Ralph Pezzullo, the co-author of Deep Cover, Shallow Graves. Tosh Plumley joined us in the previous hour, and he'll come back for the final hour along with Ralph, and we'll take questions and comments. So, Ralph, we were discussing the abort team on the ground in Dealey Plaza. Obviously, they failed to abort the assassination. There was some confusion. There was some interruption in radio communication or something between members of that team. Can you tell me about that?
1: Yes. Actually, it was another operative named Chauncey Holt who was in charge of handing out the walkie-talkies so that the teams could communicate with one another. And it turned out that someone, we don't know who, had switched the crystals in the walkie-talkies so the teams were not able to communicate. So one of the men who was on the plane that Tosh was the co-pilot of was a Cuban named Gator. They called him Gator because he used to wrestle alligators, and he was missing three fingers on one of his hands. And he was sitting next to the man who was referred to as the Umbrella Man. He was someone who was on Elm Street and was very, like, almost sitting on the curb where the limo was going to pass by. And so Gator sat next to him, sat right next to him because he wondered if this guy was a shooter. And he was trying to communicate with Sergio and Tosh using his walkie-talkie. In fact, there are pictures of this gentleman with the walkie-talkie in his pocket and also making a gesture of, like, you know, cutting his neck as though, you know, the walkie-talkies aren't working. So that was one of the problems. But to get back to the other team, there was an abort team on the north side on the grassy knoll, and they later caught two of the members of the assassination team, and they shot them as they tried to escape Dealey Plaza, and they were later buried under the Burnett ball field, which is on the other side of the triple underpass. And Tosh knows that because he was friendly with these gentlemen. And a couple of years after the assassination, they went out drinking, and these two men got very drunk, and they started to argue about what they had done. And they confessed to Tosh that they had shot two men. One was a Frenchman, and one was of Cuban background.
0: And these were responsible for what, the fatal headshot?
1: We don't know what they did, but they were stationed on the grassy knoll, so they were firing from the grassy knoll.
0: Right. Do we know their identities? Do we know their names?
1: We do know the name of one of them, the Cuban gentleman, and it's named in the book. He was another anti-Castro Cuban who had been recruited by the CIA.
0: And has this information ever been released before?
1: No.
0: The publication of your book, that these two shooters involved in the assassination were apprehended and killed by the abort team?
1: No, it has never been released before. No.
0: And were their bodies recovered, or are they still buried in Dealey Plaza?
1: Well,
0: or near Dealey Plaza?
1: When they dug up the ball field. They were doing work in that area, and it was reported that they came across human remains, and the CIA denied that. And that news story was kind of deleted from the record, but there was a report that human remains were found in that area.
0: Do we know how many shooters were involved in the assassination?
1: We don't know, but they were obviously using triangulation. So they probably had a team on the south. We know they had a team on the south knoll. They had a team across on the North Knoll, and they probably had a team near the book depository building, but there was another building on the corner further south called the Caltech building, and that's probably where the other team was located. And we know that just from people who have done work using the X-rays from JFK and trying to figure out the trajectory of the shots. So there have been some very detailed technical forensic work that's been done. One of them by a woman named Sherry Feister. Dr. David Mantic is another, and they estimated that the president was hit three times in the head, one from behind and two from the front. And they were able to measure the trajectory of the building of the shots from the X-rays of President Kennedy's head. And they were able to determine that at least one of them came from the location where Tosh and Sergio were standing on the South Knoll.
0: You mentioned the Umbrella Man earlier, and many of us are familiar with this figure on the, in Dealey Plaza on a beautiful sunny day holding this black umbrella.
1: Was he
0: signaling for one team or the other?
1: We don't know. That's a good question. I mean, what was he doing there with an umbrella, and why was he positioned right on the curb where the shots rang out? Good question. We don't know. But Gator, who was one of the members of the abort team, as I mentioned before, he was keeping close eyes on this gentleman because he thought he was very suspicious.
0: What happened to Gator and Tosh's friend Sergio, who were part of the abort team? What happened to them after this assassination?
1: Well, once the shots ran out, they all ran. They realized that they had failed, and they were afraid that they would get picked up and blamed for being part of the assassination team. So they all took off. They met back at Redbird Airport, and they flew out several hours later. What's interesting is that when they got to Miami, there was going to be a debriefing. And before Tosh was able to get to the debriefing, he was picked up by the police. He was driven back to West Palm Beach. And in West Palm Beach was a detective from the Dallas Police Department who escorted them back, from the Denver Police Department, excuse me. And he escorted him back to Denver to face charges for passing what they claimed was a bad check. They never produced the check. But the whole incident was very suspicious because when Tosh got back to Denver, they put him in the county jail, and they put him in jail with a convicted murderer in his cell. And this man later confessed to Tosh that he was put there to kill him, and that by killing him, he would get a reduced sentence. And he said, "I'm not going to kill you because I've gotten to know you a little bit and I like you." And they were obviously trying to shut up all of the people who could talk about what they had seen and witnessed in Dealey Plaza. In fact, Tosh was kept in a juvenile reformatory, put in there for an indefinite term until he, quote, grew up. And this is all on the record.
0: And he tried to testify before the Warren Commission?
1: Well, he never got a chance. They never called him. But an FBI team came to Denver to interview him in April of 1964. And at that point, he gave them his testimony. He actually drew them a map of Dealey Plaza and the position that Sergio and he were in when the shots were fired, and where they suspected the assassination teams were located. And that map has been classified. It is still in the classified record, and it has never been released. But Tosh has redrawn it for other government committees.
0: Is, in your estimation, is Tosh Plumlee in danger by revealing this information now, over 60 years later?
1: I don't know. I mean, he has been visited by the FBI. He's been warned to keep his mouth shut. It's bizarre to me, Richard, that, you know, the intelligence community is still worried about, you know, something that happened 60 years ago. But at this point, I think very few people, according to polls, very few people believe the official account of the Kennedy assassination that was codified in the Warren Commission report. So, you know, I don't know why they're, I mean, you know, President Trump, early in his, in January of last year, he signed an executive order that all the remaining JFK documents be released, and they still haven't been released. They're still holding on to at least 17,000 pages that refer to Tosh.
0: There are 17,000 pages that refer to Tosh Plumlee.
1: Yes.
0: Yeah. How do we know there are 17,000?
1: By FOIA
0: request. A Freedom of Information request.
1: Right? Yeah, that's right, that other journalists and researchers have filed. So they're holding on to their, you know, they really want to deny that the abort team ever existed, right? And so, but there is evidence, you know, that based on flight plans, based on fueling receipts, that refer to the abort team. So, but yeah, they're still hiding this information. And in fact, a couple weeks ago, a couple boxes of JFK files were taken from Tulsi Gabbard's office at the DNI, yes, Director of National Intelligence, that referred to the Kennedy assassination. And these were taken by the CIA.
0: Do you think among those documents are the Tosh Plumlee papers?
1: I think it's very likely. Yes, I think it's very likely. Because if you can establish that the abort team was real, it kind of blows up the whole, you know, idea of Lee Harvey Oswald being the lone killer, and there not being this conspiracy behind the assassination of President Kennedy.
0: Right, and it also reveals, if true, this deep fracture within the intelligence apparatus, where you had almost like a civil war going on inside the CIA and maybe the Pentagon, where you had some individuals who wanted Kennedy dead and others who wanted to save Kennedy's life. Yes. This infiltration, which is really, yes, what the book is about in large measure, this infiltration.
1: That's correct. Yeah, there were definitely, there was a whole strain within a group within the national security apparatus of the United States that felt that President Kennedy was a threat. They thought he was too soft on communism, and had to be and was dangerous to our country, which is absolutely you know, seditious and horrible, and they hid this from the American people. And they decided to take matters into their own hands and to, you know, assassinate a sitting president right in front of the American people. You know, all of this was captured on home films and so on. And it was just a horrible, shocking event that I don't think the American people, you know, our country has ever recovered from.
0: What other details from the book Deep Cover or Shallow Graves do you think deserves more public attention? It's not just about the abort team, obviously. There's a lot more in the book.
1: Yeah, I think the important thing, the book this, you know, talks about how Tosh was recruited, how they recruited kids who were from broken homes, were not highly educated, but very motivated, very patriotic, and intelligent. And they recruited these kids specifically to play these roles. You know, they felt that they could kind of mold them into these super soldiers, these super operatives, and call on them to do all kinds of, you know, operations that would be secret from the government. That would be, it would never be, there would never be any record. And I suspect that that program still continues today.
0: The School of Illusionary War is still going on.
1: Yeah, the whole idea was something that was actually developed by the Nazis during World War II, and that's to have create super soldiers who were mentally tough and highly trained, and you know, highly motivated, and had a psychic. They tried to develop psychic abilities with these gentlemen. They hypnotized them. They subjected them to drug experimentation to see, you know, if they could develop their their memories and control their thinking. You know, it was a very pernicious program. And
0: it sounds like you're saying that MK Ultra is still operational.
1: I believe it is. I believe it is. I believe they still, you know, create people who they can direct to do their bidding, whatever that bidding is.
0: We're just about out of time for this hour. We're going to head into the break at the top of the hour. Then we'll bring you and Tosh back for the final hour, and we'll take questions and comments. And I'm sure we'll have plenty of those. Ralph Pezzullo, along with Tosh Plumley, my guests, the co-authors of Deep Cover, Shallow Graves. Again, your questions and comments coming up after the break. My name is Richard Serrett. You're listening to Coast to Coast AM.

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6: A simple click can make a big difference. Enter the Maison Fondation Maurice Tanguay Novo Climat Draw, presented by Mercedes-Benz de Québec and Desjardins. More than $1 million
7: from the National Newsroom of the Canadian Press, I'm Naira Ahmed. British Columbia's provincial health officer says one of the 4 Canadians who had been on board a cruise ship where there was a hantavirus outbreak has received a presumptive positive test. Dr. Bonnie Henry says the person started to develop symptoms, including a mild headache and fever, 2 days ago.
8: Late last evening, the BC CDC Public Health Lab reported that the test on the individual who had these mild symptoms was positive for the Andes strain of hantavirus. Clearly, this is not what we hoped for, but it is what we planned for.
7: The 4 Canadians arrived on Vancouver Island last Sunday and had been self-isolating on a voluntary basis for a period of at least 21 days and possibly up to 6 weeks. Meanwhile, the World Health Organization has declared the Ebola disease outbreak in Congo and Uganda a public health emergency of international concern.
9: Authorities in Congo say at least 80 deaths have been reported from a new Ebola outbreak in Ituri province in the northeastern part of the country. Health workers are intensifying screening and contact tracing to contain the disease. Officials first announced the outbreak Friday. Some people in Uganda, Congo's neighbor to the east, say they're also scared, like Francis Ngusu in Kampala.
10: It's not a simple disease. It's a deadly disease as well. So I should say, me as a Ugandan, I'm really frightened. I'm worried. I'm scared.
9: This is Congo's 17th outbreak since Ebola first emerged in the country in 1976. I'm Donna Water.
7: Back at home, the Alberta Medical Association says another patient has died while waiting for care at a major hospital. This comes following the death of a 44-year-old last December after he waited for nearly 8 hours at Edmonton's Grey Nuns Community Hospital. Canadian Press reporter Lisa Laporte has more.
11: AMA President Dr. Brian Wurzba says the man arrived at Edmonton's Royal Alexandra Hospital on May 8th and died several hours later in a waiting room. Alberta Health Services says it's investigating and can't release further details due to privacy reasons.
7: The provincial government announced it was creating a program in which physicians would help triage patients in response, but Wurzba says it is still not in place. And the Immigration Department says it's working on improving its web portal to ensure foreign students applying for postgraduate work permits submit mandatory language testing.
12: According to Immigration Department data, nearly 1,000 applications were rejected last year for language-related reasons. The department's application page doesn't have a dedicated option for uploading the required English or French language test, which has led to widespread confusion and rejected applications. The department says it has received more than 300,000 applications since the language test requirement was introduced and has not seen an overall increase in refusal rates. It still encourages those rejected to apply for reconsideration. Diana Musina, The Canadian Press.
7: This is The Canadian Press. In sports, the Buffalo Sabres allowed 3 first-period goals on 4 shots, changed goalies, and then rallied to beat the Montreal Canadiens 8-3 to force the 7th and deciding game in their second-round NHL playoff series. The Sabres host Game 7 on Monday. The Montreal Victoires got a 2-1 overtime win in the Professional Women's Hockey League's championship final. The Victoires lead the best-of-five showdown 2-0 and can win their first Walter Cup with the win on Monday in Ottawa. The Houston Dynamo knocked off the visiting Vancouver Whitecaps 1-0 in Major League Soccer action. The Whitecaps are forced to play on the road while BC Place is being prepared to host World Cup action. And Alton Varsho drove in the go-ahead run in the 10th inning as the visiting Toronto Blue Jays edged the Detroit Tigers 2-1 despite only registering 5 hits. The rubber game in the 3-game series goes Sunday afternoon. From the Canadian Press, I'm Naira Ahmed.
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1: Hey, welcome back. Joe Cocker, no calls. A new battle over UFO secrecy is erupting in Washington. Investigative journalist Jeremy Corbell claims intelligence agencies are blocking Congress from accessing classified military UFO footage, creating what he calls a bottleneck inside U.S. Central Command. According to Corbell, lawmakers are now demanding the release of 46 classified UFO videos and are prepared to force the issue come hell or high water if agencies continue withholding evidence. In his documentary, Sleeping Dog, Corbell reveals brief clips from 8 of those cases, including what he describes as full-color satellite footage and military video of unexplained aerial objects. Corbell says the bigger story isn't just the UFOs. It's the growing fight over who gets to see the evidence and who's keeping it hidden. You can read more of this story in the In the News section of Coast to Coast AM.com. And coming up next on Coast to Coast, that's tonight, Saturday night into, or I should say Sunday night into Monday morning. In the first half, Professor Margarita Mooney Clayton joins me to discuss why so many spiritual seekers are being drawn toward the protection and guidance of Mother Mary. We'll explore mystical encounters connected to sacred sites like Lourdes and Fatima and hear her chilling account of spiritual protection during a voodoo ceremony in Haiti. And then in the second half, paranormal researcher Maxim W. Furyk examines apocalyptic awe, end times prophecy, and the uneasy intersection of fear, religion, and the paranormal, and what it all may mean for the future. That's tonight, Sunday night into Monday morning, with yours truly on Coast to Coast AM. All right, when we come back, we're speaking with Robert Tosh Plumley and investigative journalist Ralph Pizzullo. Plumley, of course, the former CIA contract pilot. And together they're following the hidden corridors connecting covert air operations, cartel money, intelligence cutouts, and bodies left buried beneath decades of official denial. More of that conversation plus your phone calls next on Coast to Coast AM.
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0: Investigative journalist Ralph Bazzulo stays with us, and we have been rejoined by Tosh Plumley, the former CIA contract pilot, and the book is called Deep Cover, Shallow Graves. And Tosh, I'm not sure how much of the last hour you were able to hear, but I think between you and Ralph, we sort of nicely covered the whole abort team situation on the ground in Dealey Plaza. I did wanted to ask you though, Tosh, just generally before we go to the calls, you know, you've been describing this, well, both of you, this hidden architecture of covert operations, almost like a shadow government with no visible structure, no paperwork, no accountability. Who ultimately gives the orders in that world? I mean, did you ever come to believe there was a layer above the CIA itself?
1: Okay, they let my co-author out. Did you get a pass?
0: They did, yes. And he's acquitted himself quite nicely.
1: He got out, so I can talk, right?
0: Go ahead. You got it.
2: Please.
1: What was the question? Because I got an answer.
0: I'm sure you do. Well, I was asking you about this, this let's call it the shadow government, and whether there was a layer above that. Who ultimately was giving the orders in this world?
1: Well, okay. In my opinion, it goes back to who is this anonymous they? Over the years, they're the trilateral. They're the New World Order. They're the ABC. There's Moses. They're all involved. Everybody, that's the they. Who is they? There's an operation out there, a system. It's a system. There's a system of corruption, international, conglomerate, consortment, oligarchs, whatever. How do you define? Everybody has to say, who is that? Who is the one that does it? Well, a conglomeration of all together, just like in illusionary warfare, if you bring enough thoughts together, you create your own entity. That's what's going on. Thousands and thousands of world thoughts coming together. That's who they are. That's what runs a system. Our whole life creates the system, the negative system that we're living under. We create that by thousands and thousands of theys all come together with a common goal. Some of it's corruption. How much money can I get? Can I get favoritism? Can I be recognized? Can I write a book? Can I get paid? Can I be me? Half the people do not even like themselves, let alone liking someone else. So it's easier nowadays to pick up a gun and go shoot a guy rather than sit and talk to him.
0: So let me put this one to you, Ralph. I mean, one of the most explosive claims in the book is that covert operations and narcotics trafficking often overlap. I mean, talk to me about that, this overlap between narcotics and covert operations.
2: Well, that has been a historic problem with our government. We saw it in Vietnam and the drug trafficking that was going on in the Golden Triangle in Afghanistan. There's a tremendous, and Tosh dealt with it back in the 50s when the mob was working with the CIA. They had been working with them, in World War II. So there's always been a relationship between, you know, drug traffickers, criminals, and our intelligence service. And, you know, that's a dangerous area, a dark area that needs to be explored. And it is hidden from the American people. It continues today. I mean, certainly Iran-Contra was one of the first times where it became public knowledge that the government was breaking the law, which had been passed by the Congress and the Senate and the Boland Amendment, forbidding the United States from the intelligence services from working with the Contras in Nicaragua, and the CIA just on their own started selling drugs in exchange for weapons, and a lot of those drugs ended up here in the United States.
1: Okay, let me right. I'll go on record here.
0: Yeah, go ahead, Tosh.
1: Say again.
0: Yeah, go ahead. You wanted to add something.
1: Way back in the 50s, one of the biggest problems that we had as a pilot was going into Havana and picking up our drunk politicians who had gone down on gambling junkets for a few days, picking them up, sobering them up, getting them secretly on our airplane and flying them back to Marathon Key, Florida and Miami so that they could get back to Washington, D.C. and vote the next day. Nine chances out of 10, we used to bring with them narcotics. Young girls, 14, 15, 16 years old, their girlfriends, prostitutes from Miami, on board our airplane, flying them back into the United States covertly, secretly, with known politicians. And they were farmed out at a club. What was the name of that club, Ralph, up in New York?
2: The Quorum Club. On Capitol Hill. Yeah.
1: So here's a little something that one of the sins that they don't want these documents released even back then is because it's, and I'm saying this straight out, and a lot of people don't like this, but here's the point. What is this deal with Weinstein or whatever the hell his name is?
2: Epstein.
1: All right, that was going on in the 50s. We were getting these guys, couldn't even get them to walk, and pouring them on the airplane, secretly, covertly, out of Tropicana, out of the mafia-controlled deal, narcotics in their pockets, little girls, 14, 15, 16, in hand, going back to the United States, secretly, covertly, to be farmed out in the Corn Club where Bobby Baker served time because he testified and so on like that. Now, I just rattled off a whole bunch of stuff. So let the people get out and go check out and see what the hell Plumlee just said. We did that. Now, where is that? What does that mean today? It means today it's been going on. It's been going on ever since then. Under the table, there's another world out there that the human 8 to 5 cannot even begin to comprehend. And it is corrupt, and it has infiltrated our political system, and has for the last 60 years. We've been desensitized to where we expect that to happen. We've been desensitized and created our own lone wolves. We breed them to go out and shoot, maim, and assassinate. That's my opinion.
0: All right, let's go to the phones, and we're going to begin with Charles is in Sacramento, California. Charles, good morning. You're on Coast to Coast AM. Go ahead.
3: Hi, Richard. I know they're lining up, so I'll get right to it. Mr. Plumlee, you're from Texas, I take it, so I'll talk slow.
4: Yeah.
3: You opened the show with the beginnings of our intelligence as attempting to control the information, the media, the message, and the narrative, and that was in a time when the world was spoken of in terms of the free world and the not free world, when the free world has something to offer. And insert DARPA, and their mission was to make the internet an offensive weapon to specifically use to destabilize the non-free countries, you know, the monarchies and things like that, communism. But that was when we had something to offer. Come full circle, now that same methodology and those same tools is being used to destabilize the United States. So, you know, if you could speak to that, and as a pilot, if you could capture an image of a plane at 65,000 feet, that would be kind of cool too. So thank you, Richard.
0: All right, okay. Charles, thank you for the call.
1: Okay, I'm not
0: Josh,
1: sure.
0: Ralph, do you want to? Yeah, go ahead.
1: Ralph, go.
2: What?
0: Ralph, I think he wants you to answer. Yeah.
2: I think, look, they're, you know, our founding fathers came up with a radical idea, and that is a government by the people, for the people. And that's what the Constitution was put in place to protect that. But over the years, you know, that has been challenged. There are a lot of people today who are in powerful positions, and they believe that they should have the power, that they should, you know, they're the ones who should determine the direction of the of our government and our country. And so they have eroded over the years individuals' rights, and that's what we're struggling to protect today. And they use all kinds of methods to do it. I mean, President Eisenhower talked about the military-industrial complex and how they were a danger to our democracy. And that was back in the 50s. That group, that segment of our economy is more powerful than ever. And, they want war. They make money off of war. And therefore, you know, we see conflicts all the time that are sprouting up all over the world that we have no say in. It's hard to explain how these conflicts help the American people.
0: All right.
1: Infiltration. Infiltration. Here.

0: as they do this. What we do know is that it's now approved. Often it takes a month or two to start seeing it hit shelves. When it'll start being covered by insurance and different companies, we still don't know. But we foresee, and we've been saying it for a while, that probably by summer, some patients will be getting access to these products.
1: Ozempic, as you mentioned, it can cost hundreds of dollars a month. A Legere Healthcare study that was released in March found about a quarter of users are paying directly out of pocket, no coverage. Yes. So what kind of cost savings could the approval of a generic version provide?
0: So the cost savings for generics really starts to hit once we have multiple products. And that's why it's really important to continue to watch those eight other companies that are waiting for approval. The way pricing for generics works in Canada is once we get that third product, we really get down to sort of 35%. So to kind of some quick math, if the average person is paying, $250 to $300, depending on their dose and how they're using it, that could bring it down to well below $100 once we hit that point. So I think it's a good signal that we got one product approved. Now we're hopefully going to see a few more. And then at that point, that's when the real cost savings will be helpful for Canadians.
1: Do you have any indication, who they are, how long we could see before their approvals?
0: So there's a public listing of all the companies that are available. There's a large number. This is one of the largest, if not the single largest markets for a drug. And so a lot of companies are lined up hoping to get access to this as well. What the timelines were, this patent sort of expired in January. So we've been waiting a couple of months for this. What we are hoping is that they all filed around the same time. So often what happens is you'll start seeing them in quick succession come after each other. But again, you don't know what's happening inside the inner workings of Health Canada.
1: All right, let's talk about the studies and the research. They've already found that those who stop using drugs like Ozempic or Wegovy tend to regain weight more quickly than someone who stopped in a diet or exercise program. If the approval of this generic drug opens the door to more drugs and more people using them, what are some of the concerns that that raises?
0: Well, I think the first and major concern for myself is that no one should just be getting access to these quickly without talking to a healthcare provider. So this doesn't change anything. You should still, whether you're using it because you're living with diabetes or you're using it for weight loss, always talk to your healthcare provider, have them as a part of your journey. Because what we're starting to see and learn is that really the best use of this medication comes along good diet, exercise, and all of those things. What we don't know yet is when are we going to be able to take breaks? When are patients going to be able to stop? What do they need to do? Are they on this perpetually? I think we're still learning about this whole drug class and how to optimally use it for patients. And again, it depends on how they're using it. Someone using it who's living with diabetes is completely different than someone who's using it for weight loss.
1: Yeah. What are some of the things that you're seeing? Because the reason I ask this, Mina, is because there's a lot of information on social media about some of the negative side effects. And, it's hard to disseminate what is real and mis or disinformation. What are some of the actual side effects that are a concern for people like yourself who research this?
0: No, for sure. So I think, all products, all drugs have side effects. So it's important to have that conversation that there is sort of a risk benefit that occurs with anything. The most common side effects that occur with these products is GI or gastrointestinal related side effects. So, having the runs a little bit more, constipation, like those are very common things that happen. Nausea is a very common side effect that happens with it. There are some contraindications. So people who have thyroid issues or people who have other kind of like previous reactions to drugs. And that's why it's so important to be having those conversations with your healthcare providers. On social media, there's a lot of talk about wasting and how, what's going to affect your body. And I think that's, again, why it's important to also attach the use of these products to diet, exercise, and still be doing a lot of the important things that we all should be doing anyway.
1: Mina Tadros, great to have you with us this morning. Appreciate it.
0: Thanks for having me. Have a great day.
1: You too.
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6: Hi, my name is Brian Chang, and I am the Vice President of the Chinese Association of Montreal. I want to highlight the important work of Mr. Fo Niemi. Fo is the co-founder and executive director of the Center for Research Action on Race Relations, which is a small nonprofit organization based in Montreal. Having served as a commissioner for the Quebec Human Rights Commission, Fo has fought against systemic racism and discrimination in Canada and promoted equity for decades. I have personally observed Fo in the media representing a voice of reason and hope to the less fortunate or less informed victims of wrongdoing or injustice.
7: In the city of Montreal, we see pockets of disparity.
6: Fo advocates for and helps victims of racism in education, healthcare, policing, and the justice system. I call Fo the champion of the underdog for a reason. His persistent determination is unquestionable. It's about time he gets the recognition that has been long overdue for his tireless efforts.
5: Marking Asian Heritage Month throughout the month of May. 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
12: So an interesting dispute over real estate law in Quebec as homeowners sue the people who sold them the house over an alleged undisclosed violent death that took place there. Or did it? The home, located in the small Montreal suburb of Hudson, was the site of a break-in back in 2020 that led to an intruder dying of stab wounds. The owners now want nearly $500,000 in restitution because they say there was a failure to disclose the event ahead of purchase. Joining us from Montreal this morning to explain the full context here is Maxime Laflamme-Leblanc. He's a real estate lawyer. Good morning.
13: Good morning.
12: So these homeowners discovered the violent death a little after taking residence. And to start off, let's see the principles here. What does a seller have to disclose when they are selling their home to someone else? And it can differ from province to province. So let's talk about Quebec.
13: Yeah, obviously I will talk only about Quebec because my knowledge of the law stops at the Ottawa River, so I like to say. As I understand, this was a sale through a broker. There's a certain number of rules that apply to such a transaction. So usually when you sell with a broker, you have to use certain mandatory forms, including one that is called a declarations of the seller. So it's a form with a series of 40-odd questions that are very specific about the property being sold. So you are obligated to respond yes, no, or don't know to a series of questions. Now, obviously, if you're called to ask a question, you need to answer them with transparency, honestly, and candidly, so to speak.
12: And what does the law say if you don't disclose it correctly?
13: If you don't disclose it correctly, you could induce a vitiated consent from your buyer. So your buyer could potentially say, had I known X, Y, or Z, I would not have bought the property. I was misrepresented what I was buying. In French, we call this notion dol, so a vis de consentement. The English version sounds a little bit more drastic because the word we use in the civil code is fraud, but the idea is that you induced a consent based on false premises or false assumptions.
12: And I don't know if we have the picture of it here, but in the original story, we were showing the fact that there is a line that says, did a violent death occur? And they ticked no. From what you know about this case, do these homeowners have an argument? Because the debate here is whether or not the death occurred on the property, if they had to disclose it, if it happened in another location, in this case, the hospital.
13: It's an excellent question because I think it's a fascinating case. I'm not involved in it. I know only what's in the public domain. I think that what the sellers have as an argument is basically an argument of text, saying that the event occurred in the premises, but no one died on the premises. So there's a debate to be had there, but at the same time, the buyer will say, this is something so exceptional, it should have been disclosed. Because in the end, I understand that a gentleman who committed the home intrusion and later died, what caused him to die occurred in the premises, but the consequences occurred outside of it. So there's a coroner's report about it that's most likely going to be filed into evidence, and it's going to be a question of whether or not the seller made a full, transparent, and honest disclosure of what had occurred. On the flip side, the sellers are going to say that they had disclosed the home intrusion in the seller's declaration, which will raise the question of whether or not the buyers inquired about it, and had they inquired about it, maybe they would have learned what happened.
12: And if it goes in the direction of the seller, let's say it was decided that, you know, the death had occurred in relation to the events that happened in the home, what kind of restitution are they entitled to? They want a quarter of the money.
13: That's an interesting question, because traditionally, the case law in Quebec was that you did not have to disclose death in a home, because you were selling a home, not what happened in it. Then in 2012, there were modifications made to the form that we discussed that now specifically ask if there's been violent deaths or suicide. So usually the reason we say that such clauses were included is that a certain section of the buying public will not be comfortable buying a home where there's been a violent death or suicide. So usually the remedy you would expect is that you ask to cancel the sale, saying that had I known someone had died violently, mm-hmm. I would not have purchased the house. But this is not what they're claiming here. They're asking for a reduction of the sale price about between 25% and 33%. So what this implies is that they are bothered by it, but not enough not to have bought the property. They argue basically a loss of resale value. And that I feel is going to come down to some expert witnesses, either a real estate appraiser, real estate professional, that will say a property with this history will incur or suffer a devaluation of X amount of percent. And that's a debate that will have to be done for the court. And you can, of course, bet that the sellers will say that no, the damages claimed are exaggerated and there is either no damage or a substantially reduced portion of devaluation.
12: Maxime, like you, I am fascinated by this case and also to see where it lands. Thanks for joining us this morning.
13: My pleasure. Thank you for having me.
11: Spring is here. Plenty of people obviously heading outdoors to hike, to walk, or go bird watching. And getting outside doesn't just make all of us feel better, right? Immersing yourself in nature can dramatically reduce the risks of dementia, stroke, Alzheimer's, according to experts. So here to explain how we can better protect and boost our brain health through nature-based activities like birding is Director of Brain Care Labs at Mass General Brigham is Dr. Jonathan Rosen. Great to have you here.
0: It's lovely to be here.
11: I am fascinated by bird watching and birding, and I feel like we're talking about it more and more these days. Talk to me about how bird watching or birding can improve your brain health.
0: Well, it's really exciting because I didn't realize this until I started to learn about all of the science behind it, but I'm an amateur birder. And the thing about bird watching is that it hits all the right spots. Hmm. It gets you into nature, it can be social, and it has you looking at things that surprise you.
12: The benefits of birding are what?
0: Well, what scientists have learned is that expert birders have developed their brains in particular ways that seem to protect them against developing dementia. And it's probably because of the ways in which they're learning and engaging with nature and also being surprised by what they see and having to figure out what it is that they're seeing quickly, because birding is unpredictable.
12: So tell me about, like, because I haven't done it. So you're out there. What are you doing exactly? You're looking for birds, and then are you recording things?
0: Well, it depends, but you're looking and you're listening.
12: Okay.
0: And you're waiting and you're patient. It's so many different things that one does, but what it offers you is surprise and joy when you see something that you were looking for and you finally found it, or you see something that you didn't expect.
12: I can see it in your face. So you're an amateur birder, you say.
0: I love birds. So, I don't spend a lot of time in the outdoors with them, but I wish I could spend more, but I love birds.
12: What do you love about it?
0: Well, it is the unpredictability. Mm-hmm. When you see, so we have a few bald eagles in our area.
12: Cool.
0: When you catch one in flight, there's nothing like it.
12: Magic.
0: Yeah.
12: So when you start to go outside and spend more time in nature and spend more time bird watching, how long will it take for you to see results in your brain health, or can you?
0: Well, the exciting thing is that there have been studies of this, and it turns out that people who are regular birders experience some improvement in their sense of well-being hours for even a day.
12: Really?
0: After the experience of birding. So there's something about being in nature that gives you an immediate benefit. And then there are the long-term benefits. So we're starting to learn that expert birders have what appears to be a reduced risk of several chronic diseases, not just dementia.
12: That's pretty incredible. Yeah. Now, I know that you and your colleagues develop what's called a brain care score. So people take a short quiz. It's in order to measure their brain health. So tell us about this tool.
0: Well, the brain care score is something we developed at Mass General with our patients over about 6-7 years to answer the question, what can I do to take care of my brain so I don't end up like my mother here with dementia, my father, my brother, et cetera? And it's designed to be simple, to give you all the science right in front of you and let you plot your course. You choose where to start.
12: And you're looking at an example. I did this, doctor, I told you I did this this morning to check on my score. My score wasn't great. I was in the sort of the lower bracket. But I think the idea is that I can figure out ways to make it better, right? Like, that's the whole point of it?
0: Exactly. You choose where to start. Mm-hmm. It's sort of your personal guide to how to take care of your brain. And what we know is that the higher your score, the lower your risk of dementia, stroke, depression, and probably a whole host of other chronic diseases. And the good news is there's nothing controversial on it. There's nothing that anyone's going to say, oh, that's not proven. Mm-hmm. It's all the science that's been studied for decades.
12: It is fascinating. Thank you for coming in this morning, doctor. We really appreciate it.
0: My pleasure. Thanks for having me.
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12: Oh, we're still excited about it. The Artemis mission made Canada the second country ever to send a human close to the moon. But in order for us to get anything into orbit, we have to go through the United States or through another country. Now, with the construction of two spaceports on the East Coast, that is changing. As part of our series that looks at how Canada can become less reliant on the United States, our producer, Michael Hiscock, took a tour at how our industry is preparing for sovereignty, for a sovereign launch capability.
32: It's the moment the Canadian made history. Jeremy Hansen visits the moon.
33: It's just everything from the training, but in three dimension and absolutely unbelievable.
32: We're now one of only two countries who have sent people that far into space. But right now, the only way we can get there is through another country like the United States.
34: We have liftoff.
35: 80% of the commercial space market and access to space is through one singular individual. And one company, which is SpaceX. So there's a lot of focus and emphasis on diversification and making sure there's multiple global providers for that.
32: Hugh Coleus is the owner of the Canada Rocket Company, which is aiming to be at the forefront of our access to space.
35: We're developing what we classify as medium lift. So it'll be about 10,000 kilograms to sun synchronous orbit, which is mainly where most of the Earth observation and communication satellites are.
32: This is eventually where those rockets will end up, one of two spaceports currently being built along the East Coast.
0: Your company is going to be up against the likes of SpaceX, Blue Origin, Ariana Space. How are you going to compete with the likes of them?
35: Well, we've got a lot of talent that has worked at those companies, so that's one start. The second is the commercial market is so big that there's more than enough opportunity for multiple companies. We're going from 100,000 to 500,000 satellites. Today, there's only about, I think, 20,000 satellites in orbit or less.
32: SpaceX owns more than half of all satellites in orbit, but companies across Canada are looking to gain ground, and some are using new ideas to stand out.
0: And so essentially what you're doing is creating an internet network, but in space.
1: Yeah, you got it.
32: Kepler is the largest satellite operator in Canada. Its warehouse in Toronto already has the capacity to launch 10 into space every month.
1: So when satellites go up to what's called low Earth orbit, that's about 600 kilometers from the surface of the Earth. They're whizzing from the North Pole to the South Pole every 90 minutes. So every time you orbit the Earth, you download a little bit of data, and then you have no way of talking to that satellite for 70% of the time.
0: What will change once Kepler achieves its goal of creating that blanket of connectivity in space?
1: So we're seeing just new applications become possible from space. So, you know, historically we've not really monitored wildfires from space, as an example. Now with real-time access to data, you can decide where to deploy firefighters.
0: And so right now when you want to launch your satellites into orbit, where do you go?
1: We go to the U.S. It is a big problem. Everything from having to ship satellites across the border, you know, these are 300 kilogram things that you have to move. Canada culturally has a risk-averse appetite and lacks kind of the leadership behind it to go out.
32: In 2017, Canada's space sector generated a total revenue of $5.6 billion. By 2024, that number had fallen to 5.1.
1: On an inflation-adjusted basis, Canada is like losing capability. Canada should lead the middle powers towards building a prolific space-based capability, whether it's for intelligence, surveillance, and reconnaissance. We have exceptional talent here.
2: Hey, Chris, how are you?
32: Few people know space better than Chris Hadfield. He's a former commander of the International Space Station. And for this story, he brought us to his home in Sarnia, Ontario.
3: There's a huge amount of stuff happening in Canada every day that relies on space assets like that. And if someone chooses to deny them to us, then that's going to have an impact and a ripple effect. And fortunately, just in the last short while, we've made the decision that, yep, we're going to commit part of our national budget to being able to launch our own satellites into space. Now, I think overall, in relative importance, it's a smart thing to do.
32: A 2025 briefing to the Chief of Defense Staff warned domestic space launch capability was critical to national security, as other countries field weapons capable of destroying systems such as satellites.
3: If you're a senior general in the Canadian military and you are counting on getting information from satellite links, you have to analyze if that is cut for whatever reason, where does that leave us? Canada needs to be realistic. Who are our threats? What do various possible Canada threatening scenarios look like? And how much of it can we tolerate and how much do we need to be able to rebuff? But I think we're on the right path. Get some orbital launch capability with the capacity to grow.
32: For now, Hadfield says our foundation in space is looking strong.
3: No other nation on Earth has ever been able to get the technology and the wherewithal to leave Earth orbit except the 24 Americans that went to the moon during the Apollo program. And now, three Americans and a Canadian that went on Artemis. No one should have it lost on them the significance of that. Our ability to be world class, to make things that people need, and then to find ways to cooperate so it benefits ourselves and everybody else. That needs to be our mantra as a country, but it also needs to be our mantra moving forward in space.
12: And Mike is with us in studio now. Great piece, Mike. So excited. First of all, you uncovered in one of these bizarre story around where we had to launch from another country and why that was a disadvantage.
4: Yeah, so the kind of going agreement we have with NASA is that we provide them with technology and hardware for their upcoming missions, and in exchange they send the odd Canadian into space for us.
12: Yeah.
4: And that's been a system that's worked relatively well for us up until now, but there have been hiccups. The most notable one that I found was in the late 90s, Canada developed a satellite called RADARSAT-2. And what it did is it was an imaging satellite. And so it would take pictures of the ground, it would cut right through the clouds. But the quality of pictures it generated were so high, and it was considered so advanced for its time that the United States actually deemed it a national security threat. And so they refused to launch it. And so we had to go to Kazakhstan to get it off the ground. And that delayed the launch by several years.
12: Wow. So despite all these accomplishments we have, the industry is in decline. So what does that mean once our launch infrastructure is ready?
4: So there's two things that are going on in the larger industry. We're seeing revenue across the industry as a whole start to fall over time, which is a concern. At the same time, we're seeing more companies enter into the space industry in Canada as well. And that's because they see potential money to be made, and that's not unfounded. We're going to be launching more satellites into space. We're going to be building bases on the moon. And so what the companies I spoke to said is they want a procurement system that's tailored to their needs. So the way it was explained to me is, let's say I'm gonna build a company that's gonna build a lunar base.
12: Yeah.
4: In order for me to do that, I'm gonna need millions, maybe even billions of dollars to get that off the ground.
12: Yeah.
4: And that's never been done before. So an investor may very well be very nervous to hand me large sums of money to go out and accomplish this mission.
12: Sure.
4: And so what they want to see is a government model where funding is provided to help you get your wheels off the ground. But then as you progress and your idea becomes more viable and you hit certain milestones, you get more money from the government. So it's a system that ultimately rewards progress and viability.
12: Love
4: and
12: that.
4: They believe that could drive investment across the country as we build towards these spaceports on the East Coast.
12: That is exciting to learn. Listen, you and I worked together for a really long time, so you have to tell me, how cool was that to meet Chris Hadfield in his boat with his dog and go to his lake house?
4: For me, it was a bit of a dream, if I can be
12: honest.
4: I reached out to him because I felt like I could not do a segment on space without at least asking for Chris Hadfield's input. I didn't expect him to respond by not only saying yes, but sure, come to my house. And it turns out that the house he brought me to is his family home. He still lives there. It's actually where he watched the moon landing happen as a kid.
12: Wow.
4: So it was one of the coolest experiences of my entire career, but he was as friendly as you imagine, and it was just so cool to get to meet him in person.
12: A really great piece overall and the perfect voice to end it. Mike, thanks for being here.
4: Anytime.
12: I always love Mike's pieces. They're so good and interesting.
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12: He really is. Uh-huh. So happy to have him. 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
11: 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They were arrested in a series of raids across the province.
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2: Good morning. It's 6 o'clock. I'm Tom Whelan with your CTV News Update. A few clouds, 15 degrees downtown, plenty of sunshine on the way. Your full forecast coming up in just a few minutes. Here's what's making news right now.
8: They're going to be angry and they're going to win this game.
2: The Habs fans remain steadfast in the face of another Game 7. A Montreal police vehicle torched overnight and another deadly Russian strike in Ukraine. From the CJAD 800 Traffic Center, the eastbound Ville-Marie Tunnel closed all weekend. You'll be forced off at the Mountain Street St. Jacques exit. That closure lasts until tomorrow morning at 5. 15 South closed between the 136 exit and the De La Vérendrye entrance until Tuesday at 5. Clément exits and entrances to both directions of the 138 closed until Tuesday at 5. And the Montreal-bound side of the LaFontaine Tunnel is closed until 9 this morning. In the news, the Habs dropped a heartbreaking Game 6 to the Buffalo Sabres last night at the Bell Center. The loss means that just as there was in the first round of the playoffs, there will be a winner-take-all Game 7. CTV's Kelly Gregg caught up with fans after the game, at least one of whom was feeling confident.
15: They have one chance to win next time.
16: Feeling confident?
15: Yes. Yes. We always like Game 7, so we're going to do the same thing at Tampa. Well, against Tampa.
16: Two in a row.
15: Two series in seven. No choice. Go Habs, go.
2: Game 7 goes tomorrow night at 7:30 in Buffalo. You can catch all the action on TSN 690. Montreal police arson investigators are being pressed into service this morning after a police vehicle was set ablaze downtown last night. 911 calls came in at about 12:30, reporting the car fire on Saint-Urbain near de Maisonneuve, not far from SPVM headquarters. According to Montreal police spokesperson Caroline Chevrefis, the SUV was a total loss and there was no other damage done. Montreal firefighters making quick work of the flames. There were incendiary devices found at the scene. No injuries reported. No arrests have been made as one or more suspects took off before police arrived. Officer Chevrefis pointed out that the investigators have no reason to believe that the fire was related to any post-game activity following the Habs' loss. She said that the crowd around the Bell Center after the game was peaceful and that no arrests were made there. Our newly minted premier is in France again. CTV's Angela McKenzie has more.
17: Premier Christine Frachette is now on her second official visit to France, where she will meet with French President Emmanuel Macron on Monday. She's traveling with Minister of International Relations Christopher Skeet and Minister of Culture Mathieu Lacombe. Frachette will be highlighting Quebec's defense and mineral sectors, hoping to increase exports to France.
2: The premier will also be meeting with several business leaders during her trip. British Columbia's provincial health officer says one of the four Canadians who had been on board a cruise ship where there was a hantavirus outbreak has received a presumptive positive test. Dr. Bonnie Henry says the person started to develop symptoms, including a mild headache and fever, 2 days ago.
18: Late last evening, the BC CDC Public Health Lab reported that the test on the individual who had these mild symptoms was positive for the Andy strain of hantavirus. Clearly, this is not what we hoped for, but it is what we planned for.
2: Four Canadians arrived on Vancouver Island last Sunday and had been self-isolating on a voluntary basis for a period of at least 21 days and possibly up to 6 weeks. The World Health Organization has declared that the Ebola disease outbreak in the Congo and Uganda are a public health emergency of international concern after more than 300 suspected cases and 88 deaths. The WHO says the outbreak of the disease does not meet the criteria for a pandemic emergency like the COVID-19 pandemic and advises against closing international borders. Officials first announced the spread of the disease in Congo on Friday, and yesterday the African Centers for Disease
10: Disease Control and Prevention reported 336 suspected cases and 87 deaths. Congo accounts for all except two of those cases, both of which were reported in neighboring Uganda. And Ukraine has attacked Russia. Ukraine has attacked Russia overnight, killing at least four people. In Moscow, at least 12 were wounded in the nighttime strike, mostly near the entrance to the city's oil refinery. Meanwhile, Russian defenses shot down 81 drones headed for Moscow overnight. It marked one of the largest attacks on the Russian capital since Moscow launched its full-scale invasion of Ukraine on February 24th, 2022. For interviews and other audio, go to CJAD800.com or download the iHeartRadio app. Your next CTV News update at 6:30.
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0: Happy Sunday, Montreal. Good morning. 14 degrees and plenty of sunshine on this Sunday, smack dab in the middle of the long weekend. Hope you had a great Saturday night despite the Habs loss. I know. We'll get into all of that in just a few moments, but I want to say big good morning to the gang here. Good morning to you, Jimmy.
1: Good morning, Joanne.
0: Happy to have you back. You were off yesterday.
1: Thank you very much.
0: Were you excited to set the alarm again though? So
1: absolutely
0: early?
1: Nothing better than waking up at 3:30 in the morning after the Habs lose.
0: Oh, womp womp! I don't have that button for the special effect. Tom Whelan is in rare form. You've got a pep in your step, and you pulled out your legs this morning. You're wearing your shorts.
2: Yeah, of course. Yeah, it's going to be sunny and warm
0: today. It is going to be sunny and warm. Is it short weather?
2: I think so.
0: Okay. Is it a flip-flop weather?
2: Oh, I'm...
0: like, are you pulling out the toes later?
2: I'm not really much of a flip-flop kind of person.
0: Mm-hmm. You know? I think we should put that out there, the public service announcement, that unless you have taken care of your feet...
2: Oh, gosh.
0: ...lately, you should have a looky-loo before imposing those things on all of us.
2: Yeah, no kidding.
0: I say.
2: Yeah, I agree.
0: Yeah.
2: I agree 100%.
0: Because they've been away for so long.
2: Well, that's why I pulled the legs out today, because... They're a little pale.
0: Yesterday I talked about the fact on the show that I was trying on a dress for this event that I have to host very very soon. I was like, oh no, I'm just going to wear the dress and some shoes. And I caught a glimpse of my legs in the mirror. Glow in the dark. Glow in the dark.
2: Yeah.
0: It is something.
2: Yeah.
0: You know.
2: If you went in the water, sharks would swim up and go, no, not that one.
0: Something's wrong with this one. We're going to talk about the Habs throughout the show. But Tom, I have to say,
2: yes.
0: I think it'll make it a more exciting Game 7.
2: Oh boy, will it ever. Will it ever.
0: Edge of your seat, great sports, good watching. All the excitement not happening. I mean, there are going to be watch parties. Jimmy will be talking about the watch parties in just a bit. So, that's what happened.
2: Yep.
0: It's not the end.
2: Nope.
0: No, nobody has sung yet.
2: No people singing.
0: No people singing just yet.
2: Except the fans.
0: Except for the fans. All right, let's have a look at this weather, shall we? 14 degrees, shorts weather, according to Tom Whelan. 23 will be our high for today. Mainly sunny. They talked about some rain yesterday in the forecast, but it looks like it's all clear for tonight. Some clouds, though, rolling into the evening, and that cloud does turn in to some showers. We're talking about 60% chance of showers for your Monday morning. However, a high of 29 degrees. You heard me, 29. That is, I'm loving it. And a low of 21, perfect. Tuesday, a high of 31 degrees. Look at that. Showers, yes, in the forecast, but we'll take it. And a low of 18. And then Wednesday is a cloudier day with a high of 23 and a low of 6. Don't go anywhere. We've got a packed edition, a Sunday edition of Weekends with Joanne Brakes. We'll be dissecting the game for you, last night's game. But so much more. We'll be talking about what's going on at West. We touched upon it yesterday with Tom Whelan, the separatist movement at West. Alberta is trying to do our thing. It used to be our thing. We'll take a closer and much more serious look at what's going on with Sandy White. And checking in with Chris Bunbury, one of my favorites, movie critic, film critic. He's in the south of France for the Cannes Film Festival. We'll be calling him. We'll be checking in live from the south of France, one of my favorite places in the world, and so much more. Don't go anywhere. 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
0: 6:14 and 14 degrees and gorgeous out there. If I'm looking out the window, the sun's coming up behind me. I absolutely adore that. We've got some gorgeous weather coming up for the next few days. 23 the high for today, 29 for Monday on the long weekend, and 31 on Tuesday. Yes, there are showers in the forecast for Monday and Tuesday, but look at those temperatures, 29 and 31. It is happening. Actually, I don't want to say it. I was going to say we can put the coats away. No, we're just going to take it as it comes. But again, 23 is the high for today, 29 tomorrow, 31 on Tuesday. I want to say a quick hello to Ray, to Dr. Dino, and to Darlene, who are checking in as they always do on Weekends with Joanne Brakes. And I do love to hear from you, 514-790-0800. Send us a text. You know, you can let me know what you're doing on this long weekend. Also, how you feel about last night's loss, the Habs loss. But you know what? As I said, we were just saying a very, very exciting game to come, game seven. So it makes it even more thrilling hockey to watch. Let us know. 514-790-0800. I love to hear from you. It's one of my favorite parts of coming in on the weekends. Quinn Farms, if you've never been, you are missing out. It's one of my favorite places in Quebec. Absolutely gorgeous to go out there. Absolutely fantastic if you've got kids especially, or if you just want to be out in the country. Out on Notre-Dame-de-l'Île-Perrot, the patriarch of that family, Elwood Quinn, passed away a few months ago, and the family is gathering to honor his memory, to honor Elwood Quinn. CTV's Christine Long has that story.
18: Elwood Quinn, he loved his farm and his animals. Sharing his knowledge was his purpose and brought in lots of visitors. Elwood's son, Phil, says it's an emotional weekend.
19: All kinds of stories coming out of the woodwork and how he was a father figure to so many people.
18: Elwood's daughter, Terry, says this weekend was her dad's favorite on the calendar.
20: The spring gives us the opportunity to look forward into the next year, right? We're still full of possibility. So as much as we are mourning his passing as a family, and allows us to share with people who want to come and see the heritage animals that he loves so much.
18: Pam Heath was wearing a memento, an ear tag from one of Elwood's cattle from years ago. She says he had an extensive knowledge of animal breeds.
1: Actually, Elwood, that was one of his first jobs. He worked for Ketchum manufacturers, and that's identification of anything from fish to probably elephants, I'm not sure, but a lot of cows and sheep and whatnot.
21: Elwood worked so hard to manage and take care of and support rare breeds, domestic breeds of livestock.
18: Grandson Keith learned a strong work ethic from the patriarch.
21: He was always the guy doing chores in the barn. He took care of all the animals.
22: So he did have this well-earned reputation for being gruff.
18: Apparently, Elwood didn't suffer fools nor bureaucrats. But former employee Nancy LeBlanc says if you were neither, he was charming.
23: It was a lot of fun, actually. I really enjoyed Elwood because he's so kind and so warm.
18: Phil says his dad would approve of this gathering in his name.
19: Real happy to share the place with everyone and have everyone enjoy the beautiful weather this weekend.
21: There's that many people that valued him that much that they'd come out and pay tribute to him.
18: The family invites everyone to Quinn Farm on Sunday to remember the man who started it all. Christine Long, CTV News.
0: Absolutely adore that story. Love Quinn Farms. And I have to say, I have so many memories there, even some of the most bizarre and interesting memories. My son Phoenix one time got stung by a bee while we were out there. And I remember being in total panic, but the staff there was like, it's okay, everyone take a deep breath. Anyway, homage to Elwood Quinn and to his lovely family out there on Quinn Farm. Don't go anywhere. Coming up, we will be discussing the Habs, the loss, the game, what's coming up next. Fingers crossed, toes crossed. I'm trying not to jinx any of it. 514-790-0800, by the way. Getting so many text messages already this morning as people are reacting to last night's defeat. That's okay. We're going to stay optimistic together. 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
2: I'd like to tell you about Vietnamese Quebecer Kim Thuy. Her award-winning novels have been published in 31 languages and 43 countries. She's also worked as a television host, seamstress, translator, lawyer, and restaurant owner. Kim was just a child when she fled the fall of Saigon, arriving in Quebec in the 1970s, part of a group of Vietnamese refugees known as the Boat People.
3: The war in Vietnam is over.
2: It's the basis for her very first novel, Gru, which goes from war-torn Vietnam to a Malaysian refugee camp to Quebec. It's now being screened around the world. I love that her life and her books are all about connections and experiences. She finds beauty and joy in the simple things in life. Friends and family, food and art. I think we could all use some Kim Thuy in our lives.
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0: 6:23, 14 degrees on this Sunday morning, May 17th. I got to tell you, I'm so excited about the long weekend. Hopefully you're getting to spend that Monday off. I love to know what you're doing. 514-790-0800. So many texts coming in, everybody talking about how disappointing the game was last night. I know. I have to tell you, I went to bed early because I have to get up super early to do the show. And I could hear my husband's expletives, if you will, all the way. he was all the way downstairs. I was all the way upstairs, several floors between us, and I could still hear him using some rather colorful language as he watched it unfold. And I thought to myself, oh boy. But you know what? It still created a great ambiance in the city. I think there's so much excitement. And it's going to be a fascinating and exciting game. But I do want to get back to this weather outside because I have to tell you what really lifted my spirits this morning. And I don't like to rush to work. I'm a person that I will set the alarm earlier if I have to, but I want to take my time. I want to take my time, get into my shower, you know, enjoy that shower, get myself ready, get myself organized, drink my coffee. I don't want to be in a rush. And I knew from yesterday's debacle as I was trying to get to work, realizing that absolutely everything is blocked. Every entrance, every exit. You know, normally it takes me a couple minutes to get to René Lévesque and Papineau, to our offices. Yesterday was a visit of the downtown core. I was touring. I was like a tourist. Oh, no, this is blocked. But what it did make me notice when I was taking the other streets, if you will, not, you know, outside of the Ville Marie, that, you know, when the sun is up that early in the morning, I have to say, you know, that orangey, purpley, those colors. Oh, I could feel it. I could almost feel the summer months. And I'd put on my jacket and I thought, no, I don't need this jacket. And I took it off. I was in the car.

0: cows, the rats, gone to British Columbia, but they couldn't cross the Rocky Mountains.
1: Ah.
0: The rest of the continent was spread from the east. So, you know, the Europeans arrived on the east coast.
1: Mm-hmm.
0: And then as the Europeans moved west, the rats followed them. Because rats basically eat all the garbage that we throw away. So wherever there's a human population, you have a lot of rats.
1: And it's right. And they're too many to control. We know this. There's nothing that really can be done for that.
0: Well, the only thing that you can do is control the food sources. So in New York City, New York City became famous for rats because at a certain point, I think it was in the 1980s, in the 1980s, they used to have tin trash cans, basically what Oscar the Grouch used to live in, right?
1: Yes.
0: And then at a certain point, they got rid of that and everybody started putting out trash bags. Well, trash bags are so much easier for rats to get into. They can just tear the plastic. So we basically gave them a massive food source and they just started multiplying and multiplying and multiplying. So the only way that we can control a rat population is to never allow them to gain a purchase, which Alberta did because they saw the tide of rats moving west across the continent and set up a system where they would just eradicate rat populations whenever they arrived in their province. So they never had rats because they were able to see it coming. But for the rest of us, the only thing we can do is control the food source. And that means not putting leaving food around the house.
1: Yeah, food around the house and plastic bags waiting there for the garbage collection. Dr. Labos, it's so fascinating to talk to you. I know that I text you all week long with my panics and my questions, but that's just the nature of our relationship. Dr. Christopher Labos has a podcast. It's called The Body of Evidence. If you haven't listened to it already, you absolutely have to. Dr. Labos, have a great rest of the long weekend.
0: Thank you. You too.
1: Take care. 729, Jimmy, lots of text messages coming in about last night's game. That it started off, I mean, almost too good to be true.
2: Up 3-1, 10 minutes into the game. Joanne, it was super fantastic. This close to just finishing off the series, getting ready to play Carolina on Tuesday in game one. It didn't end that way. 7 unanswered goals for the Buffalo Sabres. Final score 8-3. Game 7 goes tomorrow night in Buffalo. You can hear that game on TSN 690 starting at 6 o'clock with a pregame show. And there is a viewing party at the Bell Center, $12 tickets. They go on sale at 10 o'clock this morning, and the profits go to the Habs Alumni Association. Montreal Victoire, our ladies in the PWHL, they're in the championship round against the Ottawa Charge. They won game one in overtime, and they won game two in overtime as well at Place Bell yesterday afternoon. Maggie Flaherty with the winner. They can finish the series Monday night in Ottawa, or they can finish the series Wednesday night in Ottawa, or if necessary, and hopefully it's not, they can finish the series game five Saturday at noon at Place Bell. PGA Championship, Newton Square, Pennsylvania, the second golf major of the year. Winnipeg's Nick Taylor is 2 strokes back, heading to the final round. 2:30 is his tee-off time, and CF Montreal, they lost 2-0 to Chicago at Stade Saputo yesterday. They have one more game before the World Cup break, and that's going to be Saturday night, 7 o'clock start time. If the Habs win on Monday, that game will be on CJD 800, but if the Habs lose on Monday, the CF Montreal game will be on TSN 690. So the Habs have a lot to do with where the CF Montreal game is played on the radio.
1: Thank you so much for that, Jimmy. It's 7:31 right now, 15 degrees, mix of sun and clouds for now. 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
4: 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It is 7:31. I'm Tom Whelan with your CTV News update. 15 degrees, a few clouds. Don't worry, it will get sunnier and warmer throughout the day. Your full forecast coming up with Joanne Vrakas in just a few minutes. Here's what's making news right now. The Habs going to a Game 7 again. After 8 years, the REM is rolling on the West Island, and the family of a missing young man returns to Mont-Tremblant to continue their search. From the CJAD 800 Traffic Center, the eastbound Ville-Marie Tunnel is closed all weekend. You're going to be forced off at the Mountain Street St. Jacques exit. That closure lasts until tomorrow morning at 5. The 15 South is closed between the 136 East and the De La Vérendrye entrance until Tuesday morning at 5. The Clément exits and entrances to both directions of the 138 are closed until Tuesday morning at 5 a.m. And the Montreal-bound side of the Lafontaine Tunnel is closed, but it will be opening at 9 o'clock this morning. In the news, once again, the Montreal Canadiens will be playing a decisive

0: Game 7, the Habs recorded a devastating loss to the Buffalo Sabres last night at the Bell Center. CTV's Kelly Gregg caught up with fans after the game, some of whom did not seem to be too deterred by the loss.
1: It's definitely not what we thought was going to happen, but I feel like the boys are going to come back Game 7 with some heart, with some hate, with some, I don't know, they're going to be angry and they're going to win this game.
0: Game 7 goes tomorrow night, 7:30 in Buffalo. You can catch all the action on TSN 690. Montreal's new light rail system is now rolling on the West Island. CTV's Angela McKenzie with more.
2: 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Desources, Fairview, Pointe-Claire, Kirkland, and Lons-Alorme are now connected by over 14 kilometers of elevated track. The commute to downtown will now take 30 minutes or less, depending on where you get on. 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
3: Amazing, and 8 years of waiting, finally over. 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
0: You can take a free ride on the West Island REM between 9 and 6 today. Fares will be starting to be collected tomorrow. Now on her second mission to Paris, Premier Christine Fréchette will meet with French President Emmanuel Macron tomorrow. The meeting, scheduled to take place at the Élysée Palace, Fréchette is being accompanied by the Minister of International Relations, Christopher Skeet, and Minister of Culture, Mathieu Lacombe. The Premier is also slated to meet with her French counterpart, Sébastien Lecornu, at Matignon. The trip has an economic dimension. Fréchette's aim is to increase the province's exports to France, specifically targeting the defense and strategic minerals sectors. She will also meet with several business leaders during her trip. The search for a missing 22-year-old man has been renewed once again in Mont-Tremblant, with canine units and dozens of volunteers all helping Liam Thoman's family look for answers. CTV's Denise Roberts has more.
4: Liam Thoman was last seen on this surveillance footage, leaving a bar at 3:20 a.m. on February 2nd, 2025. He never made it back to his hotel. His wallet was found in a parking lot a month later. Since his disappearance, his family has made the 6-hour trip from Whitby, Ontario to Mont-Tremblant more than 17 times to aid in the search.
5: It hits your heart because you're coming back and you don't want to come, but we're coming for Liam.
4: The family is working closely with SQ investigators and a $50,000 reward has been set up. The family has also lobbied the town to have more camera surveillance in the village, something they say could have helped them find Liam.
6: There's been some changes in the security protocols and that, new surveillance cameras, everything else, and that's a win for us.
0: The ground search will continue today, and the Thomans say they will continue coming back for as long as it takes. Samples from one of the Canadians who were on the hantavirus-stricken cruise ship have been sent to the National Microbiology Laboratory in Winnipeg for another round of testing. The second test is being done after the man in his 70s tested positive for the virus. He is among the 4 Canadians who left a cruise ship last week that was at the center of a hantavirus outbreak and have been quarantining in British Columbia since. Epidemiologist and cardiologist Dr. Christopher Labos says the positive test doesn't affect how the patient will be handled.
7: If the individual in question here continues to just have mild symptoms, you would just support them in hospital and you wouldn't necessarily do anything. The test is really just confirming that the disease happened, but it's not actually going to change treatment at this point.
0: Until now, officials had said no one in Canada had shown symptoms of hantavirus, which has an incubation period that can last several weeks. More news, including how Canadians' playoff run has increased ridership on the REM, at ctvnewsmontreal.ca. Your next CTV News update at 8 o'clock.
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9: Sunday morning, 7:37, 15 degrees on this long weekend. Monday, tomorrow, Victoria Day. Hopefully you get it off. Hopefully you can enjoy yourself. There's going to be some warm temperature ahead. 29 degrees will be the high for tomorrow. 31 degrees for Tuesday. Rain in the forecast. A high of 23 for today. No rain. It's going to be a mixed bag after that. The rest of the week, we're looking at some lows of 6 and 9. But 29 and 31 tomorrow, Tom Whalen. Loving it. Loving it.
0: Oh, it's going to be great.
9: I have to ask you a question. Did you ever collect cards when you were a kid?
0: Yeah.
9: Okay, what did you collect?
0: Oh, everything. Baseball cards, football cards.
9: You still have them?
0: Cards, no.
9: Okay. Did you just, because you lost them, or you just don't remember where they are?
0: I don't even remember the last time I, you know,
9: saw them with your eyeballs.
0: Yeah,
9: okay.
0: Yeah.
9: Well, there's a big event happening in Montreal today. It's called Poke Hobby Montreal. Okay. Mm-hmm. There's like thousands of people are gathering to exchange Pokemon cards, to buy Pokemon cards. My kids got into it a couple of...
0: It's huge.
9: First of all, I think I should own stock in Pokemon because those things ain't cheap.
0: Yeah.
9: But we're going to be talking to one of the organizers of today's event because it's huge. So many people are expected to show up downtown today for that. And some of these cards are like being sold for millions of dollars. And I am looking at the way my kids are treating them, and I need to take control of the situation. Because they're supposed to be in mint condition, I think.
0: Oh, yeah.
9: Okay. Yeah.
0: Yeah, you see, when I collected cards, it was basically you sat there with your friend and went, need 'em, got 'em, need 'em,
9: oh, no.
0: Sort of thing. And then you played, there was a game where you leaned a card up against the side of the school, and then you'd stand a certain distance back and you'd flick your other cards, and whoever knocked down that card got all the cards that were sitting in front of it.
9: Well, see, this is not happening today.
0: Yeah.
9: That story is coming up, and that interview is coming up as well. Don't go anywhere. You're listening to CJAD 800.
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9: Pokemons. A huge part of my life as a mother of two young boys, something that I didn't know anything about just a little while ago. But it is huge. It is a huge world, a huge industry, a huge collector's world, and it is coming to Montreal with this big event called Poke Hobby Montreal, and here to tell us all about it is Marc Bouchard, or Poke Champion Marc, and he joins us now to explain the world, which, by the way, has like big dollar bills connected to it, and to talk about the event. Marc, thank you so much for joining us.
14: Thank you for having me.
9: Marc, when I got the press release, I said, I need to pick your brain, okay? Because I'm not the only person. You know, I thought initially that this was just something that little kids did and then you grow out of it. And I've come to find that people are lifelong collectors. Before we get into all that, what is an actual Pokemon? And I still don't know this because even though I spent a lot of money for my kids on this, are they aliens? Are they creatures? What are they?
14: Well, they are creatures from Japan originally. You know, they were called pocket monsters. So they're like reference to animals, little creatures. The goal at the end was to collect them all, you know, on the original games, Pokemon Red and green over there in Japan, and they'd come here to the U.S. and Canada later on a few years after. But yes, the goal is to collect them, their little friends, companions. And from there, obviously, it spawned a lot of medias. They went to cards, video games, series.
9: I still remember Mark, not so long ago, people were running around the city on their phones trying to chase virtual Pokemons, right? It was like a simpler, calmer time. Everyone had come together to find the Pokemons in the city. But one of the big aspects of this, and I'm sure it will be part of the event that's happening on the 17th, is the card collection, card trading, and card sales. Okay. Now, one of the reasons we're discussing this is because this is big bucks. Like, we're talking, some of these cards can be worth a whole lot of money. Talk to us about that a little bit.
14: Yeah, so there was just a record sale from a big YouTuber influencer, Logan Paul, not too long ago. $16.5 million for a single card. Isn't that crazy?
9: Wait, so he bought it at that price or he sold it?
14: He sold it at an auction a few months ago. $16.5 American dollars.
9: Wow.
14: For a single card.
9: Okay. Yeah. So when I tell my kids to be careful with their cards, they should be treating them carefully. But okay, so there are some very valuable cards. But take us into that world, Mark, because it's also a world where you're like-minded people, you get together and you share that universe. Can you take us a little bit as to like what we can expect at PokeHobby Montreal?
14: Of course, of course. So it's a really well-knit community of collectors around Montreal and Quebec. It's not simply about just having expensive cards. Obviously, it's making friends, making trades. Some people play the game as well, because at the first it was really a card game, you know. And from there it spawned into like a lot more collecting aspect of the thing. So people who are looking to buy cards, make friends, trades, anything really related to the Pokemon card game, and even other TCGs as well, as Yu-Gi-Oh, Magic, and things like that.
9: Sorry, Mark. What's a TCG? Talk to me like I'm 5 years old.
14: Oh, yeah. So TCG is just an acronym for trading card game.
9: Uh-huh.
14: So there's a lot of trading card games like that, but obviously Pokemon is the biggest by far, yeah.
9: And so this event, which is happening today at the Centre Mont-Royal, 2200 Mansfield, starts at 10:30, but there's shopping opportunities as well, right? So people will be looking for different kind of cards and discussing that whole world. But it really is, Mark, if I'm understanding correctly, it's an all ages thing, right? Because as I said off the top of this interview, I did think it was just for little kids, but I'm meeting like 45-year-olds who still have all their cards, you know? So this is for everyone.
14: Oh, of course. And we're well aware that it touches everyone. And we want to encourage a new generation to start collecting. So we have a lot of things to give out, especially little cards, binders to children, but as well as to everyone else. You know, at our last show, we gave away for like $5,000 worth of products.
9: Mm.
14: But at the same time, you know, one of our vendors, he sold for over $70,000. So it's really everything. We got everything for everyone. Cards starting at 1 cent almost, to like cards that are so expensive that I don't even understand myself sometimes.
9: Mark, I have to add, before we let you go, I have to ask you, what makes Pokemon so special for you? I mean, presumably, I don't know how old you were when you started in this, and you're still in it. So what got you into this and what keeps you there?
14: I started when I was only 6 years old watching the show at first. And, you know, it's just having fun with it. It's something that over the years I never left, whether it was the show, the cards, the friends I made along the way, the collecting aspect part of it. It's just a big community and people are so nice. It's very friendly, and frankly, it's a big part of my life right now, and I couldn't imagine living without it.
9: Listen, of all the hobbies that young men are doing out there, I'm totally fine with this one. This one I can get behind. Marc Bouchard, a.k.a. Poke Champion. Mark, the event is called PokeHobby Montreal, happening today, Sunday, at 2200 Mansfield. Is there a website people can, or Instagram, actually, they can find you at PokeHobby Montreal altogether.
14: Exactly,
9: All stuck together. Mark, it's such a pleasure getting to know you. Have a fantastic event.
14: Thank you. See you soon.
9: Love that. Love that. It's going to be a fun event, I am sure. A fascinating world. Coming up in just a few minutes, we are heading to one of my favorite places in the world, my happy place, the south of France, specifically to the Cannes Film Festival, where we're going to be chatting with Chris Bumbray, film critic, of course. So you know him from CTV and CJD as well. The latest from the festival, were there any Canadians or Canadian films that made a splash there? I don't know. We'll be chatting with Chris in just a few. You're listening to CJD 800.
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9: 7:50 and 15 degrees in the downtown core here in Montreal. I'm so excited about this next interview because we're heading to one of my favorite places in the whole world, the south of France. Particularly, though, the glitz and the glamour of the International Film Festival, the Cannes International Film Festival, 78th edition taking place right now. Chris Bumbray is the editor-in-chief at joblo.com and film critic for the CTV News channel. I love him, and I'm so happy to be speaking to him from the event. And hello to you, Chris Bumbray. What time is it over there?
24: Bonjour.
9: Bonjour.
24: It's actually about 1:50 in the afternoon. So I've been up for hours, which is so weird to me. The time difference is so strange.
9: If you complain once about being in the south of France, I will get on a plane.
24: It's lovely here. I was just telling somebody the weather pretty much every day feels like a warm hug. It's not too hot. It's not too cold. It's just literally just perfect every day.
9: And I have to tell you, it's the time of the year where the tiny town, the tiny city of Cannes gets inundated by celebrities from around the world for this film festival. It kind of sets the tone for, you know, the award ceremonies to come, the big films, films of note. You know, people pay a lot of attention. Before we get to the big movies, I want to ask you, how are the Canadian films doing? Are you seeing anything Canadian there?
24: It's pretty low-key for Canadians this year. In fact, it's very low-key for North America in general. Oh. There's actually only two or three big American movies in the competition, which is surprisingly little. The only movie that I could say that really had a Canadian connection that I've seen was one of the first movies that was here. Was called Teenage Sex and Death at Camp Miasma. Very strange title and a very strange movie.
9: Say that again. Teenage film. Death
24: yeah,
9: and
24: teenage
9: Sex?
24: Teenage Sex and Death at Camp Miasma. It's like a spoof of like slasher movies from the 80s, like Sleepaway Camp and Friday the 13th, but it was all shot in British Columbia. So, and it looks very BC, but the movie was very entertaining. It was a very strange film. Gillian Anderson actually turns up and she's great.
9: Okay.
24: But that's pretty much the only Canadian connection here. I believe there's a Quebec director with maybe something in the short films, but otherwise pretty quiet for Canadians this year.
9: Okay, so let's talk about the films that are making a splash right now, because I saw it going all over my my timeline yesterday, the Scarlett Johansson film called Paper Tiger. I saw that there was this super big standing ovation.
24: Yeah, it was funny. I was there last night, and the director, so Adam Driver and Miles Teller were there, but Scarlett Johansson wasn't. She's shooting the Batman, too. And at one point, James Gray actually tried to FaceTime her because they got like a 10-minute standing ovation.
9: Oh.
24: The movie's great, and she never picked up.
9: Oh, no.
24: Kind of embarrassing. But the movie was amazing. It's set in the 80s. It's about this family who makes the mistake of getting involved with a Russian mob, and it's a crime drama. I think it's honestly one of Adam Driver's best performances ever, like in the kind of role that like Robert De Niro or Al Pacino would have played in his prime. And Miles Teller vanishes into the role, and Scarlett Johansson's wonderful. You know, she's the only person that could play like, you know, a suburban mom, but then also an action hero in like Jurassic Park. Like her range is pretty amazing.
9: Yeah, and talk about sort of, are you looking forward to any, when does this wrap up, by the way? Let me look at these days. Next week.
24: Oh, I'm here until next Saturday. Day, actually. So it goes for quite a while. There's actually a film that I'm seeing tonight called Hope with Michael Fassbender, Alicia Vikander. It's a South Korean movie that's supposed to be great. But then there's a big film on Tuesday called The Man I Love, which is with Rami Malek. And a lot of people are saying that that's going to be his next potential Oscar nomination. Apparently it's a great, great film about the AIDS crisis in the 80s. And I'm looking forward to seeing that one. It's an interesting director, Ira Sachs. And Malek, you know, I've actually talked to him a few times, and he's a really good guy, so I kind of root for him to do well.
9: And if you can, Chris, can you paint the picture a little bit? Because, you know, this is start of May 12th goes to the 23rd. This is the place to be for movies, right? Talk about that process and why it's still so important. First of all, the French and cinema have such a huge tradition, right?
24: Yeah. Well, they take it so seriously, like it's almost like a religion over here. And the kind of the ceremony and the glamour of the red carpet. I mean, I go to TIFF, I go to Sundance, I go to all these festivals, and nothing's like it is here. I mean, the army's out with like machine guns on the red carpet, which is such a crazy thing to see as a Canadian. But everybody is so dressed to the nines. To get into the premieres, you have to wear a tuxedo.
9: Yeah.
24: It's black tie, which is unlike any other. I have my tuxedo with me in my hotel, actually, just as the moment, if the moment arises. But
9: the tuxedo is at the ready, Chris.
24: It is. Yeah. Half tux will travel, but it's just ready to go at any minute. But they take it seriously here. And if you go to the theaters, like the Lumiere and the Croisette, I mean, they're so glamorous. And I mean, you walk along the Croisette, and you can't help but feel like you're on another planet, like a very glamorous planet that I don't really want to leave. And I saw the other day, too, like they do crazy stuff. Like I saw Top Gun on the beach.
9: I'll
24: tell you, if you haven't seen Top Gun in a while, way to watch it on the Croisette in the French Riviera on the beach. Not a bad way to see it.
9: and I know, listen, it's a great way to spot celebrities. Who have you seen? Can you tell us who you've seen?
24: Well, Adam Driver, Miles Teller, and Gillian Anderson as well. I saw her. But if a couple of them are coming in later in town. Like I said, there's not as much of a contingent of American stars this year, although there's a lot of French stars, like Catherine Deneuve's around. I saw Isabelle Huppert a few times.
9: Oh, so, wow.
24: You know, a lot of people like that, Vincent Cassel.
9: Vincent Cassel, you know, who I love. Okay, yes, go on.
24: Yeah, he's great. Unfortunately, his movie was kind of not very good. It was one of the few that I've seen that I didn't like too much, but he's a great actor. Terrific actor.
9: Well, listen, Chris Bembray, thank you for giving us a glimpse into your oh-so-very glamorous life. Please enjoy the rest of the film festival. You know,
24: I don't want to leave.
9: Well, listen, I can understand you. And I fun fact, when I was much younger and I was visiting Cannes, I had a girlfriend who lived there. You know, they let you walk on the steps outside of the film festival, right? And you can always take the photos there and pretend that you're part of the film festival. It doesn't feel or look the same when you're in your summer dress and in your flip-flops, but you know, it's you feel close and connected to the glitz and glamour of it all. So have a great time. Continue watching those films, because it sets the tone for all the big movies that are to come to make their way to our screens. Chris Bembray is the editor-in-chief at joblo.com and a film critic for CTV News Channel. And as you know, if you need him in anything, in a tuxedo, he will travel. He's ready to go. Chris?
24: Of course, especially to the French Riviera. No problem. I'm willing.
9: Enjoy it all. Take it in. And we'll speak again very soon.
24: Thanks, Joanne. Always a pleasure.
9: All right. 7:57 right now. And Jimmy, I don't know if it's an autopsy or a dissection. We got to look back at it. It started off so well, the Habs last night.
1: 3-1 after 10 minutes. It looked spectacular, and then it just got worse and worse.
2: Hands it off in the corner. Darlene. Back up high. Quinn. One-timer scores! And Jack Quinn has his first in the Stanley Cup playoffs to give Buffalo a 4-3 lead with 9:06 to go in the second period.
1: And then Buffalo added four more goals. Final score 8-3. The series is now tied at 3. Here's Nick Suzuki, the captain, after the game.
3: Yeah, probably the worst game we've played. So we're only going up, and I think it's going to be important for guys to look at themselves in the mirror and say that we got an opportunity to win one game and to move on to the third round. So we'll take that any time throughout the season.
1: Game 7, Monday night in Buffalo. TSN 690 will have you covered, starting with the pregame show at 6 o'clock. And if you want to go to the viewing party, tickets are on sale, $12. It's going to be at the Bell Center, and they go on sale at 10 o'clock this morning. The profits go to the Habs Alumni Association. Looking at the Montreal Victoire, our ladies in the PWHL, they're in the championship round with the Ottawa Charge, and they are now up 2-0. Game 2 was at Place Belle yesterday afternoon. It went to overtime. Maggie Flaherty wins it for the Victoire. They're up 2-0. They could finish off the series and win the championship tomorrow night in Ottawa at the Canadian Tire Center. PGA Championship, Newton Square, Pennsylvania, the second Grand Slam of the year. Winnipeg's Nick Taylor is 2 strokes back. He tees off at around 2:30. And yesterday you heard the game, CF Montreal taking on Chicago from the Stade Saputo on TSN 690. Final score, CF Montreal loses 2-0. They're 4-2-1. With Philippe Ellefois in charge. And their next game will be the last game they play before the World Cup break. It's going to be Saturday night, 7 o'clock start time in Washington, D.C. Joanne?
9: Thank you so much for that, Jimmy. It's 7:59. The sun is finally back. Today is going to be one of these days where we do get some cloud coverage, but that's okay. That's okay. We're at 15 degrees and the sun is shining. So why not? Why not enjoy the long weekend? The smile on my face. Oh no, there's a cloud coming back. It's okay. It's intermittent. It will be intermittent. It's 8 o'clock right now. Time for your CTV news update.
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0: Good morning. It's 8 o'clock. I'm Tom Whalen with your CTV News Update. 15 degrees, some sun peeking through the clouds, and we're in for a nice warm day today. Your full forecast coming up in just a few minutes. Here's what's making news right now.
23: They're going to be angry and they're going to win this game.
0: Habs fans remain steadfast in the face of another Game 7. A Montreal police vehicle torched overnight, and our premier has a busy couple of days ahead in Paris. From the CJAD 800 Traffic Center, the eastbound Ville-Marie Tunnel closed all weekend. You'll be forced off the Ville-Marie at the Mountain Street St. Jacques exit. That closure is in effect until tomorrow morning at 5. 15 South is closed between the 136 East exit and the De La Vérendrye entrance. That's until Tuesday at 5 a.m. Then the Clément exits and entrances to both directions of the 138 are closed. closed, also until Tuesday at 5 a.m. And the Montreal-bound side of the LaFontaine Tunnel is closed, but that will reopen at 9 this morning. In the news. The Habs dropped a heartbreaking Game 6 to the Buffalo Sabres last night at the Bell Center. The loss means that just as there was in the first round of the playoffs, there will be a winner-take-all Game 7. CTV's Kelly Gregg caught up with fans after the game, at least one of whom was feeling confident.
4: They have one chance to win next time.
5: Feeling confident?
4: Yes. Yes. We always like Game 7s. So we're going to do the same thing at Tampa. Well, against Tampa.
5: Two in a row.
4: Two series in seven. No choice. Go Habs, go.
0: Game 7 goes tomorrow night at 7:30 in Buffalo. You can catch all the action on TSN 690. Montreal police arson investigators are being pressed into service this morning after a police vehicle was set ablaze downtown last night. 911 calls came in at about 12:30 reporting the car fire on Saint-Urbain near de Maisonneuve, not far from SPVM headquarters. According to Montreal police spokesperson Caroline Chevrefis, the SUV was a total loss and there were no other damages done. Montreal firefighters made quick work of the flames. There were incendiary devices found at the scene. No injuries reported. No arrests have been made as one or more suspects took off before police arrived. Officer Chevrefis did point out that the investigators have no reason to believe that the fire was related to any post-game activity following the Habs' loss. She said that the crowd around the Bell Center after the game was peaceful and that no arrests were made there. Our newly minted premier is in France again. CTV's Angela McKenzie with more.
6: Premier Christine Frachette is now on her second official visit to France, where she will meet with French President Emmanuel Macron on Monday. She's traveling with Minister of International Relations Christopher Skeet and Minister of Culture Mathieu Lacombe. Frachette will be highlighting Quebec's defense and mineral sectors, hoping to increase exports to France.
0: The premier will also meet with several business leaders during her trip. Samples from one of the Canadians who were on the hantavirus-stricken cruise ship have been sent to the National Microbiology Laboratory in Winnipeg for another round of testing. The second test is being done after the man in his 70s tested positive for the virus. He is among the four Canadians who left the cruise ship last week that was at the center of a hantavirus outbreak and have been quarantining in British Columbia since. Epidemiologist and cardiologist Dr. Christopher Labos says the positive test doesn't affect how that patient will be handled.
7: If the individual in question here continues to just have mild symptoms, you would just support them in hospital and you wouldn't necessarily do anything. The test is really just confirming that the disease happened, but it's not actually going to change treatment at this point.
0: Until now, officials had said no one in Canada had shown symptoms of hantavirus, which has an incubation period that can last several weeks. Economists are expecting inflation topped 3% in April for the first time since 2023, as consumers grapple with the Iran war oil shock.
10: Statistics Canada is set to publish updated price data on Tuesday, with economists calling for the headline inflation figure to hit 3.1%, up from 2.4% in March. Economists at RBC say the jump in gas prices is largely to blame for pushing inflation higher, though the federal government's move to suspend the fuel excise tax for about 4 months starting in mid-April will take some steam out of the figures. The Bank of Canada has signaled it will look through the initial inflationary spike tied to higher pump prices, but will act to ensure price pressures don't become entrenched. Michelle Zedekian, The Canadian Press.
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0: 8:06, 16 degrees, Sunday morning, lots of sunshine, some cloud coverage, yes, but we're looking at a not bad day today. 23 will be the high, 11 the low, but the big story is Monday and Tuesday, Monday, Victoria Day, 29 degrees, 60% chance of showers, yes, but 31 degrees on Tuesday with some showers as well. It's okay. The temperatures get cooler during the week, so we're going to enjoy the highs. Let's enjoy the highs while they're high.
1: Okay.
0: I
1: like your positive attitude.
0: That's probably the worst sentence structure I ever put together. I accidentally almost said a bad word there. That's why I went. I decided to go for the bad sentence structure. Listen, I wanted to ask you because coming up in just a few minutes, Jessica Glazer, our HR expert, is joining us. I wanted to ask her about summer jobs, right? For teens. Mm-hmm. And also if you're looking for a career shift, right? You're in your adult life. Is it a good time to apply? But for teens specifically, is it late in the game, you know, for summer jobs? What was your most memorable summer job?
1: Most memorable summer job?
0: Yeah.
1: I guess that would have been my first real summer job because I always had, you know, like paper routes and stuff like that. But my first real got a paycheck summer job, I worked in the housekeeping department at the Montreal Convalescent Hospital.
0: My goodness. That's tough work.
1: 15 years old.
0: That is tough work for a 15-year-old.
1: Yep.
0: Right?
1: Yeah.
0: And that was for the whole summer.
1: That was for the whole summer, yeah.
0: I bet it taught you a lot of things.
1: Oh, boy. Yeah. Did it ever.
0: Yeah. The convalescent center. My goodness.
1: Yeah, it's a convalescent hospital.
0: Hospital.
1: Yeah. It's still there in, excuse me, in Côte des Neiges. Yeah.
0: Wow.
1: That was kind of a big deal. I had the lobby. I had to like vacuum the lobby and polish the brass and all that sort of stuff.
0: But the stories you must have heard, the people you must have met. Wow, mine was very not impressive. I was a camp counselor.
1: Oh, there you go.
0: Picking my nose and yelling at little kids to stop punching each other.
1: That's interesting too.
0: Yeah, in its own way. Yeah, but we want to know from you 514-790-0800. What was your summer job? Your most memorable summer job? We want to know. I'm sure we're going to get some fun and interesting ones. Mm-hmm. Yeah. So anyway, don't go anywhere. Jessica Glazer, Mind HR, is joining us. If you have a teen who's looking for a job right now, how did they get that job? A lot of them have already been filled. And if you yourself are looking for work, which companies, surprisingly, some companies and some industries are still hiring. We'll get into it. You're listening to CJAD 800.
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0: Well, even though the weather doesn't necessarily feel like it, summer is around the corner. And that brings up for many the question of the summer job. For teens, yes, but also for adults who are looking to transition or looking for a new opportunity. Here to dissect the market is Jessica Glazer, head of Mind HR. And by dissecting, I mean taking a closer look at what's still out there at this, you know, I mean, is it late in the game? We'll see. Jessica, thank you so much for joining us.
15: Thanks for having me.
0: Okay, so the big question is, Jess, is it too late? Let's start with teens, for example. Teens who are looking for the, you know, summer camp jobs, cafe jobs. Where are we at?
15: Yeah, you're not going to like my answer and either of the viewers, but yes, you're too late. However, there is a light at the end of this tunnel, but technically, if you want like the first run of the jobs, like you're too late. Now I have a daughter and I told her, listen, January, February, you have to get out there because universities and CJEFs, they're already done now, right? The universities and CJEFs are coming close. So if you're in high school, you're still in CJEF, you had to have gone out earlier. However, going out earlier also means you went door to door. Like my daughter, no joke, printed about 100 resumes. And I do have retail clients, but she went out on her own and she went all the places that she wanted to go. Like it was on Monklin and Comte-Saint-Luc Road and downtown and Old Montreal. And when you have no experience, you really need to show your face. And she ended up at. So you have to go really door to door. Now here's the thing. So yes, companies have hired or those type of jobs have been hired and even for camps. However, the plus side for someone who's looking is that they don't always work out. So you can still do your door-to-door. And I really do recommend going old school because when you have very limited experience, you need to sell yourself.
0: Yeah.
15: So, and if you don't have the practice, that's okay. They're not expecting you to be perfect. Nobody's walking in and, you know, if you have zero experience, expecting you to have experience. And there is a catch-22 with that, of course. But you can sell you. And the more you do it, the more you get out of your uncomfortable, the more comfortable it will become.
0: And I suppose, Jess, it does show effort, right? You're taking the time to drop it off, to introduce yourself. You know, you can say, I know it's late, but if there's an opportunity, please give us a call.
15: Exactly.
0: Yeah.
15: And the jobs, it doesn't always work out with everybody, right? Mm-hmm. So restaurants, they don't, or restaurants and the cafes, et cetera, they don't tend to overhire and then fire, but the camps do.
0: Yeah.
15: So you have an opportunity when camps are still, even though they've opened up, right? They started, not now, but in the summer, you can still go back and say, hey, look, is there any opportunity here? Is there something I can do to help? Because they don't always work out.
0: Okay. So at this stage in the game for teens looking for summer work, especially if they didn't start in January and February, the name of the game there is persistence and showing up. Now, in terms of.
15: Exactly.
0: Yeah.
15: And carry your resume around. Listen, this is what my daughter did, and it's because I told her to, but if you're at a restaurant and you like it, like these small little places along Sherbrooke, for example, or downtown, they're not even going to post if they're looking, or you have a place that you love to go to. Say, hey, look, I have hours in the summer and I have no issues working next year, putting in a few hours. I know that there were some spin places that were hiring. Gyms could be hiring as well. I did do a little research for you, so I know that I did see that the city of Westmount is hiring. There's some pool jobs there. I believe it looked like they were still hiring for summer camp. So you could still go into like this, the city hall offices. They seem to still be hiring. It might be expired. I don't know. It didn't look like they were. But it looks like there could be still jobs.
0: Okay, so that's for the sort of younger teens looking for those summer jobs. If you're back on the job market as an adult, right? You've already, you know, you've been employed before, you have some experience. Are there any sectors in particular that we should be looking out for? You know, we mentioned restaurants. That could be younger people, older people as well. Are there any particular sectors that hire in the summer, or is it more of a quiet time?
15: No. So funny enough, the opposite becomes true right now for the head offices because they aren't going on their summer vacations yet. So you have until around construction holiday before people start to disappear. So now is your time to pound the pavement to look for those types of jobs because they are opening us. Like, no joke, this week I've got 11 accounting careers and all sorts
0: really?
15: Of different levels. Insane. Of course, these are professions, right? So it's a little bit different if you don't have experience or whatever it may be.
0: Mm-hmm.
15: But the positions are out there. And I just had a conversation with a client that was also hiring. She was asking me about the market. And because we hear so much about unemployment, especially, you know, the unemployment rate has gone up. They are companies that are still hiring as well. So it's not like mass hires like we saw after COVID,
0: yeah.
15: But companies are definitely still hiring. So, and now is the time to be applying before you get into that July, August, you know, sometimes even September, they're lingering on the vacations, the executives.
0: Right.
15: But now, right now, they're like, give me someone. Yesterday, I need someone. And also, there's a lot of succession planning within the larger companies as well, where by September, October, people want to be retiring.
0: Interesting.
15: So there are quite a few jobs that are out there, and they're across the board. It could be accounting, it could be IT, in marketing, it's sales, warehouse, even production. We don't do like the, we do more of the office type or the managerial.
0: Right. Yeah.
15: So that I bet we have jobs like that too. I mean, it's just, there is a lot that's out there. Thank goodness.
0: So there's great news on that front. Jessica Glazer, again, she is head of Mind HR. You can find her on Instagram as well. Jess, thank you so much. It was a mixed bag of news. Good news, okay news, and not so great news. Jess, thank you for taking the time. We'll chat again very soon.
15: Absolutely. Take care. Bye.
0: 818, getting so many text messages about your first summer job or your summer jobs. Did you remember? A listener here writes, it doesn't leave a name, but it says, the text message reads, I had a summer job where I biked 6 miles each way to work at a beach snack bar. I hated my boss, but the job was great. Love that. Very interesting. Dr. Dino says, Joanne, best summer job mowing grass at Queen's University. Friday afternoons, the crew of 10 would find a place in the shade to drink beer and hide from the bosses. Oh my goodness. And then we have a text message that reads here, hi, my first real summer job was delivering Coca-Cola on the trucks to dépanneurs across the city. There were glass bottles and wooden crates. We had to bring back the empties and carry the boxes into the stores and usually store them in the basements. Lunch was invariably in a tavern where the drivers would arrange to meet. We started at 7 a.m. meeting at the plant near Upper Lachine in NDG. My sister, who worked at the plant, was able to get me the job. Fun work, exhausting work, but it paid well, and we were always outside. That comes to us from Bob in Saint-Lambert. And he adds that this was 1967, 1968, so they had to carry everything by hand. Love those stories. Love those stories. Coming up, our wine expert, John Charcone, is joining us. We're talking about blind tasting. What does that mean? Am I just trusting the recommendations blindly? You know, sometimes you know that you like something and you know that you don't. Well, we may be wrong about that. John Charcone joins us next. 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
0: 8:23 and 16 degrees on this Sunday of our long weekend, Victoria Day weekend. Maybe you're thinking of having some friends over, opening up a bottle of wine. Enter John Charcone, our wine expert, our sommelier, our bromelier, as he calls himself. And we are talking about blind tasting. Good morning to you, John.
24: Good morning. How are you?
0: I'm great. I'm, you know, I instantly have this, because I'm a child of the 80s, the blind taste test between Pepsi and Coke. This is very different.
24: It's not.
0: Okay. I thought this was an elevated world. What is blind tasting?
24: So blind tasting is someone just shows, like gives you a wine and you have to like drink it. And I think people kind of misinterpret the function, or you could have it for different functions, but it's just that, like, someone gives you like a liquid and you're supposed to drink it and say either if you like it or you don't, but other people turn it kind of into a guessing game.
0: A guessing game, but also I suspect a way to discover new things, maybe.
24: I think that's the primary purpose, but like people will give me a liquid and say, what is it? And if I don't get it right, they'd be like, you're bad.
0: Oh, like a gotcha moment. Okay, so...
24: It's exactly... The gotcha moment is what I call them.
0: Okay, so is it the sommelier's superpower, right? To be able to introduce that kind of... the different, you know, unnamed wines to the wine drinker. And
24: yeah,
0: to know everything themselves.
24: 100%. And like, it is kind of a superpower. And like, it requires to be a little bit... you know, kind of on the spectrum as I would be to kind of really overanalyze these things. But I'm telling you guys, for the first time ever in my life, I cheat at this game all the time.
0: Okay.
24: But not really cheating. It's different.
0: Okay. So we'll talk about how you cheat at this game, but
24: I don't cheat. I'm strategic.
0: You're strategic. So basically, yeah. When someone's asking you what's in this, you're strategic in your answers? Yeah?
24: No, I'm strategic in finding out what it is based on like how I know them.
0: Oh, okay. You're using the person instead of the wine. Okay.
24: Yeah.
0: When you go into a restaurant, though, there is, and I'm, and you know me, I don't like that kind of stuff. I have an aversion to it. There's a social aversion to not, you know, if you know you like the French
24: wines.
0: Social suspicion. There is. It's, okay, the social suspicion. So that happens, right?
24: Yeah. 100%. Because, like, listen, let's remove the curtain a little bit. Like, you think I'm trying to get you
0: yes.
24: all the time.
0: Yes.
24: And you turn it into a game. So you'll be like, is John fooling me with natural wine?
0: Yes.
24: Like he's been doing for 15 years.
0: Mm-hmm. I'm always.
24: And the answer is, of course I am.
0: No, I know when it smells like armpit, John. I'm just nice to you sometimes about it. But
24: have
0: on...
24: you considered that I sometimes bring you regular wines and you call them natural and I just don't tell you?
0: That's possible.
24: Because I have these secret victories.
0: It can be very, very possible. But honestly, there is that pushback, right? Because especially when you're going out, you know, people have, budgets have changed. And so you want, I guess you could be adventurous, but is that the reason to try
24: well,
0: this?
24: Actually, budgets, people spend more on wine now. You'll be surprised. They'll drink less like quantity and they'll drink more. But sorry, remind me the question.
0: So I'm just wondering, because people are you know, in this economy, people are a little bit more tight with their budgets, right? They're going out a little bit less, drinking a little bit less. What have you noticed in terms of their courageousness to try the blind tasting?
24: Oh, that's a good question. Is that because the things that they normally like are way more expensive now due to like not restaurants doing this, but like kind of the economy, like creating false inflation, in my opinion.
0: Mm-hmm.
24: So there'll be more. I'll always like, hey, do you like this Barolo that's $220 now?
0: Ooh.
24: You should try this Lange that's like $60.
0: Okay. So in that aspect, we should, especially if we're looking to stick to quality, but the budgets have changed.
24: Yeah.
0: I think it's an important thing to try. So I'm also sure that it challenges things that people consider like hard facts, like people who will say, I hate Chardonnay, I don't drink Merlot. Have you surprised people this way?
24: Well, not you.
0: Not
24: but
0: me.
24: Yeah, but mostly always. And also, like, I want to be clear that I do this because my opinions are clouded.
0: Mm.
24: And it's not because I want them to be clouded, it's because I cannot control

0: answers. Like, I take it away from the hands of, like, things that people are, like, know as brand names and put it more into, like, their neighbors who, like, actually care about what they do and, you know what I mean?
1: Mm-hmm.
0: And are less economic driven, because good winemakers, honestly, like, they're just trying to make it and they're not necessarily so profit driven. So that's where you'll go. Also, regions as well. Like, regions you've really heard of, like, go next door, you know, and just try to really surprise people.
1: So, I think that could be really interesting right now, right? Because everyone has those preset ideas.
0: Yeah.
1: Those prices have grown exponentially. So it's time to have that blind taste.
0: Uh-huh.
1: However, you have to trust the person and that they know what they're talking about. And you are one of those people.
0: You don't trust me. You always think I'm trying to get you.
1: No,
0: but
1: no,
0: you
1: no.
0: have to know how I cheat at these things. It's easy.
1: Okay.
0: I wanted to tell you.
1: Listen, it's not that I don't trust you. It's that there was a while there, John, where you were trying to really push the natural wine agenda down my throat.
0: Literally. You see, this is agenda.
1: John, it's always such a pleasure catching up with you. You can find him here, of course, on Sundays at Weekends with Joanne Vrakas, or a tavern on the square in Westmount at Bromelier on Instagram. Thank you so much for taking the time. We'll chat again very soon.
0: Check me on Instagram. I'll tell you how I cheated this game. It's very important.
1: We're not condoning the cheating bit of it, but it involves psychology. John, take care. We'll speak soon.
0: Goodbye.
1: 8:29, Jimmy, and we got to talk about that roller coaster of emotions that was the match last night.
2: It started off spectacularly, 3-1 lead 10 minutes into the first period, but it ended poorly. 7 unanswered goals for the Buffalo Sabres. Final score, 8-3. Buffalo wins Game 6. That series is tied at 3. Game 7 goes tomorrow night in Buffalo. TSN 690 is going to have it for you, and there is a viewing party at the Bell Center. $12 tickets. Tickets go on sale at 10 o'clock this morning. All proceeds go to the Habs Alumni Association. Montreal Victoire, they're one win away from winning the Walter Cup, the PWHL Championship. Last night at Bell Center, Place Bell in Laval, they beat Ottawa in overtime. Maggie Flaherty with the winning goal. They're up 2-0. Game 3 of the best of 5, and again, the Victoire up 2-0. They only have to win one more game tomorrow night, Canadian Tire Center. That's where the Ottawa Senators play. Expect a huge crowd, and hopefully Montreal wins that one. It's going to be on TSN television. Looking at PGA Championship, it's going to be on TSN television. Nick Taylor tees off at around 2:30. He's Canadian from Winnipeg. He is two strokes back. Good luck to Nick Taylor, and see if Montreal. Terrible result yesterday. They were at Stade Saputo taking on Chicago. They lost 2-0. They're 4-2-1 with Philippe Lafoy in charge, and they have one more game to go before the World Cup break, which is about a 6-week break, because of course the World Cup takes over starting in about 2 weeks. Saturday night, 7 o'clock start time in Washington, D.C.
1: Thank you so much for that, Jim. 16 degrees right now. The sun is shining. 8:31. 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
3: Good morning, it's 8:31. I'm Tom Whelan with your CTV News Update. 16 degrees, sunshine, and more sunshine on the way for later on as the temperatures warm up. Your full forecast coming up with Joanne in just a few minutes. Here's what's making news right now. The Habs going to Game 7 again, and fans are cautiously optimistic.
4: 8 years of waiting, finally over.
3: The REM makes its West Island debut, and experts say they are still waiting for the Canadian real estate market to rebound. From the CJAD 800 Traffic Center, the eastbound Ville-Marie Tunnel closed all weekend. You'll be forced off at the Mountain Street St. Jacques exit. That closure lasts until tomorrow morning at 5. The 15 South closed between the 136 East exit and the De La Vérendrye entrance until Tuesday morning at 5. The Clermont exits and entrances to both directions of the 138 are closed again until Tuesday morning at 5. And the Montreal-bound side of the LaFontaine Tunnel is closed, but it will be opening up in about a half hour at 9 this morning. In the news. Once again, the Montreal Canadiens will be playing a decisive Game 7. The Habs recorded a devastating loss to the Buffalo Sabres last night at the Bell Center. CTV's Kelly Gregg caught up with fans after the game, some of whom did not seem deterred by the loss.
5: It's definitely not what we thought was going to happen, but I feel like the boys are going to come back Game 7 with some heart, with some hate, with some, I don't know. They're going to be angry and they're going to win this game.
3: Game 7 goes tomorrow night, 7:30 in Buffalo.

0: Hello, you can catch all the action on TSN 690. Montreal police arson investigators actively searching for suspects this morning after one of their vehicles was torched by arsonists. At about 12:30 last night, 911 calls came in reporting a patrol vehicle in flames downtown on Saint-Urbain near De Maisonneuve, not far from SPVM headquarters. Montreal firefighters were quickly dispatched to the scene where incendiary devices were found. One or more suspects allegedly set the fire and fled before police arrived. No one was injured in the incident. Montreal's new light rail system is now rolling on the West Island. CTV's Angela McKenzie has more.
1: Riders got a free preview of the new branch of the REM. The Lons-Alorme line adds four new stations. Desources, Fairview, Pointe-Claire, Kirkland, and Lons-Alorme are now connected by over 14 kilometers of elevated track. The commute to downtown will now take 30 minutes or less, depending on where you get on. The official opening is Monday, but this weekend, people using the new stations can ride for free.
2: Amazing, and 8 years of waiting, finally over. 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
0: You can take a free ride on the West Island REM between 9 this morning in about a half hour's time and 6 today. Fares will start being collected tomorrow. Now on her second mission to Paris, Premier Christine Fréchette will meet with French President Emmanuel Macron tomorrow. The meeting, scheduled to take place at the Élysée Palace, Fréchette is being accompanied by the Minister of International Relations, Christopher Skeet, and the Minister of Culture, Mathieu Lacombe. The Premier is also slated to meet with her French counterpart, Sébastien Lecornu, at Matignon. The trip has an economic dimension. Fréchette's aim is to increase the province's exports to France, specifically targeting the defense and strategic minerals sectors. She will also meet with several business leaders during her trip. One of the four Canadians who had been on board a cruise ship where there was a hantavirus outbreak has received a presumptive positive test. British Columbia's provincial health minister, Bonnie Henry, says infection control protocols were followed. The person is from the Yukon and developed mild symptoms on Thursday. According to epidemiologist and cardiologist Dr. Christopher Labos, the remaining patients will now be closely monitored.
3: As every day passes, when you don't have symptoms, when you don't have a positive test result, it becomes increasingly unlikely that they will turn into cases, but it very much is a wait and see situation. We'll have to see what happens over the next few days.
0: Samples have been sent to a national microbiology lab in Winnipeg for testing to confirm the results. Experts say Canada's real estate market hasn't quite bloomed this spring, delaying the anticipated rebound from last year's downturn.
4: BMO senior economist Robert Kafsic says the conditions needed for a big rebound simply aren't in place at this point. Affordability has improved, but home prices and mortgage rates haven't come down enough to move the needle. The slow pace is also the culmination of factors, including the lack of population growth last year, which chilled the rental market and led to much lower investor demand for condos. However, Kafsic says there could be a reason for optimism given the resilience of the Canadian economy in the face of trade disruptions and global conflict. Michelle Zedekian, The Canadian Press.
0: More news, including a Portuguese procession in the plateau going ahead despite not being issued a permit, at ctvnewsmontreal.ca. 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
6: It's 8:37 and 16 degrees, and I hope you're in a good mood because it's the long weekend. It's the Victoria Day weekend, and if I look out the window here on the corner of René Lévesque and Papineau, what do I see? I see green little leaves starting to make their way onto the trees. The sun is shining, and it's going to get a whole lot warmer for this long weekend. If I look at Monday, the high will be 29, and Tuesday the high is 31 degrees. Okay, there's rain in the forecast for Monday and Tuesday, but 29 and 31. Fantastic warm weather. We'll take the warm weather on Monday and Tuesday. Today, not looking bad at all, by the way. A mix of sun and clouds, mainly sunny, though. A high of 23 degrees, a low of 11. So it's not, you know, we've had a pretty fantastic Victoria Day long weekend, minus the Habs loss, of course, minus the Habs loss. But, you know, Game 7 will be very, very exciting. Coming up in just a few moments, our PhD in psychology, Dr. Jennifer Russell, will be joining us to discuss the male loneliness epidemic. It's Mental Health Awareness Month, and I've been seeing this going through my feed. Men, young men, older men feeling very abandoned, very alone. What is this? What is going on? Has it always been like this, or are we just now talking about it? Dr. Russell will weigh in. 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
6: 8:41, and we are diving into the male loneliness epidemic, which I have to say I wasn't entirely aware of until it started popping up in all over the place on my social media. Enter psychologist Dr. Jennifer Russell to help us understand what we mean when we talk about this and what is causing it. Good morning to you, Dr. Russell.
13: Good morning, Joanne.
6: It seems striking. It seems very sad to hear, but then you get pushback on online with women saying that's not our problem. Men have to deal with this on their own. So there is that pushback. I just want to understand, when we're talking about a male loneliness epidemic, what are we referring to?
13: Well, you know, this is a real issue. There's research showing that our men report they've got fewer close friendships, they've got less emotional support, more social isolation. And, you know, loneliness has sort of increased in general in society, but particularly among men. And so they're struggling quietly.
6: And we've talked about this in the past, just the difference between how men and women express their emotions. It's completely different, and who they talk to as well. Mm-hmm. But it seems, especially for younger men, which I see a lot of, because I'm kind of very afraid of what's going to happen to my little guys.
13: Right.
6: There seems to be this sort of generation of lost boys, right? They're on their phones. They're falling into bad social media patterns. Am I right that I notice that?
13: You are. And I think we're kind of in this funny middle ground right now, right? Like those traditional pathways, those old models of masculinity, they were all built around, you know, provider roles, physical work, community organizations, team sports, things like that. Mm-hmm. And some of those old structures have weakened or they've disappeared. Right now in society, we're expecting men to be like more emotionally aware, more vulnerable, more relational. And I think that's a positive shift. Mm-hmm. But many of our boys have not been taught to do that. Ah. And so the men find themselves, again, like this middle ground. The old models don't work anymore. The new models aren't so clear. They're not so well supported. And so men report feeling uncertain about where they fit.
6: So interesting. And especially because of the difference in the way that men and women interact with their circle, right? I mean, I remember learning years ago in a psychology class that men depend on that partner relationship for their feelings, whereas women, mm-hmm. we need friends. But do men need friends?
13: Of course, everyone needs friends. But male friendships have historically been a little different, right? Male friendships really tend to involve or revolve more around share activities. Mm. And it really just because women tend to be more socialized on just how to maintain emotional intimacy.
6: Looking for the same things in our friendships? Like, you know, when you have a good cry or a good laugh with your girlfriend, anecdotally, I don't really see a lot of men doing that.
13: Well, I mean, do they want to do that or do they actually do that? Uh-huh. I think men, men will report feeling disconnected, feeling lonely. I think they're looking for that outfit, that outlet. But in terms of how they're socialized growing up, and again, I'm sort of overgeneralizing, stereotyping here, but many men report, I just didn't really learn how to do that.
6: Ah, and I'm guessing social media and all this. I just watched this really scary documentary on young men and social media and that toxic masculinity. But that aside, how is social media affecting men who are looking, as you said, for that place to put their feelings?
13: Well, it's tough, right? Because social media creates this illusion of connection, right? You can feel like you're close or that you're interacting, but it's not real intimacy. And so our young men especially, some of them report spending hours and often consuming content around things like status and fitness and money and dating. And those algorithms, they tend to feed into anger and hopelessness and comparisons.
6: I just wanted, because you mentioned anger, and I wanted to talk about that, right? Years ago, I forget who said this, that anger is sadness turned outward, right? It is, and women are more comfortable expressing it in sadness. What happens in men that they are, I'm not saying that all men should start crying, they can cry if they want to, but is that the way we were raised, or what's going on with that?
13: Yeah, well, the truth is anger is often just a more socially acceptable emotion for men, right? And many, many men say they feel, you know, they worry about expressing sadness. They don't want to burden others or to appear weak. And so sometimes they get angry instead. Some men are raised to kind of suppress the vulnerability. So it's like the distress comes out sideways, right? But often underneath anger, there is, you know, shame, grief, rejection, inadequacy, loneliness. It's not that men lack feelings. Of course they don't. But I do think at some level they're lacking the like permission and language to have and express those feelings.
6: Wow. Okay. I can't let you go without asking you about the impact of loneliness on the brain and on your life, right? Because we can talk about the epidemic, but what is the end result of that?
13: Mm-hmm. Well, you know, I mean, loneliness can have really significant impacts on on a person. Certainly we know that loneliness is not just about emotional discomfort. We see higher rates of depression, of anxiety, substance use, problems with sleep. It can even affect your health, you know, your cardiovascular state, for example. But I think the big thing for me is that the chronic loneliness, it helps also changes how we interpret the world, right? People, that you become guarded and mistrustful and really sensitive to rejection. And then that makes it harder for you to connect, even though that's what you're really sort of wanting or hoping for.
6: And I mean, we can't solve this in a 7-minute interview, obviously, but what is the key to reach out? I mean, I'm trying to, with my, like my, with my little boys, I'm trying to sort of get them to express their feelings in a correct way, but we can't go around and do that for everyone. I mean, we can try, but if you're a person right now listening to us and you're feeling that, what is the main takeaway to reach out?
13: Yeah, I mean, start small, right? Friendship grows with repeated contact. There's nothing dramatic that happens, right? Reach out and find, you know, volunteering, classes, hiking groups, music, gaming groups, like any way that you can connect with other people. Reach out even if it feels awkward.
6: That first connection, right? That it's such an important step, even if it's a small one.
13: Yeah.
6: Dr. Jennifer Russell, thank you so much for chatting with us. We'll touch on this one again because it really is very, very interesting. Thank you so much for taking the time. We will chat again next Sunday.
13: Thank you for having me. Talk soon.
6: All right, 8:49 right now. Bill Brownstein is coming up with a look at last night's season finale of SNL and also the finale for Stephen Colbert, that big extravaganza, star-studded, that's going to be airing tonight. You're listening to CJAD 800.
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22: Don't worry, Donald. It's me, your best friend, Jeffrey Epstein.
23: Jeffrey? But I thought you were dead.
22: I am, remember? I killed myself. Wink! So, how you doing, Donnie baby?
23: Not so good, Jeffy. My approval rating's in the 30s.
22: Oh, the 30s? Gross. Call me when it hits 17.
6: A little snippet there from last night's season finale, the big season finale. Bill Brownstein joining us to discuss SNL. Huge episode, Bill.
1: Oh, it was classic. And Will Ferrell is so funny. I mean, apart from doing a half dozen gags and skits in between, he was involved in the cold opening playing the ghost of Jeffrey Epstein. It was hysterical. And, you got one of the highlights there. The other thing is just as hot as hell where he is now. Like, he spends his days playing Mahjong with Stalin and John.
6: Oh, my goodness.
1: But it was class. I mean, and James Austin Johnson was back doing his Trump, and everybody, Colin Jost doing his Hesketh, and Aziz Ansari doing Kash Patel. I mean, they were taking shots right, left, and center. But it was interesting, the actual opening, when Ferrell comes out, it's not Ferrell, it's, you probably know this.
6: It was Chad Smith from the Chili Peppers, yeah.
1: He's like a doppelganger. Had you realized how close they looked?
6: It's like, nuts. It's not, especially with the wigs on, it was really something.
1: And, you know, on top of it, so anyway, Chad Smith comes up. People are really fooled. They think it's Ferrell talking about how delighted he is being a six-time host, this and that. And then Ferrell comes up with the same costume. They could be identical twins. It's really, really funny. The interesting thing, Chad Smith ends up playing drums with McCartney.
6: Oh, wow. I didn't see that. That must have been awesome.
1: Wet Red Hot Chili Peppers, of course, and I mean, he did three tunes. Normally, the musical guests usually only do two. He did three, a new one, Days We Left Behind was his new one, and then Band on the Run and Coming Up and all the rest. It's like, it's unbelievable that McCartney was also doing a skit with Ferrell, playing a British auto mechanic, and basically saying that the problem with the customer's car was that the steering wheel was on the wrong side. It was classic. I mean, all over the place. Everything he touched. Ferrell is such a pro. I mean, he puts so much energy into every skit, and these are the gags we've been missing over the last few years, where you just don't get that kind of professionalism, this madcap attitude that goes on.
6: And he's one of a kind, Bill, and I mean, it really is something that only he can do. I want to talk to you about the Stephen Colbert tribute, The Goodbye, before we get to it, because there's so much to say about this. Jim, we have some sound.
2: Well, that's very kind of you, Dave.
3: You know what I'm really worried about?
2: What?
3: What I'm really worried about is what will become of the Jimmies?
2: I don't know.
3: Are they going to be all right?
2: We've got a plan to put them in a captive breeding program.
3: Wow, yeah. I don't think I've ever heard that phrase.
2: Oh,
3: breeding. Yeah. I like that. Oh, pretty good. Yes, sir. Yeah,
6: just a little bit of a snippet of the tribute to Stephen Colbert, which will be airing, I think it's tonight. But we can't talk about it, though, without talking about the political backdrop, right? Because there's a huge story there. And whether you loved or hated Stephen Colbert, the story is quite a big one for television.
1: Oh, I mean, I love Stephen Colbert. I mean, I catch his monologue every night. He is, like, really one of the brilliant ones, satirists, like on television. And the way they got Canada, basically the whole deal was, as you know, Paramount and CBS, basically, if they wanted to get sell this to Skydance, which is what happened. Everybody knows that one of the deals was that they had to get rid of Colbert because he's always making fun of the president. And so on and so forth. So he gets canceled. But, I mean, this is going to hurt a lot because, like I say, there's not that much out there. You know, I love Jon Stewart, but he's only on one day a week on Monday nights in The Daily Show, which, by the way, people don't realize this even. You can pick it up on Bell 5 anyway on the Slice Channel, 1601. And you've got John Oliver, who's on Sunday nights with Last Week with John Oliver. But, yeah, I mean, you've got Jimmy's... basically Fallon and Kimmel, but who knows how long Kimmel's going to last, and Seth Meyers. But honestly, there's going to be a huge, huge hole. And I mean, for a lot of people, this is where we get some sort of like feelings of decency because of the madness that's going on around us. But so this is his last week, Colbert, and he's got some interesting people. They haven't announced the final show lineup on Thursday, but we do know that Steven Spielberg, Jon Stewart are going to be around. Bruce Springsteen's coming. Mr. Byrne is going to be he's going to be there and also singing with Colbert, doing a musical number together, which should be very, very interesting. But it's sort of stinks, this whole thing. I mean, everybody's upset. And Letterman, like I say, when he goes in there, like, he was really peeved. He started that whole show.
6: Yeah.
1: He was in on Saturday night. He took all the furniture out. I don't know if you remember when Letterman used to, when he had the show, the Ed Sullivan Theater, he used to throw, for no particular reason, watermelons over the side on top of the building.
6: It felt like a fever dream sometimes. But yeah, I totally get what you're saying about the Stephen Colbert, because it's not, you know, we know it's not a goodbye that of his choosing. We know what happened there. So it's going to be interesting to watch this
1: weekend. The furniture that Colbert uses, like the sofas and so on, and the desks, and throw them out the top of the building. And he said he was really, really peeved about what was going on here. And it's going to be sad.
6: Yeah.
1: There will be a hole.
6: Bill Brownstein again. You can catch his columns in the Montreal Gazette. Also, he co-hosts with our very own Aaron Rand the Corner Booth podcast, available on YouTube, Apple, Spotify, everywhere. Basically, Bill Brownstein, have a great one. We'll talk again next weekend.
1: You bet. Thank you.
6: We've got some celebrations to get to. Happy birthday, Marla. Love from your family, David, Jesse, Emily, Rachel, Harley, Kathy, Harold, and the best, Morgan and Blake. That was sent in from Kathy. So happy birthday to Marla on this long weekend. And let me see this other birthday here. Wishing my lovely family a very happy birthday to Bella, Amani, and Lorna. This comes to you from your mama, and your mama's name is Lois. So happy birthday to, maybe they're triplets, I don't know, or maybe they were all coincidentally born on the same day. Doesn't matter. Happy birthday to all of you, Annabella, Amani, and Lorna. That does it for us, but the men have just entered the building.
0: The men.
6: There are two other men that work here. Well, three other men. I've been Jay Farrar, Joey Elias, host of the Trivia Show. What is going on today's show?
0: What do you call tomorrow's stat day?
6: If I'm French-Canadian,
0: yes.
6: I am, c'est la journée des patriotes, I think.
0: Yeah,
6: and then
0: yeah.
6: It's Victoria Day.
0: Yeah, what else?
6: Monday.
0: There are also, you'd be surprised, there are a lot of French-Canadians who call it journée de la reine.
6: Journée de la reine.
0: Yeah.
6: Oh, the loyalists.
0: Yeah. Anyway, the point is, I have no idea what tomorrow is called.
6: Okay.
0: All I know is that I have the day off.
6: Yes.
0: Which is cool.
6: How exciting.
0: And all I also know is that originally it was Victoria Day.
6: Yes.
0: So, what we're going to do for fun today on the Trivia Show is, for the audio quiz, Monarchs in TV and Film.
6: Oh.
0: So, we're going to play you a clip of a monarch,
6: mm-hmm.
0: and you've got to guess who that monarch is.
6: Or the show?
0: Or the show or the film that they're in.
6: Ooh.
0: I'd rather hear the name of the monarch, though. I'm going to be a little bit strict today.
6: There's been so many good ones. Cate Blanchett, I won't say the name,
0: yes.
6: the movie, but she was phenomenal.
0: Yes.
6: As, you know,
0: as that one.
6: As dot,
0: yeah.
6: dot, dot.
0: Yeah. Now, here's the catch. The fun part is some of them are fictional. They're not real kings
6: faux
0: or queens
6: monarchs.
0: Throughout history. Yeah, faux monarchs.
4: So aren't they all?
0: Yeah.
6: I mean, by their divine right, yeah. apparently. Yeah. So
0: in the end, they're kind of fictional.
6: My yeah. mother told me yeah. I was a queen.
0: We kind of made all this stuff up, didn't we?
6: Yeah. Any prizes you want to promote?
0: Yeah,
6: talk about?
0: Absolutely.
6: Tease, as they say?
0: Marathon for the Slingshot, $100 gift certificate.
6: I love the marathon salad. No one has paid me to say that, but that dressing on the marathon salad.
0: It's amazing.
6: You dip your fries in it. Winner.
0: You know what I love? Their tzatziki.
6: Tzatziki
0: because
6: is amazing.
0: It is the least yogurty of the tzatziki. It doesn't have that soury smell.
6: Oh, so you don't like Greek yogurt.
0: I hate
6: You're
0: Greek
6: a self-hating
0: yogurt.
6: Greek is what
0: I
6: you're
0: am
6: saying.
0: A self-hating Greek.
6: Let's tell people that.
0: I am.
6: Let's put
0: I
6: that
0: have
6: in the
0: a
6: ether.
0: A lot of problems about that. Yeah, and Morella's, of course, Cafe Gourmet, Gilbert and Daughter, and also we have a little performance at Le Maison Almanic in Laval. We'll be giving away tickets for that as well.
6: The Kings of the Trivia Show.
0: That's
6: coming up in just a bit. I'm talking too much.
0: Joey is here, by the way.
6: He is here.
0: Yeah, okay.
6: He was nodding and laughing at the tzatziki joke.
4: Yeah. Oh, yeah.
6: You were laughing.
4: But I don't want to bring up my feelings about Greek yogurt. You know what I mean? I don't want to get myself in trouble.
6: Because tell us.
8: yogurt was invented by the Greeks.
4: Yeah.
6: Okay, we can argue this. I got to stop talking. I want to say thank you to Jimmy G, Tom Whalen. As always, thank you to each and every one of you for listening. I'll be back next weekend. Happy long weekend. Victoria Day, Patriote Day, Rennes Day, you name it, it's there. Time for your CTV News Update.
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7: Good morning, it's 9:02. I'm Tom Whelan with your CTV News Update. 16 degrees, sunshine downtown. We're looking for a high of 23 today. Your full forecast in just a few minutes. Here's what's making news right now. The search for a missing man at Mont-Tremblant is renewed. A Montreal police vehicle torched not far from their headquarters, and our premier is talking trade in France. With the latest now from the CJAD 800 Traffic Center, it's time to say good morning to Jill Fitzgerald.
10: Good morning. Watching a good drive on the 136 eastbound, the Ville Marie. The construction continues closing down the Ville Marie, both the Vigée and the Ville Marie tunnels. So you will be forced off at exit 4, De La Montagne Saint-Jacques. No delays at this point, but may get busy, likely will later on. So you could consider the Atwater or the Guy exits or 15 southbound, depending on where you're going. Everything is looking good on the West Island. 25 southbound has volume from Souligny. Laurentian Autoroute is a good ride. 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
7: In the news, the search for a missing 22-year-old man has been renewed once again in Mont-Tremblant with canine units and dozens of volunteers all helping Liam Thoman's family look for answers. CTV's Denise Roberts has more.
11: Liam Thoman was last seen on this surveillance footage, leaving a bar at 3:20 a.m. on February 2nd, 2025. He never made it back to his hotel. His wallet was found in a parking lot a month later. Since his disappearance, his family has made the six-hour trip from Whitby, Ontario to Mont-Tremblant more than 17 times to aid in the search.
12: It hits your heart because you're coming back and you don't want to come, but we're coming for Liam.
11: The family is working closely with SQ investigators and a $50,000 reward has been set up. The family has also lobbied the town to have more camera surveillance in the village, something they say could have helped them find Liam.
24: There's been some changes in the security protocols and that, new surveillance cameras, everything else, and that's a win for us.
7: The ground search will continue today, and the Thomans say they will continue to come back for as long as it takes. Montreal police arson investigators are being pressed into service this morning after a police vehicle was set ablaze downtown last night. 911 calls came in at about 12:30, reporting the car on fire on Saint-Urbain near the Maisonneuve, not far from the SPVM headquarters. According to Montreal Police spokesperson Caroline Chevrefis, the SUV was a total loss and there was no other damage done. Montreal firefighters made quick work of the flames. There were incendiary devices found at the scene. No injuries reported and no arrests have been made as one or more suspects took off before police arrived. Officer Chevrefis pointed out that the investigators have no reason to believe that the fire was related to any post-game activity following the Habs loss. She said that the crowd around the Bell Centre after the game last night was peaceful and that no arrests were made there. Our newly minted premier is in France again. CTV's Angela McKenzie with more.
25: Premier Christine Frachette is now on her second official visit to France, where she will meet with French President Emmanuel Macron on Monday. She's traveling with Minister of International Relations Christopher Skeet and Minister of Culture Mathieu Lacombe. Frachette will be highlighting Quebec's defense and mineral sectors, hoping to increase exports to France.
7: The premier will also meet with several business leaders during her trip. Internationally, there are new questions about U.S. arms sales to Taiwan. U.S. President Donald Trump saying that the sale of American weapons to the self-ruled island are a very good negotiating chip, following his summit with Chinese President Xi Jinping. In an interview with Fox News, Trump also warned Taiwan against formally declaring independence from Beijing.
26: Taiwan's presidential office, meanwhile, said the U.S. policy towards Taiwan remains the same, saying the U.S. is bound by law to provide it with weapons and that the defense helps deter against regional threats. Trump has yet to approve a $14 billion arms package for Taiwan, causing worry there that Trump is considering making a deal with Xi as a way to kind of get China to force Iran's hand and reopen the Strait of Hormuz. Meanwhile, days after Trump's visit, it's been confirmed that on Tuesday, Xi will host Russian President Vladimir Putin. The Kremlin said Putin watched Trump's visit here very closely.
7: That was ABC's Britt Clinette reporting from China. For interviews and other audio, go to CJAD800.com or download the iHeartRadio app. Your Dormez-vous Weather Center forecast, mainly sunny today, windy too, the high 23. Tonight, clear with some increasing cloudiness after midnight. The low will dip down to 11. Tomorrow, holiday Monday, cloudy with a chance of showers in the morning, then clearing in the afternoon, the high 29. Then on Tuesday, a mix of sun and cloud, a chance of showers, and the high 31. Right now, it's 16 and sunny in downtown Montreal. For all the news during the day, stream us on your smart speaker. Just say play CJAD 800. 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

0: Yeah, you are home. And we're here to cheer you up a little bit after last night's terrible loss. The Montreal Canadiens go down to the Buffalo Sabres in Game 6 of the series. What was it, 8-3? 8-3, my goodness. It was bound to happen.
1: It was a touchdown and a rouge.
0: Yeah, and a rouge. Yeah, it's the last rouge, by the way, because they don't do that anymore. So it's the last rouge ever. A historic occasion last night in Game 6 of the second round of the NHL playoffs. Canadiens go down the Buffalo Sabres. Hey, listen, we got another shot at it, and that will be tomorrow night. And we're gearing up for that. And we're here to cheer the fine city of Montreal up. And, of course, our loyal triviaites as we take you through the next 3 hours with a little bit of laughter, a little bit of intellectual stimulation, and a whole bunch of fun. I'm Jay Farrar. Joey Elias is here, my friend. How was your weekend?
1: It was good. Yeah. So far.
0: So far, we got another day. That's the best part, right?
1: I was working late last night, so there's no mental stimulation coming from this chair today. I'll be honest. There's a new club that opened up, comedy club called Cabin Comedy on Saint-Denis. It's a francophone club.
0: Yeah.
1: But they do English shows every second Saturday.
0: Isn't that a great idea?
1: I love it.
0: Yeah.
1: And so last night was the first time they did English, but it started at 10 o'clock.
0: Yeah.
1: And I want to thank my fellow comedians for saying, I literally went in. I go, guys, I got to work early tomorrow.
0: Right.
1: Can I get on?
0: And you headlined last night.
1: Yeah, I had to close.
0: Yeah. Joey, you're closing. Oh, okay.
1: Yeah. So that was, but it was fun. It was a really nice room. It was a good time. And then, like you said, getting on the metro after that, everybody with long faces and their jerseys.
0: Yeah, the vibe.
1: Even if I didn't see the game, but I knew exactly how it ended.
0: Yeah. Well, yeah, you didn't even have to know the score
1: of
0: exactly how it ended. It's a completely different vibe. Hey, we take our hockey team very, very seriously in this town.
1: Yes, we do.
0: As we take our politics and everything else.
1: And trivia.
0: And speaking of the day off tomorrow, you know, I was wondering about this. What exactly do we call tomorrow? I know in my book, as the president of the labor union here at CJD, it's a stat day, which means time and a half. But...
1: And that's why you're off.
0: That's right. It's also been known as Fête de Dollar.
1: Yeah.
0: Fête des Patriotes or Journée des Patriotes.
1: I think that's what they go by now.
0: Yes, I think so. Right. Here in Quebec, anyway. Yeah. In the rest of the country, it's Victoria Day.
1: No, I think in New Brunswick also.
0: Yeah.
1: It could be Patriot.
0: Oh, it could be.
1: Yeah, they call it.
0: Yeah, that's right. It could be the Acadian, of course, folks out there. So. Victoria Day or Journée de la Reine. Anyway, we know it's got something to do with monarch in some sort of way when it involves Victoria. So I said, you know what? Today, for the audio quiz, why don't we do monarchs in television and in movies?
2: And now, the audio quiz.
0: Very loud audio quiz. It's, jeez. So I've put together a whole bunch of audio clips that involve monarchs in television and in film. Now, here's the catch. These monarchs don't have to be necessarily historic, real monarchs, people who actually existed. They could be all kinds of things. They could be animals. They could be space aliens. They could be whatever you want. Whatever they are, they're monarchs. They're a queen or a king. So, give us a call at 514-790-0800. This is going to be a lot of fun because I don't know how easy it's going to be. It's going to be a little bit difficult. And what we're giving away, of course, is a Café Gourmet gift basket. Of course, involved in that gift basket is a kilo and a half of their house blend, the Café Manoir blend, of course, which will be delivered right to your door. You'll go into the draw for that. We got Brainbuster starters. Dr. Joe will tell you about those a little bit later on. We got the showdown as well, and of course the slingshot a little bit later on. Lots of great prizes. Here we go. Monarchs in TV and film. Listen very closely and give us a call. We have lines open at 514-790-0800. Oh, and I forgot to say this. First time callers are also eligible for a prize today. We have a set pair of tickets to give away for La Maison Harmonique. It's a performance that's going to be running at Maison des Arts in Laval. It's kind of like, It's a live showcase of really cool pop songs set to a kind of play, like a little Broadway style play.
1: That's pretty cool.
0: And it's really, really fun. And it's done by the people in Laval. And it's called La Maison Almanac. I'll tell you a little bit more about it later on. It's a lot of fun for the kids. So if you're a first time caller, give us a call at 514-790-0800 and we'll throw you into the draw for that. Let's get started, Jimmy, with our first monarch in TV and film.
3: Stop making spectacles of yourselves and make this marriage and your enormously privileged positions in life work.
4: And if I want to separate?
3: You will not separate or divorce or let the side down in any way. And if one day you expect to be king?
4: I do.
3: Then might I suggest you start to behave like one?
0: My goodness gracious. You didn't see her like that very, very often, let me tell you. So I'm starting off pretty easy here, folks. Give us a call, 514-790-0800. Right before we get to traffic, let's see if Brian knows who that was. Brian?
5: No idea.
0: Oh, Brian.
5: No.
0: You didn't know what monarch that was?
5: No.
0: Yelling at her son about not getting a divorce.
1: Yeah. Just take a guess.
5: Oh, that's be Queen Elizabeth II.
0: There you go, Brian. See
1: and
0: how hard that was?
1: Just like that, you've qualified.
0: You can't only listen to the voice. You got to listen to what they're saying as well. Well done, Brian. We'll put you on hold, okay?
5: Okay, thanks.
0: Have a great one. Let's head over to the CJD 800 Traffic Center, where Queen Jill Fitzgerald is standing by and taking a look at the roads. Your Grace, how do they look this morning?
6: That can be a very good thing or a very bad thing.
0: We'll take
6: Hopefully
0: it as a very
6: falling on the good side.
0: It's a very good thing. It's got a nice ring to it. Queen Jill Fitzgerald. Yes. All right.
6: We are watching a good drive, but we do have some construction weekend long. The season has begun. So Transport Quebec has shut down the Delamontagne. Well, no, they've shut down the entire Ville-Marie pretty much. You will be forced off at the Delamontagne-Saint-Jacques exit. So both the Vigée and the Ville-Marie tunnels are closed. No issues at this point. Your detours via Saint-Antoine eastbound. But it does get busier as the day progresses. So you could consider Atwater or Guy at some point. Other closure is the Clemont exit and entrance to and from the 138 eastbound and westbound. The thank you sale at Linen Chest ends Monday. 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

0: Oh, yeah. A little bit of Aerosmith there, Kings and Queens. As we set up Victoria Day tomorrow for you folks, Journée des Patriotes, right here in our fine province of Quebec. And it's the trivia show on CJD 800 as we try to cheer you up a little bit after the Habs' big loss last night. Give us a call, 514-790-0800, as we take you through the audio quiz. We're doing monarchs in television and film. All you got to do is name that queen or king, and here's the newest one.
1: So whenever you feel alone, just remember that those kings will always be there to guide you. And so will I.
0: No, that's not King Darth Vader, because I don't believe he was a king. Give us a call.
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0: 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We're giving away that Cafe Gourmet gift basket. Oh, my God. The Cafe Manoir blend. It will be delivered right to your home. And guess what, folks? We have empty lines. Give us a call. I know you're tired. I know it's Sunday morning.
2: And it's a long weekend.
0: It's a long weekend. I get it. You were probably up late watching the Habs last night, but you got a chance to win a great prize here. Also for the Brainbusters, the Starters, and Dr. Joe, $50 gift certificate for Gilbert and daughter. Slingshot a little bit later on. Marathon Souvlaki will be given out there. Morellas for the showdown as well. And also, I forgot to mention, first-time callers get a pair of tickets for La Maison à Malnec. It's a really, really fun performance over at Maison des Arts in Laval. A bunch of people on stage performing for you. All kinds of hits. Things from like K-pop to Disney classics, Broadway classics, all mishmashed into one show. So fun for the kids. Give us a call if you're a first-time caller. Let Dean know. Here we go. Jimmy, one more time with that last clip of our king or queen, or in this case, it's...
1: So whenever you feel alone, just remember that those kings will always be there to guide you. And so will I.
0: Good morning, Vern.
3: Good morning, boys. How you guys doing?
0: Good. How you doing out there, St. Lazare? You on the road?
3: Yeah, on the road today, yeah. Going through some quotes.
0: All right. Did you hear that last one?
3: That's King Mufasa.
0: Yeah, it sure is, yeah. My friend. Are you first-time caller, Vern?
3: No, I've called. I call every couple of weeks, guys.
0: All right. Hey, well done there. Yeah, King Mufasa from The Lion King. Easy to identify, right?
3: Took a minute.
0: Hey, drive safely out there. Stay on the line, okay?
3: Thanks, guys. Have a good day, man.
0: The best, Vern. You're in the draw now for that Cafe Gourmet basket. Awesome.
2: Are we eligible?
0: No, we're not. But we can go over there, and I don't know if the folks there will recognize us and say, hey, I know a guy who knows a guy.
2: Everybody's got a guy.
0: You know what? Small local business, we might as well, dish out a little bit of cash for our people in this town who are struggling these days because of the economy. That was my political rant for this morning. Let's hear our next monarch, Jimmy.
4: Honorable representatives of the Republic, I come to you under the gravest of circumstances. Naboo's system has been invaded by the droid armies of the
5: Chewie. I am eject. There is no proof.
0: Wow, that guy was mad about that accusation.
2: Yeah. That guy was not a good-looking guy.
0: No, he wasn't. He was weird, too. I don't know what was wrong with his mouth.
2: Yeah, that's what got me.
0: Yeah. 514-790-0800. First-time callers are welcome because we have a prize for you as well.
6: Hello.
0: Good morning, Caroline.
6: Hi, good morning.
0: How you doing?
6: I'm good. I knew Mufasa. I don't know this one.
0: You don't. I'll give you a hint. It's another fictional queen.
6: It's a fictional queen.
0: Yeah. Mm-hmm. Take a wild guess, Caroline.
6: I have no idea.
0: Caroline,
6: Queen Latifah.
0: Yeah. No, that's a real queen. Caroline, are you a first-time caller?
6: No.
0: I'm glad you called in anyway. Hey, give us a call back, huh?
6: Okay, thank you.
0: We have no rules on this show. You are perfectly welcome to attempt at other games later on as well. All right? Thanks, Caroline. Have a good one. 514.
2: That was...
0: Yeah.
2: She was not happy.
0: Nope. And Queen Latifah, very much a real person.
2: Good answer, though.
0: Yeah, it was a good answer. Jimmy, play it again for me, please.
4: Honorable representatives of the Republic, I come to you under the gravest of circumstances. Naboo's system has been invaded by the droid armies of the Chewie.
5: I object. There is no proof.
0: There is no proof. except for a massive battle going down on the planet. Robert, how are you?
7: Very well, and yourself?
0: Good, good. Are you calling from Laval?
7: I am.
0: All right. How are things going in my hometown?
7: It's going very well.
0: Good, good. What part are you of Laval are you in? I have
7: Faberville.
0: To ask. Faberville?
7: Yes, sir.
0: I guess that's acceptable. Robert, did you hear that last clip?
7: I did.
0: Yeah, who's that?
7: I'm not 100% sure, but yep. Maybe it was a character from Star Wars, perhaps?
0: Maybe it was.
7: Was it Padme Amidala?
0: Yes! Queen Amidala.
2: Nice.
0: Padme Amidala. Very good, Robert.
2: Yeah, you even knew her first name.
0: Yeah. I like how you read it out phonetically as well.
7: Yes, I did the best I could.
0: Well done, Robert. We're going to put you in the draw for Coffee Gourmet, okay?
7: Perfect. Thank you so much.
0: You have a great day, okay?
7: You as well. Thank you.
0: Hold on to the line there. Robert, over there in Faberville.
2: Everybody gets excited for that coffee, though.
0: Absolutely. Oh, yeah. My God, it's so good. 514-790-0800. We're starting to move now through our monarchs. Here's the next one.
8: In this grave, our perhaps the most fateful

0: Good, good. Thanks for calling in. Did you hear that last one?
1: Yes, I did, but I didn't get it, unfortunately.
0: Yeah.
1: But I'd like to give you a question.
0: Michael, why don't you call back for the showdown, and then you can give us a question.
1: I'll do that, sir.
0: Yeah, you're very welcome to call back.
1: Have a good one.
0: You too, Michael. Thanks so much.
2: We'll talk later.
0: Yeah, we'll talk after. All right. Let's play it again, Jimmy.
3: In this grave, our perhaps the most fateful
4: in our history.
0: You also know Tom Whalen is raising his hands emphatically. Two key hints there are obviously you could tell the historic context in which he's speaking and also the spaces in between as he speaks. Ponder on that, folks, and give us a call at 514-790-0800. If you're a first-time caller, remember, you're up for a prize there as well. A great show put on by, or a great show called Les Maisons Harmoniques at Maison des Arts de Laval. So give us a call, 514-790-0800. Like I said, ponder on it. We'll head over to Tom Whalen. Tom, please do not give away the answer in your newscast. Thank you so much.
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6: Good morning. It's 9:31. I'm Tom Whalen with your CTV News Update. Here's what's making news right now. Our premier is in Paris today, getting ready to meet French President Emmanuel Macron tomorrow as part of an economic mission. Christine Fréchette and two ministers looking to boost exports to France in the areas of defense and critical minerals. BC's provincial health officer says a Canadian is isolating in that province after a presumptive positive hantavirus test. Dr. Bonnie Henry said that the person is part of a couple from the Yukon who were isolating and developed mild symptoms on Thursday. According to a new poll done for La Presse, Quebecers are continuing to boycott the United States. 85% of respondents said that they intended to stay on this side of the border for their summer vacations, citing the political climate and rising costs. More news, including a free mental health resource for people in the hospitality industry at ctvnewsmontreal.ca. And with the latest from the CJAD 800 Traffic Center, here is Jill Fitzgerald.
7: Villemarie eastbound is shut down weekend-long construction between exit 4 and the Otatogan entrance, so you will be forced off at De La Montagne Saint-Jacques. Suggested detour is Saint-Antoine eastbound. Elsewhere, things are looking good. We do have some volume, 25 southbound after Sherbrooke for the tunnel. Other South Shore spans and the autoroutes are doing well on the South Shore, as is the Laurentian autoroute in Montreal, Laval, and points beyond. 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Next report, 9:45.
6: Your Dormez-vous Weather Center forecast, mainly sunny and windy today with a high of 23. Increasing cloudiness overnight, the low 11. Holiday Monday, clouds, a chance of showers in the morning, followed by clearing in the afternoon and 29 degrees for a high. Then on Tuesday, a mix of sun and cloud, perhaps some showers and even warmer with a high of 31. Right now, it's partly cloudy and 18 degrees in downtown Montreal. Your next CTV News Update at 10 o'clock.
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0: a lot of references to monarchs in 1970s rock, apparently. I don't know. Here's another one. Queen, Killer Queen from 1974. Woo! That's a great song. As we talk about monarchs here on the audio quiz, it's the trivia show. Jay Farrar, Joey Elias joining you as we do every single Sunday morning on this beautiful day in Montreal.
1: It is.
0: Oh,
1: outstanding.
0: Boy. You know, if there's any, you know, consolation or any kind of anything that'll make you feel better about last night's big loss to the Buffalo Sabres, take a look out your window this morning and then go for a walk and enjoy that summer breeze. It's beautiful outside.
1: If you don't want to go for a walk and you're just hanging out, bring the radio onto the porch, the balcony.
0: Yeah.
1: Bring your coffee out there. It's actually, I was surprised at how nice it was when I left my house this morning.
0: Yeah. And let the entire neighborhood hear Joey and I act like jerks on the radio. Make sure everybody hears that.
1: My neighbors already know that about me.
0: We can use all the listeners we can get. 514-790-0800 is the call. Remember, if you're a first-time caller, we'll throw you in the draw for La Maison à Monique, a great show, live show, doing all kinds of the Broadway classics and a lot of modern-day contemporary pop as well. But for the audio quiz, we're giving away a package courtesy of Café Gourmet. And we're stuck on this one when it comes to monarchs in television and movies.
2: In this grave, our perhaps the most fateful in our history.
0: I absolutely adore this movie, by the way. Have you ever seen it?
1: I have seen it.
0: Yeah, it's fantastic and a great performance. another hint, an Academy Award-worthy performance.
1: That is true.
0: If I may just say so myself. Good morning, Max.
3: Hi.
0: Hey, it's Max. Max, hi. How you doing?
3: Good, you?
0: Good, good, good. Don't tell me you know this answer. I'm very impressed.
3: Yeah, I know it.
0: What is it?
3: King's Speech.
0: It's the King's Speech. Do you know which monarch it was?
3: King George.
0: That's right. King George VI, who is the father of?
3: You King Elizabeth.
0: There you see. There's no fooling, Max.
1: No, I was going to say King George V.
0: Yeah, no, that's not how it works, Joey Elias.
1: Oh.
0: No.
1: Max, how old are you again?
0: Yeah.
3: 13, almost 14.
1: Right on.
0: Well, you already know everything you need to know in life, so you can retire.
1: So once you get out of high school, just come to the station, and I'll be at retirement age, so you can just take my job.
0: Yeah.
3: Exactly.
1: Yeah. Exactly.
0: Exactly. Yeah, Max has plans.
1: I love it.
0: Max has plans.
1: I dig it.
0: Way to go, Max. We're going to put you in the draw, okay?
3: Perfect. Thank you.
0: You hold. You have a great day. Thanks for calling in, buddy. Appreciate it.
1: I'll tell you one thing. When I grow up, I want to be like Max.
0: Yeah, absolutely. I was never Max, let me tell you. Well done. Yeah, that was King George the Sixth. And, of course, the pauses were that he struggled with a stutter.
1: Yeah.
0: And he really had to work on that. And then he gave a magnificent speech during the some of the most important and urgent hours of World War II. All right, we move on with our next monarch.
4: Of the blood of old Valyria, I am the dragon's daughter. And I swear to you that those who would harm you will die screaming.
5: You will not hear me scream.
4: I will.
0: Oh, my goodness. She's not happy.
1: That's because she watched the game last night.
0: She was talking to the Habs.
1: Yeah. Listen up, boys.
0: 514-790-0800, another one to call. Obviously, there's mentions of dragons. This is not a real monarch, so it's fictional. Let's go over to Russell. First-time caller, Russell.
6: Good morning.
0: Good morning. How are you?
6: Good, thanks. How are you guys?
0: Good, good. Calling in from NDG. Appreciate that. Right away, you go in the draw for La Maison à Monique. A couple of tickets there, okay?
6: Sure.
0: Because your first time call, you didn't even have to do anything, Russell. You just had to show up. Isn't that incredible?
6: Yep. I knew the George the Sixth.
0: Yeah.
6: But
0: you didn't hear did you actually hear the most recent one?
6: I did. It's Queen Daenerys.
0: That's right. Daenerys Targaryen. Boy. We'll go through the whole list for you, Russell, if you want. Well done. So now you're in two draws, my friend.
6: Great.
0: And thanks for calling in. That didn't hurt too much, did it?
1: No, that was painless.
0: Yeah.
6: No, I had to wait to be retired to call in to as opposed to Max. So.
0: Yeah, well done, Russell. Don't be a stranger. Give us a call back anytime, okay?
6: Okay, thanks.
0: Stay on the line. We'll put you on hold there, and Dean will get your particulars or your John Hancock. I don't know. What do you say?
1: Your digits.
0: Yeah, sorry. I should have moved at least into the 80s.
1: Well, I mean, eventually it's going to be QR codes.
0: Yeah, that's true. I'll get your QR.
1: Yeah.
0: Let's move on to our... Oh, this is one of my favorites. Here's our next monarch.
7: Wallace has already killed the magistrate and taken control of the town. Stand up. Stand up. One day you will be a king. At least try to act like one.
0: Many of these monarchs are yelling at their kids, I've noticed, over this time. Or yelling at somebody else who's about to die.
1: That's a good spot to be in.
0: It's a good spot to be in. It's good,
1: safe.
0: It's good to be the king. 514-790-0800. Let's see. Oh, Anna's in Pinkor. Hi, Anna.
8: Hi there.
0: How you doing?
8: I'm doing amazing.
0: Oh, yeah. My gosh, I love the energy here, Anna. What are you
8: up? My best on a Sunday.
0: Yeah, what are you doing today?
8: I'm at my Sunday job, so I figured I'd give a call.
0: What do you do, Anna?
8: I'm a caregiver on Sundays.
0: Oh, hello. Oh, that's nice. That's nice. Don't you love when the weather's like this? Makes things a little easier.
8: Oh, it's beautiful. I think we're going to go for a walk today.
0: Yeah, that'd be great. Yeah, awesome. Thank you for what you do. Did you hear that last one?
8: I was calling about the one where we were yelling about old Valyria, but I might be a little too late.
0: Yeah, that one, Queen Daenerys, or Khaleesi, as they call her, was already answered from Game of Thrones. Did you hear the most recent one?
8: I was on hold, but if you play it again, I might give it a try.
0: We will do so. Listen very carefully and listen to the name he says.
8: Got it.
7: Wallace has already killed the magistrate and taken control of the town. Stand up. Stand up. One day you will be a king. At least try to act like one.
0: This is a historic king, and they really made him into probably the most awful person who's ever lived in this movie. What do you think?
8: The most awful person who's ever lived?
0: Well, he was pretty terrible, yeah.
8: Well, I mean, the one I can think of is King Henry VIII, who was pretty awful.
0: He was pretty awful, too, but it's not him.
8: Oh,
0: yeah,
8: bad.
0: He's about, you're about 400 years too late.
8: You know, there's always the next one.
0: There's always the next one. Anna, you're awesome. Don't be a stranger.
8: Of course not. Bye-bye.
0: Bye. All right. Good vibes. Love it. Because this king is giving me very bad vibes. He's really...
1: I think everybody's in a good mood just because they woke up, they looked out the window and thought... It's just a game.
0: It's just a game. We'll get it.
1: Now I can go to the market.
0: That's right.
1: I can go for a walk.
0: That's right. It's beautiful outside. I can listen to the trivia show.
1: Yeah.
0: Let's play it one more time, Jimmy. Give the folks a chance to ponder on it.
7: Wallace has already killed the magistrate and taken control of the town. Stand up. Stand up. One day you will be a king. At least try to act like one.
0: My favorite line from this character is, "Who is this person who speaks to me as if I needed his opinion?" And then he throws the guy out the window.
1: So you've heard my voice message.
0: Let's head over to the CJD 800 Traffic Center. Give us a call, 514-790-0800. First-time callers are welcome because there may be a prize in it for you. For now, let's head over to Her Highness Jill Fitzgerald. As she surveys the roads in
9: yes,
0: great
9: the
0: way
9: realm.
0: That she surveys the realm, yes.
9: Transport-Quebec completely in charge of a section of the Ville-Marie. You will be forced off at the De La Montagne Saint-Jacques exit. The Ville-Marie is closed for weekend-long construction between that point and the Ontotogan entrance. And we already have a little bit of volume building, so nothing to dissuade you from taking exit 4, but you could get off at Atwater or Guy. If you get off at 4, St. Antoine eastbound, is your best option. Bit of volume up at the top of the southbound side of DeCary. And I'm seeing a bit of volume across the outbound side of the Mercier Bridge. I do know that the Clement entrance and exit to and from the 138 closed down for the weekend as well. 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
25: If I were king of the past, not queen, not duke, not prince, my regal robes of the farthest would be satin, and not a cotton, and not chintz. 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As I click my heel, all the trees would kneel, and the mountains bow, and the bulls kowtow, and the sparrow would take wing.
0: Oh my goodness. 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The Cowardly Lion from The Wizard of Oz. 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
0: 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Listen, it's Victoria Day tomorrow, so Journée des Patriotes, mm-hmm. if you prefer. Either way,
1: it's Monday.
0: Yeah, it gives you a chance to buy a 2-4 on Sunday night. That's all, it's a stat. You know, what do you want? We're going to have the day off, so...
1: And everybody's going to be tense,
0: yeah.
1: waiting for that game 7 tomorrow.
0: Big game, but that's okay for now. Let's relax, do a little bit of trivia, have some fun, share a few laughs as we go through the monarchs here of movies and television. Of course, we're giving away a basket courtesy of Coffee Gourmet. If you're a first-time caller, we got a pair of tickets to see La Maison à Monique, blending all those Broadway and pop tunes together in one show with some really great professional singers. Cool stuff that's going to be going on in Laval. That's in the next few days, so make sure that you can make it. It's the... I have it here... the 19th, 20th, and 21st. There are three shows, so you can pick which one you want to go to. 514-790-0800 is the number of the call. We've been stuck on this one.
7: Wallace has already killed the magistrate and taken control of the town. Stand up. Stand up. One day you will be a king. At least try to act like one.
0: Got another Caroline in Pierrefonds. Hi, Caroline.
2: It's the same Caroline.
0: Oh, you're back. You're back for more. Okay.
2: I'm calling for my husband who's driving.
1: Oh, that's very cool.
0: See. All right.
1: I see
0: what you did there, Caroline. And what's your husband's name?
2: Peter.
0: Peter. What does Peter say here?
2: Peter says it's Richard III.
0: It's not Richard III. I love the guess, too. Now is the winter of our discontent. No, it's not him. It's
2: now he's going to do that whole thing.
1: You sound so happy about that.
0: Let me tell you something. Tell Peter to listen in very closely.
1: Yeah.
0: All right.
2: Okay.
0: All right. Thank you. Thanks for calling in.
2: Bye.
0: All right. You know, this one we were talking about, there's one point where he goes, they're in the middle of a battle, and one of his subordinates, he says, "Arrows," and he goes, "Pardon, sir, won't the arrows hit our own men? Arrows cost money." Or no, he says, "No, send in these soldiers." And he says, "Well, what about the arrows? Arrows cost money. The dead cost nothing." He didn't care much about his own people.
1: That was the worst fortune cookie ever.
0: Yeah, that's that's what that was. John.
3: Yeah, he was a true leader.
0: Yeah, sure.
3: Edward the First Longshanks.
0: That's right. It was Edward the Longshanks. Oh, boy, was he nasty, huh? As he was portrayed in that Braveheart movie, anyway.
3: Well, if you slept in, a cold castle like that and everything, it's very understandable.
0: You would be in a mood, wouldn't you, John?
3: Oh, yeah, I would.
0: Hey, John, we're going to put you on hold and in the draw for Coffee Gourmet, okay?
3: Great, thank you.
0: Well done, my friend. Let's move on to our next monarch, Jimmy.
4: Then, Lord Antony, you come before me as a suppliant.
5: If you choose to regard me as such.
4: I do. You will therefore assume the position of a suppliant before this throne. You will kneel.
0: Apparently she was like that in real life as well. Real queen on this one, and I think the name at the beginning may give you a clue. Let's see who we have next. Joe. Joe is over there in Bainesville, Ontario. Let's see if it's Brainsville, Ontario, Joe.
1: I saw what you did there.
6: I was calling for the one before.
1: Joe, I believe in you.
0: Yeah, Joe.
1: I think we're going to play it for you again. Okay. And listen very carefully at the beginning.
0: And Joe, do you know your movies? Are you a movie buff?
6: Yes, sort of.
0: Listen carefully.
4: Then, Lord Antony, you come before me as a suppliant.
5: If you choose to regard me as such.
4: I do. You will therefore assume the position of a suppliant before this throne. You will kneel.
0: Apparently these two talk like that to each other in real life as well. There's a hint.
1: Yeah.
0: There you go.
1: That's a very good hint.
0: Thank you.
6: I don't know. Is that supposed to be Elizabeth II?
0: No.
6: Was the one before Edward I?
0: Yes, it was Edward the Longshanks.
6: Yeah, that's correct. I heard him say Wallace in it, and that tipped me off.
0: That's what tipped you off. Yeah. Oh, that's okay, Joe. Early,
6: but can I throw a question at you for fun?
0: Sure, why not?
6: Okay. Canada, obviously, we're metric, but I bet at some point you wrote down 100 pounds, 150 pounds,
8: yeah,
6: and wrote LBS at the end.
8: Yes.
6: What does LBS stand for?
8: It stands for...
6: pound starts with a P, so it's not that.
8: Yeah. Geez, I don't know. Joey, do you remember what it is?
1: It says look better skinny.
8: Yeah, I think that's what it is.
6: I should have saved this. I would have stumped you.
8: Yeah, you would have stumped us. Save for the showdown. You can call back, Joe.
1: What's the answer?
8: What is the answer?
6: The answer is, it's the abbreviation for Libra. The zodiac sign Libra is that guy holding the scales.
8: Makes sense, Joe. You are from Brainsville, Ontario. Thanks, Joe.
6: Have a good weekend.
8: You too.
6: All right, bye.
1: That makes sense.
8: That makes sense. Heather is in St. Judy. Hi, Heather.
9: Hi.
8: How are you doing? You? Good. How are you?
9: Not too bad, thank you.
8: Good. Did you
9: hear? I just put the radio on. I didn't even hear the question, but I thought I'd give it a shot.
8: Okay.
1: Oh, I love this already.
8: Yeah. Do you want to hear the audio quiz?
9: Yes, please.
8: Here you go.
10: Then, Lord Antony, you come before me as a suppliant.
5: If you choose to regard me as such.
10: I do. You will therefore assume the position of a suppliant before this throne. You will kneel.
8: Who is that monarch, Heather?
9: I don't know. It kind of sounds like William Shatner, James T. Kirk.
8: No.
9: It kind of sounded like him.
8: The man did, but it was the woman we're looking for, yeah.
9: Oh, you're looking for the woman.
8: Yes, talking to Antony, yeah.
9: Okay, not one of the Collins sisters?
8: No.
9: Okay.
8: That's okay, Heather. Thanks for tuning in late. That's fine. You keep listening and you call back, okay?
9: Okay. Thank you.
8: Thank you.
9: Very much.
8: Have a good one. All right. Let's see. Sophie's been waiting in Ottawa. Hi, Sophie.
12: Hi.
8: How you doing?
12: Good. How are you?
8: Good. Did you hear that last one?
12: I sure did.
8: And?
12: We think it's Cleopatra.
8: You think correctly. That's
1: who's
8: exactly.
1: Who's the we? Who are you with?
12: Yeah. It's Mom, Sonia.
8: Okay. Yeah, it's Cleopatra, and of course she's talking to Mark Antony there, played by Richard Burton, who eventually became her husband.
1: A couple of times,
8: and that's why I said that's probably how they spoke to each other in real life.
1: Can you imagine?
8: Yeah. Sophie, well done.
12: Thank you.
8: Hold the line, okay?
12: Okay, great.
8: All right, we have time for another one, 514-790-0800. Name this monarch.
13: My friends. You bow to no one.
0: I left a bit of the music in, so you might recognize it.
8: My friends, you bow to no one. It's just one line, but it's right at the end of the film. And if you know your nerdy geekiness, you're going to know this one. 514-790-0800. Which king is this? George.
15: Hey, good morning, guys.
8: How you doing?
15: Good, yourself?
8: Good. Did you hear that last one?
15: Yes, sir.
8: And?
15: King Aragorn.
8: That's right. Well done, George. Very impressed. And I know you've been holding on to the line, so you just heard it, right?
15: Yes.
8: Well done, my friend. We're going to put you on hold and put you in the draw, okay?
15: Thanks, guys. Have a good one.
8: All right. Have a good one. Well, we don't have time for the rest of them, but let's go through them real quickly, okay, Jimmy?
26: Welcome, Peter, son of Adam. Welcome, Susan and Lucy, daughters of Eve.
8: That is King Aslan from Narnia. And, of course, we had Richard III. Peter was a little late on his hand.
27: A horse! My kingdom for a horse!
8: My God, Laurence Olivier was mad. Queen Rinaldi of Genovia from The Princess Diaries.
28: He was the Crown Prince of Genovia.
29: What about him?
28: Edouard Christophe Philippe Gerard Rinaldi was your father.
29: Yeah.
8: King Louis XVI from the history of the world.
30: Oh, Your Majesty.
31: How's it gone, Marie? Yeah.
32: It's good to be the king.
8: It's good to be the king. And finally, my favorite, Henry V, as played by Kenneth Branagh.
33: Once more into the breach, dear friends! Once more! I'll close the water with our English dead!
8: There it is. Coming up, the showdown. We're going to get you the Brain Buster, which is in week two. We have brand new starters. And, of course, a little bit later on, Dr. Joe. First-time callers, call in. We have a prize for you as well. Here's Tom Whalen with your CTV News update.
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7: Good morning, it's 10:01. I'm Tom Whalen with your CTV News update. A few clouds, 18 degrees downtown, full forecast in just a few minutes. Here's what's making news right now. The search is renewed for an Ontario man who went missing in Mont-Tremblant. Premier Frechette slated to meet with French President Macron in Paris tomorrow, and the country's new inflation numbers are due out on Tuesday. With the latest from the CJAD 800 Traffic Center, here is Jill Fitzgerald.
11: Ville-Marie eastbound is backing to 4. You will be forced off at exit 4, Dolomantang-Saint-Jacques. Transport Quebec is doing weekend-long construction, so the closure between that point and the Ontotogan entrance. And yes, we are seeing a bit of volume over in that right-hand lane. Suggested detour is St. Antoine eastbound. The South Shore spans are doing okay. At the Mercier Bridge, things are fine. Clamont exit and entrance to and from the 138 both sides. That is another weekend-long closure. A bit of volume developing. Côte Saint-Luc up to Côte Saint-Catherine on DeCary northbound. Jumpstart helps kids across Canada access sport and play so more kids can get into the game. Learn more at jumpstart.canadiantire.ca. Traffic and transit every 15 minutes on CJAD 800. 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
7: In the news, the search for a missing 22-year-old man has been renewed once again in Mont-Tremblant, with canine units and dozens of volunteers all helping Liam Thoman's family look for answers. CTV's Denise Roberts has more.
14: Liam Thoman was last seen on this surveillance footage, leaving a bar at 3:20 a.m. on February 2nd, 2025. He never made it back to his hotel. His wallet was found in a parking lot a month later. Since his disappearance, his family has made the six-hour trip from Whitby, Ontario to Mont-Tremblant more than 17 times to aid in the search.
16: It hits your heart because you're coming back and you don't want to come, but we're coming for Liam.
14: The family is working closely with SQ investigators and a $50,000 reward has been set up. The family has also lobbied the town to have more camera surveillance in the village, something they say could have helped them find Liam.
17: There's been some changes in the security protocols and that, new surveillance cameras, everything else, and that's a win for us.
7: The ground search will continue today, and the Thomans say they will continue coming back for as long as it takes. Montreal police arson investigators actively searching for suspects this morning after one of their vehicles was torched by arsonists. At about 12:30 last night, 911 calls came in reporting a patrol vehicle in flames downtown on Saint-Urbain near the Maisonneuve, not far from SPVM headquarters. Montreal firefighters quickly dispatched to the scene where incendiary devices were found. One or more suspects allegedly set the fire and took off before police arrived. No one was injured in the incident. Now on her second mission to Paris, Premier Christian Frechette will meet with French President Emmanuel Macron tomorrow. The meeting is scheduled to take place at the Élysée Palace. Frechette is being accompanied by the Minister of International Relations, Christopher Skeet, and the Minister of Culture, Mathieu Lacombe. The Premier also slated to meet with her French counterpart, Sébastien Lecornu, at Matignon. The trip has an economic dimension. Frechette's aim is to increase the province's exports to France, specifically targeting the defense and strategic minerals sectors. She will also meet with several business leaders during her trip. Economists are expecting inflation topped 3% in April for the first time since 2023 as consumers grapple with the Iran war oil shock.
3: Statistics Canada is set to publish updated price data on Tuesday, with economists calling for the headline inflation figure to hit 3.1%, up from 2.4% in March. Economists at RBC say the jump in gas prices is largely to blame for pushing inflation higher, though the federal government's move to suspend the fuel excise tax for about 4 months starting in mid-April will take some steam out of the figures. The Bank of Canada has signaled it will look through the initial inflationary spike tied to higher pump prices, but will act to ensure price pressures don't become entrenched. Michelle Zedekian, The Canadian Press.
7: 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Holiday Monday, clouds with a chance of showers in the morning, followed by clearing in the afternoon and 29 degrees for a high. Then on Tuesday, a mix of sun and cloud, perhaps some showers and even warmer with a high of 31. Right now it's partly cloudy, 18 degrees in downtown Montreal. 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

0: little shout out to my partner here.
1: So good.
0: He's feeling the vibe here.
1: At the sun.
0: Yeah, this is called Doors by Noah Kahan. It debuted at number 9 on the Billboard chart this week. Went right up to the top 10. Right
1: this away. Album yeah. is so great.
0: Yeah, and you've been praising him over the last few weeks, last few months, maybe last year.
1: Yeah.
0: I know that you're a big fan.
1: Big fan. And if you don't have this album that just came out, this song, Able and Willing, is fantastic. There's so many good songs. He curses a lot, though.
0: Yeah. So I'm happy we got away with one here. Looks like it. So before we don't get away with it anymore, let's continue where we started with the trivia show right here on CJAD 800. I'm Jay Farrar. That's Joey Elias, Noah Kahan fan extraordinaire. And boy, that sounds good, let me tell you. We've got the showdown coming up in a few moments, of course. But before that, we have to get to our Brain Buster, which is in week 2. For the Brain Buster, the starter is Dr. Joe this week. We're giving away a $50 gift card courtesy of Gilbert and Daughter. And remember, if you're a first-time caller, we've got a couple of tickets to see the Maison Harmonique performance at Maison des Arts in Laval. A lot of fun, a lot of Broadway and pop songs and K-pop songs, and a lot of fun for the kids. If you want to head over there, we got a couple of tickets to give away. All you got to do is call in for the first time and you're automatically in the draw. You don't even have to get a question right. You just got to show up. How cool is that?
1: Love it.
0: Joey, let's start with week 2 of our Brain Buster.
1: Older than most borders, richer than many imagine, yet spoken of as a single poor entity.
0: My goodness. All right. We've got a couple of new starters this week, as well as... No, we have 3 new starters this week, as well as a leftover. I'll start with the first one. The largest living thing on Earth is neither a whale nor a redwood tree. In fact, it dwarfs both of them by a long shot. What is it?
1: This tiny object contains about 3 billion bases of genetic information, representing 750 megabytes of digital information.
0: Why do the Chinese military stick needles in their shirts?
1: And this one left over. There is a civilization in the world who experienced electricity, cars, and even the internet during the 2nd century. Who are they, and how is this possible?
2: In that case, I challenge you to a battle of wits.
3: To the death, I accept.
4: Come now. You really think you're the only one who can play this game?
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5: The game is on.
6: It's gonna be a showdown.
0: There sure a heck is gonna be a showdown, and we have a $100 gift certificate courtesy of our friends at Morella's to give away. 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All you gotta do is ask us a question. If you stump us, you get thrown right into the draw for that Morella's gift certificate, and then we get to ask you a question. All you gotta do is pick a number from 1 to 20. This is a very, very, very fun part of the show. Ponder on that Brain Buster. Ponder on those starters as well. If you want to give those a shot, you can. First-time callers, a couple of tickets for La Maison Harmonique up for grabs as well. Let's kick things off with, why not? There he is, Ro!
7: Hey, good morning, guys. How are you?
0: Good morning. How you doing, Ro?
7: Great. Fantastic. I love the summer weather.
0: Jeez.
7: A lot of people out there downtown yesterday.
0: Is that a relief or what? Yeah, it was a little rainy last night. Of course, that didn't keep the loyal fans from going out. Yeah. Unfortunately, it rained on the Canadians parade as well, and they'll be back at it tomorrow night.
7: It's okay. One time, you get another shot, right?
0: There it is, Ro.
7: Hey, the Brain Buster, could it be the Strait of Hormuz?
0: It is not the Strait of Hormuz.
7: Okay, the 700 megabytes, could that be the amount of memory on Voyager 1 and Voyager 2?
0: No. In fact, it was way less than that on Voyager 1.
7: What an incredible achievement, eh?
0: Incredible. Incredible.
7: Hey, we were out at the Herb Alpert and She Won a Breast show on Friday.
0: Yeah.
7: Freaking amazing.
0: 91 years old, Herb Alpert.
7: The place was, did you go?
0: No, I didn't, but
1: No, I did not. I was working.
7: Oh, it was worth it. You guys got it. Well, when he shows up next time, it was just standing ovations, and the place was sold out, and the band he had was from all over the world, and it sounded exactly like the original tracks.
0: Yeah, as it should. Well, you know, he's not going to take this stuff lightly, right? He's an old school band leader. Like, he's going to make sure everything's done right.
7: Just amazing.
0: Fantastic.
7: It's just great. Hey, so my question is about Herb Alpert.
0: Yeah.
7: What's the direct connection between Herb Alpert and Charlie Chaplin?
0: Oh, man.
7: I thought you'd get this right off the bat. Great story, by the way.
1: I mean, the obvious is that he would have done some of the scores.
0: Yeah.
1: But I don't think that's it.
0: Yeah.
7: That's a good guess.
1: I mean, it's just too obvious.
0: Yeah. Did, I don't know.
7: Do you want a clue?
0: Did Charlie hide out at his house from McCarthy?
7: No, I don't. Not that I know of.
0: Okay.
7: Do you want a clue?
0: Yeah, sure. Yeah.
7: A&M Records.
0: A&M Records.
7: Yeah.
0: Oh, I don't know. I know that Charlie Chaplin also composed music.
7: Is that right?
0: Yeah, he did. City Lights was composed. The soundtrack was composed by him.
7: Wow, I didn't know that.
0: Yeah. I don't know, Ro. Yeah. That's a great question.
7: In 1966, Herb Alpert and Jerry Moss bought Charlie Chaplin's original studios to form their record label company, A&M Records, which stood for Alpert and Moss.
0: Oh, that's fantastic. Cool.
7: Yeah, and they thought that that his luck would pass on to their studio.
0: Yeah, and I'm even more impressed, Ro, that you thought that Joey and I would know that.
7: No, I thought for sure you guys would know, because it's a well-known story, and it's a cool story because they replaced everything. It was like a dilapidated studio, and they really fixed it up to become a studio, you know?
0: All right.
7: Yeah, and there was he spoke of like people like Burt Bacharach. Like Louis Armstrong, the Carpenters, how he produced them.
1: Wow.
7: Anyways, I'm going on and on, but it was a great show.
0: All right. All right.
7: Thanks a lot for the marathon certificates. I got them this week.
0: Oh, sweet. Awesome. You want to try a showdown number?
7: No, but you want to like to... I'd like to also say that, you know what I'd like to say, eh?
0: What?
7: You're looking for a great Greek restaurant?
0: Yeah.
7: It's not a race?
1: It's a marathon.
0: Ro?
7: I just love saying it. Sorry, guys.
0: Ro, just for fun, let's try your number 3 today. How about
7: Thank
0: that?
7: Thank you.
0: Okay?
7: Thank you.
0: Here we go.
1: You know what I did, Ro? Because I don't think any question you've asked us we've gotten correct. So yeah. I'm not going to lie. I wrote a little tough question for you. Are you ready?
7: Yep.
1: All right. Name this person who was born May 28th, 1961, retired early, probably to spend more time with his wife, Shelley, and his kids, Holly and Amanda. Can you name them?
7: It's not a first-time caller, is it?
1: No.
0: No.
1: It
0: That's
1: is you,
0: it.
1: Bro. Happy birthday early.
7: Yeah, well, thanks very much.
1: And
7: 65 scary.
0: No, you know it's what? Not.
1: First of all,
7: when you go up in age, you go down in IQ.
1: Well, then I'm 104.
0: Yeah, I'm 7,000 years old, Ro. Yeah.
7: Hey, thank you so much. I really appreciate that.
1: Hey, Ro, you know what? Seriously, your family, when we did the live show, came up to us and set it up. So, just wishing you the best. Well. And, you know, you're number 3, but number 1 in our hearts.
7: That's great. That's a good motto as well. Eh?
1: There you go.
7: Next time there's a show, let us know. We'll be showing up as well.
0: Absolutely.
1: Oh, sweet.
7: And thanks again for the Sundays. We really appreciate it.
0: All the best, Ro. Happy birthday.
7: Bye-bye. Thank you.
0: Take care. Bye-bye. That was nice.
1: That was fun.
0: Nice, yeah. Oh, sorry about that. We lost track with Ro there, and we're a little late. Queen Jill Fitzgerald will execute all of us now because we're 2 minutes late to traffic. Forgive me.
8: That's quite all right. No. So I'm still the queen, even though the segment is over.
0: Especially now because we're 2 minutes late. Yeah.
8: Oh, yeah. Exactly. Yeah. All right. Well, I'd like to be the queen forever.
0: Your Highness?
8: Yes, I am ready to speak. Okay, we were seeing some volume on the eastbound side of the Ville Marie ahead of exit 4, where you will be forced off, but that has pretty well evaporated. So once you get off, a St. Antoine eastbound is your suggested detour if you're headed downtown. There is a bit of volume on the eastbound side of Ottery 20 ahead of Turcotte. Could be some motorists are aiming for 15 southbound. That could work for you as well in terms of a detour, depending on where you're going. Bit of volume developing both sides of the Met, and things are looking good on the West Island. 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
9: 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See.

0: Yeah, strange story. On this day in 1965, the FBI ends its two-year investigation into the Kingsmen song, Luai Luai. Determining that the largely indecipherable lyrics are not obscene. Your guess is as good as mine.
1: Huh. Took him 2 years to figure out the lyrics.
0: Yeah. There's six lyrics in this song.
1: Puts a lot of faith in the FBI.
0: Yeah. That's what they were doing in the 60s. Great song, by the way. Trivia show continues here on CJD 800. It's the showdown that we're in the midst of. Get your questions ready for Joey and I. We're ready for them. If you stump us, we're going to put you in the draw for a $100 gift certificate, courtesy of Morella's. If you're a first-time caller, let Dean know, because right away, without even having to answer a question correctly, you are thrown into the draw for La Maison Almonique, that live show in Laval, of course, blending in Broadway hits and pop music and K-pop and all kinds of fun stuff. Live show on stage. 514-790-0800 is the number to call. Let's say good morning to Linda. Hi, Linda.
2: Hi, guys.
0: How you doing? You?
2: Good.
0: Good. What are you up to?
2: Very quiet today. Just going to do nothing.
1: Good. I like it.
0: That's exactly where and what you're supposed to be doing.
1: Yeah.
2: Sit outside and enjoy the weather.
0: Yeah, that's it.
2: Finally.
0: That's the way to do it, Linda. What do you got for us today?
2: Okay. This weekend is the Montreal Chinatown Multicultural Festival. It was on the news last night.
0: Yes.
2: Would you guys happen to know the name of the park in Chinatown?
0: The park in China. What's the name of the park in Chinatown?
2: That's where the
1: Where's Gino when we need him?
0: Yeah, Gino would know. Gino would know all three iterations of it.
1: Yeah.
2: Okay.
0: That's a good question. No, I don't know, Linda. You got us.
2: Yeah, it's Sun Yat-sen.
0: Sun Yat-sen.
2: Yep. Yeah.
0: Oh, that's interesting.
1: I've learned something new about my city.
0: Yeah, every single day we do.
2: Yeah, that's it. It's our city, our beautiful city. So.
0: Yeah, beautiful. Glad you brought that up, and all the best. Hope all the folks have fun. Linda, pick a number 1 to 20.
2: I'll take 17, please.
1: 17. Which Hockey Hall of Famer, who won the Stanley Cup in 1935 with the Montreal Maroons, and then twice with the Canadiens as a player, as well as numerous more as the coach of the Montreal Canadiens, passed away on May 17th, 1995 at the age of 82? Who is it?
2: Bowie? No. Bowden?
1: Oh, you got the right letter.
2: Bodie.
0: No.
2: I see him.
0: You're going to kick yourself, Linda. It doesn't matter because you've already qualified, but the answer was
1: Toe Blake.
0: Yeah.
2: Blake.
0: Well, you stumped us, Linda, so we're going to put you in the draw, okay? You stay on the line, okay?
2: Yeah.
0: Have a great day.
2: You too, guys.
0: All right. 514-790-0800. The starters, the brain buster are all there for the pickings. Here's Brandon in Laval. Hi, Brandon.
3: Hey, good morning. How are you?
0: Good. How you doing?
3: I was better until I got to the Costco Garden Center, and it seems the whole city is here right now.
0: Yeah. Yeah. They are, Brandon.
3: But so am I. So
0: Yeah. The whole city is there, including the cities of Chicago, Los Angeles, and New York as well, it seems like, in that parking lot.
1: Do you know that I've been into one?
0: Yeah.
1: One.
0: Yeah.
1: And I'll never go back.
0: Never went to a Costco until I got married.
1: Yeah.
0: Brandon, Godspeed and good luck to you. You wanted to try one of the starters, did you?
3: Yeah, so I have one of them for sure, but I want to try some of the ones that I know the least. So the one with the...
0: I'll tell you this, Brandon. If you get one of them, you can't take a shot at the other ones.
3: No worries. The one from last week?
0: Yeah.
3: Could it be the Thai calendar?
0: Say again?
3: The Thai calendar, like from Thailand.
0: No, but you're on the right track.
1: Yeah.
0: Yeah.
3: Cool.
0: Yeah.
3: The 250 megs of data?
0: Yeah.
1: Yeah.
3: Could that be our DNA?
0: No, but also on the right track.
1: Very close.
3: Okay. Yeah. And then the one that I do know, why do they wear... push pins in their shirts.
0: Why do the Chinese military stick needles in their shirts?
3: It's to keep their chin up. It's for their posture.
0: That is exactly correct. So, hey, that's pretty good. Strike one, strike two, and then you hit a home run, Brandon.
1: Yep.
0: Chinese soldiers stick needles in their shirt collars in order to keep a straight posture during military parades. Well done. We're going to put you in the draw. Oh, by the way, for that, it's a $50 gift certificate for Gilbert and daughter.
1: Very cool.
0: Do you have a question for us?
3: Sure.
0: All right.
3: WD-40. What does WD stand for? It's what it does.
0: Right. And I've heard this once before, too. Certainly came in handy on a stuck car door I had once. Let me tell you. No.
1: Yeah, I'm drawing a blank.
0: No, yeah, I think you got us here, Brandon.
3: It's water displacer.
0: Water displacer, yeah. Yeah, you get out, water.
1: That was also my erotic dancer name.
0: Now. Brandon, pick a number 1 to 20 before we leave.

0: a tadpole.
1: That is correct.
2: Oh. This town needs an enema. Michael, you stumped us, stay on the line, and you also got the Dr. Joe question, okay?
0: Awesome.
2: All right, ladies and gentlemen, the slingshot is coming up next, but you can still ask us showdown questions if you want to qualify for that. And also, if you're a first-time caller, give us a call. We have tickets. You don't even have to answer a question, right? You just got to call in and tell Dean you're a first-time caller. That and a lot more coming up next on the Trivia Show on CJD 800.
3: Now this update from the Canadian Press. BC's provincial health officer says one of four Canadians isolating in the province who had been on board a cruise ship with a hantavirus outbreak has received a presumptive positive test. Dr. Bonnie Henry says the patient is stable and their symptoms remain mild at this point. The World Health Organization has declared a global health emergency over a rare deadly strain of the Ebola virus. The Ebola outbreak in Congo and Uganda has taken the lives of 88 people, and there are more than 300 suspected cases of the Ebola virus, which has no approved treatments or vaccines. There's still no labor agreement between Toronto's main transit provider and the union that represents about 700 electrical workers, despite a deadline for a resolution being extended last night. And Russian officials say overnight, Ukrainian drone strikes killed at least four people, including three near Moscow. Ukrainian President Volodymyr Zelensky confirmed the drone strikes, suggesting they were entirely justified, as Russia repeatedly launches similar attacks on Ukraine's capital. From the Canadian Press, I'm Don Mitchell.
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5: Watching a busy drive on the Villemurray eastbound, that is due to the closure at exit 4 de la Montagne Saint-Jacques. So basically, the Villemurray and the Vigier tunnels are shut down for the weekend. You could get off at Guy, get off at Atwater. St. Antoine eastbound, an option for you, as is 15th southbound, depending on where you are going. We are seeing a bit of volume down from Atwater at this point. Also at the Mercier Bridge, Clement exit and entrance to and from the 138 east and westbound. That is another weekend-long closure. Having a look at things on the West Island, they are working well on both the 20 and the 40. 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

0: On this day in 1961, New Age singer Enya is born. Oh, help me here. It is a super Irish name. Itne Pedragon Ni Branain.
1: You did this to yourself.
0: I did this to myself. Over there in County Donegal in Ireland. Itne is pronounced Enya. So it's not Itne. In other words, Enya is pronounced Enya. So she goes with that spelling to avoid confusion. Let me tell you, in the last 15 seconds, there was no confusion avoided whatsoever. It was complete and utter chaos in the way that I just read that out. The trivia continues, ladies and gentlemen, and thank goodness I am about to be slaved by this. Saved by this.
2: When they mention Galileo or Einstein or one of these other twits in the same breath as me, I feel a tide of vomit burn the back of my throat.
3: Have you ever heard of Plato, Aristotle, Socrates? Morons.
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5: 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I drink, and I know things.
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7: Are you ready to begin?
8: This is the Slingshot.
0: It sure is, and we're giving away a $100 gift certificate, courtesy of our friends at Marathon Souvlaki.
1: Oh, yes.
0: $100, let me tell you, can go a long way at Marathon Souvlaki restaurant. Some of the best Greek food in town, and my personal favorite Greek joint. I'll tell you that right now, and I'll be up and honest and upfront about it. The best. So all you got to do is get the most consecutive right answers in a row. It could be one, it could be two, it could be anything, and whoever gets the most at the end wins. There's no qualification here. You win.
1: And you can still ask us a question, of course, and if you want to answer the Brain Buster or one of the two starters that are left.
0: If you want to ask us a question for the showdown, a $100 gift certificate at Morella's is still up for grab. A $50 gift certificate courtesy of Gilbert and Daughter is up for grab for the Brain Buster at the starters. Dr. Joe is gone. But you want to read the Brain Buster one more time real quick?
1: Yep. Older than most borders, richer than many imagine, yet spoken of as a single poor entity.
0: And of course, if you're a first-time caller, we got a pair of tickets to give away for Maison Almanac, that really cool show featuring Disney classics and Broadway hits and K-pop songs. A lot of fun for the kids. We've got a pair of tickets for that to give away. If you're a first-time caller, let Dean know. The Slingshot begins, and we'll start with... Oh, Holly is in the Hank. Hi, Holly.
9: Hey, guys. How are you?
0: Good. How are you?
9: Very good. Enjoying the sun.
0: Yeah. I'm glad the sun has appeared in St. Henry, too, because you never know, Holly.
9: I know.
0: It's in its own space-time continuum, so it could be different. Yeah. Its own dimension.
9: Shady in both ways.
0: That's nice. You want to be slung?
9: Sure, why not?
0: Here we go.
1: For what reason did 18-month-old Jessica McClure grab international headlines for 56 hours in October 1987?
9: She was rescued from a well.
0: That's one, Holly. You're a current leader.
1: Boom. That was easy, eh?
0: Yeah.
1: On April 12th, 1861, Fort Sumter came under fire in Charleston, South Carolina, thus initiating which war?
9: Civil War.
0: That's two, Holly.
9: Oh, my gosh.
0: They make him smart in the Hank.
1: Yeah. Dick Van Dyke starred as Dr. Mark Sloan, a doctor that always seemed to help police solve a crime on what TV show?
9: Oh, something MD, but I do not know.
0: That's okay, Holly. You're our current leader with two right now.
9: All right.
0: All right. Stay on the line.
9: Very good. Thank you.
0: Have a great day, Holly.
9: You too.
0: Good luck. Let's see. David is in St. Laurent. Hi, David.
10: Hey, good morning.
0: Good morning. How you doing?
10: Great.
0: You want to be...
10: stuck on the Champlain Bridge here, slowly going across.
0: Well, at least it's a nice day, David.
10: It is a gorgeous day.
0: Yeah, if you're going to be stuck in traffic, it might as well be a day like this, right?
10: That's it.
0: All right. David, you want to be slung?
10: Yes, sir.
0: All right, we'll do that for you. Here you go.
1: Built in the early 1700s, this structure was originally the chapel of the Mission San Antonio de Valero.
10: The Alamo.
1: Yes.
0: Yes, that's one.
1: In which film did Egon Spengler say, "I have a radical idea. We cross streams"?
10: Oh, Lord.
11: Bridge on the River Kwai.
0: No. And don't speak of the bridge on the River Kwai on the Champlain right now, David, because we know how that ended.
1: That's a good point.
0: Yeah. Nice try, David. You got one, but unfortunately, it's not enough.
10: Great.
0: Have a great day. Be safe, okay?
10: Thank you. Bye.
0: Take care. All right. Who we got here? Oh, my gosh. Barry has been waiting forever. Barry's gone. Yeah. He didn't wait forever. He waited for a certain amount of time.
1: Yeah.
0: Let's see what Linda in Ahuntsic is up to. Hi, Linda.
11: Yeah, hi.
0: Hi.
11: I'm the one taking it easy today. I phoned before.
0: Oh, that's right. Yeah,
11: and
0: that's
11: I
0: right.
11: forgot to say go Habs go, so I'll say it right now.
0: Oh,
11: go
0: absolutely. We need all the help forget. We can get. Yeah, that's right.
11: Yeah.
0: All right. Okay. Do you want to be slung?
11: Yes, please.
0: Okay, it takes three to take the lead.
11: Yeah, I know. That's hard.
0: Nah, it's not. Here we go.
1: According to a song made famous by Frank Sinatra, what do love and marriage go together like?
11: Like a horse and a buggy? Horse and buggy?
1: Yeah, it's a horse and carriage.
0: Yeah. We'll give it to
11: carriage,
0: you. Yeah. That's good enough. That's one for you.
11: Oh, thank you. Okay.
1: Since 1981, Mumbai is the official name for which Indian city?
11: Indian city. I don't know.
0: Oh, that's okay, yeah. Linda. Nice try. Okay. You gave it a hack. Well done.
11: That's right.
0: Yeah. Okay. Don't know till you try. Thanks, Linda. Very Have good. A great day,
11: Thanks
0: okay?
11: A lot. All
0: right. Bye-bye. 514-790-0800 if you want to take a shot. Oh, look who's on the line. It's our old friend Gino. Gino! Don Gino!
12: Hey, gentlemen, how do you feel this wonderful day?
0: Oh, my gosh. We're really, really doing well. How are you?
12: I start to play around in my garden already.
0: Oh, that's it. Are you breaking hockey sticks and putting up tomato plants?
12: No, not me.
0: Okay, my grandfather used to do that.
12: My gardener, you don't think I'm Italian.
0: Yeah. My Greek grandfather didn't care whose hockey stick it was.
12: That's right.
0: That's right. It's going to become a stick for tomatoes.
12: That's correct.
0: That's right.
12: I have a golf question for you guys.
0: All right, Gino.
12: The Elmridge, where was open... Where it was located when they opened, and what year did they open?
0: Elmridge,
12: yeah, should know that.
0: It's a beautiful place.
12: I'm going to play golf in there.
0: Yeah. I know Joey's been there a few times.
1: Mm-hmm.
0: Yeah.
1: Mm. Where did it open?
12: Where was the first location? Ooh. And they opened? What year did they open? Give us 5 years.
1: I don't know why I think it's in the... Is it in the 20s?
12: Yes.
0: All right.
1: I want to say 26.
12: Well, you're pretty close. 24.
0: 24. Oh. And where was it?
12: It was in Dorval.
0: Oh, it was in Dorval? Really? Yeah.
12: When it was relocated to Île Bizard.
1: Yeah.
0: Oh, that's interesting.
1: I actually thought it was further west and they moved it closer.
0: All right.
1: But no, that's great.
0: Hey, Gino, you want to be slung?
12: I don't know. I haven't heard anything this morning.
0: No.
1: Neither did we.
0: Yeah. No problem, Gino. You hold the line because you stumped
12: us. When he was relocated in Île Bizard.
0: Oh, when? Oh, jeez.
12: You are taking another 5 years.
0: 1930s?
12: No.
0: Oh, okay.
1: I'm going to say early 60s.
12: Yeah, 1960.
0: 1960. Yeah, not bad, Joey.
1: What I'm trying to figure out is every time I've been there, I'm trying to remember all the dates on all the plots.
0: That you walk by so many times,
1: Every time I got to pee.
0: Well done, Gino. Hold the line. It was good to hear from you today. Yeah. Good to hear from you today, okay, Gino?
12: Thank you. Have a good day.
0: Take care. You too. 514-790-0800 is the number to call. You can still ask us a question, as Gino just did, if you want to take part in the showdown. We got no more showdown questions left because the only questions you're going to get are for the slingshot, and we're giving away a $100 gift certificate courtesy of Marathon Souvlaki for that one. Holly is currently our leader with 2. It only takes 3 to beat her. There is no draw on this one. Whoever gets the most consecutive questions right win. So more of that coming up next. As we head one last time to Her Highness Jill the First of Trafica, as she explores the realm and see how many horses and buggies are caught up on the Champlain or wherever else right now. Hope it's not too much of a mess out there, Your Grace?
13: No.
0: Okay, good.
13: No. Don't worry. It's right. Not really. And you guys will be dismissed in 15 minutes, and then you can have a whiskey sour.
0: At your pleasure,
13: or
0: Your Highness.
13: A gin and tonic with the Schweppes gin.
0: You are kind, Your Highness.
13: From the fountain.
0: Thank you so much.
13: You're welcome. 15 southbound, yes, for the Champlain Bridge. There is some volume across Nuns Island, but it's really nothing major. Villemarie eastbound, that is slow from Atwater. You will be forced off at exit 4, weekend-long construction. Closure between that point and Atitogan. You can't get off at Atwater or Guy for sure. Detour St. Antoine eastbound. Volume between the 215s on the Met westbound. Things are nice and quiet on the West Island as well as in Vaudreuil-Dorion. Laurentian Autoroute northbound, some volume around the 640. 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

0: On this day in 2012, sadly, the queen of disco, Donna Summer, died at the age of 63 following a battle with lung cancer. This is the 1977 masterpiece, I Feel Love, from Donna Summer. This is, people really underestimate how good she was, especially in the disco era, which has a bad, it's got kind of a stigma attached to it when it comes to music. Disco demolition and all that in the late 70s. But when you look back on the creativity and the talent of Donna Summer, she was the best. Duty. Queen of disco. You know, I played the Kingsmen earlier. I didn't even notice that I was doing them, as it's Victoria Day. And then, of course, our theme during the audio quiz was monarchs in television and radio. Movies. This is Radio Haver. It's the trivia show. I'm Jay Farrar, Joey Elias as well. And we're taking you through the slingshot. Yeah, there's a good chance here. Holly and the Hank has two with the lead. We're giving away a $100 gift certificate courtesy of Marathon Souvlaki, the best Greek food in town, because food was invented by the Greeks. Let's head over.
1: Okay.
0: Every time I do it, your face is like, wow.
1: I love it.
0: Yeah. Nobody knew that food was invented by the Greeks. Let's head over and say good morning to Morgan in Chattagy. Hi, Morgan.
2: Hey, good morning, boys. Did somebody say marathon?
0: Yes, somebody did.
2: Let's do it.
0: Let's do it. Here you go for the slingshot. You need three to take the lead. Good luck, my friend.
2: Thank you.
1: Which classic novel opens with the line, "A squat gray building of only 34 stories.
2: I guess I'm paying for it today.
1: Aren't we all?
2: Have a good one.
0: Nice try, Morgan. Thanks for calling in. Appreciate it. By the way, the showdown is over. We won't ask any questions. But if you have a question for us, we'll gladly take it, because I think Joey and I got one right.
1: You got one right.
0: I got one right. Yeah, but I count us both as the same guy.
1: Either way, we're below the Mendoza line today.
0: We sure are. No, way below the Mendoza line. So if you want to ask us a question and stump us, we'll put you in the draw for Gilbert and Daughter. By the way, first-time callers get a shot at those two tickets for La Maison Almanac, blending Disney classics and Broadway tunes and K-pop and pop classics all together in one live show over there in Laval. Let's say good morning to Mickey. Mickey wants to ask a showdown question. Hi, Mickey. Mickey.
1: Oh, Mickey, you're so fine.
0: You're so fine, you hung up.
1: You hung up?
0: Oh, Mickey.
1: Oh, no. It's something we said.
0: It must have been something we said. From Mickey, we go to Mamie. Hi, Mamie.
3: Hi, good Sunday morning. How are you?
0: Good Sunday morning, Mamie. How are you?
3: I'm great, thank you.
0: Awesome, awesome. What do you got for us this morning?
3: Sling me, please.
0: All right, here we go. It takes three to take the lead.
1: In what capital would you find the Little Mermaid statue?
3: Copenhagen.
1: Yes.
0: That's one.
1: In geographical terms, what is a cataract?
3: It's a little mountain.
1: No.
0: Oh. Nice try, Mamie.
3: Thank you.
0: Thank you so much for calling in. We'll talk soon, okay? Enjoy your day.
3: Okay, for sure. Bye.
0: All right, give us a call, 514-790-0800. You only need three to beat Holly at this point. If you are a first-time caller, we've got those tickets up for grabs. Don't be shy. We've got lines open right now, so you can give us a call and take a shot at it. All right, let's head over to Jim in Pointe Claire. Hi, Jim.
4: Morning, guys.
0: How you doing?
4: Enjoying the sunshine.
0: Excellent,
1: yes,
0: excellent. You want to take a shot at the slingshot?
4: You betcha.
0: All right, here we go.
1: What were the last names of 20th century animators William and Joseph?
4: Barbera.
1: Yeah.
0: And?
1: Yeah. Oh,
0: we need two.
1: Did he not say the both?
0: I didn't.
4: William and Hanna-Barbera.
0: All go. Right, we'll give it to you then.
1: Yeah, yeah. Between 1982 and 1985, Montreal had a football team not named the Alouettes. What was the team called?
4: Concord.
1: Yes.
0: That's two. You need three to take the lead.
1: What does QR, as in QR code, stand for?
4: Quality record.
1: That makes sense, but it is not the right answer.
0: Oh, Jim, just short by one.
1: You were so close, Jim. Yeah,
0: nice try, bud. Thanks for calling in. Appreciate that. All right, we've got lines open right now, 514-790-0800 if you want to give us a call. First-time callers, of course, go into the draw for the Maison Almanac happening on, what were the dates on that again?
1: This week, it's 19-20-21.
0: No, yeah, that's right. Thank you, Joey, who's always ready with the papers, and I am never ready with the papers.
1: Should I even tell you I don't have those papers in front of me?
0: You just know it off by heart.
1: Yeah.
0: Give us the Brain Buster one more time.
1: Yeah, it's older than most borders, richer than many imagine, yet spoken of as a single poor entity.
0: Two of our starters are gone as well, right? Let's read the two remaining ones. I'll do the first one. This tiny object contains about 3 billion bases of genetic information, representing 750 megabytes of digital information.
1: And there is a civilization in the world who experienced electricity, cars, and even the internet during the second century. Who are they, and how is this possible?
0: So far, Holly in the Hank is in the lead. She's on the edge of her seat, waiting to see if somebody can beat her with three. Carlo wants to take a shot at it. Hi, Carlo.
5: Hi, how are you?
0: Good. How you doing?
5: Great, great, great.
0: Great. You want to take a shot at the slingshot?
5: Please.
0: All right, it's for a $100 gift certificate courtesy of Marathon. Here we go.
1: What is acrophobia a fear of?
5: Closed spaces.
1: No,
0: that's a good guess, Carlo, though. We appreciate you calling in, my friend.
5: Thank you.
0: Call again next week, okay?
5: Will do.
0: All right, have a good one. And that is it. We have a winner. The legendary Holly in the Hank, Holly in St. Henry, wins the slingshot and wins a $100 gift certificate courtesy of our friends at Marathon.
1: Yeah. Bon appetit.
0: Bon appetit. You're going to enjoy it. Joey, that was a lot of fun today, my friend.
1: That was fun. I mean, I didn't get anything right, but next week we can't go over.
0: We can't get any worse, no. So it doesn't matter, right?
1: The most important thing is people won.
0: And the most important thing is that the Habs win tomorrow in Game 7. Hey, it's a beautiful day. Enjoy it. Enjoy your extra day, your stat day. If you have the day off tomorrow, enjoy that as well and enjoy the game. My thanks to Dean Matheos answering the phone calls for us. And, of course, Jimmy Garofalos helping us out, pushing all the right buttons in all the right places.
1: Les boutons.
0: Coming up next is Under One Roof of MTL. And, of course, even though Dr. Joe couldn't make it with us today, he'll still be on at 3 p.m. this afternoon. So stay tuned. Ladies and gentlemen, enjoy your week. We'll see you next Sunday.
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15: From the National Newsroom of the Canadian Press, I'm Don Mitchell. BC's provincial health officer says a Canadian is isolating in the province after a presumptive positive test for the hantavirus. The individual had been on board the MV Hondius, a cruise ship that was the scene of a hantavirus outbreak. In a news conference yesterday, Dr. Bonnie Henry said the person is part of a couple from the Yukon who were isolating and developed mild symptoms on Thursday.
16: One individual started to develop mild symptoms, including a fever and a headache, 2 days ago. Protocols were followed to bring them and their person they were isolating with. This is the couple that were together to a tertiary care hospital here in Victoria, where they were both assessed and tested for hantavirus.
15: Henry says samples have been sent to a national microbiology lab in Winnipeg for tests to be confirmed. The Alberta Medical Association says another patient has died while waiting for care at a major hospital. It replicates a similar scene last December when a 44-year-old died awaiting treatment for nearly 8 hours at Edmonton's Grey Nuns Community Hospital. Canadian press reporter Lisa Laporte has the details on the latest death.
17: AMA President Dr. Brian Wurzba says the man arrived at Edmonton's Royal Alexandra Hospital on May 8th and died several hours later in a waiting room. Alberta Health Services says it's investigating and can't release further details due to privacy reasons.
15: The provincial government announced after Prashant Srikumar's death late last year, it was creating a program in which physicians would help triage patients, but Wurzba says it's still not in place. A young girl reported missing yesterday in Manitoba has tragically been found dead. RCMP and Poplar River say in a news release, the six-year-old's father woke up and noticed the front door was wide open and the girl was gone. An extensive search by police, the fire department, family, and other community members included boats and a First Nation drone. The body was found hours later on the south side of the Nanawin River. Meanwhile, the search for an Ontario man who disappeared more than a year ago on a ski trip in Quebec continues this weekend. Liam Thoman went missing on Mont Tremblant in February 2025, and a new search began yesterday. It continues today and includes trained search and rescue dog units. The family is launching a blue wristband campaign to bring attention to Thoman's disappearance. And finally, there was tragedy upon tragedy on an island nation in the north central Indian Ocean this weekend. A rescue diver died trying to help find the bodies of four Italian divers in the Maldives. ABC's Whit Johnson has more.
18: Maldives officials say a Coast Guard diver died Saturday from decompression sickness. He was among the crews trying to reach the group of divers presumed dead after exploring an underwater cave. Late Friday, the body of one of those divers was recovered. In response to this latest death, a European task force of highly skilled divers is now being called in to assist with the ongoing recovery efforts.
15: Authorities say three Finnish divers have arrived in the Maldives to draw up a fresh plan in the search for the missing divers. This is the Canadian Press.
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19: The drive on the West Island is working well. There is some volume on 20 westbound Angrignon over to St. Pierre. Clement exit and entrance to and from both sides of the 138 shut down for the weekend. Major closure is that of the eastbound Ville Marie. Both the tunnels are closed. You will be forced off at the De La Montagne St. Jacques exit. Detour via St. Antoine eastbound traffic is busy over to Atwater. You might consider getting off at Guy or Atwater. 15 southbound volume across Nuns Island. And there is volume on both sides of the 640 and the Laurentian Autoroute northbound. The thank you sale at Linen Chest ends Monday. 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Traffic and transit every 15 minutes on CJAD 800. Next report, 12:15.
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22: 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Good afternoon, LJ.
23: Good afternoon, Robin. How are you doing today?
22: Very good. Beautiful spring weather, and it looks like we've got summer weather in the forecast this week. High 20s.
23: Can you believe it? We've been praying for this for the last few weeks. It's surreal. It's finally
22: unbelievable.
23: Arrived.
22: Martin Spalding, one half of Fred and Martin Mortgages. Martin, you must be so excited for barbecue season.
24: I
2: have a tendency of barbecuing every Saturday and Sunday night.
3: All year round.
2: Last night we stoked it up and we're going to barbecue again tonight.
3: Amazing. Amazing. I love it. There's nothing better than food that's cooked on a grill. I don't know what it is, but it's amazing. Let's get to our trivia question of the week, brought to you by Felix and Norton Cookies. That'd be great dessert after your barbecue. Visit their store at the Blue Haven Shopping Center, 3705 St. John's Boulevard in DDO. The first person to text in the correct response to 514-790-0800 will receive cookies from Felix and Norton delivered straight to their door. Our question this week, what is the name of the document that legally transfers ownership of a residential property in Quebec? If you think you know it, 514-790-0800. What is in the news this week? Some good news and some bad news. Let's start with the bad news, shall we? Consumer insolvencies are at the highest they've been in Canada since, are you ready for this? 2009. And what was going on in 2009? There was a big financial crisis happening at that point. And along with this, mortgage delinquency rates in Canada are up to 0.24%. That's the highest they've been in 5 years. So the Canadian Mortgage and Housing Corporation is concerned that many people in Canada, many households are entering into this very uncertain economic period, already carrying more debt that they can afford. So, Martin, what kind of advice would you have for somebody who's already tapped out and potentially facing maybe a layoff in a year or two or other economic challenges?
2: So if we go back in time a little bit, like I was interested when they made a reference to 2009, because I guess my memory is not as good as it used to be. So it all started in 2008. Remember those subprime mortgages that were being dished out like they were going out of style in the States, which actually ultimately led to a major recession in 2009? So if we're comparing the situation that we see ourselves in to that, it would be quite alarming. And so if we look at certain numbers that this article was doling out, 37,000 Canadians filed for insolvency. That's about 17 people every hour. That's 8.5% year over year in the first 3 months of this year.
3: Wow.
2: So Fred and I do a lot of refinancing in our practice, and we're seeing this almost daily now, where it was weekly maybe a year ago. And when I say daily, people are calling us up because they're having trouble making ends meet. They're living above their means. They're living on credit cards. And they're, at one point, there's a point of an inflection where they just can't bear it anymore. And they go, what can we do? So the first thing that you can do is you have to look at, you know, what are you spending your money on? Because your income generally will stay stable. But if you're looking to shore things up, it's usually in your expenses. So the first thing that we always recommend is, what are you spending money on and what couldn't you live without? And then you also have to look at, are you carrying a lot of bad debt? When we say bad debt, we don't count the mortgage as bad debt. We count credit cards, lines of credit, things that compound daily, things that have high interest. Now, do you have room in your mortgage to refinance, to consolidate your debt and tuck that in under, which is what we feel are pretty reasonable rates right now? If you look at the variable rates, you're in the mid threes. And if you're looking at fixed rates, you're in the low fours. Compared to what a credit card is charging you, which is compounding daily, you need to act. So the article really sort of looked at what's causing all this. So it's growing debt pressure. And I was flabbergasted when I saw this number. Household debt has reached 2.6, not billion, trillion. As you mentioned, mortgage delinquency also rose to 0.25. 0.25 doesn't seem like a big number, but that's the highest it's been since 2001. And businesses didn't fare much better. 1,200 businesses filed for insolvency in the first quarter of 2026. So the main concern is households are already completely stretched out. So if they get one piece of bad news, and when I say bad news, job loss, a mispayment, a rent increase, a separation, or any emergency expense that can happen to anything, that can happen anytime, anywhere, at any moment, can push people into a crisis position. And so, from the standpoint of a mortgage, the best thing you can do is refinance, consolidate your debts, timing matters. Don't wait too long, because once our payments are missed or credit is damaged, options become a lot more limited and rates will be higher. And then we'll probably not be able to get refinanced with a conventional lender, the big banks. We may have to go to an alternative lender. An alternative lender comes with fees and it also comes with a higher interest rate. So if you're hemorrhaging right now, don't wait. Give us a call or do something about it. Be proactive. Don't think it's going to disappear.
3: Yeah, definitely great advice there. Okay, let's get to the good news. Canada's commercial real estate market does seem to be doing well. So investors are returning to high quality income generating assets. What exactly is at play here, LJ? Because I feel like since COVID, I'd been hearing that commercial real estate was in trouble because of remote work, but it seems to be trending the other way now.
23: I think it's finally just time for the tides to change, right? We see a lot of people deciding that they need more office space. We see the work from home mandates starting to become more and more eliminated, reducing days and requiring more days in office ultimately. I think we've realized that there's certain synergies that happen from working in the same office with people together, depending on your industry. Obviously, there's definitely exceptions, but if we kind of hammer the idea home is that people need workspace, whether it's office space, whether it is retail space, whether it's just general warehousing and industrial spaces. We see this tendency continuing to grow right now. We see the market continue to shift that way. And even storage, for example, has had a huge push through. Obviously, people have a lot of stuff and they don't necessarily have the homes to fit all of these things. So storage has been a very interesting segment of the market as well. But all in all, we're seeing commercial real estate start to bounce back since COVID.
3: Where does Quebec fit into all this? Because I know typically when we talk about numbers, you know, it'll be like, the apartment market is rent is going down and it's always about the rest of Canada, but the story is a little bit different in Quebec. So what does the picture look like for commercial real estate in Quebec compared to the rest of the country?
23: I think it's probably pretty similar to the rest of the country here because we are such a large manufacturing province, because we have so much industry here realistically. We have the needs and we have a lot of Quebec businesses that want to stay in Quebec and they have their head offices in Quebec. We've got National Bank who just built a huge tower. I mean, we've got all the large like Power Corp, Videotron, I mean, you name it. We have a high density of big Quebecois companies that have big office towers here or have the need for industrial. I mean, whether it's Molson Beer, I mean, the list goes on, obviously, but we just are a large economy in that perspective and we have the use case for it. So, yeah.
2: Tony, you know what? I was driving in last night from the South Shore and I've lived in Montreal my entire life. And what really struck me as I was driving over the Champlain Bridge is how our skyline has significantly changed over the last 20 or 30 years. I mean, there were always apartment buildings and towers downtown, but the saturation, the density of towers now that occupy the downtown core has changed significantly. And so the skyline has come over the Champlain Bridge has changed. And it really struck me last night. I don't know why, but I drove over the bridge around 10:30, and it just didn't seem like the same city to me anymore.
3: Yeah, it's actually one of the most beautiful views, in my opinion, coming in over the Champlain Bridge and the Jacques Cartier. I think those are the two nicest views. I sadly have to take the Mercier all the time, so I go into the Whiskey Trench in LaSalle. Not exactly the most beautiful entry point into the city of Montreal, but you're right. That skyline has changed. Does that rule still exist that you can't build higher than the top of the point of Mount Royal? Why is that rule still in place?
23: I mean, I think it's to protect the skyline ultimately, right? The cross on Mount Royal has always been that epitome of kind of heights and altitudes. And we have a couple buildings that keep on getting closer and closer to it ultimately, or they just start at a lower point, right? Because as we go down Peel or Saint Laurent, you have more height clearance that you can get before you get to that altitude. But I think it's kind of cool because it's, I mean, we do have a different landscape now, but it still kind of maintains uniformity to a certain extent.
3: I love that. Well, if you're somebody who's thinking about getting into commercial real estate, maybe you want to invest in a larger building, perhaps a warehouse space. Maybe you're looking to buy a multiplex and generate some passive income. You know what? Let somebody else handle it for you. Let the Plex Doctor manage that Plex or apartment building. 514-709-6397. You can also visit their website at plexdr.com. Still to come, LJ will tell you what matters and what doesn't matter in an inspection report. That's coming up after we check traffic at the CJAD 800 Traffic Center.
19: Transport Quebec has closed down the eastbound Ville-Marie, both the Ville-Marie and the Viger tunnels. So you will be forced off just ahead of that at the De La Montagne-Saint-Jacques exit. You can detour via St. Antoine eastbound or Guy or Atwater, depending on what the wait is like. And there is volume there currently from around Atwater. Bit of volume across the beginning of the outbound side of the Champlain Bridge. Also, we have picked up a problem, an accident on route to the 116 on the westbound side of Ottery 30. Quite slow there. Clemont exit and entrance to and from route 138 east and westbound. That is another weekend long closure. There is volume currently on the Laurentian Ottery around the 640 and on both sides of the 640 at that sector. The thank you sale at Linen Chest ends Monday. 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Next report, 12:30.
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22: This is Under One Roof MTL. I'm Robin. That's Martin. That is LJ. The inspection report. This is the big, big moment when you decide to put in an offer on a home. We do an inspection and your inspector delivers you this massive PDF document filled with notes and photos. And it can be really, really overwhelming. So what actually matters and what doesn't? LJ, how many inspection reports do you think you have looked at over the course of your career?
23: Over 1,000.
22: Over 1,000. Wow. That's a lot of inspection reports. So, yeah. Okay, what is the biggest mistake that buyers make after reading an inspection report for the first time? I imagine, especially if they're a first-time home buyer, even the slightest defect could be really daunting.
23: So the first thing I want to say is that the biggest mistake buyers make when it comes to the inspection is not being present at the inspection. And I understand that it might mean taking another day off work or a few hours and kind of getting organized, but you have to remember that an inspector is writing a very important document, a review, or effectively his findings of this inspection of the property, but he's writing it from a perspective of you're not going to be able to sue him after, right? He has to protect himself. He has to have covenants against his insurance policy to make sure that he's given you the good, the bad, the ugly, and he's been very clear in his instructions for what needs to be done, what are major defects, what needs to be repaired. Now, it's in my experience that a lot of the times inspectors, when they write a report, are a lot more severe than when they're telling you what they're seeing during an actual inspection. And what I mean by this is that, especially in Montreal, where we have so many constructions that are over 100-year-old, during an inspection, it's very common that inspectors say like, "Oh yeah, okay, so we've got a stone foundation here. You're going to have to do a little bit of masonry repointing, you know. Think about every 5 to 10 years, you'll have to look at that. But I mean, this is totally normal for a property this age. Really nothing to worry about there." His inspection report is going to say, "The mortar joints between the foundation are crumbling and need to be repaired immediately. Contact a mason for further investigation." It was the exact same thing that he saw, but he's got photos and he's got a pretty severe statement in one. And in the other one, he tells you that this is totally normal for a property this age and that every single home you're going to look at in this neighborhood of this vintage is going to have these things. So when a buyer's not present at the inspection and then they just go based off reading a report, it's a very scary report that they're reading, obviously, and it can very much lead to walking away from perfectly good properties because they didn't hear it from the horse's mouth. You know, you find yourself in that situation where you're leading yourself by the report that was written on purpose in a scary manner. So before we talk about anything else, that's number one, be present at your inspection. And then when we start to break down what are the biggest mistakes buyers make, everyone in Quebec, we have this concept called legal warranty, which protects you against hidden defects. And everybody believes that this is a saving grace, almost like, "Oh yeah, I have legal warranty. If anything happens, I can go after the seller, no problem." It's not that easy. I want to make this very clear. Yes, we do have a legal warranty. We're one of the only provinces I know that offers this protection. But you have the burden of proof. You have to prove that the problem existed at the time of the purchase and that you were not aware of it, you were not informed of it, and there was no sign indicating that you could have gone to investigate this any further. Now, again, if we go back to this inspection report, it is very common to have him mention or her mention, "I recommend you contact a plumber. I recommend you contact a mason. I recommend you contact a foundation specialist, a drain specialist, an electrician." Just about every single tradesperson is going to be recommended you contact to verify something a little bit further. And if you didn't verify any of these things further, or you didn't get a quote, or you didn't kind of look into it properly, whether it was with a contractor or through a specialist, you no longer have legal warranty on that item. because the inspector found something that made him raise his eyebrows. He told you to go get it verified. You didn't get it verified, and therefore you no longer have coverage and protection for that thing. So that's the second thing. People kind of read through it and like, oh yeah, he said everything was good. Everything was great. I'm like, it is good. It is great. But if he did say that you have to get some specialists in, make sure you get them in. Because if not, in 2-3 years time, if you happen to have an issue and it ends up being a $20,000 or $30,000 issue and you're like, oh, I should have known this. You should have, but there was a clear tell for you to go find out at the time. You just skipped that step. So I'd say that's probably one of the biggest mistakes I see people make.
2: LJ, when you're advising a client, are there any deal breakers in an inspection, or can everything be negotiated then fixed?
23: It depends on the buyer. All right. So if I'm working with an investor, I mean, a lot of properties, we want more damage. We want it to be a strip. I mean, we're planning on gutting it anyway. So the more damage, the better. It's just going to give us a better purchase price. And ultimately, we're doing these renovations one way or another. If we're dealing with the first time buyer, I mean, we want to stay away from the big things. We want to stay away from structure, from foundation. We want to make sure that we're keeping it to aesthetic renovations as much as possible, because that's going to A, increase the value of the property quickly, and B, it's a lot more exciting to talk about the kitchen you're about to redo than the foundation you're about to redo. You know, you expect the foundation to be in good condition. You're not looking for the prettiest foundation. You want the one that's going to support your property. The kitchen now is a whole other world of conversations about styles and opinions and choices and what's going to really fulfill you and make you happy going into your kitchen every single day. So that's the big thing. Let's avoid things that are kind of under the hood type things, and let's stick to the exterior list of items that make a home pretty as much as possible. A roof, I don't mind. Things that are kind of very black and white, like we're going to have to redo the roof, we're going to get a quote, this is what's going to be. It might be an extra $1,000, maybe $1,500, but there's not really much of a deviation. When we get into structure or walls or potentially mold issues, that's one of these things where what seems to be A could actually be B, C, D. And once you start opening up, it could lead to further investigation and further issues arising. So when we see it starts going down that road, we usually want to walk away from that and focus on something else.
22: If an inspection report uncovers multiple issues, so, you know, there's a crack in the foundation, we can repair that. What if there's two cracks in the foundation and the roof needs to be repaired and the shed out back has to be torn down, or there's mold in the basement? There could be a multitude of issues. How do you decide whether it's worth renegotiating or just walking away entirely?
23: So this is actually a really important question, because a lot of people think that the inspection is a get out of jail free card, and it is anything but. It's actually one of the hardest conditions to use to walk away from a property. The way the condition is written in Quebec, it states that there has to be a significant issue with the property, something that will significantly increase the cost associated to maintaining the property or significantly reduce the income generated by the property. So the sticking word here is significant, and it's kind of problematic because, Robin, significant to me, to you, Martin, it could mean something completely different. I might say it's $3,000, Martin might say it's $15,000, Robin, you might say it's $1,000, for example. So what we do know is that we've got jurisprudence in Quebec, and we've seen up to 3% of the purchase price for one singular issue not be enough to be considered significant. So if we peel back the onion here and we talk about a home, let's say a $500,000 home, 3%, that's $15,000. So we're talking one singular problem for $15,000 has been deemed to not be significant enough to walk away from. So this is why really working with a professional who has a good head on their shoulders, who has experience, who will be able to make you just not even offer on properties that we are already seeing a lot of things that are yellow flags, or at least forewarning you, and you have these on your radar, you're expecting to have to do this work ultimately, is super important, because it's not as easy to walk away from an inspection as you may think. You can walk away, but the seller reserves the right to sue you and come after you for any losses that he incurs after that. So it's important you note that.
2: As an investor, what do you walk away from?
23: What do I walk away from? Honestly, it not much. Once I've seen the pro forma and I've seen the units, if I know what we're getting ourselves into, again, if we have to redo a foundation and the seller doesn't want to justify or give us any credit for it, and I mean, if we have $100,000 worth of expenses that we have to assume now that we weren't expecting because they had claimed to have done some work and turns out they didn't do it or didn't do it very well, it might just be a financial game. If the numbers no longer pencil out, I'm walking away. But if it's just a repair that came up that we have to do anyways, or that was kind of penciled in, then no problem.
22: 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Coming up, more of your frequently asked mortgage questions. 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
11: Now this update from the Canadian Press. BC's provincial health officer says a Canadian

0: father woke up and noticed the front door wide open and the girl was gone. The body was found hours later on the south side of the Nanawin River. And the search for an Ontario man who disappeared more than a year ago on a ski trip in Quebec continues this weekend. Liam Thoman went missing at Mont Tremblant in February of 2025. From the Canadian Press, I'm Don Mitchell.
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2: Villemarie eastbound, the 136 losing time from Atwater over to exit 4 where you have to get off. That is due to the weekend long closure of the Villemarie and the Vigier tunnels. Suggest a detour once you're off there is St. Antoine eastbound, but you can always get off before if it works for you. 15 southbound, an option as well. A few exits there. Right now, a bit of volume across the beginning of the outbound Champlain. Dakar northbound, increasing in volume. Traffic is working well on the West Island. Quite a bit of volume. Laurentian Autoroute northbound, just around Autoroute 640. 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Traffic and transit every 15 minutes on CJAD 800. Next report, 12:45.
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12: You're listening to Under One Roof MTL on CJAD 800. I'm Robin Flynn. That is Martin Spaulding from Fred and Martin Mortgages, along with LJ Aguinaga of LJ Realties. Martin, we went through some of the most frequently asked questions that you and Fred get on a daily basis as mortgage brokers, but we couldn't get through all those questions last week. So we're bringing it back to answer the rest of those big questions that you guys are getting often. So let's start with the first one. What is the difference between renewing and refinancing a mortgage?
13: Actually, it's funny that you bring it up, that we didn't have enough time last week to get to all the questions. And we decided to do a part two. I think we're going to do a part three next week, because these are questions that are recurring. And sometimes we're amazed that we're still being asked these questions. But there is no bad question when you're investing in a property, which will probably be the largest investment that you're ever going to make in your life. So ask away. And so as we were getting this week's questions ready, we know that we only have time for probably 3 or 4. There are probably 10 more waiting to be answered. So I think we're going to do part three next week. So
12: Great. Your
13: question is, what's the difference between renewing and refinancing a mortgage? So renewing means your mortgage term is ending. So if you sign 3 to 5 years, it's time to sign for a new term. When you sign for a new term and you're just renewing, you're generally signing with the same lender, keeping the same balance and the same amortization period. It's quick and it doesn't require requalifying. Refinancing is a word for new mortgage. It is a completely new mortgage. It means replacing your mortgage with a new one. You can increase the loan amount, you can take out equity, you can change the amortization period.

0: period, you can switch lenders. However, this requires a full qualification. And depending on timing, there may be a penalty. Because most people don't refinance at the end of their term. They refinance because they're in trouble, or they want to consolidate debt, or they want to do something or take advantage of a better rate. A lot of people came out of COVID, had to renew their mortgages, renewed them in the mid fives. Now they're seeing high threes, low fours. They calculate what the penalty is going to be, what it's going to cost to go to the notary, and it's still advantageous for them to refinance and to break their mortgage before the end of the term. So because it's a new mortgage, because you're refinancing and you're changing the parameters of the mortgage, you have to go back to the notary and there will be a notary fee. So when you're refinancing, you got to calculate not only the benefit, but you also have to look at the costs attached. So the costs could be notary, could be a penalty, and you need to factor that in. And you have to ask yourself, is it worth doing at this junction in time?
1: Fortunately, you and Fred can crunch those numbers with your client.
0: Yeah, we do that a lot.
1: Yeah, exactly. Because I personally am bad at math. So I want somebody who I can trust who can crunch those numbers for me. So that's a huge advantage of working with a professional who knows exactly what they're doing. Okay, so let's say I do decide to apply for a mortgage or I'm refinancing. How does my credit score affect mortgage approval?
0: Okay, so a credit score is out of a possible score of 800. Why it's 800? Who knows? I should have looked that up, but it's a score out of 800. So it helps lenders judge risk because that's what they're looking for. So if your credit score, there are two services, Equifax and TransUnion, and that's where we pull your credit reporter. And that's where we'll find that magic number. So if your credit score is, say, 680 plus, anything above 680, you're in a strong position. You can go to the major banks who offer the best rates. If you're between 6 and 680, still possible, but fewer options, and you'll probably pay a higher rate. If you're below 600, this will often require having to go to an alternative lender, to a B lender, and they charge fees, and they charge higher rates. But when you go to an alternative or to a B lender, it's a short-term strategy. So you sign for 12 months, 24 months, and then you get your affairs in order so you can migrate from an alternative back to a conventional. So a lot of people say, well, what affects my payment or what affects my credit score? So there are really five things that affect your credit score. So your payment history. Do you pay your bills on time? Because late payments and missed payments are deadly. Two, credit utilization. We've often talked about it. How much do you use? So if you've got a credit card with a limit of $5,000 and you're often carrying $4,000 in its balance, that's called high utilization. It has a negative impact against your credit score. So ideally, you never want to use more than 30% of the allowable credit. Three, length of your credit history. How long have you had credit products? You know, whether it's a credit card, a cell phone bill, whatever. How long have you been actually actively using that credit product? The longer, the better, because they see a tendency. 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What's your credit mix? 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And credit application. If you're constantly applying for credit and they're doing hard checks against your credit score, sooner or later, that's going to work against you. So, you know, a lot of people have become fixated because there are all these reporting platforms where you can get your credit score on a daily, hourly, minute-to-minute basis. But every time you apply for something and someone is pulling your credit report, it shows up on your credit report. And too many credit checks, hard checks, will ultimately have a negative impact on your credit score.
1: Okay. What's the difference between a bank and a mortgage broker?
0: Wow, great question. We often get that question. So a bank will only offer you its own products and under their guidelines. So if you fit, or if you don't fit, if you fit, great, you'll get a mortgage from them. If you don't fit, it's the end of the road for you. So the beauty of working with Fred and I is that we have access to multiple lenders. So when I say multiple lenders, we have access to conventional lenders, i.e. the banks. We can go to alternative or B lenders. Or if you're really in a jam and you need a short-term leg up, we can go to private lenders. So we have relationships with all three levels of lending. So what we do is we do an analysis of your file and we match your file to the best category of lender to the best lender within that category. So if you go to the bank, and we'll use, say, the TD Bank or RBC or CIBC, they'll go, well, this is what we have. And if you're a square peg and you don't fit in our round hole, it's not going to work. So the beauty is we can take your mortgage, we do the analysis, we prepare it, and then we shop it to, we feel, the best lenders that offer the best conditions. Brokers are especially good, and I'll say Fred is especially good, when you're self-employed, you have multiple properties, or you may have a credit challenge. Fred is like a dog with a stick in his teeth, or a dog with a bone in his mouth. He will not let go until he gets you financing. And the more complicated, maybe he's been doing it for so long that the simple files he pawns off onto me, and the more complicated ones, he does a deep dive and really gets his hands dirty. If you have a complicated file, you have multiple properties, Fred's your man.
1: Awesome. I love that. What are mortgage penalties? You referenced that earlier when you were talking about refinancing. What exactly is a mortgage penalty and why are they often so expensive?
0: Okay. So mortgage penalties. So penalties apply when you break your mortgage before the end of its term. So you've often heard us talk about variable versus fixed. So for a variable rate mortgage, if you break it before the end of its term, it's usually 3 months of interest. For a fixed rate mortgage, it's based on what's called the IRD, the interest rate differential, which can end up being thousands or even tens of thousands of dollars in penalties. And no one bank calculates it the same way. Why are there penalties? Because lenders are trying to recover the interest they expected to earn on your mortgage. And by you breaking early, so let's say you had a five-year mortgage and you break it after 3 years, there are 24 months of interest there that they're not going to get because you broke your mortgage. Well, they're not there to do you any favors. They want that money. So hence the penalty. This is why planning ahead. So if you're planning to move in a year from now, don't sign for a five-year mortgage. Sign a 1 year, sign an open, sign a variable. You know, you got to do the math. And so planning and having a strategy around your mortgage and what type of product you choose is the best way to not find yourself paying huge penalties because you didn't plan properly.
1: So it's exactly why you need to work with a mortgage broker who can explain all of this to you, because this kind of stuff very often is buried in the fine print. It's in legalese, and sometimes it's really difficult to decipher what this stuff actually means. It's hard to understand your mortgage.
0: Robin, it's amazing how many people don't read the documents that we send them to sign.
1: Yep.
0: And often I get it right back. I'll send it to you via DocuSign. Click, click, click. Like within 3 seconds, it's signed, it returned to me. And I go, so I call the client up and I go, did you take the time to read what I just sent you? And they go, no, we trust you. I said, has nothing to do with trust. You're about to sign for $200,000, $300,000, $400,000, $500,000. And there are all kinds of conditions found inside that document. You need to read the documents before you sign them.
1: Absolutely. To find out some more about what your options are, get in touch with Fred and Martin. You can go to their website at fredandmartin.com. Coming up, our property of the week, plus the answer to our trivia question of the week. That's coming up after we check traffic at the CJD 800 Traffic Center.
2: Quiet drive on the West Island as it is in Vaudreuil. Dorion 20 westbound, a bit of volume around Angrignon. There is volume up on the Met where there has been an incident around Saint-Michel. Closure of the eastbound Ville-Marie at exit 4, creating volume over to Atwater. Your detour there is via exit 4. No choice really there. You can detour via the eastbound side of St. Antoine. 15 southbound is looking good as you make your way across the outbound side of the Champlain Bridge. 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
3: Hi, it's Ken Connors in for Andrew Carter on a holiday Monday morning. 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
1: This is Under One Roof MTL on CJAD 800. I'm Robin, that's Martin, that is LJ. It's time now for our property of the week. 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
27: 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We're hosting an open house there this afternoon from 2 to 4 p.m. The home has gotten a lot of interest so far. I think we have over 15 people lined up to come so far. Check it out on our socials. It is a spectacular property, and we can't wait to see who the next lucky owner is going to be.
1: No rear neighbors ever. You don't have to worry about
27: it. Ever.
1: Yeah, no big condo building destroying your view. You don't have to worry about it ever.
0: So if you've got no rear neighbors, that means you don't need to wear a bathing suit when you go into your saltwater pool. Is that what I'm hearing?
27: That's exactly it, especially because you have this beautiful little walkway for people to get into the forest that you're attached to. So, yeah, I mean,
1: you still might have side neighbors on the other sides. Put up a privacy screen, will you, Martin?
0: It's all about freedom.
1: Yeah, exactly. So the open house is this afternoon, you said, LJ, from 2 to 4 p.m. That's up in Fabreville, right?
27: Exactly.
1: Excellent. All right, our trivia question of the week, brought to you by...
0: We don't eat in Fabreville?
1: Oh, yeah, that's true. LJ, where are you eating up in Laval? What are the good food recommendations?
0: LJ.
1: Anywhere in Laval is great because you got the 440 and the 640. Doesn't matter where you are in Laval. You can hop on the highway and get there.
27: The reality is our go-tos, because my in-laws live in Laval, so I'm there every single week. Our go-tos are typically either Elixir or Marathons. That's usually where we order from. But honestly, there's a ton of great options. If you're in Fabreville, the place that I've gone to the most often is probably the Casse-Croûte at the UFO Golf, where I learned how to golf many, many moons ago, to be honest. So you can always get a nice little hot dog there, some chips, a soft drink, maybe a beer. So yeah.
1: Awesome. I love Elixir. They've got a bunch of them, West Island, everywhere. Great restaurant. Okay, let's get to the answer for our trivia question of the week, brought to you by Felix and Norton. Our question this week was, what is the name of the document that legally transfers ownership of a residential property in Quebec? The answer is a deed of sale, or acte de vente, if you prefer, in French. So congratulations to Margot in Montreal West for correctly answering that question. You're getting some cookies from Felix and Norton delivered straight to your door. That pretty much does it for us for this week. If you want to ask a question and have it featured on the show, Martin already said we're going to do part three of your frequently asked mortgage questions next week. If you want your question to be featured, email us underoneroofmtl@gmail.com. You can also reach out to LJ, Fred, and Martin individually for one-on-one, personally tailored advice. LJ, where do people go to get in touch with you?
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0: 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There's no obligation. We will put our cards on the table and it'll ultimately be your decision. 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
1: 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For LJ, Fred, and Martin, I'm Robin. 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
10: From the National Newsroom of the Canadian Press, I'm Don Mitchell. One of four Canadians on board a cruise ship where there was a hantavirus outbreak has received a presumptive positive test. British Columbia's provincial health officer, Dr. Bonnie Henry, says the person started to develop symptoms 2 days ago, including a mild headache and fever.
11: Late last evening, the BC CDC Public Health Lab reported that the test on the individual who had these mild symptoms was positive for the Andes strain of hantavirus.
10: The four Canadians arrived on Vancouver Island last Sunday and are currently self-isolating on a voluntary basis for at least 21 days and possibly up to 6 weeks. Overseas, Eastern Congo's largest city has confirmed it has detected its first case of the Ebola virus. The rebel government of Goma believes the infected person traveled from Ituri province and was currently under isolation. The World Health Organization has declared an Ebola disease outbreak in Congo and neighboring Uganda a public health emergency of international concern. There have been more than 300 suspected cases and 88 deaths so far. The WHO says Ebola is contracted via bodily fluids and is severe and often fatal if contracted. An Iraqi man accused of involvement in two recent attacks in Canada has been arrested stateside and charged with supporting Iran-backed terrorist organizations. Mohammed Bakir Saad Dahoud Al-Sadi is accused of plotting at least 18 terror attacks in Europe in retaliation for the U.S. and Israel's war with Iran. According to a complaint unsealed Friday in federal court in Manhattan, the accused contributed to an attack on a synagogue and a shooting at the U.S. consulate in Toronto in March. Toronto's main transit agency and the union representing its electrical workers continued talks past a labor deadline yesterday. However, neither side is reporting any breakthrough in negotiations. The Toronto Transit Commission says talks with QP Local 2, which represents about 700 electrical workers, involved a review of the union's most recent proposal. The extended negotiations come as the city is ramping up preparations to host several games in the upcoming FIFA World Cup and no doubt testing the city's transportation capacity with hundreds of thousands of visitors expected. The transit agency requested and received a no board report from the Ministry of Labor late last month, setting up a 17-day countdown for legal job action.
12: Man, I feel like a woman.
10: And Canadian singer, songwriter, and global music icon Shania Twain will host the 61st Academy of Country Music Awards tonight in Las Vegas. The event marks Twain's first time leading the show after taking over hosting duties from Reba McEntire. After spending the last 3 years in Frisco, Texas, the ceremony moves to the MGM Grand Garden Arena. Women once again dominating the nominations, with Megan Mulroney leading the field with 9 nods. This is the Canadian Press.
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13: TCAN westbound, there are slowdowns around Henri Bourassa over to Autoroute 13. Just looking for a situation there. Must be an incident of some nature. Not seeing it on the cameras right now, but things are sluggish, as they are on the Met westbound from La Cordière over to Saint-Michel between the 215s. 20 westbound has a bit of volume and Grignon. In terms of weekend-long construction, Clermont exit and entrance to and from the 138 closed down. Eastbound side of the Ville-Marie is as well. You will be forced off at the De La Montagne Saint-Jacques exit. We are seeing volume as a result over to Atwater. 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Traffic and transit every 15 minutes on CJAD 800. 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
14: And I'm glad you could join us for another week on what was on the Andrew Carter Morning Show. Some of our favorite conversations, the most important conversations of the week, like this one with Dr. Cheryl Rosen. She's a dermatologist. And a concerning survey that found nearly 4 in 10 Gen Z Canadians intentionally tanned in the past year, despite knowing it increases the risk of skin cancer. And you know, that first sun of the year, as the days get longer, you know, you tend to overdo it a little bit. See a lot of red faces when people come back on Tuesday. Dermatologists are warning that Canadians, especially younger Canadians, may not be taking sun protection seriously enough. Dr. Cheryl Rosen is a dermatologist at Toronto Western Hospital and member of the Canadian Dermatology Association. Dr. Rosen, good morning.
15: Good morning.
14: So, well, what's the main message this year? I mean, we've been told this before. Why are people not taking this seriously as far as you're concerned?
15: I think this is not really a new thing. There have always been people who think that a tan is worthwhile, even though they know the risk of skin cancer, even though they know that eventually it'll make them look older before they want to look older. But this year, with social media, and there's a lot of little blurbs on TikTok where young women are talking about how great it is to have a tan and how good it is to use a tanning parlor, tanning bed. And of course, we have spent years talking about the problems with this and, in fact, banning the use of tanning for people 18 years of age and under. So the focus this year is on getting to Gen Z and talking to them about the risks of tanning.
14: Okay, Dr. Rosen, when we get a tan, what's that doing to our skin? What's really happening to our skin when we tan?
15: So a tan is really a sign that you've damaged your skin. The pigment, the increased color, is there because your skin thinks that having more color will absorb more ultraviolet radiation, which is true, and will protect you from further damage. But the problem is that that tan only has an SPF of about 3. So it's not really sun protection. And of course, in the process of becoming tanned, you're damaging your DNA and other proteins and increasing your risk of skin cancer.
14: Well, are we seeing a lot more skin cancer? How long have you been in the business and have you seen more?
15: I've been in the business a very long time, and we are definitely seeing an increase of skin cancer. It seems to be increasing every year, yes.
14: Okay, so what's one to do in order to protect their skin? Are creams enough, or are we looking at, you know, just wearing a hat and wearing clothes that cover your skin?
15: Oh, I think you're mentioning part of the whole list. I think a sunscreen is a great idea, absolutely. Wearing a hat, wearing protective clothing, if you could choose your time to do an activity early in the morning or later in the day, great. The main thing, though, is that our summers aren't long enough in Canada. We have to enjoy the summer.
14: Yeah, yeah.
15: We have to be out there, but we have to protect ourselves as best as we can.
14: Is there any point, I look at golfers, for example, they wear baseball caps. Is there any point in that, or should you be wearing, a floppy hat? And in general, if you're walking outside, does it matter?
15: Much better to wear a floppy hat,
14: yeah,
15: because one of the problems with baseball hats is that they don't cover your ears.
14: Right.
15: And so, especially for people who have short haircuts,
14: mm-hmm,
15: that's a problem. However, if you have teenagers and all they will wear is a baseball cap, you have to say, okay, that's as good as we're going to get.
14: Okay, so what about vitamin D? How much sun do we need to get to absorb some vitamin D?
15: So let me just answer that by saying you should not get your vitamin D from the sun.
14: Oh, okay.
15: Because it's very unpredictable.
14: Right.
15: Different parts of the country. First of all, in Canada in the winter, you can't get any vitamin D, even if you stood outside naked all day. But it's way more...
14: Yeah.
15: Beneficial to your body to take the vitamin D as a pill. And once you swallow that pill, your body does not know whether the vitamin D came from being exposed to the sun,
14: really,
15: or from taking it as a pill. Absolutely.
14: So when you see, yeah, incidences of skin cancer, what parts of the body normally would be problematic?
15: So very often it's on the face.
14: Yeah.
15: And so surgery on the face, can leave a scar, which can be troubling. Also, the backs of the hands, the neck, the ears. So very often it's in areas of the skin that have been chronically exposed or, intermittently exposed to the sun. So, but melanoma in men often is on the back. In women, it's often on the calf. But surprisingly, they can occur anywhere. In people with darker skin tones, the melanoma is often not so much sun-related, but on their palms or feet, like what we call acral, the hands and the feet.
14: Right. So SPF, what's the minimum SPF you should look for, as far as you're concerned?
15: I think a 30.
14: A 30?
15: And people, because human beings put on far less than is actually used when they're figuring out the SPF,
14: mm-hmm,
15: because people use about half, it's not bad to start with an SPF of 60, because by the time a human being actually puts it on, they're getting about a 30.
14: Okay, I got you. Hey, thank you very much for your time. Very interesting.
15: You're very welcome. Happy to talk about this anytime.
14: That is Dr. Cheryl Rosen. She is a member of the Canadian Dermatology Association, a certified dermatologist. Andre Durocher, a retired police officer, now works with CAA Quebec as the Foundation for Road Safety. And I was just wondering this week, what are the rules for cyclists on the road? And I was just wondering, who better to answer these questions than Andre Durocher, director of CAA Quebec Foundation for Road Safety. I was just wondering about the conflict between cyclists and motorists and pedestrians. And you were mentioning it's interesting because sometimes you can be all three in the same day. And when I'm a pedestrian, oh, I hate those motorists. When I'm a motorist, ooh, I hate those cyclists. When I'm a cyclist, ooh,
16: yeah,
14: I can go through the stop sign. So let's start off with cyclists, okay? What do you do? Like, what can we do about you're driving down, say, the lakeshore, and there's a guy on a bicycle right in the middle of the road in front of you. He thinks he's a car because he's going fast enough. But when he gets to the stop sign, now he's a bicycle and he flies right through.
16: Yeah, actually, it's interesting because I was, I remember back in 2012, 2013, we really started at Montreal Police enforcing, the bylaws and laws regarding cyclists. And I remember I had a lot of discussions because we had a lot of education to do. I'll never forget, we were doing operations regarding, for example, the stop signs and different regulations. And I remember a lot of cyclists didn't know. So I said, okay, we've got to do a campaign to educate before we start enforcing.
14: Yeah.
16: And now I think the fact that we've seen the number of cyclists literally explode, which is a good thing for the environment. But with that comes responsibility. And I'd say through education, there's been a lot of progress. I have regular discussions with people from Velo Quebec. It's not perfect yet, but there's been a lot of education. If a cyclist, by the way, and it's in the highway safety code, if a cyclist is riding on the right lane,
14: yeah,
16: and you're behind them, if you can pass the cyclist, and by changing lane, that's okay. But if the cyclist is in front of you, unfortunately, you have to wait. You cannot sort of like push them or honk them. So,
14: but if they're at the side of the road, can you pass them?
16: You can pass them as long as you could do it within a reasonable distance. And again, okay, the term there is reasonable.
14: All right.
16: So it's not to sort of like cut them off. And also, there's a matter of education. I'll never forget when I was commander of Station 34 in Little Italy, on St. Hubert Street, we had a situation. It was in the winter, and there was a cyclist was literally, because St. Hubert Street with parked cars, you only have one lane.
14: Right.
16: And the cyclist was taking his time, and there was a car behind him honking and everything. And as soon as they got to the intersection, unfortunately, there was an assault on the cyclist. So it's a question of education, because, you know, if on both sides, if you're a driver, you have to, of course, take into consideration they're more vulnerable as a cyclist. But think of it, if you're a cyclist and you're giving a finger to the car in the back, or you're purposefully slowing them down, you don't know who's in that car.
14: No. Well, tell me, what are the rules? The cyclists have to stop at a stop sign, do they not?
16: Yes, they have to stop at a stop sign.
14: And red lights and so on.
16: Yeah, and there's a lot of discussions regarding that, because, you know, we very often we hear that, I don't know if you remember, they were talking about the Iowa stop.
14: Yeah.
16: Well, have you ever taken a look at what's the biggest city in Iowa is smaller than Longueuil? When you think about really? Iowa, you think about potatoes and stuff like that. Yeah. But in an urban setting, it's important. For example, in the plateau, there's a lot of cyclists. You'll realize the importance of following the rules for cyclists, for motorists. And something to keep in mind, no matter which one you are, road safety is like a food chain. So if you're a big truck driver, you have to be careful for the, you know, motorists, cyclists, and cyclists also have to watch out for pedestrians.
14: So tell me, what are what's the penalty for a cyclist going through a stop sign? Is it the same as a car?
16: Normally, if my memory serves me correctly, it's $80, but plus fees, so it'll go over $100.
14: And what if you don't have your any identification on you? Because you're do you have to have identification on you?
16: However, the let's say a police officer intercepts you. Yeah. You have to be identified to the satisfaction of the police officer. So let's say you're pulled over, you're on a bicycle, you don't have any identification. Say, my name is Andrew Carter. Okay, Mr. Carter, your date of birthing, and we'll validate. And what makes me laugh as a police officer, sometimes you have people who try to sort of like trick the police officer, and they'll give the name of birth and the fictitious name of somebody they know, but sometimes their friend will have a criminal record, so they end up being arrested for that.
14: André Durocher, director of the CAA Quebec Foundation for Road Safety. Coming up next, saving the Fairview Forest and getting answers in the death of her father. I'm Andrew Carter in Montreal on the iHeart Radio Talk Network.
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13: TCAN westbound, we had a problem around Henri Bourassa. That is out of the way. Met westbound, towing wrapping up. That was at Saint-Michel. In terms of weekend long closures, Ville-Marie eastbound, you will be forced off at exit 4, De La Montagne, Saint-Jacques. Both the VJ and the Ville-Marie tunnels closed down for weekend long construction. So once you're off, suggested detour is Saint-Antoine eastbound. You could also get off if it works for you at Atwater or Guy or a 15 southbound and any of the exits there, including the Bonaventure Expressway. 15 southbound currently busy, Champlain Bridge across Nuns Island. The thank you sale at Linen Chest ends Monday. 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
17: 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They were arrested in a series of raids across the province.
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14: Thank you for joining us again this week. Genevieve Lussier, we spoke with her earlier this week. She's with Save Fairview Forest, and apparently things are looking up for their organization. We've spoken about this before, the Fairview Forest and threatened by development, and get an update on what's going on with this wooded area. That is basically, it starts just across the street from the Renault Depot at the west end of the Fairview Shopping Center, and takes up about 50 acres. Genevieve Lussier speaks for Save Fairview Forest, and she's on the line. Good morning.
29: Good morning. Thanks for having me, Andrew.
14: So tell me what's the latest on this? What kind of development is planned for here, and how successful have you been in stopping it?
29: There's been a lot of development in the past few months, or the year rather. The development that was going to happen originally, we're not sure is going to happen at this point. But we are still fighting to protect the forest. There's two studies that are been commissioned by the city at this point that we're waiting on results for this summer. And once those studies are completed, then we're really hoping that the council moves forward with whatever levers are available to them, whether they be legal or financial. And I think there's many avenues for them in Cadillac Fairview to explore once those studies are complete.
14: Who owns the forest right now, and what's been done so far?
29: Cadillac Fairview owns the forest so far. However, with the new PMAD that was just approved in January.
14: Sorry,
29: PMAD.
14: What's
29: sorry.
14: A PMAD?
29: The PMAD is the Plan Métropolitain d'Aménagement et de Développement. And that is the plan for the Greater Montreal area.
14: Okay.
29: And to CMM that kind of put it all together. We are really grateful that the forest was identified as a natural space of ecological interest in its entirety in that document. And it also indicated the wetlands should be protected with a 30-meter buffer zone. So about half the forest is protected due to the wetlands and the buffer zone right now. But there is still about half of the forest that's to be protected. But because the CMM has identified
14: the CMM.
29: Yeah, exactly. The Communauté Métropolitaine de Montréal.
14: Okay.
29: Yeah.
14: Right.
29: They've identified the entire forest as a natural space of ecological interest, and they do recommend that the city protects it in their own urban plan.
14: So has any of the forest been developed at this point?
29: Well, unfortunately, yes. I mean, right now there's 43 acres left. So I know unfortunately, at the beginning, before the REM station was built, there was 50 acres. The REM ate up about 8 acres, 7 acres of the forest, and there are 43 acres left. And so with the REM station, that really heightens the conversation around what's happening in that area, especially with what relates to TOD zones, which are transit-oriented development zones. And that's been a big part of the conversation going forward.
14: Okay. What would you like done with the remaining 43 acres?
29: That's a great question. Some people think that we would want it touched and untouched and nobody would be allowed in it. But I don't think that that's reasonable given the possible influx of about 10,000 people in that area in the next 10 to 15 years. I think it would be perfect as a central park for the northern section of Pointe Claire. I think it would be perfect as a nature reserve. The biodiversity in the forest is exceptional. There was a study done in 2023 that found 35 at-risk and endangered species, including the brown bat, the brown snake, and the butternut tree, for example. So it is an exceptional space, and to have people be able to enjoy it, have trails through it, especially with the proximity of the REM station, bike paths that are going to be going around the area soon, and all the future development, I think it's just perfectly placed for being an amazing local park for all the future residents of that area.
14: Okay, and who would buy it? The city?
29: Well, that's the interesting conversation, because the part of the piece of this puzzle is that the city would have legal levers to go forward once the studies are complete. So they could legally expropriate the land. I think ideally, though, all parties would be part of the conversation going forward, including Cadillac Fairview, the city, perhaps the CMM, provincial representatives that could possibly fund a part of the forest. There is 50% that is protected due to the wetlands, but there still is 50% left. And what that amount would be or how that would go forward, we don't know. There's tax credits that could be applied for. The federal government just announced $3.8 billion in funding for protecting natural spaces in Canada. So we think there's a lot of solutions going forward. So putting a number on it, to me, is not the final answer right now. We just have to figure out different solutions going forward.
14: Okay. Genevieve, thanks very much. Genevieve Lussier of Save Fairview Forest, the wooded land just west of the Fairview Shopping Center. Maria Spanakis is the daughter of George Spanakis. He's the 89-year-old Montreal man who died after being struck by a vehicle in the Place Vertu parking lot in April of 2025. Nearly a year later, George's daughter says her family still has no answers, no closure, and no accountability. It's a very sad story. Maybe you remember this. Last April, 89-year-old George Spanakis was loading groceries into a car in the Place Vertu Shopping Center parking lot in St. Laurent when he and a 97-year-old woman were struck by a car that was backing up in the parking lot. George later died of his injuries. Police called it a tragic accident caused by a driving error. But nearly a year later, George's daughter, Maria, is looking for some answers and some closure. And Maria Spanakis is on the line. Good morning.
0: Good morning, Andrew.
14: Yeah, very sorry for what happened to your dad. Tell me about him a little bit.
0: Oh, first of all, thank you, Andrew, for letting me tell you about my dad. I call him my Papa George. He was my hero, and above all else, we should all be so lucky to be loved by a dad like mine. It was truly a blessing to have him for a dad. He was a lover of life. He possessed an insatiable curiosity till the very end about everything. He had a childlike wonder for the world we lived in. He had such wisdom, love, and light to share. Life was simple for him. His words of wisdom always rang true. He made everyone feel special and seen in his presence. And his trademark was his constant lost in translation dad jokes.
29: you know, he was the kind of man who had more courage and integrity on his little finger than anyone I know.
14: So what happened, Maria, what happened that day?
29: So he was, he and his friend were putting, they just finished their Easter groceries, and they put their stuff in the trunk of the car. And my dad was going to escort his friend to the passenger side of the vehicle when he heard a car coming right at them. He pushed Louisa out of the way, and he got pinned between his car and the vehicle coming at them. And, you know, the backside of the car was completely crushed in, and the speed at which, with which the other vehicle was coming at him pushed two parked vehicles about 6 meters.
14: And what was the reason for the car coming backing up so quickly?
29: As I understand it, he was just trying to park in reverse into a side, an adjacent spot. What I have a hard time understanding is it was a full-on impact of, like, you know, rear end to rear end. It wasn't just like a simple grazing of, you know, a little fender bender. Like, the backside of my dad's vehicle was completely crushed. The window was, you know, blown out. They're saying it was an accident. I just, with that kind of violence, and it's just hard to swallow.
14: Well, what kind of answers are you looking for at this point? What would you like to find know about this?
29: Well, because of Quebec's no-fault insurance and the way the system is set up, it seems that all we get to know is that the driver who was driving the vehicle, the individual who was driving the vehicle, was 80 years old, and he was simply lost control of his footing. His foot got stuck. Personally, I don't buy it because of the severity of the damage to the vehicle, but... who was he? Was he evaluated for his driving abilities after the incident? Did he lose his license? Was he perhaps on medication at the time that may have impaired his cognitive abilities and shouldn't be driving? Does he have a recent history of minor accidents? You know, was he on a cell phone? All that was not and will not be investigated. And so we can't get to the truth of the situation because we can't ascertain all the facts.
14: Maria, good luck. That is Maria Spanakis, the daughter of George Spanakis, the 89-year-old Montreal man who was struck and killed in a parking lot in Saint-Laurent last year. Coming up next, language politics in this province and what to do with your dog poop. I'm Andrew Carter in Montreal on the iHeartRadio Talk Network.
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10: Now this update from the Canadian Press. One of two Yukon residents isolating in BC after coming off a cruise where there was a hantavirus outbreak has tested positive. Provincial health officer Dr. Bonnie Henry says the person displayed mild symptoms and is being cared for in hospital. Eastern Congo's largest city has confirmed it has detected its first case of the Ebola virus. The rebel government of Goma believes the infected person traveled from Ituri province and was currently under isolation. An Iraqi man accused of involvement in two recent attacks in Canada has been arrested stateside and charged with supporting Iran-backed terrorism.

0: of its closure for weekend-long construction. You will be forced off at the De La Montagne Saint-Jacques exit. Your detour there would be via Saint-Antoine eastbound. You could get off at Atwater or Guy. Right now, there is volume after Atwater. It's not too bad. 15 southbound has delays ahead of the outbound side of the Champlain Bridge. 20 westbound, some volume at Angrignon. The Clermont exit and entrance to and from Route 138, that is another weekend-long closure. Met westbound volume between the 215s, out around the Lac Rodere area, over to Saint-Michel, checking out things on the West Island, and traffic is working smoothly. At Kanak, they truly help. 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They're well-trained, too. Traffic and transit every 15 minutes on CJAD 800. Next report, 145.
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16: Guy Rex Rogers is a filmmaker and author of What We Choose to Forget, Language, Politics in Quebec, always close to the surface, and Rogers has spent years traveling across Quebec listening to people's stories. Good morning.
17: Good morning. How are you?
16: I'm fine. So where are you from originally?
17: Well, I was born in Western Canada, moved to Vancouver when I was one, and then when I was 12, my parents moved to Australia.
16: Oh, okay. So what is it about Quebec that fascinates you?
17: Well, when I left Australia, I actually was heading for Berlin, but I ended up being accepted at the National Theatre School. So Quebec has been a great place for me over the years.
16: Okay. So, but what's fascinating about it for you?
17: Well, from the beginning, the complex culture, the history, the language in Quebec was just so puzzling, so unlike anything else that I had discovered anywhere else in the world. And I realized there was this deep chasm between English speakers and French speakers. And because I was an outsider, the fact that I could speak a little bit of French or tried to speak a little bit of French was applauded. So I was embraced by the Francophone community. As a writer, I worked on international productions as sort of the scripts were written in English the entire

0: team was French. So I was surrounded by Francophones living and working in French from the beginning, but I could also see how they viewed Anglos in a often very negative and stereotypical way. So I spent a lot of time trying to undo those myths.
1: Okay, so let's talk about, first of all, what do we choose to remember and what do we choose to forget?
0: Yeah. Well, I made the film on the 50th anniversary of the FLQ crisis, and it was looking back on the previous half century. And for me, it was an overall positive portrayal. I mean, English speakers, allophones, immigrants had contributed greatly to undoing the social and economic injustices that had caused all of the revolution in the previous mid-century. So it was a sort of a love story about how all of us who are non-Francophones had contributed to making Quebec a great, positive place where everybody can feel comfortable. Then along came the CAC, Bill 96, turned everything upside down, questioned everything all over again. And so a lot of people who had felt comfortable in Quebec, you know, like myself and probably like a lot of your listeners, were wondering, hey, like, when is this ever going to end? Where do I fit in? So what we choose to forget, you know, refers to forgetting, erasing, all of those negative things that have been going on in the past few years.
1: Is the protecting the French language somehow the new religion in this province?
0: Well, it's not new. I mean, it's been with us since the 60s. But if we look back at the 60s in the
1: same way... not the new religion, but the next religion.
0: Well, it is a religion, precisely because prior to this religion, there was the old religion of Catholicism versus all of the other religions. And there's been this misunderstanding of language as a polarizing binary thing where you're either one or the other. Whereas for most of us who speak more than one language, language is a multifaceted thing. You know, it's not something you have to choose as the cornerstone of your identity. And this is one of the stories that came up again and again during the tour, and it's a big part of the book, that most immigrants to Quebec, and you know, I'm talking immigrants to go back to the conquest in 1759, see French as a positive thing. You know, most of us have learned French and we embrace French, but we don't want to become unilingual Francophones. You know, that's just not something that's going to happen. And so most immigrants, they're happy to learn French. I mean, they're not rejecting French. They're not rejecting Quebec culture, but they do resist the idea that the standard is for us to become unilingual Francophones, which has been the emphasis of the CAC. And that's kind of a disturbing new twist on this language religion.
1: Okay, so why is it always French versus English narrative, as far as you're concerned?
0: Well, you know, I think in Quebec, there will always be points scored by saying French is vulnerable, which it is. French needs to be protected, which it does. And in saying the enemy is the other. And the biggest enemy, of course, is English. So there will always be points scored for that. Unfortunately, there are no points scored for saying, hey, you know, we've gone a little too far here. We need to dial this back. Especially if dialing it back means making life easier for Anglophones. So at a political level, the benefit is always in making language a very, very large problem that needs to be dealt with. Whereas in reality, and this is what's come up again and again during the tour of my film, where I've talked to thousands of people who are Anglophones, Allophones, and Francophones, what the real people want is for a society that is multilingual. And that includes most young Francophones who want to learn English. So we have this very, very real conflict between the political weaponization of language as French versus everybody else, and the people in Quebec who are happy to speak French but also want to speak other languages. This is a fundamental difference of opinion that we need to resolve.
1: Well, I'm happy that you've solved it then.
0: working on it. I mean, people want to go to my website, whatwechoose.ca. They can find some suggested solutions. Unfortunately, the politicians are not listening.
1: Filmmaker and author Guy Rex Rogers. Stephen McLeod is founder of Compost Montreal. Montrealers are used to composting food scraps, but what about your dog poop and your dirty cat litter? What is Compost Montreal?
2: Oh, Compost Montreal is the original organic waste collection service for the island of Montreal. Started in 2007. We started with residential. We moved towards commercial and institutional, special events. Obviously, the city now does residential. And now we've come back around and we're doing residential pet waste collection.
1: Okay. Now, how much residential pet waste is there to collect?
2: Well, there's an awful lot. The statistics are hard to gather, you know, even on the number of pets in the city, but there's an awful lot. Yeah, there's
1: well,
2: an awful
1: what
2: lot.
1: Happens to it right now?
2: Currently, just about all of it is going into landfill.
1: And why is that?
2: All of it, but some of it's getting left.
1: Okay. why is it bad if it goes in landfills?
2: Well, it's mostly about methane. So we talk a lot about, you know, CO2, and methane is a greenhouse gas that is it varies on timelines, but it's between 20 and 80 times over its lifespan more powerful as a greenhouse gas than CO2 is. So there's a lot of that in animal poop.
1: Okay. So what is this composting program for animal poop? Tell me about it.
2: All right. Well, it's a weekly collection, sort of door-to-door style. So residents get a bin and bags and some wood mulch to help, you know, prevent odors and absorb moisture and so on. And we are, you know, neighborhood after neighborhood, we are setting up community bins as well, so that when people are out in the world, you know, walking their animal, they're going to have sort of friendly neighborhood drop-off spots as well. They don't necessarily have to travel back home. But we do have little transporter items for the full bags of poop that make it much easier to manage.
1: Okay. Now, if I had the home pickup, it costs, right?
2: Yeah. So it's 10 bucks a week, gets you access to everything. You get the home collection once a week, and you get access to those community bins.
1: What do you do with the poop?
2: It gets composted. It gets turned into agricultural-grade compost. So it grows new food. As strange as that may sound to people who are hearing it for the first time, a proper compost process has no problems eliminating all the pathogens and everything, and then it makes an excellent soil for growing food.
1: It sounds like an awful job.
2: Well,
1: I'm
2: we don't
1: sorry.
2: Do that part of it. And honestly, it's... You know, there's lots of tricks. We've been doing this a long time. There's lots of tricks to making it more enjoyable, more pleasant, and then the results are super positive, right? It's this is a really important thing for, you know, reducing climate change and growing more food, which we're going to need. So it's yeah.
1: So you're talking about
2: reducing plastic waste.
1: You're talking about community boxes. Like, how do people get just plain poop into these boxes? Because normally they pick it up in bags and all sorts of bags.
2: Yeah.
1: How do you deal with
2: so
1: that?
2: I'm glad you asked. So it requires the compostable. You might be familiar with these. A compostable plastic.
1: Yeah.
2: Bags. So they need to be certified first of all, so everybody can know with confidence that in fact these are compostable. They're not just garbage. They're not just going to wind up somewhere. So they have to be certified. So we have a particular bag. It's a very bright color, and it's very easy for us to see to distinguish, okay, that's the right bag for this. So everybody picks up the poop with the compostable bags, and they put those into the bin.
1: Stephen McLeod, founder of Compost Montreal. Coming up next, accent bias, and you probably have it, and the biggest Habs fan, at least from the farthest away.
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4: Pretty slow on the Villemarie eastbound Atwater over to exit 4, De La Montagne Saint-Jacques. The 136 eastbound closed between that point and the Ontotogon entrance. So basically both the Vigée and the Villemarie tunnels, you will be forced off there. Detour via St. Antoine eastbound to head downtown. You could also get off earlier if that suits you at Atwater or Guy, or a 15 southbound. Currently there is a volume after Atwater as you make your way across the outbound side of the Champlain Bridge. 20 westbound volume around Angrignon. Other closure, 138 east and westbound, the Clément exit and entrance shut down for the weekend. 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
1: Christy Jo Caval is with the Smith School of Business at Queen's University, and she's talking this week about accent bias. What is accent bias?
26: So accent bias is when we make judgments about someone based on how they speak, so their pronunciations, their accents, rather than what they're actually saying or their qualifications. And so there has been a lot of studies showing that compared to native speakers, non-native speakers tend to be evaluated more negatively on things like intelligence, competence, and trustworthiness.
1: Okay, so in a city like Montreal, where there would be multiple languages spoken, like, well, a lot of people speak English and French, is there a new layer of accent bias that would be added here?
26: Yeah, I think Montreal is a really fascinating case, and I think there's argument for both sides why you might see it accent bias diminished or stay the same. But let me back up a little bit and just tell you a little bit about what's driving accent bias. So there are two different things going on here. The first one is what we call processing fluency, which is, in plain language, just means, you know, our brains, it's just harder for our brains to process speech that we're not speech patterns or accents that we're not familiar with. And then we tend to attribute this sort of extra cognitive effort, and we misread it as distrust of the speaker. So there's this cognitive mechanism. But then the other piece is really just stereotyping, right? So yeah. We hear an accent and we immediately categorize the speaker as an outsider. And then we apply these negative group stereotypes to them. If you were looking at these two different things that are driving accent bias, coming back to the, you know, Montreal and how that might apply to a city like Montreal, two things could happen, right? You might, on one hand, expect accent bias to be weaker because, you know, familiarity with an accent, because there's so much diversity in Montreal, could really help to kind of mitigate this bias, right? Because we're more fluent, we've heard the accent before, our brains can process it more easily. So maybe we're less likely to then, you know, make these misattributions about non-native speakers. But on the other hand, though, stereotypes are pretty stubborn, right? So not all accents are perceived equally. Some are coded, some are educated, or high class, or others are not. And so that hierarchy can still persist even in diverse cities like Montreal. And so, you know, for workers or employees in a city like Montreal, is that, you know, linguistic diversity in the streets, if you will, doesn't necessarily guarantee that there's also going to be equal treatment in the workplace.
1: Well, let's talk about stereotypes. I'm assuming that you're talking about things like, if I heard Albert Einstein speak, he didn't speak like in a traditional North American accent, I would think, oh, there's a smart guy. Like, you know, some sort of a German scientific kind of a thing. Is that what you're talking about in some cases?
26: Yeah. So this is what we call an accent prestige, just because, again, accent is so much associated with social identities, right? So, you know, our brain hears a hello and then we automatically goes, oh, this is where this person is coming from, right? And so, all those stereotypes or assumptions about cultural origins come in. And so, you know, there are certainly high prestige accents, maybe French or German, right? And then there are the lesser prestigious accents tend to be typically, you know, people from immigrant origins.
1: Right. But people from England are smarter than us, are they not?
26: Well, that's, Andrew, you know, interesting case, because that's, English is still their native language, right? Yeah. So in that case, that's more sort of a regional accent difference. So, you know, you can have the British English accent versus the Canadian English accent. And the research has really looked at both in terms of regional accent and non-native accents. What I would say, though, is the results are this negative perception is stronger with non-native speakers. So those that grow up, you know, speaking the language, but not,
1: right,
26: it's not their mother tongue, right? And then they grow up and then they have to pick it up later in life.
1: Christy Jo Cavall, who's assistant professor, organizational behavior at the Smith School of Business. That's at Queen's University. Perry Clinton is a Habs fan. How he became a Habs fan is an interesting story. And how far away he came from Australia is also an interesting story. We speak to him this week in Montreal. Perry Clinton is on the line. Good morning, Perry.
0: Good morning, Andrew. Thank you so much for having me.
1: So tell me, are you really a fan, or is this part of your influencer thing? Your content production?
0: Oh, don't worry. This this content thing is all very new to me. No, don't worry. I'm a diehard fan all the way from Australia. I do have to thank my my beautiful girlfriend for that. She is from Montreal.
1: Okay, so is she the one who first told you about the Montreal Canadiens, or how did you hear about the Canadiens?
0: I had heard about them. I learned about hockey. I was actually in Canada on a 2-year working holiday, and I had a buddy there I was living with, and he kind of taught me a few things. But it wasn't until I met Ellie, my girlfriend, and she really told me the history and everything there was to know about the Habs.
1: Okay, so how did you meet her? Where did you meet her?
0: We actually met in a bar in Australia. I just finished my 2 years away in Canada, funnily enough. And the first night I was back in Australia, I ran into her.
1: How difficult is it to see the Montreal Canadiens play in Australia?
0: It is actually easier than expected. The time difference is obviously very different to here. We definitely do not have a beer in our hand.
1: Yeah.
0: when we're watching the game, it is more of a coffee time of morning. So it's anywhere from, 9 to 10 or 11 a.m. So it's actually not too bad. Like on the weekend, it's amazing. We get to go up for a surf in the morning and sort of come back home and get brekkie on and have a coffee and watch our beloved Habs. Us Aussies are very passionate sporting people. We absolutely love sport, and we do have like an Australian rules football
1: that yeah.
0: a lot of us follow back home, and we have some crazy supporters there. But being at, I think, the Bell Centre in particular, that stadium, it's almost like an amphitheatre. You feel a lot more close up and personal with the players, and just the noise and energy in there was incredible.
1: That is Australian Habs fan Perry Clinton. Andrew Malik is doing all the heavy lifting and master control this week. Kira Yeager, responsible for our great guests like Dr. Cheryl Rosen, dermatologist, Andre Durocher on road safety, Genevieve Lussier, Save Fairview Forest, Maria Spanakis, the daughter of George Spanakis, who was hit by a car in a parking lot in Saint Laurent, author and filmmaker Guy Rex Rogers, Stephen McLeod, Compost Montreal, Christy Jo Koval with Queen's University, and of course Perry Clinton, Australian Habs fan. I'm Andrew Carter in Montreal on the iHeartRadio Talk Network.
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7: 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Call Cassandra, voted best of Montreal luxury broker 4 years in a row. 514-293-2277.
8: From the National Newsroom of the Canadian Press, I'm Lisa Laporte. Lab testing has confirmed the presumptive positive case of the Andes strain of hantavirus reported in British Columbia.
19: The Public Health Agency of Canada confirmed the positive results in a statement today. British Columbia's provincial health officer announced yesterday that one of four Canadians who is isolating in the province after being on a cruise ship where there was a hantavirus outbreak received a presumptive positive test. Dr. Bonnie Henry told a news conference that that person was part of a couple from the Yukon who were isolating and developed mild symptoms Thursday, including a fever and a headache. Tests have confirmed the other person from the Yukon has tested negative. Don Mitchell, The Canadian Press.
8: Now for an update on an Ebola outbreak in Africa.
9: After more than 300 suspected cases and at least 88 deaths, the World Health Organization says the Ebola outbreak in Congo and Uganda is a public health emergency of international concern. Dr. Jean Kaseya, Director General of Africa Centers for Disease Control and Prevention, tells Sky News that there is not a vaccine for the strain of Ebola in Congo and Uganda.
10: Western countries, they don't understand that when Africa is affected, they are also at risk because people are fleeing every day. And it means building strong system, supporting Africa, investing in Africa.
9: The WHO says a laboratory-confirmed case has also been reported in Congo's capital. That's about 620 miles from the outbreak's epicenter, suggesting a possible wider spread. I'm Donna Water.
8: Economists are expecting inflation to top 3% for the first time since 2023. Statistics Canada gets set to report April's price data on Tuesday. Gas prices continued to climb last month as the war in Iran throttled the global flow of oil from the Gulf region, pushing prices higher at the pumps. Quebec's premier is in Paris today. She's getting set to meet with French President Emmanuel Macron tomorrow as part of an economic mission. Christine Frechette and two ministers are also set to meet with a French counterpart to boost exports like defense and critical minerals to the European country. If you're interested in getting a piece of SpaceX, you can do so starting next month.
11: The Wall Street Journal reporting that Elon Musk's rocket company is planning to go public on June 12th with what could be the biggest public offering of all time. SpaceX looking to raise as much as $80 billion with the IPO. It comes after Musk recently put his XAI artificial intelligence business under the SpaceX umbrella.
8: That was ABC's Dave Packer. And Canadian singer, songwriter, and global music icon Shania Twain will host the 61st Academy of Country Music Awards tonight in Las Vegas. The event marks Twain's first time leading the show after taking over hosting duties from the legendary Reba McEntire. This is the Canadian Press.
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13: On the Villemarie eastbound, the volume begins ahead of Atwater, actually, and this is due to the closure weekend long of both the Vigée and the Villemarie tunnels. You will be forced off at De La Montagne Saint-Jacques, that is exit 4. This is why we are seeing the volume. Once you are off at the exit, you can detour via Saint-Antoine eastbound, or even ahead of that, you can get off at Guy or Atwater, potentially saving yourself some time. Or 15 southbound, use the Atwater exit there or the 10, depending on where you're going downtown. 20 westbound has some volume around Angrignon. Also, 138 east and westbound, the Clermont entrances and exits are closed down. That is for long weekend construction as well. The thank you sale at Linen Chest ends Monday. 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Traffic and transit every 15 minutes on CJAD 800. Next report, 2:15.
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31: Good afternoon.
3: afternoon. Thanks for joining us. I'm Orla.
16: And I'm Andrea. Coming up on today's show, we're going to speak with wine and spirits expert Simon Beaulieu about Italian wines, one of my favorite, and his most recent trip to Abruzzo in Italy. And we're also going to take a look ahead at some of the most exciting events for Grand Prix coming up with Jennifer Campbell from Diary of a Social Gal.
3: But first, empty nest syndrome is considered a clinical condition. So what exactly is it, and why do some parents struggle more than others? Joining us now is clinical psychologist and owner of the West Island Therapy Center, Lisa Brookman. Welcome back to the show, Lisa.
17: Hi, so happy to be here.
3: So let's start off, because you know, you hear that terminology thrown around. What exactly is empty nest syndrome?
17: So it's interesting. It was a term that was coined in the early 1900s, and it was a way to describe children leaving the nest. And basically, fast forward to today, the empty nest syndrome is really about that emotional transition that many parents experience when their children grow up and leave the family home. And it often brings a whole bunch of emotion with it.
16: Oh my, Lisa, listen, my son's 11. And if I start to think about this, I start to get emotional. I mean, we still got a ways to go. I mean, I know it goes fast. But
17: I know, and I'm there. My kids are all young adults, and I'm actually living this now. And it's a lot. It's a lot to deal with.
16: Yeah, it sounds like it. So, but why is it that some parents seem to struggle more with this than others?
17: Listen, I think the struggle comes from parents who were very, very focused on their caregiving role. And also parents who don't have like a lot of outside interests besides raising their children. So that when their children leave, there's a big emptiness that happens. And they often find themselves very confused with what am I supposed to do now that my kids are older? Their identity was really attached to raising their children.
3: So, Lisa, do you find that the transition is more emotional for mothers than fathers, or is that just a myth?
17: Listen, definitely we see, even, you know, the clients that are coming into sessions are usually moms who are talking about that. The report is that mothers are sometimes a little bit more connected to the caregiving role. So their reaction and the response that they receive when their children are moving out is often more impactful. I wouldn't say that dads don't feel it. I think fathers struggle just as deeply, but I think mothers are a little bit more maybe in tune to the feeling and maybe a little bit more apt to express that they're feeling this.
16: So if this is something, you know, you're listening and you're going through this, or you're, you know, maybe it's something that's going to happen in the not so distant future, what are some things that you can do to, I guess, help make yourself feel better while you're going through this transition?
17: So I want to say it's not all bad. And I think that's where that misconception comes from. There are some good things about your kids growing up and moving out. So I think that that's the first step, to not over dramatize it and make it like it's a really, really bad thing. I think it's putting it in perspective and realizing that it's actually a really healthy thing for our children to become more independent, to want to be out on their own. And having more time for yourself is actually a really wonderful thing to have. So I think that would be where we start, with kind of normalizing the experience and understanding that it's actually a really good place to be. It's a healthy place for both our children and for ourselves to become more independent at this stage of life.
3: You're listening to Now Trending. I'm Orla alongside Andrea. We are chatting with clinical psychologist and owner of the West Island Therapy Center, Lisa Brookman, all about empty nest syndrome. So, Lisa, what are some of the most common emotions that, you know, parents come to you with once, you know, their children move out and they experience this syndrome?
17: So commonly people will express that they're feeling a lot of sadness, especially a lot of loneliness, even some anxiety. But also some people will come in and they'll be expressive and they'll say, you know what, I have a lot of relief that my child is moving out. I have a lot of pride that they're moving in this direction. So I think there's kind of like a mix of some emotions and feelings that feel very safe and very encouraging, and there's some that feel very heavy. And I think most parents are probably feeling a mix of both.
16: What about our relationships? You know, I think often parents, you know, that you come together, right, assuming that the couple is still together, to raise the children, and then all of a sudden that commonality is gone. How does this affect our relationships?
17: So it definitely shifts the couple dynamic quite significantly, because a lot of couples now suddenly realize that, oh, we have more time together. We have more alone time. We have more private time. For some couples, that's very exciting and that's wonderful, and they've been longing for that. And for other couples, that's very daunting. They haven't spent that quality time together in many, many years, and now all of a sudden, it's just the two of them, and they're not really sure how to navigate. So, you know, it could go either way. I see it in my sessions very often that some couples are thrilled, and they can't wait, and they're kind of counting down the days. And others are really confused and trepidatious and nervous because they don't even remember what it feels like to be just with their partner, because everything has been so family oriented.
0: So what advice would you give to those parents, you know, that are realizing, okay, it's just you and me now, but I can't remember what that was like.
17: So I think it's partly to sit with this discomfort and the vulnerability of what it feels to be empty nesters and open those lines of communication and talk and rediscover each other and learn what it feels to be connected at this stage of life and look at the way intimacy could be. And, you know, it's really, I think, really capitalizing on the fact that we now have this time rather than it impacting us and drifting apart. I think that a lot of couples find themselves confused and they're not really sure. To me, communication, communication, communication. That is like the most important key element to this. It's about talking about the way you're feeling, talking about what your partner feels, and just finding a commonality that feels good for both of you. I think that's key to do that.
16: And when it comes to the parent-child relationship, this is obviously also shifting, right? Like, they're not living under your roof anymore. They don't necessarily have to, quote-unquote, follow your rules. So what's the healthiest way to maintain a strong relationship with adult children after they leave the home, you know, without overstepping?
17: So I, you know, if I look at my own three adult children, and they're all in their early 20s to mid-20s, I really feel that the number one key thing that's happened is that our parental relationship has shifted to more of a friendship. And that doesn't mean that I'm not still the matriarch of our family. I am. But we're more on even playing ground, which has allowed us to find hobbies together, spend quality time together, travel together, do creative activities together. It's taken our relationship to a whole new level. So I think if parents could adopt that way of thinking, that now they can have more of a friendship and do more fun friendship things with their kids. Also making things, I hate to use the word mandatory because I don't mean to be the leader of the family, but family dinners, you know, instilling that family value. So every family knows that, like, you know, a family dinner, a Sunday night is so imperative. So that's what we do in our house. Sunday night dinner is, doesn't matter where you are, you come home for Sunday night dinner if you can. So things like that, making a new set of rules and expectations, I think also helps significantly.
0: Lisa, we have about 30 seconds left just before we let you go. What do people often get wrong about this stage of life?
17: That it's a very sad time. That it's a very sad time, which it is, but it's also a wonderful time. It's a rewarding time. It's a time that brings freedom and growth and reconnection and personal renewal. So if you could kind of encompass that and realize, yes, there's a grief period, but it's also quite amazing, I think that will make the transition that much more wonderful.
0: Thank you so much, Lisa. That's great advice.
17: Thank you for having me, and thank you for talking about such an important topic.
0: Oh, our pleasure. That's clinical psychologist and owner of the West Island Therapy Center, Lisa Brookman. Coming up, Jennifer Campbell will join us, the queen of Montreal's social diary, for the rundown of all the events during Grand Prix week. But first, let's take a look at the roads.
13: Losing time on the eastbound side of the Ville Marie after Atwater over to exit 4, De La Montagne Saint-Jacques, where you will be forced off. Ville Marie eastbound closed down between that point and the Ottetogan entrance until Tuesday at 5. Once you are off at exit 4, it suggests a detour via Saint Antoine eastbound. Of course, you can always get off before then, Atwater or Guy, or take some of the exits off 15 southbound. 20 westbound has a volume and Grignot over to Saint-Pierre. We have another closure affecting the Clément exit and entrance to and from both sides of Route 138. Total closure until Tuesday at 5. 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
16: Welcome back. Happy Sunday afternoon. I'm Andrea along with Orla. So this, ladies and gentlemen, is one of the biggest weeks of the year here in the city as thousands of Formula One fans and celebrities touch down in Montreal. And joining us now to chat about all of those fabulous parties, events, and everything in the social scene happening this week is Diary of a Social Gals, Jen Campbell. Hey, Jen.
4: Hello, ladies. Wonderful to join you.
16: Wonderful to chat with you. So this is a really exciting week. You know, there's so much going on in the city. I don't even know where to get started. So tell us, where should we get started?
4: I'm with you. It's a dizzying experience. There is so much going on. I don't know. I think it might be doubly exciting this year because I myself can't keep up with the invites. The crazy thing is, we, of course, as you know, have what we're calling the official F1 party launcher on the Tuesday night. But what's even more exciting is that there's pre to that. So all kinds of places like the Royal Mount, they've got celebrations starting even earlier this year, and I think that's really exciting. So you can get going probably on the week previous. So really great stuff.
0: So your party for Diary of a Social Girl, tell us what that launch is, because that's happening on the Tuesday. And I remember from last year, that was the kickoff to the Grand Prix week parties. Andrea and I had a fabulous time. There was a fantastic dress code, which I just loved. It was shocking pink. And I saw what your theme is this year. I love it. Tell us more, Jen.
4: Okay, well, yes, it became, people made jokes that we turned Instagram and social media hot pink, but I like your description better, shocking hot pink. Well, this year, and of course, we always partner our back cover on the Royal Mount, and we're changing the hue and we're mixing it up, and it's like a hot Apero spritz, red orange flame color. And I know you won't disappoint, my girls. I know you won't.
0: Oh no, don't worry. I'm already online shopping for this. Don't you worry.
16: And of course,
4: the entrance will be made.
16: Oh, yeah. No, we take a theme seriously, Jen.
4: I love it.
16: So this is obviously also to launch another edition of your phenomenal, beautiful, coffee table worthy magazine, Diary of a Social Gal, right?
4: That is correct. That is definitely the purpose. And sometimes it gets lost in the pizzazz of the theme and the event itself. And of course, this year, the theme, as you know, we're welcoming everyone to, drumroll please, Glamida, because we're always talking about how nice we are in Canada and all that good stuff, but we're not necessarily focusing on the fact that we're very glamorous. And we just came off the CAFA Awards, Canadian Arts and Fashion Awards here in Montreal. I mean, this is a super glam city, a super glam country. So we are celebrating that. Canada's on the map, of course, all over the world. Heated rivalry, taking home Oscars. So the glam is there and we are all over it like a dog to a bone. So that's the theme of the entire edition. And of course, carrying into the kickoff, the F1 party starter launch of the magazine on the Tuesday. But we are also adding to that with a little bit of a disco vibe. So we're upping it and taking it to the disco glam level. So there's that too.
0: I love that. I love that. You're listening to Now Trending. I'm Orla alongside Andrea. We are chatting with the queen of the social diary here in Montreal, Jennifer Campbell, all about what's happening when it comes to events for Grand Prix week, which is coming up right now. So Jen, tell us about other events that are happening throughout the week.
4: Oh, wow. There are so many. So get ready. So we know that on the Wednesday night, our friends at Holt Renfrew are continuing the magic with a phenomenal client appreciation night. And they've really taken it to another level, up the ante. They have, I think, close to 1,000 people expected. Some of the most social in the city will be there, the influencers, the influentials, dressed to the nines, to shop and sip and celebrate the F1 fabulousness. So that's happening on the Wednesday night. And then, of course, we move over to Thursday night. And again, I'm looking at my own personal agenda, but then if you put it into ChatGPT or whatever search engine, you will find a plethora and explosion of many other events. But on the Thursday night, of course, and I'm sure I'll see you ladies there, the Ritz, as is tradition, is opening their terrace.
16: Yes.
4: And that's always a not-to-be-missed kickoff. And hopefully the weather will cooperate. Always a lot of fun, brings out a ton of people. A definite great continuity of the vibe. Also that night on my personal agenda here, looking at my list as we speak, moving on over to cover the Aston Martin Boss event. So that's going to be a biggie this year. They have joined forces and they're expected to bring out all kinds of surprises, like maybe a cameo by Lance himself.
16: Ooh.
4: So exciting things, hearing it right here, right now, happening there as well. Of course, so many different restaurants in the city, Flygin, Ferrera, I mean, from the most elegant to the most supper club, they've all got incredible things planned and actually will continue through the week. So definitely if you have fave destinations, dine destinations in the city and supper clubs, check out what they're doing because everybody's making great things happen this week in honor of our biggest F1 spectacular. Continuing through, of course, Friday night is a big day.
16: Yes.
4: Friday during the day, tickets still available, although it's almost sold out. I'm a proud media partner for the Women Who Drive event.
16: Yes, we're actually, sorry to interrupt, Jen, we're actually going to be having Cheryl and Tammy, two of the organizers, on right later on in the show to chat about that one because that's a big one, right?
4: That's a biggie, and that debuted last year and was incredibly popular and brought women together. And actually, Women Who Drive has been around for a while, and I've been a partner since the inception, but it's been something that people really enjoyed. So that's happening on the Friday during the day. And of course, now Friday night is a huge, epic Met Gala Montreal sensation, otherwise known as the Ritz Party, where again, Diva Social Gala is a proud partner. And we are bringing out the iconic red carpet once again this year with our partners over at Audience. And we can't wait to be a part of that because Katja and Maddie are pulling out all the stops. And that's going to be something spectacular. So that's happening, of course, on the Friday night. I should also mention, now moving into the weekend, I am overstimulated. We don't even have enough time to discuss everything. It's very exciting. I'm actually thinking I better put some good pads into my shoes because you need some good YSL platforms to make sure you live through the party wild. So on the Saturday, we also have Four Seasons, one of my favorites as well. Have you ladies attended the brunch?
16: No, I don't believe
4: it. Oh, it is. It's something fabulous. It's really, it's a day party and it's just such a great vibe and people let loose, let down their hair, just have a great time. And, you know, the party just goes on and on. I believe they're holding it for both days. And so that's something that is really, really enjoyable and just the vibe, the fun, definitely worth attending. I should also mention, actually, Royal Mount is doing all kinds of, they have all kinds of installations and things in the works as well. And for people that are vintage car collectors, they're having, I believe it's a contest, and it was inaugural last year, continuing it this year. And that's something that, especially if people are into vintage cars, that just was a huge, huge success. And that's happening as well. Of course, Saturday night, our friend Rob Siegel pulling out all the stops again at his famous events. So that's something to check out as well. Oh my goodness. And what am I leaving out? I'm definitely
16: Jen, I feel like I'm tired and excited.
4: Yes,
16: and like all the things. I mean, listen, it is going to be an amazing, amazing week in Montreal. We're so fortunate to have this in our city and so much to look forward to. Fingers crossed the weather holds. It's going to be a great time.
5: Yes,
16: and Jen, we are so excited to see you on Tuesday. Thank you so much for joining us. Looking forward to seeing you at all of these events.
4: Well, again, so many more. I miss, like Le Richmond, by the way, check out their schedule because they have incredible things, especially their Saturday night event. Unbelievable. But thank you, ladies, for the time. It was great to chit chat. And I'm so excited for this big week ahead. Can't wait to see you. And be fabulous. Have a fantastic F1 week. Looking
16: thank
4: forward to seeing you,
16: Jen,
4: on all the carpets.
16: Yes,
4: bye, beautiful.
16: Absolutely.
4: Bye.
16: Absolutely. Thanks, Jennifer.
13: Thank you.
4: Bye.
13: That, of course, is Jennifer Campbell from Diary of a Social Gal.
16: Coming up, we're going to take you to a trip to Italy. We're going to chat Italian wines with wine and spirits expert Simon Beaulieu. But first, the latest from the CTV Montreal newsroom.
6: Yeah!
5: Now this update from the Canadian Press. A presumptive positive case of hantavirus first reported in BC yesterday has been confirmed by a national lab test. The Public Health Agency of Canada confirmed the news in a statement today, noting the information has been provided to the World Health Organization. The positive case comes after four Canadians returned from a cruise ship in the Atlantic that saw a deadly outbreak of the Andes strain of hantavirus. The World Health Organization has declared a global health emergency over a rare, deadly strain of the Ebola virus. The Ebola outbreak in Congo and Uganda has taken the lives of 88 people, and there are more than 300 other suspected cases. The strain has no approved treatments or vaccines. And the Michael Jackson biopic, Michael, has reclaimed top spot at the North American box office. From the Canadian Press, I'm Lisa Laporte.
6: Now, an update from the CJAD 800 Traffic Center.
13: Watching a busy drive on the 136 eastbound, the Ville-Marie. This is due to the closure of the Ville-Marie for the weekend between exit 4, Delamontagne Saint-Jacques, and the Ottetogon entrance, which is basically both the Vigée and the Ville-Marie tunnels. You can detour via Saint-Antoine.

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10: Welcome back. I'm Orla alongside Andrea. Now, Italy, that beautiful country, produces more wine than almost any country. So what defines Italian wine at its core? Well, joining us now is wine and spirits expert Simon Beaulieu. Simon, welcome back to the show.
11: Thanks for having me again.
10: Now, this is one of our favorite topics. I know my sidekick, Andrea, likes a nice glass or two, a very nice glass
12: and
10: or two.
12: And Italy is my region of choice when it comes to wine, Simon.
11: Really?
10: Yes. So,
11: nice. Me too.
10: So you recently returned from a wine trip to Italy. So tell us all about it.
11: Sure. Well, I was in the region of central Italy, just called Abruzzo. So I was about the same height of Rome, but on the Adriatic Sea. So this is like the completely the other side of the mountain. So it's like a very green region. It's a very unpopulated region. It's absolutely beautiful, and they make great wines that are sometimes considered maybe as little wines or cheap wines because they are usually made from Montepulciano, and people usually see on like bottom shelves some Montepulciano d'Abruzzo or Montepulciano from elsewhere, and they think because it's cheap they only make cheap wine, which is completely false because you have absolutely fantastic wineries. And Montepulciano is the king of red wines in that region, in this part of Italy, as well as the Marche region, which is right above and

0: Oh, everywhere. So it's not true that they have like a very bad wine, and one should not confuse Montepulciano from Abruzzo from the village Montepulciano, who makes an expensive wine in Tuscany called Vino Nobile di Montepulciano, which is a village. It's not a varietal. In Abruzzo, we're talking the varietal.
1: Italy is just such an incredible producer of wines, you know, and it's so vast right across the country. Why is it that Italy has such an extraordinary diversity of grape varieties?
0: Well, funny thing is, like, you almost have the answer in your question, because
1: Oh.
0: if you take, for instance, that Italy is actually younger than Canada by like a few years, the unification, the Risorgimento, made the unification of Italy around 1861, finished by 1871, something like that. So it's almost as young as Canada. So the unification of all these provinces, where all of like le Duché de Savoie, the kingdom of this, the kingdom of that, all these were different regions. So when you talk about Italian culture, especially Italian wines or Italian gastronomy, it's very hard to put this under one big name. You should talk about regional specialty, you talk about regional gastronomy. If you go to Abruzzo, if you go to Tuscany, if you go to Piedmont, if you go to Veneto, if you go to South or Sicily or something, it's not even the same country, because it was completely different. And the geography of Italy with the mountains and everything, it was really, really complicated, like 100 years and more ago, to go from one place to another because there's so much mountain. So these made the what this is the reason why you have so much indigenous grape and a specialty that you can find only in one region, and the food pairing goes usually for one region. Well, they go along with the wine. So let's say we're talking about Abruzzo here. There's a lot of mountains. The highest peak the highest mountain is Gran Sasso, which is over 3,000 meter, if my memory is right. So this is quite high. So you have very big mountains. So it's a country where you have a lot of sheep. So you have a lot of sheep cheese. You have a lot of sheep meat, and you have a bit of coastal where you have a bit of seafood. So people will the wine that grows over there. You have the Montepulciano in red that I was telling you about, and in the valley or a bit of altitude, you have of course white wine, which is usually from Pecorino, from Trebbiano, a bit of other indigenous grape that Passerina that you can find in the area, and you have like sort of a rosé wine, which is a very much more deeper than the rosé of Provence that we usually have here on the market, which is called Cerasuolo. And this is a fantastic rosé. It's in between a red wine and a rosé, but it's just deeper in color. It has like more flavor, more depth, and it can handle meat and stuff like that, but it's still a very light wine in its fashion. It's absolutely fantastic.
2: You're listening to Now Trending. I'm Orla alongside Andrea. We are chatting with wine and spirits expert Simon Beaulieu, who recently returned from a fabulous wine trip to Italy. Simon, food is very, very important to Italians. And not only that, their food is amazing. So how important is food pairing when it comes to Italian wines?
0: Well, as I was saying, the regional culture of each region of Italy has its own flavors, has its own wine, has its own produce or fish or meat, depending on the region. You know, so the wine has been made with the local grapes to fit, and it's just like it becomes like a natural pairing because it goes together because this was in the region. You can do the same thing when you go probably in Spain or in France. You have some pairings that are like obvious because they are from where they are, you know. know, it's like if you go in the French Alps and you have sort of certain cheese from the mountains, well, it goes with certain white wine that grows over there, and it just becomes natural. You know, I don't think any culture voluntarily are trying to make something that will be bad with whatever they're eating.
1: You know? No, definitely not. Simon, if we're going into the SAQ and we'd like to pick up, let's say, a nice bottle of Italian wine, maybe just something without spending a lot of money, that's going to be a good quality wine, is there a particular region or variety of grape that we should be looking for?
0: Yeah, there's so many regions that have beautiful stuff. Of course, in the north, you have a lot of well-known wines like Barolo, or you have in Tuscany, you have a Chianti, or those are big names, you know, and the bottles can reach like a certain amount of price. And so it's quite different. If you go in the region that I just was in Abruzzo, you have some fantastic Montepulciano and high end, and you do have like bottles that reach like €100, you know, directly from the vineyards. So those are small producers, are very typical, and you know they do a lot of more and more organic and bio wines. Also, it's like in the mentality of the new and the kids from the old producers, and this is exactly what's happening now in central Italy that was happening like 30 years ago in the north, like Piedmont, Lombardy, Veneto. You know, it's like it's truly evolving, and so the food. The wines that you can find, if you want, I can put, I can send you a few suggestions for the listeners of things that are available that could be maybe good, and you can put it in your social media.
1: Yeah, that would be wonderful. We can definitely post it on our Instagram page.
2: That's a great
1: show.
2: Idea.
1: Yeah, absolutely.
2: That's a great idea.
0: Okay, so I can do that. So, you know, you have names that you can find at the SAQ, like Fantini, which has different bottlings of different prices that you can easily find at the SAQ. You have a Montepulciano d'Abruzzo from Umani Ronchi, which is called Iorio, which is a bio wine also, and it's a beautiful Montepulciano. It exists in white.
2: Wow, Simon, you've given us such great food for thought, and also some great ideas of what we should be buying at the SAQ. Thank you so much for joining us today.
0: No worries. Thanks for having me again.
2: That's wine and spirits expert Simon Beaulieu. Coming up, we'll tell you about an elegant event coming up for a good cause. But first, let's take a look at the roads.
3: There is some volume on 20 westbound and Grignot over to St. Pierre. In terms of weekend-long construction, both sides of the 138 Clément exit and entrance, so to and from, closed down. Other closure is the Villemarie eastbound. You will be forced off at exit 4. That is the De La Montagne Saint-Jacques exit, where you can take St. Antoine eastbound to head downtown. Closure in effect until Tuesday at 5 between that point and the Otatogin entrance. Right now, we're seeing a bit of volume, 15 southbound across the beginning of the Champlain Bridge, Nuns Island. On the south shore, the 10 is doing okay. 25 southbound is solid down from Sherbrooke. Laurentian Autoroute has a bit of volume northbound direction around the 640. Jumpstart helps kids across Canada access sport and play so more kids can get into the game. Learn more at jumpstart.canadiantire.ca. 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
2: Welcome back. I'm Andrea, along with Orla. So as we know and as we've mentioned already, this is going to be a very busy and very exciting week in Montreal as the Grand Prix rolls into town. And of course, a very busy one on the events calendar. And one event that is not to be missed is an elegant afternoon in support of the More Than a Cure Foundation. It's called the Women Who Drives Grand Prix Tea Above the City, and it's being hosted by Women Who Drive and Decarie Motors. And joining us now is Cheryl Blass, the general manager of Decarie Motors. Hey, Cheryl.
3: Hi.
2: So, Cheryl, this looks like such a fabulous event. You had your inaugural one last year, and this year you're going to be hosting this in the Old Port. So tell us a little bit about it and what you have planned.
3: So it's going to be a great event. As you know, last year we actually craned a car onto the terrace of the Four Seasons.
2: Yes.
3: So this year we're planning for the event to take place on three different floors. So every floor will have its own flavor, will have its own theme. So the bottom floor, you will have raw bar and champagne. And then the second floor, you're going to have desserts by Maru's, along with chocolate teenies, coffee martinis, and matcha martinis. Definitely the floor that I'll be on. And then the top floor is going to really be your elevated afternoon tea with beats from DJ Yossi. So we're going to be dancing and having a great time.
4: Wow, that sounds absolutely amazing. I'd probably head to the middle floor.
3: Yeah, that's where I'm going to.
4: Yeah. Or I'd do 2, 3, and then back to 1. That sounds good.
3: Yeah, exactly.
2: Getting your steps
3: exactly.
2: in, Orla.
3: So believe me, I think there's going to be a lot of entertainment. We've got a lot of surprises for the people that will be attending the event, including a very famous live painter that's going to be doing a piece that we're going to be able to include in part of our prizes at the end of the day.
4: Well, it just sounds, Cheryl, like an incredibly elegant afternoon. And the fact that you put the word Grand Prix tea makes me think that the dress code is probably going to be quite elegant, too.
3: Yes, we're telling people modern tea attire. So I guess I would leave that to the interpretation of whoever is coming. It's pretty much anything goes.
2: And of course, the tea is benefiting the More Than a Cure Foundation. Now, we've talked a little bit about this on the show. We've had Dr. Tammy DeGaffour, the founder, on. But just for anyone who doesn't know, can you tell us a little bit about More Than a Cure?
3: Yeah, so More Than a Cure, founded by my dear friend Tammy DeGaffour, who herself is a cancer survivor, realized that some people were in a position that were not as fortunate as her. And so what the organization does is really to help underprivileged, underserved women battle cancer with dignity and with hope. These women are, you know, they don't have even the most basic of amenities that we are so blessed to have. We're talking about food, we're talking about transportation, talking about childcare. I mean, these are things I believe that every woman deserves to have.
4: Well, I mean, I can't even begin to imagine, you know, when you get that news and then you literally have to, you know, things, even though you don't want them to change, they do have to change. And having a foundation like More Than a Cure there, I'm sure helps many women families, you know, to guide them through it. So how do people get tickets, Cheryl, and support the cause?
3: So tickets can be found in our bio. If you go to our Instagram bio, which is at WWDMTL, there's a link in the bio there to purchase tickets, or they can be purchased on Eventbrite by using the same thing, Grand Prix Tea.
4: And how much are the tickets?
3: The tickets are $275, but a portion, obviously, of that is tax deductible because it goes directly to More Than a Cure.
2: And it's taking place this Friday, May 22nd. At what time?
3: 1 o'clock, from 1 o'clock to 3 o'clock. But I will tell you that last year we danced long after 3 o'clock.
4: Wow. I can't keep up with all the events because we just spoke to Jennifer Campbell. Andrea and I were exhausted just listening to her with the rundown.
3: Oh, yes, I know. I had the same conversation with Jen on Saturday.
4: Oh, you did? Yes, yeah. Yes, it's a lot, yes. But you know what? Just the city comes alive, you know, and the people coming into the city and restaurants and venues throwing these fantastic parties. Like the atmosphere, I just find is electric.
3: Oh, no, I love Grand Prix weekend for Montreal. I mean, it's especially, I mean, you know, from the automotive side, we're so invested in doing events during that week. And I love it. I really do.
0: And you guys
3: but,
0: always...
3: you know, it's getting a dress for every event.
0: I know. And you guys always do such a fabulous job as well at DeCary Motors. And
3: Thank you.
4: Cheryl, just before we let you go, could you give us the website of More Than a Cure, just in case anyone listening right now needs to reach out, you know, and get support?
3: Yes, and tickets are also available on their site. It's morethanacure.com.
4: Morethanacure.com. Cheryl, correct. Thank you so much for joining us, lovey. And we look forward to seeing you at the events during the week.
3: Next week, I'm sure.
4: Yes, 100%.
3: I'm sure I'll see you many times.
0: Yes, looking
4: absolutely.
0: Forward.
4: Yes, thank you so much, Cheryl, for joining us today.
3: Thank you, guys.
4: That's Cheryl Blass, the general manager of DeCary Motors. Well, that's all we have time for today. Andrea and I have a busy week ahead, which I'm sure we'll fill you in on the next time we chat. Thank you for spending part of your Sunday with us. We'll be back at the same time next week. A bit exhausted, I would imagine, Andrea.
0: It'll be worth it.
4: It will be worth it. In the meantime, you can follow us on Facebook and Instagram at Now Trending Show. Have a fabulous week.
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22: From the National Newsroom of the Canadian Press, I'm Lisa Laporte. A presumptive positive case of hantavirus, first reported in BC yesterday, has been confirmed by a national lab test. The Public Health Agency of Canada confirmed the news in a statement today, noting the information has been provided to the World Health Organization. The positive case comes after four Canadians returned from a cruise ship in the Atlantic that saw a deadly outbreak of the Andes strain of hantavirus. Economists are expecting inflation to top 3% for April amid soaring gas prices. Statistics Canada is set to publish its latest inflation data on Tuesday as the agency's consumer price index reflects the full weight of the Iran war energy shock. LSEG Data and Analytics says a Reuters poll of economists calls for the headline inflation rate to jump sharply to 3.1% in April. That's up from 2.4% in March. Experts say Canada's real estate market hasn't quite bloomed this spring, delaying the anticipated rebound from last year's downturn.
14: BMO senior economist Robert Kafsic says the conditions needed for a big rebound simply aren't in place at this point. Affordability has improved, but home prices and mortgage rates haven't come down enough to move the needle. The slow pace is also the combination of factors, including the lack of population growth last year, which chilled the rental market and led to much lower investor demand for condos. However, Kafsic says there could be reason for optimism given the resilience of the Canadian economy in the face of trade disruptions and global conflict. Michelle Zedekian, The Canadian Press.
22: The U.S. Department of Justice is finalizing a deal to establish a nearly $2 billion fund to finance payouts to political allies of President Donald Trump who claim they were wronged by the government. That's the proposal to settle Trump's $10 billion lawsuit against the IRS. Critics are questioning its legality. Here's ABC News Washington Bureau Managing Editor Catherine Falders.
15: Trump sued the IRS earlier this year after a tax contract leaked some of his tax records years ago. Trump also filed $230 million in claims against the Department of Justice for investigating him.
22: That was ABC News Catherine Falders. At least four people were killed in Russia overnight in one of Ukraine's largest drone strikes on the country. Local authorities say dozens of others were injured in the strikes, which saw debris fall on Russia's largest airport in Moscow.
16: Just have all these songs in my head. Gotta get them out.
22: And the Michael Jackson biopic has reclaimed the number one spot at the North American box office. This is the Canadian Press.
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18: Quiet drive in terms of the arteries on the West Island. There is some volume 20 westbound at Angrignon. Clement exit and entrance to and from both sides of Route 138 shut down. For the weekend, the Ville-Marie eastbound closed as well. I am seeing volume from Atwater over to the De La Montagne exit. You will be forced off there. TQ suggested detour is St. Antoine eastbound. Basically, both the Ville-Marie and the Vigée tunnels are closed. 15 southbound, a bit of volume across the outbound side of the Champlain Bridge. Stop and go between Pinot and DeCary on the Met westbound. 25 southbound is Sherbrooke. And the Laurentian Autoroute is doing okay, apart from a bit of volume around the 640. 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Traffic and transit every 15 minutes on CJAD 800. Next report, 3:15.
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1: There's antimony, arsenic, aluminum, selenium, and hydrogen, and oxygen, and nitrogen, and rhenium, and nickel, neodymium, neptunium, germanium, and iron, americium, ruthenium, uranium, europium, zirconium, lutetium, vanadium, and lanthanum, and osmium, and astatine, and radium, and gold, protactinium, and indium, and gallium, and iodine, and thorium, and thulium, and thallium.
2: Hey, welcome aboard. Interesting show coming up for you today. We're going to talk about coffee. And we're going to have a coffee enthusiast as my guest, Dr. Roger Ghosh, who actually is a physician, is a palliative care doctor at Mount Sinai Hospital. But he's got a significant hobby. He makes all different kinds of coffee with his rather pricey espresso machine. So we're going to talk about what those different coffees are, if you know the difference between a latte and a cappuccino or a flat white or an Americano or a Macchiato. If you don't know those differences, where are you going to find out? And we'll also find out about different kinds of beans. As you know, that there are different kinds of beans. Robusta bean will taste different from other beans, etc. So we're going to learn all about that and what those dials on the espresso machine mean, and how even small adjustments to pressure and temperature can make a difference in the coffee that that you consume. And of course, we are consuming lots of coffee these days. There's also the question of health. And the evidence is that if you're drinking, you know, no more than 3 or 4 cups of coffee a day, the benefits likely outweigh any kind of detriment, unless you find that it gives you anxiety or palpitations or raises your blood pressure. And of course, you have to be concerned about drinking coffee at night because it has sufficient amount of caffeine in it, which can keep you awake. But today we're not going to concentrate on the health effects of on coffee. We're going to talk about the taste and the different ways that you can manipulate the taste. But anyway, this morning on the trivia show, as usual, I did ask a question, and I wanted to know why the labels on bottles of Schweppes soda water have a logo, and that logo depicts a fountain. And why is that? Well, in order to find the answer to that question, we're going to go back to 1851 and the famous Great Crystal Palace Exhibition in London. And this was essentially the world's first giant fair, world fair. And it was designed really to show the world how advanced Britain was in technology. There were steam engines of all kinds that were shown. There were modern steam-driven knitting machines, everything to show how advanced Britain was. But other countries were invited to have exhibits there as well. But the building itself was indeed an exhibit. This was the Crystal Palace. It was made of glass panels and steel beams, no bricks involved. So there was no lighting that was necessary inside because it was all daylight. Anyway, one of the most famous sights, and it was there as soon as you entered the Crystal Palace, was a giant 27-foot fountain that continuously flowed Schweppes soda water of all things. No one had ever seen anything like this before, a giant fountain spewing out soda water. Well, Schweppes was the official sponsor of the exhibition, and the tremendous publicity that the fountain garnered actually launched the company to beverage stardom. And it is in commemoration of that fountain that a stylized logo appears on Schweppes soda labels to this day. The company was founded by Johann Jacob Schweppes, who, believe it or not, was actually a watchmaker, but he was also an amateur scientist. And in 1783, came up with an effective way to carbonate water. The chemistry of producing carbon dioxide by reacting limestone with sulfuric acid was already well known, but Schweppes found a way to compress carbon dioxide into water inside of a closed vessel by using a hand-cranked pump. So you got a real bubbly beverage. This became known as the Geneva system of carbonation, named after the city where Schweppes introduced the process. But in 1792, the company moved to England, to Drury Lane in London, because they wanted to have access to a larger commercial market. Originally, the carbonated water was marketed as a treatment for digestive problems and kidney ailments. But sales blossomed after King William IV granted the company a royal warrant in 1836. This is a mark of recognition issued to individuals or companies that have regularly supplied goods or services to the royal household for a minimum of 5 years. It is essentially a formal endorsement that signifies a product is of high enough quality to be used by the sovereign or their family. It doesn't mean that it has been put to chemical tests or anything like that. It just means that it was suitable for the royal family. The water in the Crystal Palace fountain that was carbonated by the Geneva process came from natural springs in the Malvern Hills in England, and it was actually known as Malvern water. This was also sold at the exhibition in bottles, of which more than 1 million were consumed. Originally, the bottles were egg-shaped and designed not to be able to stand. And there was actually a reason for that. It was to keep the cork moist all the time, because if the cork dries out, it becomes more porous, which means that the carbon dioxide can escape. When the bottle is always lying down, the cork is always moist. So this prevents the carbon dioxide from escaping. Now, of course, this was during the early days of bottling when corks were used as stoppers. Today, of course, we have all kinds of metallic caps. So there's no problem of carbon dioxide leaking out. In 1870, the company added quinine to the carbonated water and introduced Indian quinine tonic to the British market. The idea came from British officers in India who were adding quinine to water with hopes of preventing malaria. And quinine, extracted from the bark of the cinchona tree in Peru, at the time was the only medication used against malaria. But quinine is bitter, so the officers often added gin to the water to mask the taste. This, of course, popularized gin and tonic as a beverage, and the soda water became an ideal mixer with gin. So gin and tonic, of course, is still well appreciated today. The amount of quinine in there is really insignificant. It's not going to prevent malaria, but it will give the water a bitter taste. And later, the company further diversified with the introduction of ginger ale. But it is the soda water that has the label with the little stylized logo of the fountain that commemorates the 27-foot giant fountain at the Great Crystal Palace exhibit in London in 1851 that flowed with Schweppes soda water. Well, that's what I have to tell you about soda water. And next, we're going to deal with coffee. And my guest will be Dr. Roger Ghosh, who's a hobbyist, a coffee hobbyist. And we're going to learn all about the different kinds of coffee. We'll take a break for traffic and be right back.
18: 20 westbound has volume and Grignot over to St. Pierre. Clement exit and entrance to and from both sides of Route 138 closed down for the weekend. Also closed eastbound Ville Marie between exit 4 De La Montagne and the Ontadogan entrance. There is some volume ahead of that closure. Suggested detour by TQ is St. Antoine eastbound. To carry northbound, a slow mover north of Côte Saint-Luc. Things are looking pretty good in Montreal. 13th southbound has a volume on the approach to the Bisson Bridge. Laurentian autoroute, apart from some volume around the 640, is working well. 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
2: As I mentioned, my guest is Dr. Roger Ghosh, who's a palliative care physician here at Mount Sinai Hospital. He's also got a background in theology. But that is not what we're going to focus on here today. He has a very significant hobby, which happens to be brewing coffee. And these days, there's a lot of interest for various reasons. One, of course, is its purported health effects if you drink it in the right amount. The other concern is the rising cost of coffee and why that is happening. So we're going to talk about coffee in general. And I think the first thing that we need to elucidate is what coffee actually is and where it comes from. Because I know a lot of people don't really know what the origin is. So Roger, how about getting into that? Where does the stuff that ends up in our cup originate?
7: Yeah, I mean, I think many people would have a sense that it's a bean. We do call them coffee beans. Now, I don't know that anyone would think of drinking anything related to most of the beans that we think about in life, but these beans have to be processed in certain ways to turn into the nice drink that we all enjoy. They are grown in many areas of the world, certainly not in Canada, but in warmer regions. People will tend to think of Ethiopia as an area where coffee may have originated, but we'll all know about Colombian, Brazilian, and various areas around the world where coffee is known to come from. And then, at least in Canada, then you'll have sort of local companies that will take care of the processing, so the roasting of the beans that they acquire from around the world.
2: Now, there are two basic kinds of beans, right? Arabica and mm-hmm. Robusta. Mm-hmm. And there are major differences between these, right? I mean, they both, of course, grow on the tree, the coffee tree, and the coffee tree produces what are called cherries, which and the inside of those are the beans. But what is the difference between Arabica and Robusta?
7: Yeah, so there's certain areas that are known for some types more than others. Arabica is thought to be maybe sweeter, more acidic, and have some floral tastes. Something I've discovered over the last years are some coffee beans can be brewed in such a way, or roasted in such a way, and then brewed in such a way where you can have strawberry notes or cherry notes, giving really quite complex, quite a bit of complexity to those tastes. Robusta tends to be thought of maybe more with an Italian style espresso, darker, creamier, a bit more of the chocolate tones that we might think of. From when I was growing up, the first encounters I had with coffee were my parents drank Turkish coffee, which would tend to be quite a thick Arabica type version, but that is brewed with extremely finely ground beans.
2: Well, and then once you have these beans and they're roasted, which of course, brings out a flavor. There's numerous chemical reactions that go on during the roasting. And then it's ready to be made into a drink. But there are many different versions. Espresso, Americano, latte, cappuccino, flat white, macchiato, right? I mean, all versions. Mm-hmm. And anyone who's familiar with Starbucks or the other coffee houses will have heard of these. So let's see if we can go through these and explain what these really are. So let's start with espresso.
7: Yeah, what espresso. So espresso has Italian origins, I think, you know, generally. The beans are ground fairly finely and are put into a filter where they can be processed with the water at very high pressures. The general pressure that they experience in that portafilter is about 9 bars of pressure, which is quite a significant pressure, not something that any person would want to experience. And that is sort of the standard espresso process. So hot water, again, even there, the exact temperature and the stability of the temperature of the water is critical to being able to produce an espresso. But because of that,
2: so you get a shot of, yeah, you get a shot of what amounts to concentrated coffee, right?
7: Exactly. So what that pressure allows is for you to create a very thick but small amount, anywhere between 30 milliliters and 50 milliliters, depending on the style, where you have just a short little drink of concentrated coffee.
2: And I know in Italy, they stand at these coffee bars on the street and they get the shot and they just down it in one gulp, right?
7: Yeah, absolutely. So, yeah.
2: And you get this sort of intense, quick hit of it. But it, yeah, it doesn't have an unusual amount of caffeine, right?
7: No, in fact, it takes about 3 or 4 espressos to get to the level that you would get in a typical Starbucks or Tim Hortons coffee, which tends to have a lot more caffeine. In fact, when...
2: Yeah, that's a mistake that a lot of people make. They think that espresso gives you the biggest shot of caffeine, which is not true.
7: That's right. In fact, when they've tested that, the longer you run the espresso, so the more water you go through, the caffeine content increases later. Like basically, if you're going to make it 50 or 60 milliliters, it's that last 10 milliliters that has more caffeine than the first 10 milliliters, even though it's essentially getting lighter and less intense in terms of taste.
2: All right, from espresso, let's go to Americano.
7: Yeah, so Americanos are fascinating. So the story goes that people, or perhaps Americans or North Americans in countries where drip coffee was unavailable wanted something sort of similar. So they essentially would make an espresso or a long espresso, so a bit more volume, and then add hot water to it. It turns out that often the taste can be altered by just adding the water. And recently I learned from some online discussion groups that it turns out that adding hot water creates a very different taste than actually boiling cold water, or rather steaming cold water with the steam wand that is usually used to froth milk. And so possibly that by adding the air that the steamer adds to the mm-hmm. water, it creates a nicer taste. But it actually ends up being a pretty complicated drink, even though it sounds like just an espresso with added water.
2: Well, okay, that's interesting. We're going to go on to the next one. But before we go on to the next one, we have to take a break. You're listening to the Dr. Joe Show, and we are talking coffee today. We'll be right back.
1: Now this update from the Canadian Press. A presumptive positive case of hantavirus first reported in BC yesterday has been confirmed by a national lab test. The Public Health Agency of Canada confirmed the news in a statement today. This comes after four Canadians returned from a cruise ship in the Atlantic that saw a deadly outbreak of the Andes strain of hantavirus. Economists are expecting inflation to top 3% for April amid soaring gas prices. Statistics Canada is set to publish its latest inflation data on Tuesday as the agency's consumer price index reflects the full weight of the Iran war energy shock. North America's largest commuter rail system remains closed after unionized workers in New York City went on strike this weekend for the first time in three decades. And at least four people were killed in Russia overnight in one of Ukraine's largest drone strikes against the country. From the Canadian Press, I'm Lisa Laporte.
0: Now, an update from the CJAD 800 Traffic Center.
8: On the 40 eastbound after the Anjou interchange, there is a collision that has traffic backing before L'Angelier. On the West Island, things are quiet at the moment. Quite a bit of volume has developed on the westbound side of Autoroute 20 between Angrignon and First Avenue. Not aware of any incidents there. So take it. It is just a matter of volume. We do have a major weekend long closure. It is ongoing. 136 eastbound, the Ville Marie shut down between exit 4, De La Montagne, Saint-Jacques, and Ottetogon. So essentially both the Ville Marie and the Vigée tunnels. Traffic is backing before Atwater. You can get off at Atwater, Guy, or 15 southbound of the 10, depending on where you are going. 15 southbound, some volume across the beginning of the outbound side of the Champlain Bridge.

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15: We are back. I'm speaking with Dr. Roger Ghosh, who's actually a physician. But today we're not talking about that part of his life. We're talking about his significant hobby, which is coffee. And we had just elucidated what espresso and Americano are. We'll move on to latte. So what is the difference between latte and espresso and Americano?
16: Well, latte, as the name might suggest, has milk. So essentially, it's an espresso, and then using a steam wand at very high pressure and high heat, with the boiler containing the water and the steam, you steam milk. And by steaming the milk, you're adding microbubbles to the milk and creating a very creamy texture to the milk. That you then pour on top of the espresso. And, you know, what people really enjoy often is the latte art that can be made. And so the skilled barista can create various shapes and designs using the milk, because the milk will have different thicknesses and textures at the bottom and at the top of the milk jug. And so then in the way that you pour it, you can create some art.
15: So you think if you buy a latte, let's say at Starbucks, or you buy it at some other coffee shop, there could be differences in flavor?
16: Oh, absolutely. Yeah. The more automated approaches to frothing milk

0: End up often creating bigger bubbles in the milk that create that sort of loses that creamy texture that an expertly frothed milk can produce. It is quite a difficult mm-hmm. technique. It took me a little while to I wouldn't say perfect, but to improve in the quality of the milk that I'm able to froth. And I would say I'm still working on latte art. I still find that that part of the technique tricky.
1: All right, cappuccino.
0: Yeah, so cappuccino tends to have a differently frothed milk. The foam tends to have much thicker bubbles, bigger bubbles, and so it's more like a foam rather than that creamy latte milk. It's also tends to be have some foam and some steamed milk and the espresso. So the ratio is about a third of each. So you want a third of the espresso, a third steamed milk, and a third foam in the cup. So it creates a very airy, voluminous drink compared to a latte.
1: Flat white.
0: A flat white. So that's not something that that I make myself. I know it was developed in Australia and New Zealand in the 90s, that really focuses on that micro foam of the milk. I believe the ratio of the espresso to the milk is different than a latte and tends to be a significant part of the difference between a flat white and a latte. That flat white really is that sense of that texture that you see at the very top of the drink mm-hmm. at the end.
1: And the macchiato.
0: So macchiato, if I'm correct, is adds a chocolate flavoring to mm-hmm. the drink. And actually, not long ago, I was volunteering at the local daycare, making coffee for the staff on Staff Appreciation Week. And I was practicing trying to make macchiatos because many of the staff appreciated that. It gives me a sense of like almost like it's not quite making hot chocolate instead of latte milk, but it's sort of along those lines where the milk will have a bit of that chocolatey flavor.
1: Okay, next question. Do you or do you not add sugar to any of these?
0: So in Italy, you'd be surprised how often, at least in my trips to Italy, how often people add sugar. And it is offered to in almost every espresso bar that I've been to. It is offered for you to have added sugar to your espresso. Personally, I don't add it. But I know that traditionally it is very acceptable.
1: All right. So all of these that we talked about so far are based on espresso. Mm-hmm. So let's move on to the brewed coffees. Mm-hmm. So like differences between the drip and filter methods and the French press and the cold brew. So let's talk first about these filter coffees.
0: Yeah, so filtered coffee, the bean, the espresso bean, will tend to be ground more coarsely. So and then you will have a filter that will keep those ground coffee above, and it will slowly percolate water through to achieve the extraction of the coffee. What's very popular over the last 20 or so years is pour over, where you would use a similar grind, but you would actually manually pour the hot water over the filter with the coffee contained. Something that seems to bring out more delicate or nuanced flavors than a typical automatic drip coffee.
1: Because the water seems to go through pretty quickly on the ground beans. So the contact time doesn't seem to be that long.
0: With pour over, you mean?
1: Yeah.
0: Yeah, yeah, that's right. So I guess the coarser beans or the coarser grounds of coffee bean allow more surface area for extraction. So I guess, and there's no pressure obviously involved, but I think it's related to the coarseness of the beans that allows a bit more surface area to be extracted.
1: And this, the filter coffee, is what you normally get in restaurants, right? Like not coffee shops, but restaurants where they don't pay that much attention to the quality of the coffee. Mm-hmm. Like the machine, the drip filter machines. I mean, basically, they just drip hot water through the coffee, right?
0: Right, right.
1: All right, what about the French press?
0: Yeah, so the French press, again, we're back in Italy with a technology that seems to have been developed there. I mean, it's a fairly simple process. You'll see the French press kettle that are specifically designed. The coffee grounds simply sit in the hot water will slowly extract the coffee taste through not really much pressure, but a manual plunger that the person will manually push or push the water through the beans. I suppose there is some level of finding the sweet spot of how much pressure to put, but ultimately it's a fairly simple, very portable way of producing nice coffee.
1: Okay, we're going to take another break here. I'm chatting with Dr. Roger Ghosh, who's a physician, but we're actually talking coffee. And we'll take a break. Listening to Dr. Joe Show, we'll be right back.
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3: The drive is good on the West Island. We have a collision right after the Anjou interchange on the 40 eastbound. Traffic is backing to La Cordaire. Dakar northbound is busy much of its length. 20 westbound, we could have a problem before the St. Pierre interchange. Traffic is quite heavy around Angrignon. Major weekend long closure is that of the eastbound Ville-Marie, exit 4 over to the Ottetogan entrance. You will be forced off at exit 4. Detour there is via St. Antoine eastbound. You could get off before it, Atwater or Guy. Right now, traffic is backing to Guy, and the Clermont exit and entrance to and from Route 138 also shut down. 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
4: Hi, it's Ken Connors in for Andrew Carter on a holiday Monday morning. 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
1: Speaking with Dr. Roger Ghosh, who's now put aside his physician hat, and we're talking about his hobby, which is coffee. And these days, of course, everyone is interested in coffee. We're drinking it seemingly all the time. And we just talked about drip filter and French press. What about another one that's becoming popular, which is cold brew? How do you do that?
0: Yeah. So, in fact, the whole world of turning a coffee into a cold drink is, again, similar to some of the other drinks, much more complicated chemically than one might seem. The way that you achieve the coldness of this normally hot drink really changes the taste. A simple cold brew is essentially brewing the coffee in cold or room temperature water for a long period. So without that heat, without that hot water, it just takes much longer for that that goodness to extract from the beans. But there are other ways of accomplishing this. For instance, adding a hot espresso to ice and quickly sort of cooling it. And there are many companies these days that are trialing sort of novel ways of producing a cold coffee drink.
1: All right. So we've talked about all the different types of coffees that you can make. Let's talk a little bit about the machinery, because if you look at some of these espresso machines, they look like the cockpit of an airplane, right, with all of the variables. And I assume you have one of these. So
0: yeah, yeah.
1: What do all those dials mean? What are all the parameters that you can adjust?
0: Yeah, so probably the most important two variables are the pressure and the water temperature. The pressure is essentially created by the puck of coffee beans that have been ground and put into the portafilter. And so the amount of coffee and the size of that filter will determine part of the resistance that coffee puck creates for the water. So then your machine will have a standard amount of water that it's able to produce per second, and that combination will create a pressure. So that's a fairly straightforward aspect. It requires a pump inside the espresso machine that has to work within certain parameters, but is not particularly complex to design, in my understanding. The part that can be more complicated is the temperature control. If the temperature of the water in the boiler of the machine is, let's say, 93 degrees Celsius, well, by the time it goes through the piping and gets to the espresso, it might have lost some temperature. And so the complexity of the designs often centers about how to have temperature stability through the entire pathway right until it's touching the coffee beans. And so there are various technologies that are included in these machines to try to accomplish this. A famous company that used to actually make the machines for Starbucks is La Marzocco, an Italian company, and they're known for exceptional temperature stability throughout the entire path.
1: Now these machines, I mean, run from a few hundred dollars to thousands of dollars.
0: Mm-hmm.
1: So tell me, if you made espresso in one of the cheaper models, and you made it in one of the supermodels, and you didn't know which was which, could you by taste tell?
0: Yeah. So probably if I just made one espresso out of each machine side by side, and I had the exact same beans ground in the exact same way, you know, the same type of portafilter, et cetera, with one shot of espresso, you may not notice much of a difference, because essentially even an inexpensive machine has to achieve a certain level of function. It has to pump enough water at enough speed, at enough of a temperature to create 9 bars of pressure in the puck, have enough heat in the water that it can extract the coffee. However, if you then told me, well, I have 20 clients in line waiting for coffee, the inexpensive model would fail very quickly. The temperature stability would go out the window, and the pump might even fail if you tried to make 20 shots in half an hour. There's certainly some differences between your $10,000 machine and your $200 machine, but you can probably produce a similar shot of espresso with both, as long as you're not expecting coffee shop level production.
1: All right. So we talked about all these different kinds of coffees and methods of making them. Which one do you drink?
0: I drink espresso. That's my preference. Thanks to my upbringing with my parents drinking Turkish coffee, I got used to a strong, dark, short coffee type of drink.
1: And also, I know that when you buy these machines, you can also buy sort of a toolkit with them, right? Which mm-hmm. gives you the device with which to press down on the coffee and I don't know what else. I mean, it looks very sophisticated. Are those really necessary?
0: Yeah, so, you know, coffee becomes a hobby much more than just food prep. And so part of that, you know, the word necessary is the right one. You know, there's certainly, you can make excellent coffee with very few tools and essentially a grinder and the portafilter and the machine. What the additional tools add is an attempt by hobbyists like myself to have consistency day to day, so be able to make a great cup of espresso consistently every day, and B, to extract the most out of non-professional machines. So my machine is a bit pricey, but it certainly has limitations in terms of what it's able to do. And some of the tools that I use do help extract a little bit more flavor. For instance, as I mentioned earlier, I've had some beans over the last 2 years that had these lovely strawberry flavors, notes to them that did take a bit of work to extract from those beans. So, and some of those tools aren't actually that complicated. So one of them that is talked about a lot is called the Ross droplet technique. And essentially, it's a little spritz of water on top of the beans before you grind them to reduce a bit of the static that is developed in the grinding process.
1: I know. It's a whole world. It's a whole world of coffee. All right, Roger, I have one last question for you. Yeah. Would you ever touch instant coffee?
0: Oh, yeah. You know, sometimes you just need a warm, hot drink with a bit of caffeine. And I would certainly enjoy a nice cup of instant coffee if that was available.
1: Okay. Well, thanks a lot for this whole discussion. It puts coffee into different perspective. People can now think about all the different varieties of coffee that they can have next time they go and spend their paycheck at Starbucks. So thanks a lot, Roger, and happy coffee drinking.
0: My pleasure.
1: That's it for us today. We've run out of time, but we'll be back with you same time, same station next week. Until then, I hope all the chemistry in your life comes out just right.
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25: From the National Newsroom of the Canadian Press, I'm Lisa Laporte. Lab testing has confirmed the presumptive positive case of the Andy strain of hantavirus reported in British Columbia.
26: The Public Health Agency of Canada confirmed the positive results in a statement today. British Columbia's provincial health officer announced yesterday that one of four Canadians who is isolating in the province after being on a cruise ship where there was a hantavirus outbreak received a presumptive positive test. Dr. Bonnie Henry told a news conference that that person was part of a couple from the Yukon who were isolating and developed mild symptoms Thursday, including a fever and a headache. Tests have confirmed the other person from the Yukon has tested negative. Don Mitchell, The Canadian Press.
25: Now for an update on an Ebola outbreak in Africa.
27: After more than 300 suspected cases and at least 88 deaths, the World Health Organization says the Ebola outbreak in Congo and Uganda is a public health emergency of international concern. Dr. Jean Kaseya, Director General of Africa Centers for Disease Control and Prevention, tells Sky News that there is not a vaccine for the strain of Ebola in Congo and Uganda.
28: Western countries, they don't understand that when Africa is affected, they are also at risk, because people are flying every day. And it means building strong system, supporting Africa, investing in Africa.
27: The WHO says a laboratory-confirmed case has also been reported in Congo's capital. That's about 620 miles from the outbreak's epicenter, suggesting a possible wider spread. I'm Donna Water.
25: Today is the International Day Against Homophobia, Biphobia, and Transphobia. Queer Momentum's Executive Director Faye Johnstone says Canada is at a critical juncture where it must decide whether it will be inclusive of everyone or not. Economists are expecting inflation to top 3% for April amid soaring gas prices. Statistics Canada is set to publish its latest inflation data on Tuesday as the agency's consumer price price index reflects the full weight of the Iran war energy shock. LSEG Data and Analytics says a Reuters poll of economists calls for the headline inflation rate to jump sharply to 3.1% in April. That's up from 2.4% in March. If you're interested in getting a piece of SpaceX, you can do so starting next month.
2: The Wall Street Journal reporting that Elon Musk's rocket company is planning to go public on June 12th with what could be the biggest public offering of all time. SpaceX looking to raise as much as $80 billion with the IPO. It comes after Musk recently put his XAI artificial intelligence business under the SpaceX umbrella.
25: That was ABC's Dave Packer. And Canadian singer, songwriter, and global music icon Shania Twain will host the 61st Academy of Country Music Awards tonight in Las Vegas. This is the Canadian Press.
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3: What a gorgeous day. Hope you're having a nice long weekend, but heading to the airport, among other spots, a real challenge. 35 minutes off the 20 West till you hit the end of departures. 25 minutes off the 520 / Côte d'Elias West from the Marshall sector. Marshall is where you're feeling the heat on the service road, Chemin-la-Côte d'Elias West, and that'll be some 32 minutes. Elsewhere on the island, 20 West, bit of a pinch on Grignon to Norman in stop-and-go fashion. Decarry North is from the NDG Tunnel to the top at a slower pace, as is Decarry South over the top third. You are rolling at an off-and-on pace as well for the outbound Champlain Bridge from Gaétan-Laberge inbound Jacques-Cartier. Busy until about the halfway point on the span en route to Montreal. 20 minutes outbound Lafontaine from the Hochelaga Bend. 28 via Soudigny East. That's impossible. It's closed until Tuesday, 5 a.m. inbound Lafontaine. The worst approach is a dozen minutes via the 132 East. Metis stop and go to carry over to Saint-Laurent westbound. Busiest from the Laurentian Autoroute merge to St. Croix. And we have an incident met east in the Anjou interchange. A couple of lanes blocked there. Feeling it from Lacordaire. Right now, we can tell you that the thank you sale at Linen Chest ends Monday. 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
4: There's challenges with the U.S. tariffs, unjustified tariffs in the auto sector. We continue to work with companies in the sector, helping them reposition, reinvest, supporting workers there. We'll continue to do what's necessary, including getting the right deal that's in Canada's interest.
5: You're worried about Honda?
6: So this is a direct result of the government making a big bet on electric vehicles. That just hasn't played out, and instead they're actually doubling down. And the Canadian government would have you believe that the Canadian vehicle manufacturing industry will produce vehicles and export them to the world. There is virtually zero cars produced in Canada that are exported anywhere outside of Canada other than the United States.
7: That is the Conservative trade critic Adam Chambers, and before him, Prime Minister Mark Carney on the Hill this morning on Parliament Hill, making their way into the respective caucus, getting asked by reporters about a report out of Asia that Honda has decided to indefinitely halt plans to build a $15 billion electric vehicle plant in Ontario. Back in May, they had put the decision on pause. The report is now that that's indefinitely so. Lots of people reached out to from the federal government, the Japanese embassy, and the company Honda in question. Nobody is denying it, but nobody is explicitly confirming it either. Flavio Volpe is the president of the Automotive Parts Manufacturers Association of Canada. He's with me live here in studio right now. Hi, Flavio.
8: Thanks for having me.
7: Nice to see you. Thanks for making the time for this. What's the first thing that went through your head when you heard this?
8: It felt inevitable. Honda was making this incremental investment, which was, by the way, the biggest investment in the company's history and the biggest industrial investment in Canada's history, to expand what they had here to serve the burgeoning U.S. demand in EVs. But, you know, Trump took the purchase incentives away. He took the production incentives away, and he took the EV tariffs away. And this is not a company that's a charity. It's got a return on investment. And that investment's under a lot of tariff pressure. And so I don't know that a lot of us were surprised to see this report overnight. But I will say They make 400,000 cars a year in Alliston at the country's biggest industrial employment site. They'll continue to make them tomorrow. This is an incremental future that we were all really looking forward to. That sounds like it's been canceled, but Honda's still the best company for suppliers to sell to and probably one of the best places to be a worker at because they don't lay people off when it's tough.
7: So I remember the Japanese ambassador, in fact, making that exact point to me. I have a question more largely about an investment in a moment, but when it comes to the EV market in particular, can you qualify from your perspective, like how much has the market changed since Trump? Like how much have those changes had an impact on things?
8: Well, if you were an EV buyer in the U.S., you were looking at a federal purchase incentive of $7,500. You know, it made those things very attractive, right? We argued to get cars made in Canada into that under the Biden administration. And then they were essentially paying for the batteries that were going in the cars, the production benefits. And we were going to match them here in Canada. We matched them for PowerCo. We matched them for Nexstar and Windsor. It made those cars very affordable. And together with an EV mandate that forced a mix of electrification, made real sense for Honda here. We were never going to get to 100% by 2035, but we were going to get to 35-40%. That curve is going to be a lot slower without those without that help. And in Canada, it's just under 10%. In the U.S., it might be on a worse path.
7: So what does that what are the implications of that for, you know, a lot of the focus that was put here on industrial development when it comes to electric vehicles? Like you and I were listening to many of those press conferences for years. We're like, this is the future. Is that premise on pause or is it done?
8: It's a really good question. I did a lot of those pitches and we did a lot of those negotiations. And what we said was, if you're going to make those cars, the battery is the most expensive piece. And we've got all of the stuff that goes in those batteries. It was our shot to have a Canadian, we don't have a Canadian car maker. Toyota tips the scales. Honda tips the scales for Japan. Ford and General Motors do that for the U.S. Here, we thought that the critical minerals would tip the scales. All of those were incremental investments. Or they were future product shifts from the factories that we're in. So I'll say that in backing off, it doesn't lead to less jobs here and investments here. They're just in a different product stream. And the problem is that product stream is getting hit by U.S. tariffs right now. So we lose that extra pillar of diversification. Maybe that's part of the reason. I know that when Canada signed a $5 billion deal to do a battery plant in Windsor for Stellantis with LG, the White House said, why there? And maybe that's part of the reason why they got it in. But we lose that extra layer of defense here.
7: More broadly speaking, when it comes to not just the tariff environment that exists right now, but a couple of months ago when I did that interview with the Japanese ambassador, sort of like I wasn't expecting anything, revelatory. And instead, he generated news out of it because he was so specific when I asked about Japanese auto investment in Canada and what are the necessary factors that be in place. He had a list and he said, but by far the most important thing is CUSMA. Like they are very focused on CUSMA remaining in place and Canada being a gateway to the United States. What is your sense of that and the importance to, I know you deal with all of these investors, right? Outside of the United States even.
8: Yeah.
7: How important is access to the U.S. market from the conversations you're having?
8: Look, let's just take the two Japanese companies. They make about 1 million cars a year. They're probably absorbing $4,000 per vehicle in tariffs they didn't have before. Yeah. But you know what? They're still making them and they're still employing people. But you can't do that forever. So when the Japanese ambassador says, 4,000 times 1 million is 4 billion, we can do that in our long-term commitment to Canada. We'll stick with you a year or two. How reasonable is it to expect companies that aren't state-owned, like the Chinese, that aren't charities, to absorb that level? We're all terribly anxious. There are other opportunities to pivot the industrial base. We talked about the deal that we made with Hanwha Group. Should they win the submarines, We, the Canadian auto suppliers, will build their ground-based systems together. We're excited about that, but that doesn't replace this. That's like adding a plant here. And no supplier can survive on one customer. You got to have two or three or four. That might be some of the replacement for EVs. And we know the Canadian government's the checks, the Canadian Armed Forces build up, those checks won't bounce. And they come with MRO commitments for 20 or 30 years. But really, auto suppliers need auto companies and auto mandates. And Donald Trump has done a really good job of mucking it up for everybody.
7: One final question to you on that, because Politico is reporting that basically a deal on sectoral tariffs was all but done in October, save for the threats against the automakers that were going to leave Canada from Minister Joly, for example, or Doug Ford's ad. You've been living through all of this. What do you think of that?
8: Nonsense story. I mean, in fairness to the reporter that put it together, you know, it's kind of a murky space. But, you know, I'm meeting with ministers, ambassadors, officials from four G7 countries and two G20 countries this week. And I've been on this beat forever. Never once heard that narrative. I will say the central premise is that Detroit ran to Washington and said, please stop negotiating an end to the steel and aluminum tariffs that are killing us. Like Ford Motor Company makes almost a million F-Series trucks a year. They're all aluminum. The idea that Ford would go to the White House and say, don't give us that relief because Melanie Joly hurt our feelings and threatened to take away the remissions help if we closed plants is absurd. To anybody in the auto sector, that story was a real head scratcher.
7: Okay, I'm going to leave it on that note. Flavio, a pleasure as always. Thanks for your insights.
8: Thank you very much.
7: Thank you. Flavio Volpe is the president of the Automotive Parts Manufacturers Association of Canada.
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3: Good afternoon. We have ourselves a heavy-duty drive heading to Trudeau International Airport off the start of the 20 westbound exit. That is some 40 minutes. The 520 West, Côte-de-Liesse West, the highway is over 30 minutes from Orly. And the service road, Chemin-de-Côte-de-Liesse West, is some 35 minutes from the Marshall sector. Outbound Lafontaine, 18 minutes from the Hochelaga Bend, 11 minutes via the 132 East approach, 7 minutes via the other approaches. Outbound Champlain, a little stop and go. Gaetan Belge till you board at Nuns Island. 20 West is off and on. Angrignon to Norma. Decarry North, feeling the heat. Sherbrooke to the top. Southbound from Roma de la Savanne to the Plamondon sector. Eastbound Met, busiest from Rockland over to Saint-Laurent. Westbound from the Laurentian Auto Route merge to Saint-Croix. 13 South from Notre-Dame until you get on the back river Bisson Bridge. 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
7: There's some interesting new findings from a follow-up study on a small group of patients who received an experimental mRNA treatment for pancreatic cancer. And those findings show very promising results. Nearly 90% of people whose immune systems responded to the vaccine were still alive 6 years after receiving the last treatment. Right now, if you compare that to the five-year survival rate for pancreatic cancer, that is just 13%. So we wanted to know more about how this works, how much weight we should put into the results and what the future really of immunotherapy to treat cancer looks like. No one better to do that than Dr. Isaac Bogosh, professor at the University of Toronto in the Department of Medicine and an infectious diseases specialist in general internist at the Toronto General Hospital. Hi, Dr. Bogosh. Great to have you back. Thanks so much for making the time.
0: Thanks for having me on, Vashi.
7: So what was your initial reaction when you saw the headlines out of this, you know, yes, granted small, but interesting study?
0: First skepticism and then hope. I mean, pancreatic cancer is awful. It's a horrible disease. And, you know, it's going to kill, sadly, about 6,300 Canadians in the 2026 calendar year. It's a very, very challenging malignancy. For example, of those who are diagnosed, only about 10 to 13% are going to be alive 5 years after the time of the diagnosis, despite access to care, treatment, surgery, et cetera. And sadly, there's been very, very little progress in survivability in pancreatic cancer compared to tremendous progress made with other cancers like cervical cancer, breast cancer, colon cancer. So this is still a very, very difficult cancer that still has a significant impact, not just in Canada, but globally. It's nice to have some hope here.
7: So a couple of things I want to ask you out of that. The first is why are the numbers what they are for pancreatic cancer? Like, what is it about pancreatic cancer that has led to those outcomes versus other ones?
0: Yeah, two things. One is the cancer itself can be aggressive and have the capacity to invade and metastasize. But the second part is the anatomy. I mean, by the time people present with symptoms, because it's so deep in our abdomen, it's got room to grow. It's got room to spread before people present with symptoms, such that by the time they do present with symptoms, this cancer is often spread significantly and it's more challenging to treat.
7: Okay, so this is all about sort of an mRNA treatment. What is mRNA? Like, what does it mean more generally?
0: So this is, many people are familiar with this because this was, you know, rolled out in mostly in 2021 as mRNA vaccines for COVID-19. Having said that, mRNA technology has been around for a long, long time. And basically you're giving your body an injection, your body's cells take it up, and your body, you're harnessing your cells to make what's called an antigen. Basically you're making something in your body such that you're going to enable your body to make an immune response to it. When we're dealing with infections, as everyone knows, there's vaccines for lots of different infections. The goal is, hey, let's show our body a pathogen that we haven't been infected with so our body can mount an immune response such that if in the future we ever see that pathogen, our body says, hey, I know what that is. I'm going to go attack it and kill it and either prevent illness in the person or mitigate the severity of illness in the person. But this is slightly different. This is immunotherapy for cancer. So in this case, the body, sadly, the person has cancer. And what you're doing is you're giving them a vaccine, an mRNA vaccine, and it's going to train the body's immune system to say, hey, I recognize this cancer. This is bad. This is not part of me. And I'm going to go attack that cancer and kill the cancer. So that's how it's being used in cancer rather than how we use it for infections. It still uses the immune system and harnesses the immune system to attack something that shouldn't be there. In this case, it's pancreatic cancer.
7: And like, again, I'm far from an expert, but I feel like I've read more headlines over the past few months about immunotherapy more largely to treat cancer than I have in the months prior. Like, is that for a reason? Like, is it being used more? Is it being tested more? Is there like more research on that?
0: Absolutely. There's tremendous potential. And I like how you framed this earlier. Listen, there's no cure yet for pancreatic cancer. This is what's called a phase 1 trial. This is a tiny trial. This was only 16 patients. But what they found in this study, for example, was that for those who responded to the vaccine, about 87% or close to 90% of people were alive at 6 years after that. Okay. Compare that to the current standard, which is about 10 to 13% of people alive at 5 years after a diagnosis of pancreatic cancer. So all this means with this and with the other tremendous successes that we're seeing in immunotherapy is that there's hope, right? Previously, this devastating, devastating cancer now has more hope. Here is a potential therapy that needs to be studied in larger trials with more people. And there's hope for something that can be a potentially catastrophic diagnosis.
7: And then the other thing that I read is that even in this case, like where it is working, it is not the sole treatment. Like it's often in conjunction with, for example, surgery to remove tumors. Or I think in the clinical trial, the patients also receive chemotherapy after that operation. Like what can you tell us about that? Like it's not just a sort of one-shot cure.
0: 100%. That's exactly what it is. This is in addition to other things. But let's also frame this in that this is not being rolled out. This is not yet ready for prime time. It's not even close to be ready for prime time. This is the beginning of the end, right? This is, here's a phase one clinical trial that showed promise. And what's going to happen is that you're going to see larger phase two clinical trials looking at safety and efficacy of this approach. And if those are successful, you'll see much, much, much larger phase three clinical trials enrolling hundreds to hundreds or even thousands of patients. So we're not anywhere near that yet. But what this shows is, hey, maybe someone has cracked the box and there's a clue as to how we can combat a previously devastating or currently devastating cancer. So this is far from prime time. It would be used in conjunction with the standard of care, which could be surgery and chemotherapy for this potential cancer. And I think we're going to hopefully hear more about this. And as your point earlier on, a lot of other immunotherapies for various malignancies.
7: Does it underscore the need for research in this area? And I know, like, I'm kind of broadening here the context because,
0: yes.
7: It seems obvious, but I ask against the backdrop of what is happening in the United States right now, which I think we spoke about the last time you were on the show. I was listening to some interviews last night of, you know, some of the top health officials about, you know, whether or not they will continue to fund research into these vaccines or their use in immunotherapy. There's a big question mark. And in many cases, the answer to the question previous to this week was no. What do you think this says about all of that?
0: So a couple of things. With the mRNA technology specifically, we saw a $500 million cut in funding in the United States. And then you can add that on to the other major, major cuts towards basic science, cancer care, infectious diseases, you know, chronic diseases, etc. So there's tremendous cuts to research and development in the United States. It's a huge problem. Apologies if you hear hospital overhead announcements. I'm in a hospital right now. But hey, you know what? We don't need to look south for direction. We can focus our attention here in Canada and work with other global partners to fund this type of research and to fund other research looking at cures for cancer, how to mitigate the burden of infectious diseases globally, how to deal with chronic diseases. This is a time for us to lead rather than to follow others.
7: Okay, Dr. Bogosh, I'll leave it there. Really appreciate your time and your insights today. Thank you.
0: My pleasure, Vashi. Happy to chat anytime.
7: That is Dr. Isaac Bogosh, a professor at the University of Toronto in the Department of Medicine and an infectious diseases specialist and general internist at the Toronto General Hospital there, helping us unpack the latest study on a treatment for pancreatic cancer, which is, of course, one of the deadliest cancers out there. So a very interesting conversation there with Dr. Bogosh. We have a lot more coming up today.
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1: Now this update from the Canadian Press. The Public Health Agency of Canada says a presumptive positive case of hantavirus first reported in BC yesterday has been confirmed by a national lab test. The positive case comes after four Canadians returned from a cruise ship in the Atlantic, which saw a deadly outbreak of the Andes strain of hantavirus. Today is the International Day Against Homophobia, Biphobia, and Transphobia. Queer Momentum Executive Director Faye Johnstone says Canada is at a critical juncture where it must decide whether it will be inclusive of everyone or not. Economists are expecting inflation to top 3% for April amid soaring gas prices. Statistics Canada is set to publish its latest inflation data on Tuesday as the agency's consumer price index reflects the full weight of the Iran war energy shock. From the Canadian Press, I'm Lisa Laporte.
35: Now, an update from the CJAD 800 Traffic Center.
2: Good afternoon, a glorious looking one, but it isn't pretty heading to Trudeau International Airport. 35 minutes off the 20 West till you hit the end of the departures lineup. How about the 520 / Côte de l'Est West? That's from before Orly at 30 minutes. Its service road, Chemin-la Côte de l'Est West, is worse at 35 minutes from the Orly sector. 20 West, a pinch from Angrignon to Norman. 20 East, on the approach to the exit to the 15 South, a reduced pace. Stop and go to Cary North from Sherbrooke to the top. Southbound slow over the top third. Met West, some patches of resistance in the East End. Saint-Michel over to Saint-Denis, then pretty busy Stinson over to Saint-Croix. The eastbound side is a little congested in the DeCary Circle to Lucerne / Saint-Croix. Then the worst of it is Rockland over to Saint-Laurent-Champlain. Busy boarding at Nuns Island. Jacques-Cartier only slow boarding to Montreal. 25 minutes down the 25 from Sherbrooke for the outbound Lafontaine Tunnel. 6 to 8 minutes no matter your approach for the inbound Lafontaine. And Cottage Country traffic will be busy tomorrow, not today. It's the long weekend, and I hope you're having a good one. 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
10: All right. We are going to talk about something that really grabbed my attention. A couple of news outlets this week are reporting that insolvencies are up quite significantly. They're filing at levels unseen in more than a decade as rising costs and uncertainty around housing and employment put more strain on consumers. That's according to data from the Office of the Superintendent of Bankruptcy. So 8% of filings compared with 5% in 2024. And the proportion of two-income households reaching insolvency also spiked to 23%, which is the highest level since 2017. So that, to me, signals there's something big going on in something that, you know, would be a stressor, I think, for most of us. So John Klotz, as always, is here, certified financial planner with Investment Planning Council, to talk a little bit about how we can kind of, you know, be rational and not emotional about this and plan for stuff. Hi, John.
11: Hi, Dashi.
10: How are you?
11: Good. Always nice to be here.
10: Thank you. I appreciate it. What did you think when you heard that stat?
11: Yeah, those are some tough numbers. And I know there's a lot of pain out there. It's tough to read, right? Like, you know, people just trying to get by and, you know, struggling to pay their grocery bills and facing insolvency. Some very startling, disconcerting news. It wasn't a surprise, but it's still upsetting.
10: And just sort of like a naive question, but it means basically you're filing for bankruptcy, right?
11: Yeah. So it
10: That's
11: looks
10: the old
11: like
10: way of saying it.
11: Yeah. Yeah. And it's, you know, personal bankruptcy. And so, you know, it's not good. You know, you lose credit, you have trouble paying for bills. It's not a good story. I suppose if you speak to a trustee in bankruptcy, they can walk you through that. But I think, these are tough stories. And, I'd be curious to see why they say it's so high. I mean, they're alluding to food prices and housing prices.
10: Sure.
11: And it's kind of just the cost of being alive at this moment.
10: That's the perfect way to put it. I think people feel very much like, you know, it's not doable. Let me ask you, because the thing that I always think about when I read that number is like, is there a point where you might feel, hey, like I can only last a certain number of months with what I've got? I think that's the situation I'm headed towards. Is there a way at that point to get in there before you lose your credit rating, before you have to do all this stuff with insolvency? Like, is and obviously it's going to depend on each circumstance, but like, is there a point when you can think, I'm in financial trouble and there's something

0: to do.
1: Yeah, so I think, you know, the whole idea of kind of taking control of your finances, I think, is key in all of this. And it comes back, I think what people need to do who are in that position, and people just in general, is get control of your cash flow. And by the way, it's probably not a bad time to do it, whether you're facing that hurdle or you've just done your taxes. I mean, if you've just done your taxes, you saw what your total income was. You've looked at your tax slips, you know about all your deductions, and you see your spending records. And so this is a perfect time to sort of say, okay, you know, what's going on here? Like, am I spending more than I'm earning? Those are big questions. Has like my lifestyle and, you know, inflation crept in? And do I have all these subscriptions? You know, I think they did a poll, the average, and they don't have one in Canada, but I thought the U.S. one, the average American is like $300 a month of subscriptions.
0: God. I'm like afraid to find out. Honestly, it's believable.
1: Yeah. And the other thing is people carrying balances on their credit card. And the other big one that I think is important is, are you saving systematically? But there's this whole thing, and I think, you know, that report alluded to it. There's this thing called unconscious spending, where you're just not aware of what you're spending. You know, like I said, subscriptions. Couple hundred bucks a month. What if you're dining out and you don't even realize you're going to, you know, some fast food joint and you're spending all this money on fast food, or there's inefficient debt payment? And I think these are things that could be addressed if you sort of collectively got your act together. You know, you want to look at what you're saving, how to reduce your debt. And a good starting point for all of this is just grab the last 3 months of bank and credit card statements. It's really that simple. And have a look at it, like not sort of the look you give when you pay the bill and you throw the thing in an envelope. What are you spending on? Like, is there impulse spending there? You know, is there high interest debt? And you want to look at where the money's disappearing. And I'm telling you, if you, maybe there's, and I obviously don't know the number, but what if you could save yourself $500 a month? If you are that person sort of facing that cliff, what if you could reduce that threat by, say, $500 or $600 a month, just by looking at stuff you don't need in these little reports you get on your bank statements and credit cards?
0: In your experience, that's okay with your clients. Like, what I feel like it's like stepping on the scale, you know, like you think you're something and then you get on, you're like, oh boy, like is tracking spending, do you find that most people are spending more than they think they are?
1: You know, most people aren't tracking it, and they've got a shoebox of receipts that they don't even look at. Like, you know, they go to a, you know, they buy themselves a latte every day, and you know, there's $10 or $15, you know, gone, and it adds up. It's collective, and it's sort of a creep. Like, you're just not aware, oh, I'll just get myself a coffee. But then if you look back and you say, hey, what if I went and I didn't buy that coffee? I, you know, made myself a cup of instant every day. By the way, I like instant. But that's a side point. I know. Geez. Anyway, but I'm just saying that's what I'm talking about. It's this creep. And the other thing that is affecting Canadian is there's a lot of debt they're carrying that isn't good debt. So there is good debt and there's bad debt. You know, an example of a good debt is, you know, I think I consider a mortgage to be a good debt because it's basically paying for something that is an appreciating asset. Although, you know, we are in a little bit of a real estate correction. So that's a whole timing thing. But there's bad debt that is, you know, high interest credit cards, and they're expensive, and unsecured lines of credit. And also people have, you know, all sorts of different multiple lines of credits, and they're all operating at different rates and different payments. Maybe there's an opportunity there to consolidate and have a more structured cash flow that you can sort of monitor, maintain, and control.
0: And how do you do that? Like, if someone's listening right now and they're in that situation and they're like, God, I just want to like get it all together and know what my payment is every month, that kind of thing. Like, do you just go to your bank? Do you go, like, who do you go to?
1: Yeah. So it's not what I do, but I think that would be a great exercise for someone who's in debt consolidation, you know, a mortgage broker or something like that. And I've seen them do it. They basically take all your debt, your mortgage, your lines of credit, your credit cards, and they put it all together, from one high payment into one low, moderated, monthly amount that you can manage. I've seen them do it, and sometimes that it works extremely well, as long as sort of you're controlling it. And I think that's actually a really good thing to do is to consolidate debt, because it reduces stress. The whole thing is about control. The reason people obviously are going bankrupt is they don't have control over their situation. And you know, expenses are exceeding revenue. So that's something you want to get a handle on, is controlling what's going out and what's coming
0: in.
1: If
0: you can, yeah. Although I would just say some of those expenses are so big that like if you're making the same as you were, which most of us are a number of years ago, it just feels like you're, you know, running uphill constantly. And anyway.
1: Yeah.
0: Okay.
1: And that's a big point. Like you go to the store and the groceries, I mean, inflation is under control, but it still everything's very expensive. And we are having to relook at retirement plans because who anticipated the cost of everything?
0: Yeah, I can't. I'm going to work forever. Okay, I got to leave it there. John, thank you so much. 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
8: Devils in the details, any weekday evening or weekend. It's all about the road work, and here's the dealio on the 136 East. The Ville-Marie East, it's solid from Atwater until you're funneled off at the Dunham-Latang exit with the closure going all the way to Attatakan until tomorrow morning at 5. So get off either at Atwater if you can, or if you're somewhere in between at Guyon, you'll save some time. To carry north, spilling onto the 15 north just before Turcotte. Couple of minor gaps in between all the way to the top at a slower pace. Southbound over the top third on the expressway. Met west, a little choppy from Saint-Michel to Saint-Denis, then busiest between almost the 215s. Laurentian-Aud merge to Saint-Croix. Eastbound from before DeCary over to Lucerne/Saint-Croix and from L'Acadie over to Saint-Arin. Outbound Lafontaine, 25 minutes down the 25 from the Sherbrooke sector. Soudigny East entrance closed till Tuesday, 5 a.m. Inbound Lafontaine, 6 to 8 minutes, no matter your approach. Busy first half of the Jacques-Cartier Bridge to Montreal and the outbound Champlain as you board at Nuns Island. 20 west, thick from Angrignon to Norman. Ooh, heading to the airport, that's 30 minutes from the start of the 20 westbound exit. 20 minutes from Orly off the 520 west / Côte de l'Ys West. Its service road is almost 40 minutes from the Orly sector. 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I'm Mark Shalhoub from the CJAD 800 Traffic Center with your next report at 5:03.
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19: I think people need to understand about the data breach in Alberta. These are Elections Alberta lists that they make available to political parties. They seed those lists so they know which list goes to which party. They have identified the Republican Party as the source of this list, and they have also commenced activities to ensure that the 568 people who have been identified as having accessed it are going to cease and desist. Though the process is working.
0: That is the Premier of Alberta, Danielle Smith, speaking to my colleague Michael Couture on Power Play late last week about this massive data breach, 2.9 million voters in Alberta whose information was posted online by made accessible online by a separatist group. Among them, and apparently highlighted during a meeting during which a staffer from Danielle Smith's party was president, is the former Premier of Alberta, Jason Kenney. I started off my interview with Mr. Kenney by asking him, as he realized that his name was posted and this information was potentially made available, what has gone through his mind?
20: Well, that I should take prudent steps. When the broader public data leak became evident, I immediately knew that what that meant for me, because the folks to whom that information was shown in that particular organization come from a kind of a cohort who have been making threats against me, pretty creative threats now for a few years. They started, that group started basically as an anti-vax kind of convoy adjacent movement back in 2021. And there's some pretty highly caffeinated people there. And so I'm taking prudent security measures. But I'm also concerned for the 3 million people whose privacy has been breached here. Think about the vulnerable, women, victims of domestic violence, whose perpetrators can now more easily find out where they're living and so forth. So this is a major breach that I think needs to be taken seriously.
21: What's been reported so far is essentially that a screenshot about you and your information was put up there.
20: Which I think, by the way, was essentially incitement. For that individual to show that information to that particular group was not coincidental. It wasn't arbitrary. It was a very deliberate message being sent.
21: Why are you being targeted, do you think?
20: Well, as I told you, look, that's a group. I hear from people of that ecosystem. You could just look at my social media accounts. At any given moment, they're telling me I will be executed for my crimes against humanity following the Nuremberg trials, for promoting the deadly vaccine, for example. And now for being, an outspoken Federalist. These are folks who are just angry with modernity, with elites writ large, and for them, I'm like one of the local representatives of all that they despise about Canada and modernity and globalism. I mean, it's kind of ridiculous because you know me as, by 25 years, a pretty conservative leader in the conservative Canadian movement, but they have, in my view, quite a distorted perspective on reality.
21: So you mentioned that, you've amended security, for example. Like, are you worried for your safety?
20: Look, I don't walk around in fear. I'll take prudent measures. And I think most of these threats I get and stuff, I think most of that's from keyboard warriors. But all it takes is one person who takes it all too far. And we've seen that in other countries. So I think we need to be prudent. I've also looked at retaining a civil legal counsel to advise on whether I may have a civil remedy for this breach of my privacy, the costs that it will imply, and the threats and everything else.
21: Do you think in principle that is something worth pursuing? Like, you know, instead of just letting it be?
20: Oh, yes. No, I think there, you know what? Personally, I'm tired of being a punching bag for that crowd, and I think there need to be consequences. I'm glad to hear that there's an RCMP investigation. I hope that, and there's also a Privacy Commissioner investigation, I think an Elections Commissioner investigation in Alberta. I would urge all of those agencies to actually, you know, do their work very quickly, so that there can be sanctions, prospectively, well before a potential October referendum.
21: Do you think the government's response thus far in the province has been adequate? Why do you have that impression?
20: Well, it's certainly, and I remember I was here as an MP in the 1995 Quebec referendum. And, oh, no, excuse me, I wasn't yet. I was just running. And we all remember how emotional that became. All the whole country was focused on it. I think, I think a lot of Central Canadians have a hard time understanding what is this all about? What are they complaining about in Alberta? I just spoke to a group in Toronto the other day. I was astonished with how few of them knew anything about the historical roots of Western alienation, of the National Energy Program, or understood the impact and response of Trudeau-era environmental policy. So I just think there's a lack of awareness. And there are there are hugely legitimate grievances in Alberta. And I would encourage my fellow Canadians across the country to take a moment and try to understand that and demonstrate some empathy or some understanding of Albertans' frustration. Because, listen, I think the actual hardcore separatists are in the single digits. They've been running on ballots through separatist parties for over 50 years with virtually, they only ever won one riding. They lost it 6 months later. They usually poll at 1 or 2% at most. Pierre Poilievre just beat two separatists in a by-election a year ago. They got 1% between two of them. So my point is, but you see these polls, 25-30% prospective support, that is almost entirely made up of frustrated Federalists who know separatism doesn't work. They're proud Canadians at one level, but they want to send a message, and they think that maybe this is the way to do so.
21: So I was telling you just before we started, one of those emailed me this morning, literally just this morning, saying, you know, here's all my credentials. I'm a regular guy in Edmonton. Yeah. I have a family. I've lived here for a long time. I run a successful business. I don't think it's treason. You know, I think it's a leadership. Alberta separation is leadership. If that individual falls into a group of people that are not, you know, the people who are threatening you, yeah, but perhaps, you know, as they would be classified in public opinion polling as persuadable, who is best poised to deliver, outside of yourself, deliver a pro-Canada message to them? And should that be happening?
20: Well, I'm not necessarily the best person. I think it's going to take a team approach, a lot of different voices. There are people who are traditional voters on the left who are probably instinctively going to vote no in a prospective referendum, but they need to be organized to turn out and so forth. You're mainly talking here, the frustrated Federalists, like the gentleman from Edmonton you've cited. They're mainly right of center right or further right. And it's going to be arguments about greater respect for Alberta, provincial autonomy, repeal of some of the worst aspects of Trudeau's environmental policy, and a real demonstration. So I think Ottawa has a part to play in this, but different voices are demonstrating. And finally, I think we need to point to, frankly, the failure of Quebec nationalism. They say, let's hold a knife to the throat of Ottawa like Quebec has done so effectively for six decades. They say Quebec got asymmetric federalism, $13 billion in equalization, and minimal interference from Ottawa. Well, I say, listen to François Legault. He used to be a hardcore separatist, flipped to federalism because he says Quebec became poor by focusing its energy on the national question for six decades rather than a growth agenda. I don't want Alberta to become a have-not province. Is that what we aspire to?
21: Should the federal Conservatives be louder on this issue?
20: Well, I assume in due course they will be if this actually gets on the ballot. I think that maybe they're not wanting to. And one of the issues I've found with Federalists generally is they don't want to fan the flames.
21: Is that a mistake right now, in general?
20: I think it's time to start making these arguments. Like, we can't, for a year now, Federalists have been saying, well, maybe they won't get the signatures. There might be a legal issue. And why would we fan the flames and amplify some of these marginal voices? I think it's time to start making the arguments. And I think Mr. Polyev is very well placed to do so because he's from, he grew up in Alberta, he represents an Alberta constituency. He ran a campaign just a year ago on Canada First, Canada Last, Canada Always. And to his credit, he ran in a by-election in an area of rural Alberta where there's a fair bit of separatist sentiment on a very clear federalist platform, and he won over 80% of the vote. If I were him, I would run towards this, like Jean Charest did in 1995, to be a great champion of national unity. I think that's also an opportunity for him to demonstrate to maybe some voters, like those older voters who ended up doubting his commitment to Canadian sovereignty, I think unfairly in the last election, an opportunity for him to demonstrate that he is a unqualified and patriotic Canadian political leader.
21: Okay, I got to leave it there. I'm out of time, Mr. Kenny. Thank you for your time. I appreciate it.
20: Thank you.
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26: From the National Newsroom of the Canadian Press, I'm Lisa Laporte. The Public Health Agency of Canada says all high-risk contacts are isolating after lab testing confirmed a presumptive positive case of hantavirus in a Canadian who was on a cruise ship with a deadly outbreak. The agency says a resident of the Yukon who had been on the MV Honduras cruise ship was confirmed positive, while their traveling partner's test was confirmed negative. Samples were sent to the agency's national lab in Winnipeg for confirmatory testing yesterday after BC health officials announced a presumptive positive case. An LGBTQ plus advocate says Canada is at a critical juncture where it must decide whether it will be inclusive of everyone or not. Speaking about Prime Minister Mark Carney, Queer Momentum Executive Director Faye Johnstone says there shouldn't be exceptions to the belief that freedom and equality is for all Canadians.
27: I think Carney is less of a symbolic gestures kind of guy, and that's okay. We want to see how he's going to make sure that our communities are just as free and just as safe in 5 years as they were 5 years ago.
26: Today is the International Day Against Homophobia, Biphobia, and Transphobia. Canadian aid groups, meantime, are weighing how to respond to U.S. policies blocking funding for organizations that provide abortion services, sexual health information, or LGBTQ plus advocacy in developing countries.
28: Since 1985, Republican administrations have implemented what they call the Mexico City policy, which blocks American aid funding from going to groups that provide abortion counseling or referrals. U.S. President Donald Trump drastically expanded this policy in February by applying the ban to any groups receiving funding from other sources for abortion services and those advocating for sexual and gender minorities. The rollback on feminist aid has Oxfam Canada warning that people will die as a result of the Trump policy. The Canadian Partnership for Women and Children's Health is urging Canada Canada to assemble a coalition of like-minded countries to preserve sexual health services and advocacy for reproductive rights. David Augustine, The Canadian Press.
4: Drone strikes sparked a fire on the edge of the United Arab Emirates' sole nuclear power plant on Sunday. Authorities are calling it an unprovoked terrorist attack, highlighting the risk of renewed war, with both the U.S. and Iran signaling they're ready to fight again. So far, there's no reported injuries or radiological release from the strike.
5: This is what I was put on earth to do. Different the moment you were born. You let your light shine unto the world.
4: And the Michael Jackson biopic Michael has reclaimed the number one spot at the North American box office. This is the Canadian Press.
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1: Over on the 136 East, Ville Marie East, still busy from just not even any longer at the Atwater exit. So it's closer to between the exit at Atwater and Atwater itself. Some 8 minutes until you're funneled off at the De La Montagne exit, with the closure extending all the way to Attatakan until tomorrow morning at 5. To carry north, stop and go. It's Lynx southbound, busy off the top to Jean Talon, as is the eastbound 40 from the Côte de l'Iesse entrance over to Lucerne / St. Croix. Then from La Cazie to Saint-Laurent on the flip side, bit of a pinch on the stretch from Saint-Michel to d'Iberville and between the Laurentian Auto Merge and Saint-Croix. 20 West, feeling it from almost Angrignon en route to Norman, and you're in a whole world of hurt. 20 West heading to Truro International Airport, 20 plus minutes off the 520 / Côte de l'Iesse West from the Orly sector, the service road in the same range from Orly, Chemin de la Côte de l'Iesse West. Outbound Champlain, that's from Gaétan Laberge inbound Jacques-Cartier, busy boarding and exiting the span. Outbound La Fontaine, 20 minutes from the Sherbrooke sector. 9 minutes, the worst approach via the 132 East. And the Soudigny East entrance to the outbound La Fontaine is shuttered until Tuesday at 5 a.m. At CanAc, they truly help. 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I'm Mark Chaloup, CJAD 800 Traffic and Transit, every 15 minutes for you. 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
1: Welcome to another edition of The Week That Was here on the iHeartRadio Network. I'm Aaron Rand, and this week we'll take a look at these stories. So our producer Alice came across this story, and she's been pitching me to do this because it just seems so crazy. But you know what? At the end of the day, it's true, and it's potentially amazing news because it has to do with strokes. Dr. Chris Labos is a cardiologist with a degree in epidemiology. He's a regular contributor here, of course, on CJD 800. You can catch him every Sunday on Weekends with Joanne Vrakas at 7:20. I guess my first question is, and I want to be very precise about this, Chris, this is not a study that's been completed. It's a study that's in the process of being done. Am I right?
12: That's exactly right. Okay. So it is being done in Hamilton. It's an international study, but Hamilton is the Canadian center, and it's looking to see if a new device might potentially be able to decrease the risk of stroke in patients who have atrial fibrillation.
1: So the first thing I heard when Alice brought this story to me, she said, it's a coffee filter. It's the same kind of coffee filter that you use to brew coffee. So that in and of itself, I'm like, that's a pretty big thing. So obviously it's not like that. What exactly is it, and how do they imagine this will actually work?
12: Yeah, I mean, you know, listen, God bless the peer departments of hospitals. They sometimes come up with some great analogies. Basically what this is a device that's essentially like a metal coil, and they would insert it into your carotid arteries, which are the arteries that run alongside your neck. That's where you can feel your pulse in your neck. So they would insert it there, because what happens when you have atrial fibrillation, which is a heart arrhythmia, is that it increases the risk of stroke, because you have tiny clots that form in the upper chambers of your heart, and they can shoot out of your heart, up the carotid arteries into your brain and cause a stroke. And so the idea is, if you can put a coil there that will, you know, act like a coffee filter, it will block the clots from getting up into your brain and causing a stroke, and obviously help people by decreasing the burden that goes along with having a stroke, even a small one.
1: Well, what have we done up until now to treat this or deal with this?
12: So, I mean, the standard practice is to give patients blood thinners. And most patients, I mean, a lot of patients have atrial fibrillation. It's a very, very common arrhythmia. I could fill my day seeing nothing but patients with atrial fibrillation. It used to be that we used to give them a blood thinner called Coumadin, which was very effective but very cumbersome because it required multiple blood tests to check the levels. And about 10 years ago, we got a new class of medications that are much more stable pharmacologically, so you can give somebody a fixed dose and you don't have to check the blood level. So now we just give patients blood thinners, and they are, you know, pretty effective overall, but there are still a small number of patients that get strokes despite the fact they're on blood thinners, because okay, there still is some residual stroke risk.
1: So in the event, and as I said, if we set off the top, this is sort of ongoing right now, this research is being conducted. I read somewhere, which is to me, when you said we're going to put it in your neck, the same place you can feel your pulse, it says the procedure takes all of 5 minutes and does not require sedation?
12: Yes, that's what they say. Because here's the thing, those arteries are actually very superficial, I mean, you can access them with simply a needle. So, I mean, we do interventions like this regularly. The point is, it's not open heart surgery that you don't have to crack your chest. If you don't have to crack somebody's chest, you don't have to sedate them, you don't have to put them on a ventilator. It can be done in because it's so superficial and so easily accessible, you actually can do it relatively quickly within basically as a, you know, same day procedure almost.
1: And so the idea would be, once this becomes sort of, if it does become a standard, you insert this coil as you described it, and it stays in there forever? How does that work?
12: Yeah, well here's what we're going to have to see, because, you know, in theory, it sounds like a great idea. We'll have to see what happens in practice, because this type of technology is not completely new. We do have vascular filters that we sometimes use. It's just that we tend to put them into veins. So anybody who's ever had a blood clot in their legs, who is at risk for the blood clot going to their lungs, might have gotten something called an IVC filter. This type of filter that you would put in the inferior vena cava, the large vein that runs through your abdomen up into your heart. Those can be removed. They can be temporary. We tend to leave them in long term. It sort of depends on the situation. But because atrial fibrillation is a chronic condition, because your stroke risk is never going to go away, it probably would remain there long term. But these are the types of things that have to sort of get worked out and to see what the optimal use of this device would be, if it actually reduces the risk of stroke at all, right? In theory, it should, but we have to see in practice, does it actually make a big difference?
1: So the one thing I want to just go back to what you just said. So if you have this condition, this is something you live with. This is not about treating it and it goes away.
12: No, you can actually burn the arrhythmia away. There is what's called an ablation procedure. So you can actually burn the heart cells where the arrhythmia comes from, and it can actually really improve your symptoms. But the stroke risk never really goes away. In fact, it just goes up with time as we age. So the need for blood thinners is more or less a lifelong thing. And so it's going to be interesting to see what impact this has. Right now, the trial is being done on patients who are already on blood thinners. So for anybody who thinks you might be able to get this and stop your blood thinners,
1: oh, I see. Okay.
12: I'm a little bit dubious of that, because blood thinners are so effective. I think this is going to be most useful for that category of patients who take blood thinners, had a stroke despite the fact that they were on blood thinners, or can't take blood thinners for some reason. So it's really going to be for that very high risk, complicated patient.
1: So just to sort of repeat what you just said, the idea that even if this does work and this proves to be something you can do for patients, you know, who this would be, you know, treatment for, does not necessarily mean if they're on blood thinners, they get to come off, even if this is successful.
12: Right, because here's the thing, as much as people hate blood thinners because they bruise more easily, and when they cut themselves, you know, you bleed a little bit more easily, they are really effective. And the minute we got this new class of medications that doesn't require blood monitoring, far and away, this is a pretty easy thing to treat, all things considered, as unpleasant as it is for for the, you know, people who have to see this recurrent bruising. So I think it's going to be very, very hard for this device to be vastly superior to the blood thinners we have right now, but we'll wait and see. That's why we do studies.
1: Last thing I want to get to, because of course it's in the news every day now, you know what I'm talking about, the hantavirus or hantavirus, however it's officially correctly pronounced. We know there were four Canadians. Some of them are already, I guess, either self-isolating or they're being treated in, I think, British Columbia. But of course, now everybody gets anything. It's like, well, is it hantavirus? Is it? First of all, up until this story on the cruise ship, how common was this?
12: So it's not very common in Canada. Over the course of 25 years, we've had about 100 cases in Canada of this. So it's not new by any stretch of the imagination, but it does happen. And it's much more common in other parts of the world, like China and, you know, Asia, South America, stuff like that.
1: Okay. And with respect to people now worried about whether this is spreading, what's the concern here? How, you know, legitimate is that or concerning is that?
12: Well, I don't think it's legitimate at all. I mean, I think the reason why people are drawing parallels is because this is a virus that they've never heard of before. Right. It's not new, but they never heard of it. It happened on a cruise ship. People are saying things like contact tracing and isolation. So for people who, you know, haven't really been following along, this sounds very similar to what people were saying during COVID. And they said, oh, my God, this could be the next COVID. But, you know, the fact that it happened on a cruise ship is pretty much where the similarities end. It's a different virus transmitted differently, completely different viral family, not very easily spread from human to human. So, I mean, the likelihood that this is going to be a global pandemic is, you know, as close to zero as you can probably get.
1: Okay. With respect, and I asked this yesterday, we had someone on talking about this. I heard Dr. Bonnie Henry talking about this as well. The idea that you're in self-isolation, I think they said for 21 days, which seemed like an awfully long period, but I heard that, I think she mentioned this yesterday, this thing can take 8 weeks before it even shows up as something you've ended up with.
12: Yeah, the incubation period is very long, which is what's caught, which is what's making it particularly challenging. I mean, the average is 2 weeks, but it can be as long as 6 to 8 weeks. And so that's why you're seeing this isolation period being extended as far as it can.
1: Okay. Well, so we'll leave it at that, I guess. And hopefully that allays some people's fears. It's not going to be the next COVID?
12: No.
1: Okay. For sure, it's not going to be that.
12: I give you my written guarantee, as much as that's worth.
1: Yeah, which is, well, we'll see. Dr. Chris Labos, thank you so much. I appreciate it.
12: My pleasure.
1: Take good care. All right, so there you go. I think that issue with the stroke, if it works, is obviously great. And the problem is, and I didn't know this, the stuff you learn, if you're prone to this, it doesn't go away. This is something you have to treat for the rest of your life, right? Either with blood thinners as it stands now or possibly with this device, if in fact it ends up, you know, being proven in the study that they're doing now. But that's potentially great news.
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8: Good afternoon, Met West. You have a first slowdown from VO until DeBelleville. They're looking for something on the jam cams in that sector. Then you fill in again from the Laurentian Otteret merge over to St. Croix. The eastbound side is stop and go from the DeCary Circle to Saint-Laurent. Southbound side of the expressway, you feel it over the top third. Northbound, off and on its entire length. 20 West is from just after Angrillo in stop-and-go fashion to Norman. That's a cakewalk compared to 30-plus minutes down the drain exiting for Trudeau International Airport off Highway 20 westbound. It's 20-plus minutes off the 520 / Côte de l'Ys West from the Orly sector. The service road from that very same Orly sector is 30-plus minutes elsewhere on the island. You're losing time with that roadwork eastbound Villemarie, 136 east between De La Montagne and Ottawa until tomorrow morning at 5. Feeling it not quite from the Atwater exit. Champlain, some resistance boarding at Nuns Island. Jacques Cartier to Montreal over the first half of the span. Inbound Lafontaine, 10 minutes the worst approach via the 132 east. Soudigny east entrance for the outbound Lafontaine is shuttered until Tuesday, 5 a.m. 22 minutes down the 25 from the Hochelaga Bend. 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Traffic and transit every 15 minutes on CJAD 800. I'm Mark Chaloup with your next report at 5:30.
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14: When we talk about spring cleaning, we usually talk about spring cleaning your home, your car, whatever it happens to be. And I saw an article and I thought, wow, this is such a great idea. What about spring cleaning your digital life, your computer, if you're on it every day, your laptop, whatever? And, you know, I think a lot of the stuff that ends up being there just kind of sits and you never even think twice about it. But some of that stuff eats up a lot of space. Some of it is potentially dangerous. So who better than Carmi Levy, our CTV tech analyst, to give you an idea of what it is you could and should be doing that will make your computer life, your digital life, maybe a little bit easier and pretty free up some space at the same time. Carmi, thanks so much for coming on.
17: Good to be with you, Aaron. Thanks for having me.
14: I have a couple of categories. So let's start with the way you go through this. Number one, and it's always an issue, right? Especially when you haven't done this in a long time, storage space. How do you free up storage space?
17: Yeah, and that's important because as you get close to the limit of your device, it starts to slow down and it might crash more often. It kind of gets laggy and janky. So what we do is on an iPhone, you'd go into settings, then general, then iPhone storage, and it'll actually show you which apps, which files, which types of services are consuming the most space. And most of the time it's photos and videos. And so that's a cue. Go into your photos and videos, back them up somewhere else, and then get them off of your phone. Same deal on Android devices. You go into settings, there's a storage tab that also gives you kind of like a God's eye view of what's going on in there. So you know exactly what you should be targeting first.
14: Okay, but let me, when you talk about store it somewhere else, you take it off your main computer, store it somewhere else. I mean, how do you archive it? Onto what?
17: You're probably going to need an external drive. So if you have like a big flash drive or a hard drive or a solid state drive, you'll want to use that, or you might want to go get one. They're still fairly cheap and highly recommend having it. You can also use a cloud storage service. So Google Photos, Amazon Photos, Apple has iCloud, which of course is part of your Apple device. So that offers by default 5 gigabytes of storage, but you can also buy more or just get a, I use a giant drive and I'm just constantly backing stuff up to it. So make sure that you back it up first, and then you can comfortably go through the device itself okay. And start removing things and clearing off space. And remember, when you delete something, it isn't always deleted. It goes into the trash bin. You'll then have to go into the trash bin and get rid of it to actually clear off all that space
14: good
17: from
14: tip.
17: Your phone.
14: Right. You have to, that's your second step. You've deleted, and now you have to empty the deleted folder.
17: Exactly.
14: Okay.
17: but make sure that you've backed it up before you do that. You always want to make sure that you're not deleting live data that
14: right.
17: you can't get back afterwards.
14: Okay. By the way, when you talk about if you have an extra hard drive, great. I think most people don't. Something like one of the, what do they call them, thumb drives, USB keys, those will work depending if there's enough storage memory on them, right?
17: Exactly. And, you know, older ones might not. You know, you may have a few small ones lying around, you know, 4 gigabytes, 8 gigabytes. It's probably not going to cut it. You know, we're talking about the big ones in like the 500 gigs or terabyte class. Those are sort of the ones that you want to sort of put everything on. And you can go through all of your devices there with more than enough space for it. I also worry you don't want to put all your important stuff on a thumb drive that you can easily, you know, lose out of your pocket. So make sure it's big enough that you remember where it ends up after you back everything up to it.
2: By the way, I should point out, I've heard a lot, obviously, about memory prices soaring. We know what AI has done to that. I went to the other day to buy an SD card for something that I have, which used to cost $20. It was $90.
17: Yeah, they have gone up.
2: It's crazy.
17: Yeah, but the good news is a lot of us still have a lot of these just floating around. I went through my desk drawer because I didn't want to buy a new one. And I found things that I had not seen for years, and I'm using those for my backup. So chances are you may already have that in your house.
2: Okay, let's move on to email. We probably all have, you know, emails that are full of stuff we just ignore, and it piles up and piles up and piles up. Is it really important? Does that take up a lot of data? Should you declutter your inbox?
17: Very much so. Slows it down. From a security perspective, it's good to have a relatively clear inbox. Go into your inbox, sort it by size. That'll show the biggest stuff rising to the top. Usually things with big file attachments, you know, your friends who keep sending you videos as attachments, get rid of those.
2: Okay.
17: I sort by either the sender, because there are some sources that I, you know, don't necessarily want to hear from. And those tend to pile up over time. You ignore them, but you don't delete them during the year. Then you can just whack them all off in one shot just by selecting all the same ones from a particular sender. Also look at things like mailing lists or newsletters. Those are things, if you haven't read it in 6 months, get rid of them from your inbox and then unsubscribe so it'll stop spamming you over time. That can fill up your inbox fairly quickly, too.
2: Okay. I wonder, too. I remember sometimes actually trying to go unsubscribe. A, they make it as hard to find as they possibly can. Some people at the bottom of that email, good luck with that. And then just because you unsubscribe once doesn't mean it's going to be happening the next day, right? These things can linger for a while before you stop getting them all together.
17: Yeah, I have a trick for that, though. I unsubscribe, but I also add a filter. Gmail and other services make it really easy. You add a filter, and then you automatically route those things to spam, just mark them as spam, and then delete them. That way, they may still keep coming, but you're never going to see them, and you're not going to care.
2: Okay. Next up, you mentioned about an iPhone before, the settings in there. What about, you know, everyone's got apps. I know on my own, there's a ton of apps. I'm sure half of which I don't even use. They're just sitting there. It's too much of a pain, I guess, to get rid of them, but you should get rid of them.
17: Absolutely. If you haven't used it in a few months, or if it's sitting a few screens deep on your phone, what it's doing is collecting information in the background, and it's exposing you to security risks. So go to each of these apps, select the ones that you haven't been using, go delete the account that is connected to that app. So get rid of the account first so that you don't have personal information hanging out there, and then get rid of the app from all applicable devices. That's really important. We keep way too many apps on all of our devices. And that's a huge risk factor for future attack, and also slows your device down significantly.
2: All right. Then there's one here, a category called social media review, which means what exactly?
17: So look at all of your accounts, whether it's Facebook or Instagram or TikTok, even LinkedIn, and ask yourself, you know, am I oversharing? Look at your privacy settings, because they're probably set to public and you don't want that. You want to dial that back so you can be selective about who sees what you post. And then take a look, do a triage. Look at your older posts and ask yourself, am I embarrassed by what I posted in the past? Because you might want to get rid of some of those just to kind of do a triage. Also look at your network. Who are you following? Who's following you? Who are you connected to? Are you sure that that account is an actual human being, or is it a bot masquerading as a human being? So go through your contacts and get rid of the ones who, I don't know, maybe are constantly spamming you, or maybe you think they aren't real, or maybe they haven't posted in a whole lot of years, or maybe they're no longer with us. Get rid of those as well, because, again, the bigger your network is, the more likely it is that a scammer can find you. And so you want to pull that back a little bit and then tighten your privacy settings, too.
2: So here's something I didn't fully understand. It says it's worth checking which third-party apps and services have access to your accounts. Now, take Facebook, for example, right? Mm-hmm. You may have at some point just signed into something, then you don't see it because, you know, it's just not there. But it is living on your screen somewhere, and it's collecting information the same way apps are. You want to take a look at those as well?
17: You absolutely do. And think about it. You get a smart home device, you get a smart doorbell, or you get a new fitness watch or a smart watch. And so when you're signing up for it, instead of creating a new account, there's a little button there that very conveniently says, sign in with your Apple account, right. Sign in with your Google account or your Facebook account. So you click on that, and then you go, okay, and next thing you know, you've used your Apple or Google or Facebook account to sign into this app, and it's connected to that account, which is a security risk, and we generally do not recommend doing that. And if you've done that in the past because it's faster, you might want to go into your Apple, your Facebook, your Google, and other accounts and look for third-party apps and services. There's a tab there, and it'll say, these are the other apps, the other services that are connected to this account. You might want to start dialing those back as well, because security risk, big time, flashing red light on that one.
18: Say that last part, say again, you want to get to it how, to see what those third-party apps are on Facebook, for example?
17: So you go into the third-party apps and services tab, and that's okay. In Google account, in Google, but other platforms like Facebook and Apple have very similar in their settings menus. Just go into there, and if you're not using them anymore, get rid of them. If you're still using them, then you might want to consider setting up a specific account for that, but do be aware, whenever you link Google, Apple, or Facebook to, that fitness band that you bought, you're opening up another avenue for a scammer to get in, and so you might want to start pulling those back.
18: All right. One thing I wanted to bring up, I mentioned how expensive, of course, memory has become, and, you know, that's mm-hmm. part of because these chips are all necessary for AI. It's just driven the price crazy. If you have a computer, an old computer, typically the advice might have been, the old story was they're supposed to become less and less expensive as time goes on. Well, that sort of particular equation is broken now. You're going to pay a lot more for a computer now. So is the idea to hold on to your other one and just buy added memory for it? What's the best advice?
17: A lot of it depends on sort of where you're at in the life cycle of your computer. But, if you can hold off with the hardware that you have right now, you might want to not invest in a new machine because it will cost you more. Obviously, if your machine is stuttering and the solution is get a bigger drive and put more memory or put more RAM into it, then you don't have much of a choice. And if the computer is relatively recent, if it's 2, 3, maybe even 4 years old, probably worth considering an upgrade. If it's any older than that, you're probably worth holding onto your money and then waiting until prices come down and replacing the machine entirely. Don't put good money after bad into a machine that's, 5, 6, 7 years old. Just not worth it anymore.
18: 5, 6, 7, that's it?
17: That's geriatric.
18: Is it? Oh, no. I have to move that HP All-in-One's going to see the graveyard pretty soon, it would appear to me. Okay, Carmi, thank you so much. I appreciate it.
17: Thanks so much, Aaron.
18: That's great. Your computer now is old. If it's 5 years old, that's what we're looking at. 5, 6 years old. It's an antique. When did that happen?
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26: Now this update from the Canadian Press. The Public Health Agency of Canada says all high-risk contacts are isolating after lab testing confirmed a presumptive positive case of hantavirus in a Canadian who was on a cruise ship amid a deadly outbreak. The agency says a resident of the Yukon who had been on the MV Honduras cruise ship was confirmed positive. Their traveling partner's test was confirmed negative. Today is the International Day Against Homophobia, Biphobia, and Transphobia. Queer Momentum Executive Director Faye Johnstone says Canada is at a critical juncture where it must decide whether it will be inclusive of everyone or not. The Canadian AIDS sector, meantime, is asking Ottawa to show leadership amid a rollback of feminist aid by the U.S. government. And drone strikes sparked a fire on the edge of the United Arab Emirates' sole nuclear power plant on Sunday. From the Canadian Press, I'm Lisa Laporte.
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8: Still a challenge heading to Trudeau International Airport off Highway 20 westbound. That is clocking in at some 27 minutes. And the Côte-de-Liesse West /520 West approach from the Orly sector is 20 minutes, over 20 minutes, if you're using the service road from the Marshall sector. Now back to the 20, which is going to cut you down from the 138 split over to Norman. The 138 in both directions has its Clement exit and entrance closed until Tuesday morning at 5 when they'll reopen the Sudeney East entrance for the outbound Lafontaine, which is 20 minutes from just about Sherbrooke, 11 minutes the worst approach inbound, 132 East. Jacques Cartier slow to Montreal over the first half of the span, 136 slash Villemarie East. Busy from before Atwater until you're forced off at De La Montagne with the closure all the way to Attatocken until tomorrow morning at 5. Stop and go to Cary North. Its length. Residual volume VO over to P&F after an incident's been cleared at Saint-Michel, then stints into Sainte-Croix, eastbound side off and on. From De Cary over to Saint-Laurent. 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I'm Mark Shalhoub. 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
1: It is time to check in with CJAD 800 legal contributor Chris DeMacos. Very interesting story today, Chris, we're going to discuss. And this is really interesting that you bring this up because I think most people don't even think twice about this. But here we are heading into spring. We know the weather this weekend is probably going to be nice. So the barbecues will be fired up. People, you know, will be outside. And people will be getting a lot of things done around the house. Problem with that is, also at this time of the year, by virtue of that, we start to see lawsuits coming out of nowhere. So let's deal with that. What are the most common ones and what you should be watching out for if you are one of those people who's going to be doing some of this work and you have neighbors, you have responsibilities here.
11: Right. So homeowners here in Quebec people that want to do yard work, they have this limited time frame between about end of May to June until about end of September where they try to get all their work done and enjoy as much as they can. So what happens is when everyone tries to get their work done at the same time, well, then you have conflicts. If someone says, well, I can't wait for the summer for me to enjoy my yard and just have a cup of coffee, and then the neighbor's got pools and bulldozers going and dust coming into the yard, they're saying, I mean, how can I enjoy myself when all this is going on? So in Quebec, we have an abnormal amount of legal letters that are flying back and forth between homeowners, and not just homeowners, contractors and city officials, because what's going on, according to them, is not legal. So whether it comes to putting in a pool, trees, barbecues, you name it, there's conflicts that come with it.
1: Okay, well, let's go through a couple of those. So you brought up pools, for example, right? You're putting in a pool, you had your pool, you're going ahead and doing some work around the pool. What are the issues that come up with respect to pools if you have neighbors?
11: Yeah, so the number one issue that people have with pools is the lot sizes. If you go back and look at homes that were built in the 1980s and 90s, everyone has big lots, and the homes are not as big, but now they try to cram as much home as possible on as little a lot as possible to maximize profit. So in order for someone to get it to your backyard to excavate, well, they need to tear down a fence and they need to cross over on the adjacent property line. So they're saying, hey, one second here, you're tearing down my fence and you're ruining my grass and you're having trucks come through my yard. Well, that's part of the law that forces you to allow access to your neighbor if they need to get work done. So

0: That's a very common one. The other ones that they talk about is, you know, when it comes to the pool equipment and where they place the pool equipment, how close it is to your line and how much noise it makes. There's like this hum that goes all night and you're trying to sleep and you hear this constant humming of the pool heater and the pool pump. So noise and access to for the contractors to use your yard to be able to get to the backyard and do the pool, that's what causes the most conflict. You know, neighbors start to argue, well, why do you use my side, use the other side? It's back and forth.
1: But question, and I bring this up, it's funny because this comes up all the time, whatever we're talking about, whether it's, you know, employment or anything else, and I wonder if it applies here. If you're going to be doing this work, right, and you're going to have, you know, the landscapers come in and they have to encroach on someone else's yard, is the idea here, can you have a preemptive discussion with your neighbor to let them know what's going on? Does that actually solve anything?
0: So, again, your instincts are perfect. Yes, you can, and the law actually requires you to give the neighbor notice that, that your intention is to be able to use access to their land, and they have to grant you access. And if they don't, well, then a legal battle ensues. But what most homeowners do is they don't even mention it to the neighbors. And then the contractors show up one day and start ripping out the fence, which just basically, it exacerbates the situation. People get so angry. Hey, why didn't you tell me this was going to go on? I had a birthday party planned for my son or my daughter on the weekend, and now I have people pulling out a fence with bulldozers. So, yes, you should have that conversation. And the law says you have to give notice to your neighbor, not only about when it's going to happen, but what are the works that are going to take place, how long are they going to last, and what they're going to do to restore the property to the condition that it was before. It's not enough just to tell them that you're going to trample over their grass. You got to let them know that they're going to be fixing your lawn
1: okay.
0: and fixing the fence at their cost.
1: All right, let's move on from pools and talk about something else. In this case, a wooden fence, for example. So you wrote, you see an old wood, rotting wood fence. Why is that a lawsuit waiting to happen?
0: Whenever somebody wants to move a fence or change a fence, the line that fence was on for many, many, many years has created almost a presumption that one side of that fence belongs to one neighbor and the other side of that fence belongs to the other neighbor. Even if the dividing line, if you get a land surveyor and it says that fence wasn't installed properly, the line that this old, you know, rotten fence has created might have, by law, changed the dividing line. So you usually have one neighbor that says, hey, this fence is not along the line where it's supposed to be. I want to put up a brand new fence along the line according to the cadastre plan. And the other neighbor says, hey, one second, that old rotten fence actually gave me an extra 6 inches of land now because it's been there for 20 years.
1: Right.
0: And the threshold is 10 years. I don't want you to move that fence. I want to keep it right where it is. So you start having battles about fences, and some neighbors decide to rip it out without telling the neighbor. And then there's a whole battle about where that fence was, and there's pictures. And again, what ends up happening is, whether it's a tree or a fence or a pool, they end up going to court, and they end up spending a tremendous amount of money on legal fees and experts and surveyors, all for what, at the very end, to me anyways, seems almost trivial when you look at what they were fighting over. It's more a question of principle here, but sometimes it can be as little as 6 inches of grass that people are spending $50,000 to try and salvage it. So I always recommend to anyone who's in a neighbor conflict, if you go to home where you find your peace and quiet, try not making that a source of stress and legal disputes, because it can get really emotionally taxing, financially as well, but emotionally taxing if you're going home and that's a source of your stress as well.
1: By the way, to your point, you know, dust, noise, dirt, all those things, forget the fence. I mean, yeah, that's clearly, you know, one of those issues, but all of that, right, that contributes, you know, to someone else's issue, if you will, to your neighbors, those are all things that could, in fact, end up in court. You're saying do end up in court.
0: They end up in court. One of the biggest ones that I've seen was a neighbor that decided to spend $100,000 on an outdoor kitchen with barbecues and stoves and the smoke and the smells and the fumes that were coming from this outdoor kitchen were getting into the neighbors' windows and rooms, and they're saying, hey, every time you decide to smoke something, I smell that all the time. Can you not put your barbecue right up against the dividing line? So it's because we're so close together now, and people are getting more elaborate with what they're doing in their backyards. They want to spend more money there, more time there. It's starting to have this ripple effect where it's affecting the people that are adjacent to that property.
1: So rule, same. You know what? Avoid the headaches. I would have asked you just before we wrap up, when these cases go to court, is there a consensus for who wins?
0: It's usually common sense. So what the courts usually rule is say, look, you are living in a neighborhood. You have to tolerate some inconvenience. You cannot be have an absolute, you know, immune to smells or to noise. It happens. There's going to be dust up. But the neighbor that's doing the works has to take measures to limit the inconvenience, let's say, on the adjacent property. So if one person is doing the work, but they're doing everything they can to limit the dust and limit the noise and all these different things, well, then they usually are successful in defending against these suits, and vice versa. If you are someone who's making that complaint, you have to be able to show that you have tolerated what most would, but this has exceeded what is considered a reasonable inconvenience.
1: Wow, great advice. Something that I hope all people are paying attention to. Chris, thanks so much. Appreciate it.
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3: Well, the Kerry North is going to cut you down from the Turcotte Interchange over to Côte Saint-Catherine, southbound, busy off the top to Jean Talon, 20 West. Some resistance in the Ville-Saint-Pierre Interchange en route to Norman and getting off for Trudeau International Airport using the westbound side of the 20. Still some 25 minutes until the end of the departures lineup. From Marshall on the 520 West, Côte-de-Liesse West, it's 15 minutes, so that's a marked improvement. 20 minutes using the surface road Chemin de Côte-de-Liesse West from Marshall. Elsewhere, the eastbound Met, a little stop and go from the Dakary Circle over to Saint-Laurent. You're slowing as of Henri Bourassa down the 15 en route to the Met, but there's a bit of a gap in between. And if you want the outbound La Fontaine Tunnel, you cannot use it via Soudigny East until Tuesday at 5 a.m. You can take the 25 South. That'll be 20 minutes from the Hochelaga Bend. No more than 8 minutes inbound La Fontaine, no matter your approach. Check out Ciel Montreal, feeling it over the first half of the span, and from Atwater on the 136 East, Villemarie East, until you're forced off at De La Montagne, with that closure wrapping up tomorrow morning at 5. 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I'm Mark Chalut from the CJAD 800 Traffic Center with your next report at 6 o'clock.
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4: 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They were arrested in a series of raids across the province.
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1: You know, we spent a little bit of time talking about this potentially great get for Montreal. It is the NATO Defense Bank, which I think up until the time we started talking about it, no one really knew anything about the NATO Defense Bank, except for people perhaps who did. But now we're hearing, of course, from lots of places, because Canada is going to be the site for the new bank. Problem is, there a problem, at least for Montreal. There are other cities competing beyond just Montreal. We heard the clip, perhaps, of Doug Ford today trying to weigh in on this and saying that he does not support this kind of talk in Ontario. Apparently, this happened last week, where, you know, some people there who want to get that bank to go to Toronto were talking down Quebec, saying, well, you know, with the threat of a referendum or separation, maybe you don't want to be there. He said he would not necessarily say anything bad about Montreal, and it's a great city. But in the meantime, there's lots going on behind the scenes, which is kind of where I want to go right now. Jacques Deforge is CEO of Finance Montreal. They just sent a letter to the Prime Minister, basically outlining all the reasons why this NATO Defense Bank should move to Montreal. So Jacques Deforge is on the line. Mr. Deforge, thanks for being here this afternoon. Can you, first of all, when I read CEO of Finance Montreal, for people who don't know, what is Finance Montreal?
11: Well, good afternoon, Aaron. It's my pleasure to be with you today. Well, Finance Montreal basically is what we call the cluster for the financial industry. We are an organization that has been created to promote and develop the financial sector in Quebec.
1: Okay, so you, along with others, I understand, of course, are pulling to, or pushing rather, to get this to come to Montreal. What are you pointing out in this letter that you wrote to the Prime Minister? What points are you making?
11: Well, basically, you know, you are right in mentioning that we are a large group of people working towards that goal. I mean, starting with the Mayor of Montreal, the Prime Minister of Quebec, a lot of people in the industry, and of course the financial sector. So basically what we said to the Prime Minister is that Montreal is ready. Montreal is ready, and in particular its financial system. We have a very diverse and complete ecosystem of financial institutions. You've seen the list in the letter. And everybody is ready to start now to support that bank.
1: So I just took a quick look at what is in the letter. You obviously highlight a lot of different things, but one of them is, you say Montreal is one of North America's leading sustainable finance centers. What does that mean exactly?
11: Well, it might be a bit technical, but finance is changing these days. You know, with the rise of the environmental issues worldwide, finance is more and more transforming itself to make investment and lending decisions that help to have a sustainable industry. And Montreal is the top city in North America when it comes to sustainable finance. We have, as you may know, the largest financial cooperative in North America, which is Desjardins. We have the CAES, which is one of the largest pension funds. We have two private equity funds that are sponsored by unions, which is unique in North America. This is all going in favor of sustainable finance.
1: Okay. I would ask as well, I didn't fully understand. So this letter is to our Prime Minister, but who makes the ultimate decision here as to where this bank goes in Canada?
11: The Prime Minister of Canada will ultimately decide about the location of the bank.
1: Just him on his own?
11: Well, himself and his cabinet, I guess.
1: Okay, I was under the impression that this bank, which is going to come here, will have some say as well as to where it goes, but you're implying that it doesn't?
11: I'm sure it will have its say as well, of course. I mean, this kind of institutions is looking for some specific conditions, and that's why we think Montreal is well placed. It's about the financial system, of course, but it's also about the fact that the Montreal region is very strong on aerospace, on AI,
1: right,
11: on defense industry, and not to mention this is one of the largest international cities in North America, just behind New York and Washington. Maybe people don't know that, but there are a lot of international institutions based in Montreal.
1: Right.
11: It's a tradition of this city for many years, And as such, you know, you could even say that Montreal is comparable to cities in Europe like Brussels, for example, or Geneva.
1: Stats Canada has a brand new survey on the quality of life in Canada. And it ranks, of course, across the country, different provinces. Before we get to the big story, the national story here, because that's what it is, I think the really important story is the fact that Quebec, has once again shown up at the top of the list, which is pretty remarkable when you consider that, I don't know, I think if there was a list, showing how many Canadians or which ones complain the most, I thought we'd be on the top of that list. So how could we be happy if we're always complaining or angry about something? But I don't know. But that's a question perhaps for another day. Regardless, I'll break it down for you. John F. Halliwell is Emeritus Professor of Economics at UBC and is founding editor of the World Happiness Report, which, by the way, the World Happiness Report came out a while ago. And if I recall, we talked about this at the time. Quebec was at the top then, too. So what's going on? I'm not sure. Mr. Halliwell, thank you so much for coming on. We appreciate it. Can you answer or even attempt to answer that question? How does a province, and you wouldn't know this because you're not here, but I can tell you that we, I think, would lead the country in, you know, moaning and groaning and complaining, yet we're still at the top of this list.
12: Well, still, the interesting thing is that 40 years ago, when they first started, StatCan first started measuring life satisfaction all across the country, Quebec was the least happy province.
1: Oh.
12: And it's been through what we call the quiet happiness revolution. Gradually, Quebecois regarded themselves as more in command of their lives and able to cooperate in producing better times for each other. And those parks in laneways are just part of it. Quebec has risen steadily up relative to the rest of Canada, and now routinely, and this year included, ranks above the other provinces.
1: Isn't that something?
12: The Atlantic provinces were originally at the top, but Quebec has sailed from the bottom right through to the top.
1: You know, you called it the Quiet Happiness Report. We actually have a thing in Quebec, you know, called the Quiet Revolution. Now we have the Quiet Happiness Revolution.
12: Exactly. So well, I stole the term.
1: Yeah, good for you. Well done. I would ask, though, if we look beyond our borders, what else did we see here beyond Quebec nationally? What provinces? Because I think Alberta, if I read this right, is towards the bottom.
12: Well, gradually, I mean, the Atlantic provinces always rank up there. And then the provinces with the really big cities tend to rank lower because people in general, because the sense of community in big cities tends to be not as much as
1: right.
12: It is in the other areas. And a sense of belonging in your community is really important, to have a traffic wave rather than a traffic finger. The kind of politeness and caring for others that happens more easily often in smaller communities. So Ontario, BC, and Alberta, which are the more urbanized of the other provinces, tend to be further down the list, and that continues to be the case. There may be an extra twist in Alberta now, in part because they're in conflict with each other as well as with feelings of perception about their role in the country.
1: The other thing in here, which is quite fascinating, and maybe not in a good way, the survey highlights differences in life satisfaction across different demographics. Can you break those down for us?
12: Well, I'm not sure which ones they were reporting.
1: Let me start with 25 to 54, because that surprised me. It shows they have the lowest level of life satisfaction.
12: Well, that's interesting. Traditionally, that's always true. That there is a kind of used to be a U shape in age where you start off happy when you're younger, you get into midlife pressures and not enough time to do things and a sandwich generation idea. And then gradually you get wiser and less encumbered as you pass out of middle age. So there's that U shape. In Canada and a few other countries over the last few years, the drop in youth happiness, which is what we talked about earlier in the year, has been so great in Canada and the United States and a couple of other countries that the young people are now the least happy group.
1: Yeah, which is very troubling, obviously. Do you have historical sort of precedents here? How long has that been the case? Do you know?
12: The U-shape, when we first started looking at these things at the beginning of the century with enough data to make it has been fairly well established. Not all countries, you know, so you could imagine some countries where being old is pretty awful and others where it's being pretty, it's pretty happy. But for the countries like the United States and Canada, that U-shape was intact until just the last few years, where, because this drop in youth happiness has been going on, some people say it, since the advent of the smartphone. But and it's something like that timing.
1: Mr. Halliwell, we have to leave it at that. I thank you so much. Appreciate your time.
12: My pleasure.
1: Take care. All right, so there you go. That is not the World Happiness Report. This is a Stats Canada report, as he said. That wraps up another edition of The Week That Was here on the iHeartRadio Network. I'm Aaron Rand, and we will see you next week.
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3: Well, if you're heading downtown using the Ville Marie East, the 136 East, you're still feeling the pinch from the Atwater exit until you get forced off at De La Montagne. You can always exit at Atwater, or if you're stuck in between Guy and save some time, that closure stretches all the way to Attahkan and wraps up tomorrow morning at 5 o'clock. To carry north, a pinch from the MDG Tunnel to Côte St. Catherine, southbound off the top to the end of the Jean Talon entrance. Stop and go eastbound Met Rockland over to Saint-Laurent, outbound La Fontaine. Is some 18 minutes from the Hochelaga Bend, 5 minutes no matter your approach inbound La Fontaine. The Jacques Cartier, a little brake tapping en route to Montreal in the up ramp. And if you want the Trudeau International Airport clockings, now 23 minutes off the 20 west to the end of departures, 17 minutes near the end of the 520 slash Côte de Liesse west. Its service road is some 20 minutes from before Marshall. 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I'm Mark Chalut from the CJAD 800 Traffic Center.
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19: Good evening. Thank you for joining us. Today, people around the world gathered to mark the International Day Against Homophobia, Biphobia, and Transphobia. Advocates say it's about promoting equality and inclusion, and they are concerned that some of the hard-fought gains may be at risk. Denise Roberts reports.
20: This lush backyard oasis is the life's work of Theo Wouters and his late husband, Roger Thibault. But their life together wasn't always beautiful.
21: Roger and I, we had 10 years of intense harassment. And it was just devastating to our relationship.
20: The two not only became the first same-sex married couple in Quebec, 25 years ago, they helped start a march against homophobia in Pointe Claire. Today, a special gathering was held in Wouters' backyard to honor that work. Quebec Minister Chantal Rouleau gave him a Medal of Honor from the National Assembly.
22: Your legacy lives on in every step toward equality and in every person who speaks up for dignity and human rights.
20: While many of the speeches celebrated progress made and the importance of diversity, some expressed concern attitudes are shifting.
23: Well, we are worried there's been a downturn in acceptance, where it's become a more possible to voice homophobic and transphobic comments.
20: A Place des Festivals, the theme of this year's Citizens March Against Homophobia, Biphobia, and Transphobia was the importance of allyship. Organizers say statistics show intolerance is growing.
0: For example, there was a report in schools that says that young people are now more uncomfortable with the idea of having a gay best friend than they were a couple years ago.
20: Olivia Baker says the pandemic and social media have amplified divisions in society.
0: We are seeing a rise in disinformation about LGBTQ plus issues, but it can also be just we're more and more polarized, you know, like echo chambers and stuff like that.
20: Getting out of those echo chambers and showing up in person is important.
4: I think being online is not enough. We need to speak louder, and this event is like the perfect opportunity to do that.
20: For voters, it's a bittersweet occasion.
21: Today is a special remembrance for my late husband, which I still miss very much.
20: But he says he's determined to keep going. Denise Roberts, CTV News.
19: The leader of Quebec's Liberal Party posted today about some of the homophobic slurs that have been directed at him. On X, Charles Milliard said in 2026, these comments still exist. In fact, they are more prevalent than ever. And together, in all our diversity, let's us move forward with our heads held high toward a future filled with hope. Well, the Montreal Canadiens had the chance to close out the series last night against the Buffalo Sabres, but lost 8-3 on home ice. The Habs scored three in the first, and a trip to the NHL's Eastern Conference Final was firmly in their grasp. But that's where it ended. TSN 690 radio host Sean Campbell still likes the Habs' chances after the loss.
5: The way the series is going, I'm not sure, but I do like the Canadiens to reset themselves, because if you look through the last couple of months, the Canadiens don't lose two games in a row. They lost three games in a row during the regular season once. When they lose, they do recalibrate. They do bounce forward, as Martin St. Louis likes to say. This is something that I think gives an edge to the Montreal Canadiens, the fact that they play Tampa in Game 7. It's going to be tight. If you can take advantage of those special teams, power plays, you can see the power play for the Sabres starting to heat up. Canadians have to be a little bit sharper on the PK, even though they got a shorthanded goal. But special teams, stay out of the box. Don't give them the opportunities to take advantage.
19: Philip Dano and coach Martin St. Louis spoke today before leaving Buffalo for Buffalo.
6: The thing we have to bring in the game seven is our A game, and we didn't have it the last game. So that's probably the only thing I would say, because otherwise it's pretty 50-50, I would say. And it's a good series, and it could go either way. So if we bring our A game, we believe in our chances. But if we play like last game, it will be difficult.
24: I mean, this situation is magnified in terms of bouncing forward, you know, but the obstacles in life come at different time. And for us right now, it just came the last 24 hours, and got to find a way to bounce forward.
19: Game 7 takes place in Buffalo on Monday. A viewing party will be held once again at the Bell Center, and the winner will take on the Carolina Hurricanes. Well, the streets of Longueuil are getting into the playoff spirit. The South Shore city has the same street names as many of the Montreal Victoire and Canadiens players. Matheson Avenue and Poulin Street are two examples. On social media, Longueuil said when looking at a city map, it no longer sees street names, but players. Adding hockey is part of our collective DNA. Well, a Montreal police SUV was set on fire in downtown Montreal just after midnight. The vehicle was parked on Saint-Urbain near De Maisonneuve Boulevard West, close to police headquarters. Police say incendiary material was found at the scene, and at least one person was seen setting the vehicle on fire. The investigation has been transferred to the arson squad. Well, it started with one pharmacy owner in Shawinigan, and now a growing number of Family Prix locations across Quebec are joining in to offer menstrual products at cost. Laurence Buisson-Dubreuil reports.
7: At this pharmacy, profit is taking a back seat. Some Family Prix owners are lowering the price of menstrual products to what they actually pay. The idea is simple. Make a monthly expense a little less heavy. Jean-Maurice Weibel owns two Family Prix pharmacies in Montreal, one in Mercier-Hochelaga-Maisonneuve, the other in Rosemont-la-Petite-Patrie. He says more and more owners are joining in.
8: As of this morning, we're 31 Family Prix who went with this initiative, and it's all over Quebec.
7: Periods typically last at least 4 decades. That can mean hundreds of cycles and thousands of dollars spent on pads, tampons, and other supplies. Pharmacy technical assistant Eliane Latreille says the stress of rising prices comes up daily.
9: The struggle to afford necessities in general is a problem. I do hear a lot of customers saying that they struggle to pay their stuff.
7: Federal data backs that up. A recent study found nearly 17% of women in Canada have faced a moment where they couldn't afford menstrual products. In low-income households, that number climbs to 1 in 4. Latreille says the impact goes far beyond the checkout counter.
9: For the women who can't have the products they need, it can lead to absences in school situations, at work, in their daily life.
7: Those behind the initiative now want other retailers and governments to step up as well.
9: We really hope that there can be a change in politics and bring a larger discussion in menstrual precariousness.
7: There's a financial trade-off for participating pharmacies, but Weibel says it's a move based on values, not profits.
8: We're able to do that because we have loyal customers who buy locally.
7: This initiative can save customers upwards of 30%. Laurence Brisson-Dubreuil, CTV News.
19: Kristen Fréchette is in Paris promoting trade between the province and France. She's also hoping to discuss Montreal's bid for the NATO Defense Bank with the French president. The premier believes Emmanuel Macron could tip the scale in Montreal's favor to host the headquarters. She plans to raise the issue during her meeting with Macron tomorrow at the Élysée Palace. Canada has been selected to host the headquarters of the Defense, Security and Resilience Bank. Toronto, Vancouver and Ottawa are also in the running. Well, the owners of an auto shop in Western Quebec say they're frustrated after the province's language watchdog issued a warning about their English-only Facebook posts. Tyler Fleming reports.
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11: Okay. Have a good evening. Excellent people. I wouldn't go anyplace else.
10: The shop is in the small town of Ladysmith, Quebec, near Shawville, about 90 minutes northwest of Ottawa.
25: Yeah, 9 years in August.
10: Owners Jeremy Williams and Aaron Davis welcome everyone.
26: Excuse me, possible?
27: It's a fully bilingual service. They're coming in to explain issues with their car, and if they can't explain themselves in their language of choice, then it makes it hard, right?
10: In Quebec, businesses must use French language signage, even online. But the couple's Facebook feeds are in English, and someone complained.
27: We received a letter giving us a warning from the Quebec government that if we do not start to write bilingual posts, that we risk getting a fine.
10: Fines can be up to $20,000.
25: As far as I'm concerned, we haven't done anything wrong. We did the best we can to accommodate everybody, but it definitely caused a stir and made us realize how many other people have had the same problem.
28: While the majority of social media platforms can translate posts with the click of a button, Quebec's language watchdog says that's not enough and that businesses must ensure there is an equal amount of accessible French as there is any other language.
25: Facebook, it should be freedom.
10: The owners say their Facebook feed is simply meant to be silly.
27: We saw a baby stroller on the side of the highway missing a wheel, and so we made a post talking about the importance of retorquing your wheels when you change your tires. So is it disheartening? I mean, a little. Is it surprising? Not really.
10: In light of the warning, Davis has made some changes to the roadside billboard.
27: We fix cars.
10: Clearly, the couple looking to drive home their point.
27: I'm probably going to post something bilingual on our Facebook, but it's probably just going to be funny.
25: It's just going to be satire, the same as it's been the whole time.
27: The whole time, yeah.
10: Tyler Fleming, CTV News.
19: A recent poll on Quebecers' summer vacation plans show the majority still have no intention of visiting the United States. 40% say they will travel only within the province, while 17% will travel within Canada. Only 4% plan to visit the U.S. this summer. 1,000 Quebecers were polled from May 7th to the 10th in French and English. Well, the Public Health Agency of Canada has confirmed a positive case of hantavirus in Canadian isolating in BC after leaving the cruise ship affected by a deadly outbreak. The agency says there have been no further cases identified at this time, adding that all high-risk contacts are isolating and will continue to be monitored closely by local public health. It also says the overall risk to the general population linked to the cruise ship outbreak remains low. Conservative MP Michael Chong says he will be heading to Taiwan this week. In a statement, Chong says his visit to Taiwan serves the purpose of showing solidarity in the face of intimidation from China while asserting Canadian sovereignty. Jeremy Sharon reports.
1: It's a trip to Taiwan with specific goals.
3: Making a clear statement that we will not be manipulated by the People's Republic of China.
1: That is Conservative MP and foreign affairs critic Michael Chong's intended message, to show solidarity with a democracy at the front lines of intimidation from the People's Republic of China and assert Canada is a sovereign and independent country that does not take direction from a foreign government about where Canadian MPs can travel internationally. A reference to comments made by China's ambassador in an interview with the Globe and Mail last month, warning visits to Taiwan like this by parliamentarians could damage trade relations between the two countries.
12: Let's be clear, China won't like it. And China doesn't like when parliamentarians or senators or congressmen and women visit Taiwan.
1: In a statement to CTV News today, China's embassy condemned the trip, arguing it contravenes a red line for China-Canada relations, urging Canada to refrain from interfering in China's internal affairs. Taiwan is a self-governed island, but China has long claimed ownership of the territory. Canada's policy has long been to take note of China's claim without challenging or endorsing it.
12: I get the geopolitics, and I know that the current government of Canada is trying to diversify. I'm not sure that China would be the choice of the best dance partner when it comes to being a country that's aligned on values.
13: Welcome.
1: Prime Minister Mark Carney traveled to China in January, a trip that led to tariffs being removed from Canadian canola products and some Chinese EVs being given access to the Canadian market, along with the signing of a new strategic partnership.
14: A senior government official tells CTV News the foreign affairs minister is in regular contact with her Chinese counterparts, and efforts continue on both sides to further a diplomatic thaw. Jeremy Sherrill, CTV News, Ottawa.
19: Turning to the weather now, it's currently 24 degrees and sunny in Montreal, but clouds will be moving in throughout the evening and overnight. Tomorrow, the forecast is calling for rain. That should clear by mid-afternoon, a high of 19 degrees expected. And we're also expecting a mix of sun and cloud for most of this week, and a high of 28 on Tuesday. When we return, the U.S. president may drop his lawsuit against the IRS, but there are strings attached. And an update on the Ebola outbreak in the DRC and Uganda.
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17: A superb afternoon and early evening in Montreal. Hope you've been enjoying it. And here's the deal. On to Kerry North, Snowden over to Côte Saint-Catherine. Bit of a pinch. Sluggish off the top on the southbound side through until the end of the Jean Talon entrance. Eastbound Metz off and on from before the Dakary Circle through until Saint-Laurent. Westbound, a little brake tapping merging at Stinson. Outbound Lafontaine, not so sweet, 16 minutes from the Hochelaga Bend. How about the airport? Still 20-plus minutes exiting the westbound side of the 20 until you hit the end of the departures. Line up a dozen minutes from the end of Highway 520/Côte d'Elias West. How about at Service Road? That's 15 minutes from the Marshall sector, and the eastbound Ville-Marie/136 is still closed from the De La Montagne exit to the Attatakan entrance until tomorrow morning at 5. That's why you're feeling the pinch from just about Atwater, and both sides of the 138's Clemat exit and entrance are shuttered until Tuesday at 5 a.m. Jumpstart helps kids across Canada access sport and play so more kids can get into the game. Learn more at jumpstart.canadiantire.ca. I'm Mark Shalhoub from the CJAD 800 Traffic Center.
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19: There are reports the U.S. Justice Department is in the process of finalizing a deal to settle President Trump's $10 billion lawsuit against the IRS. Critics are already questioning the legality of the deal. Catherine Falders reports.
22: Sources tell ABC News an unprecedented settlement is being finalized in President Trump's $10 billion lawsuit against the IRS over his tax records being leaked to the press years ago. Sources tell ABC News the president is expected to drop the lawsuit in exchange for what's expected to be called the Donald J. Trump Truth and Justice Commission, funded with $1,776 million of taxpayer money, which would be used to settle claims by people who allege they were harmed by what Trump and his allies called weaponization of the justice system under President Biden. According to sources, some of the nearly 1,600 people charged in connection with the January 6th attack on the Capitol could be among those seeking damages from the fund. The top Democrat on the House Judiciary Committee calling it a political slush fund, adding it is, quote, illegal and unconstitutional.
23: Only Congress has the power to appropriate money. It's an utterly lawless plan that is being forwarded. And if our Republican colleagues have any respect for the Constitution and the powers of Congress, they will move to block it.
22: Sources say the proposed commission would likely be under no obligation to disclose details of operating procedures. Trump would also be allowed to remove members without cause. Democrats and some Republicans raising alarms.
26: That's action that Congress needs to take. I don't think you can do that. You can't just take $1 billion or $10 billion unilaterally with the executive branch. Congress has the power of the purse.
22: A spokesperson for the Trump legal team told ABC News the president continues to hold those who wrong America and Americans accountable. But there is still no word from the president himself or the Justice Department. Catherine Falders, ABC News, Washington.
19: The World Health Organization has declared an Ebola outbreak in the Democratic Republic of Congo and Uganda. Infectious disease specialist Dr. Isaac Bogoch says he believes there may be more cases than have been confirmed as officials work to contain the spread.
29: All these numbers that we're hearing about known cases and sadly the known number of deaths are probably a significant underestimate. It's probably much larger because it's at the very early phase of the outbreak, and the type of Ebola virus that it is isn't necessarily picked up on some of their routine screening and testing. So sadly, this is going to mushroom into a much larger outbreak.
19: The WHO says the outbreak does not meet the criteria of pandemic emergency, but says countries sharing land borders with the DRC are at higher risk for further spread. Well, the United Arab Emirates Defense Ministry says investigations are underway after a drone attack hit a nuclear generator in Abu Dhabi. The Defense Ministry says it dealt successfully with two drones while a third one hit a generator near the plant. The UAE's foreign minister also held a call with the International Atomic Energy Agency, telling the organization's chief that his country has the full right to respond to this, quote, terrorist attack. The UAE has previously accused Iran of attacking its energy targets in what it called an escalation of the conflict in the region. Coming up, a court ruling on the U.S. affecting cars for kids.
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19: Cars for Kids describes itself as a charity that offers summer camps, mentoring, and outreach programs. Now a judge in California is saying no more. Alex Stone explains.
18: You've probably heard it, maybe many times, over the almost three decades it's run on TV and radio. It's even been mocked in pop culture.
24: 1-877 cars for kids.
25: Shut up! Shut up! What is this charity?
18: But this morning, a Superior Court judge in California says a Cars for Kids jingle must stop being broadcast in the state. Finding the nonprofit has been violating California's false advertising laws.
5: We have to show they knowingly and intentionally misled the public. And it's not an easy thing to do, but we did it.
18: The ruling stems from a lawsuit filed by a Southern California man who says he donated a car after hearing the ad on the radio. He believed the proceeds would go to help children in need. But his attorney says that's not where the money has actually been going.
5: They knew what they were doing. The ad is extraordinarily impactful.
18: The judge ruling Cars for Kids has misled donors by implying the funds go to support needy children, but that most of the money actually goes to Orthodox Jewish programs in New York, New Jersey, and the Middle East. The court finding the money is spent on sending teenagers to Israel and a $16 million building there. The judge ordering Cars for Kids to pay the victim $250, the fair market value for his non-working car. In a statement, Cars for Kids says, "We believe this case was nothing more than a lawyer-driven attempt to siphon off charitable funds for their own gain. We expect to win on appeal because the law and facts are clearly on our side."
28: It will make many charities a little concerned that a case like this could be brought and checking whether their disclosures are adequate.
18: Cars for Kids has until June 8th to stop airing the ads in California or get the ruling put on hold. It's also facing a similar federal class action lawsuit alleging much of the same. Alex Stone, ABC News, Los Angeles.
19: Time now for In Case You Missed It. The cost of appliances could go up this fall. That's when the final phase of Quebec's consumer protection bill comes into effect. Retailers in Quebec are calling for a delay. Matt Grillo reports.
0: This product would have to have a six-year warranty.
1: Anthony Amiel is president of Corbe Appliances. He's showing off some of the store's more affordable items, but these prices could soon look a lot different. The final phase of Bill 29, aimed at better protecting consumers, comes into effect in October. The law establishes a legal warranty of good working order.
0: Depending on the duration of warranty that is required, we think it'll be anywhere between a 10% to a 30% increase. It all depends on the quality of the build and how long the warranty will need to be honored for.
1: For stoves, fridges, and freezers, the warranty is 6 years. A washer, dryer, or dishwasher will have a 5-year warranty, 4 years for a TV, and 3 years for a laptop or cell phone. A coalition of appliance retailers wants a delay until 2027.
0: We think that the proposed warranty duration of 5-year or 6-year, depending on the product category, is particularly onerous. It would be amongst the highest in the world.
1: He says there is a lack of technicians to repair appliances. And with longer warranties, manufacturers could increase their prices. Those higher costs will be passed on to the consumer.
0: Manufacturers who need to honor a 5 or 6 year warranty will build in those potential costs into the base value of the product and the base price of the product that they sell to retailers and that retailers then sell to consumers.
1: Option Consommateur points out Bill 29 was passed in 2023, giving retailers years to prepare. Sarah-Eve Levac says Quebec already has legal warranty laws since 1978.
3: Now the legal warranty has no set period. So if I buy a fridge, the law says that it has to have a reasonable lifespan. And tribunals have said that it will be 10, 12, 15 years, depending on the fridge.
1: She says this new law helps with clarity.
3: The warranty of good working order will make it clear that a fridge has to work for 6 years. And this information will have to be given to consumers when they go to the store to buy their fridge.
1: CTV contacted Simon Jolin-Barrette's office, who tabled the bill, but did not receive a comment by deadline. The coalition of retailers is not against Bill 29, but says it wants a meeting with Quebec and manufacturers to help protect consumers' purchasing power. Matt Grillo, CTV News.
19: For the third year in a row, the Pokemon Mega Market was held in downtown Montreal. Millions of dollars in popular collectible cards were on display, and Christine Long was there.
10: The lineup wound around the block. 5,000 Pokemon fans streamed into the Centre Mont-Royal on Sherbrooke West.
12: Other people's cards and see what they have and, like, maybe trade.
10: Welcome to the Pokeverse. Hundreds of collectible cards representing the unique Pokemon characters.
14: It's been 35 years for me since Pokemon's kind of been alive and well.
15: Pokemon is the number one media company in the entire world.
10: Co-organizer Marc Bouchard says this is the place to buy, sell, and trade.
16: Supply and demand, right? So for the expensive cards, most of the time they're rare. People are looking to get them as well. Some are really hard to find. So that's why we're making a space like this where people can find those rare cards. But at the same time, it's for everyone. Even if you collect the 1 cent card, you can find it here. There's also probably some $50,000 cards over there as well.
14: So it's not even a perfect 10. And it's still, you know, $2,000.
10: With that kind of money on the table, there's been instances of theft of Pokemon cards. So there's plainclothes security guards in this crowd. That means collectors like Chris Henney can bring in their catalog with confidence.
17: Looking at the condition to make sure that it's actually, you'll be able to at least make a profit off of it. So, for example, if you have a damaged card, it's not going to be worth as much as a pristine card.
15: So these are considered LP, which is lightly played, and these ones are considered NM, which is near mint.
14: You're buying something that you can put in your hands, you can keep in your home, you can pass down to your kids.
10: Worth a mint, but more tangible than buying crypto or Bitcoin. Many card collectors are here for the investment, says Rami Buhaizi.
14: A lot of the adults happen to just be people who want to be investing or they want to diversify their portfolio.
27: Near a recession, people want small items to keep in their pockets because their big items are too expensive.
10: People come to buy and sell cards, but they also come for the community of like-minded fans.
4: Everyone is very welcoming in the community.
6: So making friends. I've been meeting a lot of people at card shows.
13: The reason why I started this event actually was to make new friends in the collecting space.
20: How I can see so many of my friends.
10: You can't catch them all, but the fun is in the chase.
17: It's really fun.
10: Christine Long, CTV News.
19: The Canadian Food Inspection Agency has announced a food recall in Quebec and Ontario. It's for organic microgreens from two brands due to E. coli. The brands are Cayenne Culture brand and Farm Boy brand organic microgreens. If consumed, symptoms of the illness can include nausea, abdominal cramps, and vomiting. So far, there have been no reported illnesses associated with these products. A full list of the products on the recall list is on our website, ctvnewsmontreal.ca. Well, the May-long weekend is traditionally the start of gardening season, a time when many people are hitting the garden centers and getting their hands in the dirt. And with me now is Catherine Sheriffs, editor at Garden Culture magazine. Hi, Catherine.
21: Hi, Angela.
19: So it was a long winter. Before people start planting anything, what sort of tasks should they start with when they get back in the garden?
21: Yeah, there are always, you know, many chores to get done before the fun part, which is planting everything that you love, right, and watching it grow. But first and foremost, I would get into the garden with maybe some rakes and kind of

0: gardening season. So you don't have to dig that in. You just put a nice, you know, 2-inch layer at the top of your containers or your garden beds. And then as it rains and as you water throughout the season, your plants will benefit from that.
1: So the weather's pretty warm right now, but it's not always that warm at night. What can you safely plant in the garden this weekend, and what should you maybe hold off on?
0: I think most importantly is know your growing zone. So you need to know your last projected frost date. And in Montreal, that date has already passed. It was the beginning of May. But if you go north of Montreal to the Laurentians, for example, where I am, that's not until the end of May. So people who live north of Montreal or outside of Montreal need to be just a little bit more careful. Regardless of where you live, though, it still does get cool at night, like you mentioned. So you want to focus on things that can really withstand cooler temps at night. So perennial plants are fine to get in right now, but hold off on kind of tender annuals like flowers. You can wait until the end of the month. Same with the edible garden. You can get things like carrots and peas and radishes, things that can withstand cold and actually even taste a little bit better when they're grown in the cold. You can get those in right now, but hold off on peppers, tomatoes, eggplants, because they're very finicky. They don't like temps below 10 degrees Celsius. So wait until the end of the month when you see consistent 10 degrees Celsius nights, then plant those heat-loving crops.
1: Yeah, it's easy to get carried away at the garden center right now and want to buy everything. What should people keep in mind, though, when they are planting out seedlings right now, just to make sure that they have the best chance of surviving?
0: Well, I would say choosing plants and seeds that are native to North America, really important, because you know that those have the best shot at survival. They can better withstand the elements that we're used to here, as opposed to things that you bring in from elsewhere. But the most important thing before planting anything outside is getting them acclimatized to the elements. So if you've bought seedlings from a greenhouse or nursery, or you've started seeds in your basement, don't just take them from the indoors and pluck them outside and think that everything's going to be great. You really need to acclimatize them to the elements, and that's a process that we call hardening off. It takes place over 1 or 2 weeks, and basically you kind of take your plants outside for maybe 2 hours in the morning, you bring them back inside, and you gradually increase the time that they are outdoors until they're out for a full 24 hours. So at the end of that cycle, you know that they can withstand, you know, wind, they can withstand rain, the harsh sunlight, and then they should be ready to go out into the garden.
1: Okay, so anyone who gardens knows that it can easily become a very expensive hobby. Do you have any tips for keeping costs down?
0: Yeah, I mean, I think first of all, starting from seed is a great way to do that, because you're spending, you know, a few dollars on a seed packet rather than, say, $6 to $9 on a seedling that's already been grown in a commercial nursery or greenhouse. Another thing that I do is I start all of my seeds and things that I have around the house. So I recycle like yogurt containers, right? So I started my seeds in little yogurt containers, and then as they grew, like this is a tomato plant that I started, and I kind of up-potted it to a larger yogurt container, putting holes in the bottom so there's drainage, and that'll be ready to go into the garden soon. Online marketplaces. When I built my house a few years ago, you know, I needed to start my gardens from scratch, and I found a woman who was willing to give me perennials in exchange for things that I already had on my property. So no money was exchanged, just plants. And I think that, you know, we need to tap into, you know, these amazing opportunities that we have, these sharing apps that a lot of cities have put out where you can borrow tools or, you know, other things for the garden, pots or whatever. And, you know, you reduce your costs and you can get together in groups with other gardeners and, you know, save on soil, do soil building parties or tool repair shop workshops, you know. So, yeah, you can save a lot of money. It doesn't have to be really expensive. I just encourage you to start small and build from there.
1: Great tips. Catherine Sheriffs, thank you for this and happy gardening.
0: Thank you. Happy gardening.
1: Up next, preventing drownings when lifeguards aren't present.
2: Came down to the beach and I saw a red light. I'm going to think twice about going in the water.
1: New technology warns beachgoers when it's not safe to swim.
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4: And he's like, get your stuff, you're getting off the plane.
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3: We reveal how corrupt airport workers are turning innocent travelers into unsuspecting traffickers. 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
5: Now, an update from the CJAD 800 Traffic Center. Well, on that note, let's get you to Trudeau International Airport, shall we? Over

0: on the 20 West. It's 20 minutes from the start of the exit on route to departures or arrivals. A dozen minutes from the end of the 520 / Côte de Liesse West. How about its service road? That's just 10 minutes. So once you're getting closer and closer, there are Jacques de Lesseps through until Arthur Fecteau at that intersection, all the way to departures or arrivals, 10 minutes. So that's much better than earlier. 15 minutes outbound Lafontaine from the Hochelaga Bend. Souligny East entrance remains boarded up until Tuesday, 5 a.m., as do the exits off both sides of the 138 for Clema, not to mention the entrances at Clema. The Atwater exit would be a good idea if you're planning on going downtown on the 136 / Ville-Marie East, because it's heavy from just after that point until you're funneled off at De La Montagne. That closure ends tomorrow morning at 5. If you're somewhere in between, get off at Guy. You'll save a bit of time. Stop and go to Kerry North. NDG Tunnel, not to the top, only to Côte St. Catherine. Southbound, a little sluggish over the top third, as is the Met West from Stinson to St. Croix. Eastbound is off and on from DeCary over to Saint-Anna. Jumpstart helps kids across Canada access sport and play, so more kids can get into the game. Learn more at jumpstart.canadiantire.ca. I'm Mark Chaloup from the CJ 80-800 Traffic Centre.
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2: The debate over on-screen learning in schools is ramping up. In Ontario, a group of high school teachers is calling on the province to scrap the mandatory e-learning, saying the current model hurts engagement in class. Rita Ismail reports.
3: The Ontario Secondary School Teachers Federation says the province is sending mixed messages to students and educators. The union says while the province continues to tighten cell phone rules in classrooms, it's also pushing students toward more screen-based learning.
4: We're calling for the elimination of mandatory e-learning in Ontario high schools right now. While the minister is calling for possible social media bans or cell phone bans, he really needs to take a look at, is on-screen learning the best for students? And we don't believe that it is.
3: OSSTF argues mandatory e-learning was introduced as a cost-saving measure, one that has led to larger class sizes and fewer supports for students.
4: This is absolutely just a cost-saving measure for the government. It's not what is best for kids.
3: The Federation says funding formulas allow significantly larger online classes compared to in-person learning.
5: In-person classes are funded at 23 students per teacher, but virtual classes are only funded at 30 students per teacher. And that's baked into the funding formula. Whether students actually sign up for e-learning isn't actually part of the formula.
3: For students, opinions are mixed when it comes to online learning.
6: I do more work in in-person school, so if I was in online, I probably wouldn't care as much.
7: I was thinking about doing that next year. For two of my courses, I was going to do them at least like 1 in the morning so that I don't have to come to school as early and I can do them whenever I want in the day.
8: Preferring class because it's like more hands-on. And
3: teachers also say cell phone policies need to be applied more consistently across schools.
5: It's absolutely true that cell phones are a distraction for students. Even if it's off and face down, it's still a distraction, I think the data would show. So certainly supportive of that, but there does need to be a more consistent rollout and more consistent support for teachers for implementing it.
3: OSSTF says it will continue pushing the province for changes it believes better support student learning, both in classroom and at the bargaining table. Rita Ismail, CTV News.
2: The Hopewell Rocks in New Brunswick, home to some of the highest tides in the world, is open for the season. The tourist destination will also have a team of researchers this summer. Derek Haggett reports.
9: Jennifer Day and her research team have spent a full week on the ocean floor at Hopewell Rocks. The associate professor from Queen's University has brought two students here to study the stability of the rock formations and sea cliffs.
10: Yes, the rocks change all the time here. This is actually a beautiful example of a landscape where humans can really interact with geological time and processes by coming back year after year and seeing that erosion take place.
9: Day has been taking videos and photos of the cliffs and rocks for the past 6 years. The images are compared with data from past trips to see how much erosion has taken place.
11: Some places that we sat beside in years previous have now been roped off in their rockfall hazard zones now.
9: The staff at the provincial park are more than happy to have them.
12: Any kind of advancement in science and in the structure and safety of the rocks, anything they do in that regard is very, very welcome by us for sure.
9: It's work, but the team can't help but enjoy their surroundings.
13: I have never seen, you know, sea stacks like this before, the coastline and how it changes every day. It's been a really incredible experience and one that I won't forget for a long time.
11: Oh, I worked with some of our data collection probably for about a year before I came to the park for the first time. And images really don't capture the breathtaking beauty that you see when you come to the park in person.
9: As for the long-term future of the rocks,
10: with progressive erosion, the sea stacks we see today will likely collapse, and through erosion further back into the rock cliff, we will see new sea stacks emerging.
9: Jennifer Day and her students will be wrapping up their week of research tomorrow, which just so happens to be opening day here at Hopewell Rocks. Derek Haggett, CTV News, Hopewell Cape, New Brunswick.
2: New technology is being installed at a beach in the hopes of reducing the number of lake drownings. It includes real-time data and a traffic light. Scott Miller has the details.
14: A new system to warn beachgoers of unsafe swimming conditions is being installed on Kincardine's public shoreline.
15: We've had a really tragic past in Kincardine where people have lost their lives because of really dangerous currents, and this will hopefully keep people safe so that when the conditions change, they can pause and take a moment to think about whether or not they should go into the water.
14: Six people have drowned and seven more people have almost drowned in the waters off the coast of Kincardine since 2008. In a search for beach safety, Kincardine has created a 200-meter no-swim zone south of the town's pier where many of the drownings have occurred, while adding more life-saving equipment to the beach and piers. But the first smart beach light ever installed in Canada is really the centerpiece of Kincardine's push towards shoreline safety.
16: This is actually a first of its kind in Canada, where we're working with the University of Waterloo and the municipality of Kincardine to develop a custom model for this beach in particular. And then as the conditions change, the light will change.
14: Real-time data from buoys off the coast of Kincardine measuring wind speed and direction along with wave strength are combined with predictive modeling captured through 2 summers of studying Kincardine's water patterns and currents to automatically change the traffic lights to let beachgoers know if it's safe to go in the water or not.
17: Red light, high hazard, yellow light, medium hazard, and green light, low hazard. If I wasn't even from around here and I came down to the beach and I saw a red light, I'm going to think twice about going in the water.
15: This light is not driven by somebody making a decision. This light is driven off of a model. And that's the first time that that's been done in Canada, where they took the weather information for a few years, collecting it here at Station Beach with the University of Waterloo, and turned that into a model of our beach so that as the weather is changing, that model is determining what is the red, the yellow, and the green.
14: Kincardine's smart beach light will be operational at least by June 12th. That's when they're going to have a ribbon cutting and a grand opening, essentially. And some of the families of the drowning victims here in Kincardine will be here to mark the occasion as well. In Kincardine, Scott Miller, CTV News.
2: A famous American designer is helping put his own stamp on the nation's 250th anniversary. Sophie Flay reports.
18: The American flag has been a signature of Ralph Lauren style for decades. Now, as the nation prepares to mark America's 250th birthday, he's partnering with the U.S. Postal Service to put that iconic look on a new series of stamps.
19: The idea of our stamp series is to celebrate everything that makes America what America is.
18: The Postal Service, founded by Benjamin Franklin, actually predates the Declaration of Independence, connecting Americans since the very beginning. Even Abraham Lincoln once served as a postmaster. The collaboration began in 2025 with a capsule collection, Ralph Lauren reimagining the classic postal uniform. His son, David Lauren, says the inspiration came from everyday Americans.
20: In many ways, the way they dress and the way they are part of our culture is overlooked by a lot of people. But my father saw beauty and romance in real people, the real workers, the people who made America, America.
19: Ralph Lauren has always been about timeless classic style, and so is the Postal Service.
18: Now, that American story is making its way onto commemorative stamps. The designs feature classic images long associated with the Ralph Lauren world. Baseballs, horses, vintage cars, and the Empire State Building, where a kid from the Bronx first built his fashion empire. For 60 years, Ralph Lauren has told stories through American style. The Postal Service has been delivering American stories even longer. And with these stamps, they hope people will pick up a pen, put words on paper, and keep sharing stories of their own.
20: He's made stamps that are at once beautiful, but also somehow deeply familiar to everyone, in just the right balance that you'll feel like this is something that speaks to you and to everyone.
18: Sophie Flay, ABC News, New York.
2: CF Montreal fans were disappointed after the team lost to the Chicago Fire at Stade Saputo Saturday. Philip Zinckernagel and Hugo Kuypers scored for Chicago. The final score was 2-0, ending Montreal's five-game winning run. Montreal visits DC United next Saturday. And the Roses FC had to settle for a draw with the Calgary Wild yesterday. Lisa Pachursky scored the first goal for the Roses in 24 minutes in. Claire Monyard also found the net. Despite a strong first half, the team let a win slip away for the first time this season. The final score was 2-2. Well, the hottest ticket in town these days likely involves some sort of female sport. With the Toronto Tempo's first season underway and new teams announced as part of the PWHL expansion, it seems the sky is the limit for where female leagues might go. Here's Heather Wright.
0: Can you hear the roar from the Hammer?
21: The PWHL is coming to the Hammer.
22: It's just so important for all the little girls to see that, like, their dreams can become possible.
21: The league has also announced new teams in Detroit and Las Vegas, bringing the total number of clubs to 11, with plans to soon make it an even dozen. The PWHL says 15% of its current players come from the Hamilton area, and a new team here is a big boost for those hoping to make it to the pros.
22: I think it's a great opportunity for young female athletes in Hamilton, and from us being from Hamilton and getting to represent Hamilton playing junior hockey is just a great opportunity.
21: Women's sports are experiencing a surge in popularity. The Toronto Tempo tipped off last week with a sellout crowd for its inaugural home game, the first WNBA franchise outside of the United States.
0: The cross in!
21: While the Northern Super League kicked off its second season, following an historic year one that saw it quickly become the third highest attended women's football league in the world. These leagues attracting not only fans, but sponsors as well.
23: It's gone beyond a foundational stage to really gaining momentum.
21: Carrie Watson is with Westland Insurance, one of the inaugural sponsors of the Northern Super League. She says corporate support for women's sport is crucial to not only helping new leagues get off the ground, but also ensuring Canadian athletes have an opportunity to play and develop here at home.
23: It was an exciting time for us to really support bringing those athletes home and having a great product on the field for our girls and women to be inspired by across Canada.
24: Hamilton's new hockey team will play here at TD Coliseum, which has a capacity of up to 18,000 fans. They will likely have an early rivalry with the nearby Toronto Scepters, two teams playing just 70 kilometers apart. It's yet another indication of the popularity of women's sports. Heather Wright, CTV News, Hamilton, Ontario.
2: Still to come, marking 20 years of one of La Ronde's top attractions.
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25: All right, heading to Trudeau International Airport. Let's get you there off the 20 westbound. You are still going to be taking a little bit of time, 20 minutes, as for the 520 west, Côte-de-Liesse west, from just about the end of the highway. That's a dozen minutes. And it's 10 minutes if you're coming from Chemin de la Côte-de-Liesse west. And then once you pass the curve there, Jacques de Lesseps at Arthur Fecteau is when it'll be a 10-minute slow roll. Over at the eastbound Ville-Marie, the 136 east from before the Atwater exit all the way until the De La Montagne exit where you're forced off. That is at a snail's pace. A lot of folks treating this like a Saturday night in the city, a long weekend. So get off at Atwater, save some time. Or if you're somewhere in between, make it Guy. The closure stretches to Ottawa-Tonkin until tomorrow morning at 5 o'clock. 15 minutes for the outbound Lafontaine Tunnel from the Hochelaga Bend. You cannot use the outbound tunnel via Soudigny East until Tuesday morning at 5 o'clock, nor can you exit or enter at Clema on both sides of Route 138. The thank you sale at Linen Chest ends Monday. 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I'm Mark Shalhoub from the CJAD 800 Traffic Center with your next report at 7:03.
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2: A sign of summer, La Ronde is now officially open and the amusement park is marking a few milestones. One of the favorite attractions, the Goliath roller coaster, is celebrating a 20th anniversary. To mark the event, a group of riders did 20 consecutive laps and prizes were handed out. The Montreal Fireworks Festival is marking its 40th year. Six countries will compete and two tribute shows will be presented. Taking a final look at the forecast, it's currently 24 degrees and sunny in Montreal, but clouds will be moving in throughout the evening and overnight. Tomorrow, the forecast is calling for rain, but that should clear by mid-afternoon, a high of 19, and we're expecting a mix of sun and cloud for most of this week and a high of 28 on Tuesday. Well, that's it for us. We'll be back at 11:30, but please note we will not air any newscasts on the holiday Monday. Enjoy the rest of the long weekend, everyone. Take care.

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14: From the National Newsroom of the Canadian Press, I'm Lisa Laporte. A Yukon resident who was recently on board a cruise ship amid a deadly hantavirus outbreak has tested positive for it. BC health officials announced a presumptive positive case yesterday before the Public Health Agency of Canada confirmed the case today. The person had been isolating in BC after returning from the cruise ship last weekend before developing mild symptoms on Thursday. Canada's chief public health officer said Thursday 26 people from across Canada who were considered low risk were asked to monitor for symptoms, while another 9 were classified as high risk. Conservative MP Michael Chong is headed to Taiwan in the coming days in what he says is a trip to show solidarity with the island. The former cabinet minister also says the trip is happening in spite of China's ambassador to Canada. Beijing's envoy to Canada told the Globe and Mail last month any MPs traveling to Taiwan would risk damaging the new partnership between China and Canada that Prime Minister Mark Carney signed this year. Chong says Canadians don't take direction from a foreign government about where Canadian MPs can travel internationally. An LGBTQ plus advocate says Canada is at a critical juncture where it must decide whether it will be inclusive of everyone or not. Speaking about Prime Minister Mark Carney today, Queer Momentum Executive Director Faye Johnstone says there shouldn't be exceptions to the belief that freedom and equality is for all Canadians.
15: I think Carney is less of a symbolic gestures kind of guy, and that's okay. We want to see how he's going to make sure that our communities are just as free and just as safe in 5 years as they were 5 years ago.
14: Gender Equality Minister Richie Valdez said in a statement today, all Canadians deserve freedom no matter who they are or who they love. Statistics Canada will release its April reading for inflation on Tuesday when it publishes its consumer price index for the month. Economists expect inflation to top 3% for April amid soaring gas prices. Ukraine carried out large-scale drone strikes on Russia this weekend, killing four and injuring a dozen others.
16: Debris also fell on Russia's largest airport without causing damage.
17: Сьогодні дуже масштабно сили оборони України.
16: Ukrainian President Vladimir Zelensky saying his country was entirely justified. Russia has repeatedly launched similar attacks on Ukraine's capital and other cities during the war. Ukrainian authorities saying Russian drone strikes over the weekend wounded eight people. I'm Julie Walker.
14: And the Michael Jackson biopic Michael has reclaimed the number one spot at the North American box office. It raked in $26.1 million U.S. in ticket sales this weekend. This is the Canadian Press.
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18: All right, what's the stopwatch today for Trudeau International Airport via all of your approaches? Off the 20 West, it's some 20 minutes till you hit departures or arrivals. A dirty dozen minutes from the end of the 520 slash Côte de Liesse West. How about its service road? A bit of an escape hatch? Yeah, it's pretty much a draw at this point. 10 minutes once you've made the bend off Chemin de la Côte de Liesse West and gotten onto Jacques de Lesseps, and this before Arthur Fecteau. How about the Ville Marie East, the 136 East, 6 minutes from Atwater until you're forced off at De La Montagne with the closure stretching to Ottawa until 5 tomorrow morning. Jacques Cartier Bridge, a little bit of hesitating on the approach to Île Sainte-Hélène. Outbound La Fontaine, not so sweet, 16 minutes from the Hochelaga Bend. Sudigny East access to La Fontaine is shuttered until Tuesday morning at 5 o'clock, as are the Clément exits and entrances off each side of the 138. 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
19: Welcome to question period on this Sunday, May 17th. I'm Vashi Capellos. Today, one step closer. Canada and Alberta finally shake hands on an industrial carbon price, a critical piece of the puzzle for their memorandum of understanding. But will it secure a new oil pipeline to the West Coast? Alberta Premier Danielle Smith will be here, and I'll ask her. Environment Minister Julie DeBrusen is also here to defend the federal government's record on tackling climate change. And the Sunday strategy session will dig into the politics at play. Then, to the moon and back.
20: It's a very fundamental human question. Are we alone?
19: All four Artemis II astronauts join me for a wide-ranging discussion. Do they think there's intelligent extraterrestrial life? Are we in a space race with China? Those questions and more to the Artemis II crew.
21: It's an honor to be here with Prime Minister Mark Carney to announce a major step forward in unlocking the enormous potential of Canadian energy.
22: Today is also about building trust in a Canada that works.
19: We'll start today with that critical piece in the deal between the federal government and Alberta. Prime Minister Mark Carney and Alberta Premier Danielle Smith on Friday announced they've hashed out an industrial carbon price, putting them one step closer to meeting the conditions set out in their memorandum of understanding and one step closer to greenlighting a potential pipeline to the West Coast. With me now is Alberta's Premier Danielle Smith. Hi, Premier. Great to see you as always. Thank you very much for making the time.
21: Hi, Bashi.
19: So in today's announcement, laid out, you know, in black and white, in writing, is the articulation of a date for construction, for first of all, to go to the major project office, but then for construction to start. How are you able to articulate that date when there isn't a route chosen yet and a proponent isn't known?
21: I would say a couple things. I think that the Prime Minister, because of all of his travels, he's seen the real sense of urgency in Asia, who would be the ultimate destination of that oil, to accelerate a pipeline proposal. And we've also seen how quickly the Americans have moved. They've approved a number of pipeline permits for South Bow as well as for Enbridge. And so I think that that's created a sense of urgency, which is why we were able to develop some clear timelines for conditional approval by October the 1st, and then with the additional due diligence an indigenous consultation that would take place over that that following year, so that we could get to a point of moving to actual construction by September of 2027. I'm encouraged by the fact that they want to move that quickly. I think that's the speed we have to move at.
0: And I do understand that sense of urgency, but I'm just wondering, you know, we just finished a week where the courts spoke out pretty forcefully on duty to consult. And here you're essentially, not just you, you and the federal government are establishing a period for consultation without even knowing what the route is.
21: We've been working on the route for some time, and I did share with the Prime Minister that we would let him know what our top options are. We're getting pretty close. I'm getting briefed on it this weekend. We had five different ports that we were looking at, and there are some that just emerge as being a bit more economic than the other. And then we have also been starting the process of engagement. Engagement and consultation have different bars, but as soon as we put in the application, that's when the consultation will begin in earnest. And look, I went to the celebration for TC Energy when they announced for 75 years of their main pipeline being in business. They managed to get that approved and built in service within 18 months. If they were able to do that back in the 1950s, that's the kind of urgency that we now have to have if we're going to attract private capital. I think we can do it. I think we can do it in a robust way. And I think we can do it with Indigenous partners. And I'm looking forward to having that conversation when we get to that step.
0: Are all the five routes under consideration to the northern part of the West Coast? Or is one of them along TMX?
21: There's a southern route and there's also northern routes.
0: Okay, so you're open to all of that.
21: Yeah, and we'll as I said, I'll be getting the briefing on the weekend about what the different trade-offs are, what the economics are, what the different impact is. I've been pretty clear that I like the idea of a northern route. It gets us to the Asian markets a few days faster. It is less congested and less to navigate with the islands when you go further north as well. But I'm open-minded about what the Roberts Bank proposal might look like. That was the other one that we were looking at.
0: And is part of the consideration, like I understand all the other things you just laid out as considerations, but is part of the consideration the path of least resistance, essentially like the fewest stumbling blocks along the way, whatever they might be? I'm not trying to negate the importance of those stumbling blocks, but does that factor in?
21: We've got a really good value proposition. There's an enormous economic benefit, and we now have new tools to allow for Indigenous ownership, which will amount to substantial dollars that will go to the communities that would be willing to host this and partner with us on it. And so we want to be very clear about what those economic benefits would be and begin the consultation to ensure that we can get that level of buy-in. But you have to look at all factors. There's no question that you can have a project that looks great on paper and the engineers would say that's the route, but you have to deal with the political realities. Yeah. And we want to do our work to make sure that everybody feels confident that we've addressed their concerns, and that's why we started early, but we'll really ramp it up as soon as the proposal is submitted on after July the 1st.
0: In the many conversations we've had over the years in the lead up to this type of a moment, you cited a lack of willingness to invest based on a climate that you said was created by the former prime minister. What about your own role at this moment in impacting the investment environment? You seem determined to hold a referendum, premier, on separation despite the court ruling this week. And we heard from the head of ATCO very recently that prospect is having an impact right now at this moment. Absolutely, she said, it's impacting investments now. Why aren't you prioritizing certainty for investors in the way that you criticize the Trudeau government for?
21: Well, I would say the MOU today shows my commitment, standing on a stage with the Prime Minister, shaking hands, signing an agreement that we've been working on diligently for 6 months. That to me is a demonstration of how our country should work and how our country can work and how it works when you've got a partner in a Prime Minister who respects the role of the provinces. We don't agree on everything, but where we disagree, we work together to find accommodations. And there's a couple of other issues that are causing irritation. I mentioned some of the issues around immigration, which we'll be holding a vote on in the fall, as well as the gun grab. That's one of the other things that I think has animated the independence movement here, and I hope we can get to some resolutions on that. But this is the process that we go through to create a constructive outcome for Canada as well as for Alberta, and I'm just hoping that I'll be able to convince more and more people that's the case. That being said, it's 700,000 Albertans that have signed one of two petitions wanting to have this question. That's a quarter of all of the people eligible to vote in Alberta. And I respect the democratic process. The reason we have the Citizen Initiative Act, is so that people can put forward issues that the government would not otherwise act on. And I wanted it to be a very permissive process, which is why I was disappointed that the court, I believe, made an error in law in compromising the ability of democratic citizens to get together and use that process. So that's why we're appealing it. It's really to preserve the principle that people should be allowed to put these questions forward. And then it's up to us in the government position to make sure that we're doing the duty to consult and doing it the proper way. But I think asking the question is something that we should allow citizens to do.
0: But my question to you is about by asking that question, and as your legislation did, allowing for a more permissible environment for that to move ahead. And I would note also all those signatures that you mentioned hadn't all been verified by Elections Alberta. But by doing that, doesn't that take away from the very criticism you have levied at other governments, that they have created an environment of uncertainty? Like, you yourself are creating that environment right now.
21: Well, the old bar was 292,000 signatures, and the Forever Canada petition campaign exceeded that, as did this one. And so I would say that that's a pretty strong demonstration of frustration. And I think any politician who would look at that level of frustration and ignore it does so at their peril. I've always taken it seriously. I value my fellow citizens and their right to express their viewpoints and create a process for them to be able to do that democratically. And that's why I support a citizen initiative process. And I'm concerned that the court made the judgment that they did that would undermine that kind of process in the future, which is why we're appealing it. When it comes to these particular questions, we've got to talk about the court ruling with my caucus, with my cabinet, see what the committee is doing with the Forever Canada petition. And we'll have more to say about that in the coming weeks. But there hasn't been a decision made by our government at the moment.
0: The head of ATCO said this week, "I think the discussion of separation should have no oxygen. And I believe Canada as a unified country is going to be far stronger than if we try to be independent little states and provinces." That's the same individual that said that this very discussion is having an impact right now on investment. Again, placing a primacy on attracting investment as you have seems to run counter to this idea that you are giving that movement as much oxygen as you have. What do you say to Albertans and Canadians who feel like, you know, you're doing one thing on this with the MOU and the exact opposite when it comes to the issue of separation?
21: Well, I can say that I agree that Alberta is better within Canada. That has been our position, is that I support a sovereign Alberta within a united Canada. And that just means that I would hope that we can get to a point where we're respecting the Constitution and that Canada respects our areas of authority. And they did today with this MOU. And that, to me, is a demonstration of how Canada can work and why I have to do more of it. I don't know that I've won over everyone who feels frustrated with Canada. I think there's some other issues that we have to deal with. But to me, that is the responsible thing for me to do, is to just be working every day to make sure that we're addressing these issues in a reasonable way, and to have a partner in the federal government that's willing to meet us partway. I think that that's the only way you can truly take the oxygen out of this issue, is that you have to be honest about the issues that are causing the division, address them, and then hope to win people over. And that's what I'll keep doing over the coming months.
0: I'm going to leave it there. I'm out of time. I appreciate your time as always, Premier. Thank you.
21: You bet. My pleasure.
0: When we come back, the federal government's perspective. Does this deal with Alberta mean Canada's climate targets are out of reach? Environment Minister Julie DeBrusen is my next guest. And later on in the show, my conversation with the Artemis II astronauts. Don't go anywhere. We've got lots more question period just ahead.
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18: Good evening. What a beautiful one it is. Let's get to the airport, and it's still going to cost you some time off all approaches, but much less now. The 20 West is looking pretty decent. It's only by the time you even get past the 520 West en route to the airport. It's in the final straightaway. Boy, things change fast in this case. And the service road, though, of the 520 West, Chemin de Côte d'Ivoire West, is still from the Marshall sector, and that's going to be, at this stage of your drive, the worst of the bunch at Marshall, I'm going to say about a dozen minutes. Fresh update? Yeah, in that range. And the only other slowdown in that ballpark would be the outbound Lafontaine from the Hochelaga Bend, 14 minutes. Soudigny East, that entrance is closed until Tuesday at 5 a.m., as are the Clément exit and entrances on each side of the 138, the 136/Ville-Marie East, a little sluggish on the approach from just after Atwater until you're forced off at De La Montagne. Get back on it out of Takana. That closure wraps up Holiday Monday tomorrow at 5 a.m. Jumpstart helps kids across Canada access sport and play so more kids can get into the game. 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I'm Mark Chaloup from the CJAD 800 Traffic Center. 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
0: Welcome back to Question Period. Prime Minister Mark Carney and Alberta Premier Danielle Smith announced this week they've reached an agreement on an industrial carbon price, pushing out the date for an effective price of $130 a ton a decade to 2040. Alberta says that'll save industry $250 billion in compliance costs. The pipeline still depends, though, on the Pathways carbon capture projects going ahead. The deal, however, this week says construction on that pipeline will start in September of 2027. Joining me now is Federal Environment and Climate Change Minister Julie DeBrusen. Hi, Minister. It's good to see you.
9: Good to see you.
0: Thank you very much for making the time. I appreciate it. Your government, along the way, since it's been in power for a year, upon rolling back a number of environmental policies, for example, like the consumer carbon price, the emissions cap, some clean electricity regulations, leaving open the possibility of removing the tanker ban should it be necessary, kind of indicated that it would all be okay because of a strengthened industrial carbon price. Today, you diluted the industrial price on carbon for the most emissions intensive industry in Canada. Is it fair to say that any plan to meet emissions reductions targets outside of the one more than two decades away are gone?
9: Well, let's take a step to look at what happened today, because in fact, what we did is we strengthened the industrial carbon price. If we look at where we were at in November, when we signed the initial MOU, the credit price in Alberta was trading around $20, which is way lower than what the headline price was. What we've set up today is actually an effective industrial carbon price that is about six times stronger than that. And if you go even further than that, what the Prime Minister described is there's skin in the game for this. There are actually financial mechanisms that are backed by Alberta and by the federal government to make sure that we actually do have a guarantee that the price is as it is stated in the agreement. So that's a stronger price than what we had. It's actually moving us ahead.
0: It's not stronger than what was supposed to be the plan, though, and the plan that is built into any calculation that any objective body or even your own department has done about where our emissions will be 5 years from now, 10 years from now, or 20 plus years from now. The headline price was supposed to be $170 in 2030. It's going to be $140 in 2040.
9: But the most important part for having an effective industrial carbon price is to make sure that it's a price that everyone can count on and depend on. And what we have now, today with this MOU, it's a historic moment for us. Because when you look at it, Alberta is the province that has the largest source of emissions in our country. We now have a functioning industrial carbon price in Alberta. That actually helps our whole country move ahead. And that, when I say that, we can talk about a headline price, but that's not the price, it's a credit price, it's not an effective price. And what we saw when we were talking about Alberta back in November, even today, it's only trading just slightly over $30. So having it actually set up as in a system that where it will keep going higher, and not only that, but that it's backed by a guarantee, a financial guarantee, on equal parts by the federal government and Alberta, provides a certainty for industry that they can see where it's going and that they know that they can count that there will be an effective industrial carbon price in Alberta.
0: And I understand that concept, but I don't understand how at the same time you can say that Canada will honor its climate commitments, emissions reductions commitments, for example, moving forward. If the industry is going to save $250 billion in compliance costs, that's money that they're not spending to mitigate or to reduce their emissions. Can you be honest, I guess, with Canadians tonight? Is there going to be a climate target ahead of 2050, net zero in 2050, that this government will even try to meet?
9: In fact, everything that we're doing, and I had a chance to look back on the past year. I've been Minister of Environment now for a year. And when we look at the pieces that we put in place an enhanced methane regulation that actually has 400 megatons of reductions for some of the most harmful emissions that we have. We have a nature strategy that's a massive investment in actually working to make sure that we protect our biodiversity across our country. We have an electricity strategy that we put out that will be doubling our grid, and at the same time, it's working towards net zero by 2050. The MOU, in fact, also has a working group on how they get to net zero by 2050 on their electrical grid. We have the auto strategy that we've put forward. All of these pieces fit together. If we can continue the work to decarbonize our economy, that we can continue to work to electrify our economy and electrify our industry, our buildings, our transportation, that is concrete ways to reduce our emissions, and that is where we're going.
0: But that doesn't address the date part of this, right? There are specific things that were put into law by a government you were part of previously. Targets for 2030, which I know we've discussed before, you say were too ambitious. Fine. 2035, 2050, it's net zero. The substance of my question was, is there going to be a single target that your government will actually try to meet? I'm not trying to say you're not advancing things, you're not putting in certain policies, but the math is out there. Canadian Climate Institute has done the math. A strengthened industrial carbon price was supposed to get us the majority of the way there. That's what you said would happen when you rolled back all the other stuff. Is there going to be a single target that your government aims to meet?
9: We're actually continuing, like, we're committed to our Paris Agreement and our targets, and we are continuing to work on it. And I think that what you're seeing is that beyond what's on paper, we're taking the actions that we need. We're in a different time. And what we're doing when we're putting all the pieces together is actually taking a very intentional approach to reducing emissions through tangible actions. And like I said, working with our provinces and territories.
0: So are you trying to, with respect, Minister, intimate that you will be able to achieve greater emissions targets than previously outlined? Because I cannot find a single credible climate analysis that supports that projection. And I'll name a couple. Sierra Club today. The federal government announced a delay in industrial carbon pricing that effectively guts the policy's impact, hurting green jobs and communities. It follows the gutting of the clean electricity regulations yesterday. Environmental Defense, this is not a grand bargain. It is capitulation. There are no credible environmental groups saying that what your government is doing is actually going to further advance the targets of reducing emissions.
9: Well, when I look at what we're doing, and I will take a really, if we're going to get into numbers, for example, about how we're doing it, we're actually doing the hard work to electrify our economy. We're doing the hard work with provinces and territories. They control a lot of these tools. So we can have a great plan on paper, but if the provinces and territories aren't on board, and if we're fighting them and we're fighting in court, then we're not actually getting it done. So what I see is actually a collaborative plan that moves us forward to make sure that we have more renewables, that we continue to build out our grid, that we continue to electrify. And when we released our auto strategy in that very month, the sale of electric automobiles went up 47%. Like, we are actually seeing tangible changes. And I'll add one more piece. We need to do it in a way that's affordable for Canadians. And that's very much at the focus of what we're doing, too.
0: Okay, I'll leave it there. Minister, I appreciate your time, as always. Thank you very much.
9: Thank you.
0: When we come back today, continuing our coverage of the Canada-Alberta deal, we're going to talk to the Sunday strategy session about the politics around it. Kathleen Monk, Jason Hatcher, and Scott Reed are next.
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18: Well, if you're heading downtown on what is a long weekend, the eastbound 136 Ville-Marie East still has a pinch for you from Atwater until your four stop at De La Montagne. It's in the 6-7 minute range, so it's not as intense as it has been at various points this weekend. At the conclusion of this closure tomorrow morning at 5 o'clock, you'll have that stretch De La Montagne to Attatac and available for your driving pleasure. You still have no access to the Soudigny East entrance to the outbound Lafontaine Tunnel, which is a dozen minutes from the Hochelaga Bend down the 25. To carry south, little stop and go off the top to Plamondon, met west, Stinson to St. Croix. Slight reduction in your pace over there. How about the airport? Go for it. 20 West, 520 West, even Chemin de Codillas West, all free and clear. The border crossings into Canada, no delays. Hey, the long weekend comes to an end in about 24 hours, so that's where we're going to see cottage country traffic and the border crossings feeling the heat. 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I'm Mark Shalhoub from the CJAD 800 Traffic Center with your next report coming up exceptionally during question period at 7:40.
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7: We will double our grid. That's the headline.
2: the government of Canada, the government of British Columbia, and LNG Canada have now agreed upon an enhanced cooperation agreement to advance LNG Canada Phase 2 expansion.
3: We'll be signing an agreement today that clearly sets out a pathway to the construction of a new oil pipeline.
0: A flurry of energy announcements from the federal government this week, including a long-awaited clean electricity strategy, more on LNG Canada Phase 2, and as we've been discussing today, an agreement with Alberta on an industrial carbon price. Conservative leader Pierre Poilievre, though, says it won't result in major projects like a new pipeline actually getting built.
7: The same policies of industrial carbon taxes, anti-development laws, and delayed permits were re-announced as if we get a different result than the last 10 years. We don't need to repeat the same mistakes.
0: Our Sunday strategy session is here to talk about all of that. Kathleen Monk is a former NDP strategist and director of communications to the late Jack Layton. Jason Hatcher is the CEO of Signal Hill and former advisor to the late Jim Prentice. And Scott Reed is a CTV News political analyst and former communications director to Prime Minister Paul Martin. Hi, everybody. Good to see you. Let's go behind the scenes, if we could, for a moment, Scott, and just sort of talk about, in your view, what would have led to this sort of remarkable MOU part two today, where we had both the premier and the prime minister kind of extolling the virtues of working together, you know, a strong Canada, and here's a deal that really does sort of delay what we had before promised would be the industrial carbon price.
10: Yeah, a couple of things. I think the shared view of national interest that in this time of Trump and tariffs and threats from the United States, we simply have to build what we haven't built before, get to the ocean, get to Asian markets, give ourselves the option of being independent from the United States when it comes to identifying markets. And then I think there's a shared political interest, and you could see it very strongly in that news conference, but and the signing ceremony, where, you know, the prime minister is clearly believes that there is a firm majority of public opinion behind him, wants to see him deliver on these major projects. And you think you can see Danielle Smith also thinking that this is in her political self-interest to demonstrate that as premier, she has gotten wins out of the federal government. She's extracted gains, and that

0: But I do think that both leaders, both the premier and the prime minister, should be given some credit. They have spent some political capital to effectively lower the temperature between two governments that have been, frankly, very adversarial since 2015. And I think what we've seen today is the result of that, having lowered that temperature. Now they've been able to have conversations to create an agreement, and we'll see what happens as we go forward here.
1: Let me maybe put a finer, less eloquent point on it. When I was watching the prime minister make his remarks, I was thinking, I could never, I can't remember the last, like he was extolling the beauty of the oil sands. When is the last time a federal liberal spoke about that sector in that way? And also just like this, the visual of him standing next to the premier like he did in November. Also something I don't know necessarily we would have envisioned from his predecessor.
2: And the big smiles, right, on both of them. I mean, they didn't exactly break out in kumbaya, but the message of trust and companionship and collaboration was really there, despite the fact that they both sent out separate press releases and did separate scrums on Friday. But I actually think that, while it is a 180 that you point out to in terms of past Liberal governments, I think it really deserves more analysis. You know, the speed at which Carney is moving in terms of all the things he's done in the last 10 days alone. We saw last week, obviously, the Fisheries Act, the Species Act. We've seen the lowering of the carbon price and now possibly the move towards advancing a pipeline. These are really big things. And EcoJustice, an environmental NGO, put it really cleverly, basically, you know, adopting a term out of the Trump government, which is just like, he is flooding the zone. He is flooding the zone with so many different announcements so quickly and so many dramatic announcements that it's hard for Parliament, it's hard for Indigenous communities, environmental groups, or even Canadians to really understand how to react so quickly to this. And Carney's essentially asking us, you know, to trust him. It's not that far from really the Trudeau vibes idea that we're asking him to trust him that, you know, attracting big projects, announcing big projects, attracting private capital will be better for Canadians in the long run.
1: How would you assess, or what would you assess, Scott, the political risk right now for the prime minister to be?
3: I hear what Kathleen's saying, but my God, this is a million miles from Trudeau, and that's really the point. This could not be more brand building, to use a wiener term, for Carney than you could imagine, because, you know, the knock on Carney, to the degree to which there has been criticism, is, well, where's the beef? Where's the evidence? What's actually getting done? And if you've got criticism on the other side of you, saying you're moving too fast, you're doing too much, where does that leave somebody like Pierre Poilievre? You know, Pierre Poilievre completely jammed into the corner. You know, you've got Danielle Smith heralding this as a substantive and important agreement, demonstrating that Canada works. You've got people on the left saying he's going too fast, he's doing too much. And Pierre Poilievre is left with this tiny percentage of people saying, actually, it should be even faster. It should be done by Christmas. He sounds small, he sounds partisan. And so I think in that respect, for Carney, there are political risks here. He's got to deal with BC. He has a lot of seats there. He's got to deal with BC coastal chiefs. He's got to deal with what's the route going to be. He's going to have to deal with members of his own caucus who may feel uncomfortable. But at the end of the day, he's boxing the political compass here, and this is a huge political win. This is what you use a majority to do.
1: What do you think about that, Jason?
0: Look, I think the expectations on Prime Minister Carney are incredibly high, and they're expectations that he created for himself. And it's not just on this deal with Alberta, but on promises he's made across the country and around the world about diversifying markets, about speeding up development. So I think those expectations are still yet to be met. And I think the Conservatives, that should be their focus going forward here, is really holding the government's feet to the fire, to deliver on those promises, to actually see action and see results. We're at a time right now where nobody needs to be told how affordability is affecting Canadians. We're seeing job losses starting to mount up. And we've been hearing for a year from this prime minister that we're going to see new projects. And the reality is he has to get people to work. He has to get shovels to the ground. The announcement this week was a good step in that direction, but that's where the Conservatives need to focus on holding that accountability to the government, because we need to see more action.
1: Last word to you, Kathleen.
2: The majority of Canadians are going to trust Carney basically to manage and not worry about the details, but they want to see what eventually comes out for them, right? That's what all the public opinion polling says. But the problem is that, let's even take this pipeline idea. Maybe shovels in the ground, maybe, or announcements in 2027, but the oil won't start flowing at the earliest possible 2034 potentially. I mean, that is going to be a long time for Carney to sustain this level of popularity. And the way he is building his policies and

0: how he's ruling them out actually may not see results at the individual level for a really long time. Mega projects attracting private capital doesn't necessarily mean that average Canadians are going to benefit in the short term. It seems like something more that Bay Street or other international investors may benefit from, but it's hard to see how Canadians individually will, and that's what they'll be judged on at the ballot box.
1: I got to leave it on that note. Thanks, everyone. Appreciate the discussion. Scott Reed, Jason Hatcher, and Kathleen Monk. After a quick break here on Question Period, further than we've ever gone before, after an historic trip around the moon, the Artemis II astronauts are now back on Earth and sharing their message of unity and collaboration. I sat down with all of them at the Canadian Space Agency this week. We'll have that conversation for you next.
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3: Good evening. We've got something cooking 15 north in the Turcotte interchange. Looks like a towing op in the right lane. If I can just get them to zoom it in over at the ministry, it might be easier to see what is happening. Either that or it's wrapping up. So you feel a bit of a pinch on the approach. It is getting busier now again on the 136 / Villemurray East from before Atwater until you're forced off at Dedemontang with the closure all the way to Attatock, and that wraps up tomorrow morning at 5. Yes, holiday Monday, not Tuesday, 5 a.m., like the Soulignies entrance, which will be reopened to the outbound Lafontaine Tunnel at that time. Right now, you can get to the tunnel heading to the South Shore and lose about 13 minutes from the Hochelaga Bend down the 25 to carry south. Little pinch from De La Savanne / Royal Mount through until the Jean Talon sector to carry north, feeling it between Queen Mary and Côte Saint-Catherine. The 138 on both sides has its Clément exit and entrance shuttered until 5 a.m. on Tuesday. The 10 West, that's pretty solid now from before Milan until the towing op just before Tachereau in the left lane. Guy was trying to change his flat tire. That is certainly a very dangerous proposition, but all's well, it looks like it's going to end well with the towing up. At CanAct, they truly help. They help with renovation advice, ridiculous prices, and employees that never hide. They're well-trained, too. I'm Mark Chaloup from the CJAD 800 Traffic Center. Read the next report on the way at 8:03.
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1: On April 1st, a four-person crew aboard the spacecraft Integrity launched from the Kennedy Space Center in Florida, setting out to circle the moon to become the first crewed flight beyond the low Earth orbit in more than 50 years and travel further than any human has gone before. At the Canadian Space Agency headquarters this week, I was lucky enough to sit down with Reid Wiseman, Victor Glover, Christina Cook, and Canada's own Jeremy Hansen. Hi, everybody. It's such a pleasure to meet you and to see you. We're super honored to have you on our program today. Victor, I want to start with you. I was thinking, of, obviously, like everybody, every other mere mortal, about your experience and collectively. And the thing that I kept going back to is pardon my bluntness, often have crushing anxiety about what would happen to my family or my son if something were to happen to me. Were you scared?
5: No, but I also want to say that those emotions are totally normal, especially for what we are going to do. One of the reasons faith is so important to me is I prayed, but I also made a will. Right? Prayer doesn't absolve me of the real world consequences that come from taking a risk like we took. And so I was prepared, logistically, financially, but also spiritually and emotionally. I made my peace, and my family understood the risks, and we had a tough talk. And that talk was a little awkward, but I sent my kids a poem at the end of it, and I think that helped them at least put some things in perspective, and I'm really glad we did that. But it wasn't a machismo or I'm not aware of the risk, not scared. It was that I was just at peace with where we were, and I'll say this. I think every risk we took was worth it.
1: Reid, were you able to mitigate that risk, like that feeling of anxiety, if you had it at all? And if so, what is it that you leaned on? Is it a sense of kind of like destiny, of this is what you really want to do? Like, what do you lean on?
6: I think that is a journey. That is a long journey to get to the answer to that question. I really resonate with what Victor just said. We've talked a lot that we really launched at peace. We're all about 50 years old. We have accomplished a lot in our lives. I was very comfortable. I'm an only parent of two daughters. I definitely didn't want to leave them alone. Like, that to me was the biggest feeling of anxiety that I had, was how are they going to cope if we don't come back? But aside from that, we talked very openly, the three of us, about the risks of this mission. We also, I felt very confident that it was worth those risks. And around the seventh day of our mission, I was on a video chat with them, and I saw the sparkle in their eye that they now, they didn't understand it originally, not even on the third or fourth day, but by the seventh day of this mission, seeing the way that the world had joined us and been uplifted, they understood why I wanted to go do this, and they understood why the risk was worth it. That was very meaningful for me.
1: Jeremy, do you feel like the risk was worth it?
7: Oh, undoubtedly. You know, like Victor said, I felt more prepared than I maybe do today, you know, to go on that journey and not come back and leave Catherine and Devin and Ashley and Caitlin behind. I didn't want to do that, and I was very optimistic that would not be the case. However, I thought felt before, and this experience really solidified it for me that these things are worth humanity coming together to push us and go do new things, to push the boundaries and discover things we didn't expect to discover. And I think in this case, one of them was what you're talking about. The world decided to pay attention to something positive instead of something negative. That's a beautiful thing. We didn't go for that reason. It's a pretty extraordinary outcome.
1: Christina, the world was, as Jeremy says, paying attention in a really, really committed way, like to every single thing that was going on. And now I feel like there's a greater interest, and I can again speak for myself, in like the benefits of going to space, the kind of exploration, and what really exists out there. And I wondered if your perspective on, you know, the big question, is there life elsewhere, is different now than it was before you went on the mission?
8: Mm-hmm. I thought about that quite a bit on the mission, because I do think that we are in an age where we can actually take a stab at answering that, or starting the journey that could answer that. And that question is a question we get all the time, because it's a very fundamental human question. Are we alone? And I had a lot of thoughts about it, and I'll share one of them that has come to me recently. We talked a lot about collaboration and cooperation and how maybe what we did inspired that. And people say, how can we keep that going? And I had a thought when I was up there looking around in the universe, because we saw tiny Earth out the window, and I've said before, it felt like you could just as easily look out the other window and see Neptune, like another planet, but one that was completely not hospitable to giving life, which also meant that maybe there were other worlds out there that were. And I thought about, what is it in our evolutionary path that led us to have a tendency toward tribalism? And I thought about, if there were other civilizations out there that were so much more advanced than us, then maybe they had even discovered us yet, we just don't know it. If they were out there and they had gotten to be that advanced, it wouldn't be because they were that much more smart than us. It would be because they collaborate even better than us.
6: Yeah, nice.
1: Do you think, Victor, we're gonna know for sure one day the answer to that question?
5: I would love to just talk about this the rest of the time, but I know we can't. So it's a great question, and we, as in those of us that are alive now, probably not. But humanity, I think we're going to have really good data. What data we're capable of knowing, but to put the universe in perspective, I'm not going to try to do it right now. It's just really big. It's really big.
1: You know better than me, yeah.
5: And the closest star to us, if it burns out, it's actually three stars. Alpha Centauri is a group of three stars close together. If it burns out, we wouldn't know for 4 years. Like, that's just, the scale we're talking about here is just so massive that, like Christina said, they may have already found us, and we just don't know it. And so, I don't know. It's a great question to talk about, and I'm very comfortable not knowing. I don't think I will be alive when we understand that better. But it is definitely a great thing to talk about.
1: Why are you comfortable not knowing?
5: I pray a lot, and I live in this intersection of faith and science, and actually they feed each other, they work together. You can be created to evolve. Like, that's okay to talk about. It ain't one or the other. And one of the things I had to get very comfortable with in talking with my children about religion and faith, forget the religion, the building, but like, what does it mean to me? I had to be honest with them that I don't have all the answers. And that, like, that opened the door, and they were willing to meet me and have these discussions. And it wasn't me going, no, let me tell you what this scripture says. Let me tell you what that scripture says. It was, I don't have answers. Let's go look together, though. And being very comfortable that I don't have to have the answers doesn't absolve me of having to study and be prepared to be ready, but I don't have to have all the answers. And humanity may never have an answer, but I hope we do. I hope we get close to understanding that.
1: There are certain questions and answers that the Artemis program in general Reed is looking for, and I wanted to kind of jump a couple rounds ahead and ask you if you think, or why you think it's important to get to Mars.
6: I think you just learned so much by setting your sights very, very, very far. And we want to go, we want to do a sustainable presence on the lunar surface. That's block number one for Artemis. Learn how to work the logistics to keep humans alive on the moon. And then you step out to Mars. I don't think we should look at Mars as a destination. I think we should look at Mars as the next stop. But as soon as you put human minds there, the creative spirit, the things that we will learn keeping humans alive on Mars, and then when we are on Mars, going to the moon will seem like a logical place. Like, of course we go to the moon. We went to Mars. Like, we went, the three of us here, myself, Victor, and Christina, went to the International Space Station. That was incomprehensibly far away from planet Earth when we went there. It's 250 miles away. It's 400 kilometers away. We just went 250,000 miles, 400,000 kilometers away from planet Earth, and all of a sudden it made the International Space Station feel like an old friend, a little jaunt, a little thing that we could go knock out. It's still super dangerous, and we have a lot of friends that are up there, but going far, changes the perspective of the human race.
1: The rest of my conversation with the Artemis 2 crew is coming up after a short break. Welcome back to Question Period. Before the break, you heard part one of our conversation with the Artemis 2 crew, who made history last month by traveling further from Earth than any human has ever gone before. Here's part two of that conversation. The show that this airs on is actually a political show, so probably unlike other shows that you've been on. There are governments everywhere, including both our countries, looking to cut spending right now, Jeremy. And you've kind of spoken to this a little bit when you talk about the significance and the difficulty of being a visionary. But I wondered, you know, if there are politicians, which I know there are across the political spectrum, watching this interview right now, what is the hard value of what you do and what you've done?
7: You and I have talked about this before, and as we try to go back to the moon and have a sustained presence and eventually onto Mars and beyond, there's an overlap of the needs we have on the planet to go do it there. And so the Canadians are actually in a really special spot where we can solve two problems at once. We can use the excitement and focus of space exploration to tackle real issues we have on the planet. Arctic logistics, lunar logistics, Arctic healthcare, remote healthcare on the planet, food security on the planet. If we can't grow food in the Canadian Arctic, how do we think we could possibly do it on the moon? We do think we can do it on the moon, so of course we can do it in the Canadian Arctic. Energy, we're an energy country. We have extraordinary nuclear capability. The opportunities are there. We simply need to decide and put them through a filter of which ones have the right return on investment for Canadians in the very near future and the long-term future, and then just go after them.
1: Christina, you mentioned the value on collaboration, and sort of the message that around that and the value of it in the mission. I think when we think of space, previously there was an adage, I'm told, that, you know, what happens on Earth stays on Earth and doesn't translate to space. And we certainly have seen that with Russia and the United States. But it feels different when it comes to China. Do you believe that we are in a space race with China?
8: Yeah, that's a great question. I think that the benefits that we get from going to the moon are apparent to many, many countries. And that's why the question that I think our countries face isn't to go or not to go, but should we lead or should we follow? Mm-hmm. You talked about some of those hard benefits. Those benefits can come back to the countries with a way of life and a way of leadership that we believe in if we pursue it. And so is there a race for benefits? Absolutely.
1: Does it matter who gets to the moon first?
8: That's a good question. I would say it does, and that's because oftentimes the people that pursue something great first, they get to set the standards. They get to pave the way. They get to set the rules. We have the Artemis Accords to talk about how we will support different countries in space for rescue, for resources. And I think that when we are able to lead with things like that and signing on so many countries, over 60 countries, mm-hmm. that in and of itself shows that when you lead, you get to lead with your values.
1: Do you think, Victor, we're in a space race?
5: I would echo everything that Christina says. And, you know, the Artemis Accords is reaffirming treaties that we signed a long time ago, but also just reaffirming that we have to work together. One of the things that I really love in there, it doesn't get a lot of press because it's not one of the sexy topics, but it's thinking about the life cycle of systems that we put in space. We're not just going to launch them and then not think about the debris until it's a problem. We're going to have a plan for getting things up, but also getting them back. We're going to agree to rescue each other in extremis. And thinking through things like that is our commitment also to shared values. So our values are important, but we're also acknowledging the shared values that we have put forth in our Artemis Accords. And so when we lead, we're doing it the way that is hard to do as a group. You know, I say this a lot. If you want to go fast, go alone. If you want to go far, go together. We're leading, but we're willing to do this as a coalition. And that's harder because you got to get everybody to agree and to buy in. But that also makes it harder to unravel. Mm-hmm. And so by being responsible and sustainable, this is one of the ways that we're going to make it sustainable, is that it's going to be several countries woven together.
1: So that leads me perfectly to the other aspect of collaboration that's going to be very important to our viewers, which is Canada and the United States. I know you're all probably not supposed to talk about it, but also very aware of the past year and a half in the relationship between our two countries, which I think it's fair to say has been strained at certain levels. How important, from where you sit as an American, Reid, was it to have Canada represented on this? Like, what did it mean to you?
6: It's of the utmost importance. It is the thing that we want as humans. We want partnerships. We want to leverage the best of every nation out there. And Jeremy says some beautiful things to folks in the United States when he is there, that we led and we could have gone alone as the United States of America, but we made room for others to share their gifts. It's the most beautiful thing that you could say, Jeremy. I always appreciate when you say it. And then to stand here in the Canadian Space Agency this morning and to look at our friends that we've worked with, that we've trained with, who have been operating robotics for a long time on the space shuttle and the International Space Station, the thing I told them was, be ready. Because there's a lot of work ahead, and we need you. We need every one of you here. We need the brilliance of this nation to come forward and help us build a sustainable presence on the moon. We are in a race, and we aren't going for a one-off. We are going because this is the next step in human civilization, and we are going to do that together.
1: Part of what secured your participation, Jeremy, was the Canada arm. And the program has shifted its focus now from orbiting to, you know, the station, and that puts in jeopardy, essentially, that contribution. Do you think we should be reading anything else into that? Like, is that threatening the collaboration of our two countries in this project in particular moving forward?
7: It doesn't put anything in jeopardy. And I think the administrator, Jared Isaacman of NASA, has been very clear. This is not trying to tear anything down. This is just looking at what we have in front of us, what we understand today in 2026, and making the best decisions possible to utilize the pieces we have to actually get the task done. And so it's just a reorganization. And for Canada, all I truly see, like, I really want people to understand this.
1: And you believe this?
7: I believe this. Okay. This is not a media line. This is all I see is opportunity. But it's not going to fall in our lap. We have to be very intentional. But I think we are. What I hear when people are talking about this at the agency, even the prime minister, the minister, they are paying attention, and there is a desire to just do the right thing. We have the capability in the country to pivot, to collaborate our gifts in this new vision that NASA has created, and NASA has been very clear. We want partners. But we're not going out to just put partners in the program for the sake of having partners. We want partners who bring real value. Good news, Canada, got a lot of value to give. So we just really have to make some decisions. There's some short-term decisions and some long-term strategy that we need to just look at, make some decisions, and get after it. I have no fear. The only fear would be inaction, or a fear of not knowing what the perfect solution is and not starting. We just need to get our backpacks on and start walking down the road, and we'll adjust as we go.
9: I saved the hardest question for last. Christina, given the fact that you've seen something the majority of us will never see, are you happy to be home?
8: Yeah, that's great. I am, obviously, we're all very, very happy to be home. Home is what we saw from afar.